0: And according to Ukraine's Air Force, overnight Russia attacked Ukraine with about 229 strike drones from various directions. And according to Kiev, its air defenses shot down or neutralized at least about 65 Russian drones in the north, south and the east of the country. Zelensky, however, has insisted that Russia is losing the initiative in the war because of the heavy losses.
1: Putin is losing 30,000 his soldiers per month. This is big, too much losses, like President Trump says. It's many losses, but he doesn't want to stop this war. So now initiative not in the hands of Putin. And this is the main thing what been changed.
0: Now, Zelensky, in fact, made the remarks during his visit to Washington, where he also held talks with the U.S. senators on tougher sanctions targeting Russian energy revenues, a measure that later reportedly won some strong support in the U.S. Senate. During the visit, Zelensky also asked the United States to provide Ukraine with about 300 Patriot interceptor missiles before winter to strengthen its air defenses. Analysts believe that his discussions with Trump also included the possibility of a ceasefire covering long-range airstrikes, as both sides are exploring ways to try and restart the stalled peace talks. Now, China has reportedly opened a direct communication channel with the Houthis to secure safe passage for its oil tankers through the Bab el-Mandeb Strait in the Red Sea. Now, Beijing's outreach to the Houthis reflects its broader strategy to safeguard energy supplies from the Saudi ports. And this comes after Iran effectively restricted maritime traffic through the Strait of Hormuz. Now, according to Reuters, Beijing approached the Houthis seeking assurances that Chinese-operated or China-bound crude carriers won't be targeted. And this will allow China to maintain imports of Saudi crude despite the escalating maritime restrictions. Now, China is in fact one of the very first countries to engage directly with the Houthis following the group's announcement of a naval blockade. And the talks reportedly centered on ensuring uninterrupted transit through the Bab el-Mandeb Strait, a strategic maritime choke point connecting the Red Sea with the Gulf of Aden. And though the Chinese Foreign Ministry did not confirm whether such negotiations have taken place, it said that Beijing is closely monitoring the evolving security situation in the Red Sea. And the report by the Reuters has cited Chinese officials are reportedly vetting every tanker individually with the Houthis before transit to minimize risk. China is reportedly keeping Iranian authorities informed of the movements given the complex diplomatic balancing act that Beijing is pursuing amidst the widening regional conflict. The control of the Strait of Hormuz has been at the center of the war between the United States and Iran since late February. In the latest, Iran and Oman have engaged in competing proposals for the future management of the crucial waterway. Oman has reportedly suggested a joint regional mechanism that will see both countries control the strait in a 50-50 split. The proposal will see Iran control the transit lanes on its side of the strait, while Oman will control the lanes running along its coast. The proposal had suggested voluntary fee from shipping vessels that will go to both the countries. Now, Oman's proposal appears to be modeled on an agreement governing the Strait of Malacca, which connects the Indian and the Pacific Oceans. In that arrangement, Indonesia, Malaysia and Singapore ask ships transiting the strait to voluntarily contribute to fund navigation. But Iran says that it has rejected the Omani proposal based on its own national security concerns. Instead, Tehran has pitched a counter-proposal. This would see Iran manage the shipping through its side of the strait, with Muscat managing a part, but not all of the opposite lane. Now, Iran's Deputy Foreign Minister Kazem Gharibabadi has warned that the strait will remain shut if Oman rejects the plan. He's also warned that the Strait of Hormuz could not return to the pre-war arrangements when ships passed without paying any form of toll. The fee for using the strait remains one of the major concerns, and experts say that the Strait of Malacca model raises about $70 million annually through its own voluntary fee system. However, that is a far cry from the $1 million per ship that has reportedly been proposed by Tehran as a servicing fee in the Strait of Hormuz. Remember, Tehran has maintained that the shipping fee will go towards reconstruction following widespread infrastructure damage caused by the American and the Israeli bombings of the nation. A U.S. brokered agreement between Lebanon and Israel is now entering into its first phase. The southern Lebanese village of Zatar al-Gharbiyeh has become the first area that's been handed over to the Lebanese army. The move is being closely watched as a test case for a broader Israeli withdrawal. Now, Zatar al-Gharbiyeh has been transferred to the Lebanese army under a U.S. brokered pilot zones agreement between Lebanon and Israel. And the deal outlines a phased Israeli military withdrawal from parts of southern Lebanon. And this is followed by the deployment of the Lebanese army and the eventual disarmament of Hezbollah. Hezbollah has strongly rejected both the negotiations and the agreements.
2: We are in the southern Lebanese village of Zatar al-Gharbiyeh. That is the first pilot zone, part of the agreement that was reached between Lebanon and Israel recently. The Lebanese army last week entered the village, and so far, only 15 families have moved in and settled back in their homes. On Tuesday, Lebanese army bulldozers were clearing the streets of the village in order to pave the way for the residents to come back. The village's mayor said of the 500 homes in this village, half of them have been destroyed and many of the others have been badly damaged.
0: Netanyahu is set to abandon one of its biggest infrastructure projects. A fresh government review has concluded that a $30 billion proposed land bridge project aimed at bypassing the Malacca Strait is no longer financially viable and could cause serious environmental damage. The Thai government plans to scrap the mega project altogether, which aimed to create a 100-kilometer-long transport corridor linking the Gulf of Thailand with the Andaman Sea. And the plan envisioned to cut shipping times between the Indian and the Pacific Oceans by allowing cargo to bypass the busy Malacca Strait. The Malacca Strait, stretching from 930 kilometers, encompasses countries such as Indonesia, Thailand, Malaysia, and Singapore. It is one of the world's most critical maritime choke points, and it connects the Indian Ocean and the Pacific Ocean. Overall, it facilitates nearly 40% of the global trade and serves as the shortest sea route between East Asia, West Asia and Europe. Announcing the decision at a press briefing, Thailand's finance minister said that a government committee has now recommended terminating the project after a revised study found that it would lose money overall. And that marks a sharp reversal from its earlier assessment that reportedly had projected major economic benefits. The latest review also found the project's expected financial return had allegedly dropped less than 5% from the 8% earlier, while the projected cargo volumes were up to 16% lower than the earlier estimates. And Thailand's finance minister has said that 9 of the world's 10 largest shipping lines have already invested in rival projects, leaving little commercial interest in Thailand's proposal. The $30 billion project had envisioned 2 new deep-sea ports, one on the Gulf of Thailand and the other on the Andaman coast, connected by highways, a 90-kilometer standard-gauge railway and other transport links. The railways alone was designed to handle up to 20 million tons of cargo every single year. The study reportedly further warned that the project could damage environmentally sensitive areas, including biosphere reserve and wetlands, while also threatening certain key marine tourism sites. Now, instead, the Thai government will upgrade the Ranong port and will build a rail connection linking the Andaman coast to Thailand's existing railway network to improve the freight transport. The recommendation will now go before Thailand's Prime Minister and Cabinet for approval, and Thailand's government has claimed that it has suffered no financial loss because it never acquired land and construction never began for the proposed project.

Then our next story is from India. Assam continues to reel from the impact of the devastating floods, while the death toll has now climbed to 75. An estimated 3.3 lakh people across seven districts apparently are affected. Now, according to the Assamese government, 622 villages have been impacted by severe flooding. Multiple agencies, including the Army, the Air Force, the NDRF, the SDRF, as well as civil volunteers, are carrying out relief and rescue operations. So take a look at some of these images from Assam's Sivasagar district. Scenes of devastation loom large. Homes, farms, livestock and livelihoods have all been swept away.

0: And even after the floodwaters have receded, the situation remains tense, with sand and silt accumulating to a height of several feet in many parts. Meanwhile, local youth and community volunteers have played a key role in responding to floods in the Nazira area. Working alongside official disaster response teams, they helped rescue over 1,000 people trapped by the rising waters. Meanwhile, the Assam Chief Minister Himanta Biswa Sarma flagged off some flood relief material being sent by the government to flood-affected districts. He affirmed that the Bharatiya Janata Party and the state administration will continue to make efforts in helping the flood-affected victims.
1: Bharatiya Janata Party and the families of our karyakarta contributed almost 1,80,000 Mekhala Sadar, 1,80,000 T-shirts, and 1,50,000 mosquito nets for the flood affected families of Sipsagar, Saraideo, Gulaghat, and Jorhat district.
0: The flood situation remains very dire, with crop area of 45,000 hectares being submerged. In response, the Chief Minister has announced a comprehensive relief and rehabilitation package for the affected families. The families of people killed in the flood-related incidents will receive a compensation of 9 lakh rupees. On the other hand, 1 lakh severely flood-affected families will get about 15,000 rupees each to meet with the essential needs. The Assam government has also announced book grants and free textbooks for students. An earlier six-member team from the central government inspected the flood-affected areas of Assam's Golaghat district after discussions with the local administration. The inter-ministerial team will submit a report based on which the assistance will be received from the centre. Now, emergency workers are in a race against time to reach people who are trapped underneath the rubble after a powerful earthquake struck southern Japan. At least 13 people are reported to be killed after the 7.1 magnitude earthquake hit the Kumamoto region. Rescue teams are searching through the damaged buildings as aftershocks continue to shake the area, forcing around 300,000 people to evacuate. Now, images from the scene show widespread destruction with collapsed structures and debris scattered across affected areas. The police footage has revealed the damage inside of a shopping mall in Kumamoto, where the rescuers searched through twisted wreckage for the survivors. Now, the mall was hit by a major explosion around 50 minutes after Tuesday's earthquake, and 8 people were pulled from the rubble of the partially collapsed building, but 3 of them later died. The operator of the damaged shopping mall has apologized following the explosion and has said that it is cooperating with the authorities as investigations continue. Now, the earthquake has also damaged one of Japan's most recognizable landmarks, Kumamoto Castle. Part of the historic castle's centuries-old stone walls apparently collapsed after the powerful tremors. The site had already suffered some extensive damage during the 2016 Kumamoto earthquakes, making the latest destruction another painful blow for the region. And across Kumamoto, thousands of people have been affected, homes have been damaged, transport networks have been disrupted, and communities have been forced to evacuate.
2: It was just like 10 years ago. There was a bam sound. It was like in a film. Is this for real? During the previous quake, it felt like the ground was breaking up violently.
0: Now, in response, Japan has launched a major emergency response operation. The military has deployed as many as about 3,600 personnel and 20 aircraft to assist with the rescue missions, transport, support, and damage assessments. Emergency crew are working across the region, helping the residents leave the dangerous areas and to provide assistance to those who are affected. The Prime Minister Sane Takaichi has called the residents to remain on alert and to move to safety, saying that saving lives is the government's immediate priority. Now, the United States has drawn a sharp new battle line in the global tech war. Washington is blocking Chinese AI robots from entering American soil, citing critical national security threats. As Beijing fumes over the ban, the race for dominance in future technologies has exploded into an open conflict. Take a look at this report.
3: They dance, they sprint, they kick footballs, they carry objects and perform tasks that once seemed possible only in science fiction. High-energy humanoids are kick-starting a new robotics era in China. The robots are becoming part of a massive industrial race, and now Washington wants to stop them at the border. The Trump administration has moved to block new Chinese-made humanoids from entering the American market. Washington cites national security as the reason. American officials fear connected robots could become surveillance tools, steal sensitive data, or create cybersecurity risks inside homes, factories, and even critical infrastructure. Beijing is furious. It says it will take necessary measures to protect the legitimate rights and interests of its firms against U.S. suppression.
4: China has consistently and firmly opposed the U.S. practice of overstretching the concept of national security to suppress Chinese companies. Protectionism will not enhance U.S. competitiveness. It will only harm the interests of U.S. companies and consumers.
3: The timing of this tussle is significant. China is rapidly emerging as the world's robotics powerhouse. Chinese companies have developed more than 400 complete humanoid robot products, accounting for more than half of the global total. China also accounted for around 90% of global humanoid robot shipments in 2025. The dispute between the world's two biggest economies is part of a much bigger battle. Washington has already restricted China's access to advanced AI chips and semiconductor technology. Beijing has responded with its own export controls and restrictions on American companies. Now, robots are joining chips, rare earth, and AI models on the front line of the US-China tech war. The new friction comes ahead of Chinese President Xi Jinping's scheduled visit to the U.S. on September 24th. The visit comes after the pair met during Trump's trip to China earlier this year. Bureau Report, Weon, World is One.
0: The celebrated Irish musician Glenn Hunsard has died in a motorcycle crash at the age of 56. Now, Glenn Hunsard, who won the Best Original Song Oscar in 2008 for the indie film Once, and was the lead singer for the rock group The Frames, died in a motorbiking crash in Dublin. The Irish police said that a man in his 50s had died after a single-vehicle motorcycle collision in the west of Dublin. Emergency services were alerted shortly before the 4:30 a.m., and the man was pronounced dead a short time after being treated at the scene. Hunsard started his career in the 1990s as the frontman of The Frames, and he later formed the folk rock duo. The Swell season with singer Marketa Erglover, and the duo later also acted and wrote music for the 2007 musical drama film Once. Their song Falling Slowly won them an Oscar for the Best Original Song. Notably, Once was later adapted into a stage musical for which Hunsard also picked up a Grammy in the Best Musical Theatre Album. Now, Hunsard released 5 studio albums in his lifetime, while his second record, Didn't He Ramble, earning him a Grammy nomination for the Best Folk Album. The Taiwanese drone maker Thunder Tiger has showcased a new era of maritime warfare with a public demonstration of AI-powered drone swarming, 2 Sea Shark unmanned surface vessels running on Shield AI's HiveMind software that worked together during a trial in Pingtung. We'll leave you with these images. Thanks for watching.

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1: 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A dedicated show with varied perspectives, expert take, citizens' voices, detailed ground reports, and in-depth coverage from political corridors of the world. 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
2: 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Watch We On Wide Angle at these times on We On World is One. From the bustling trading floors of Wall Street to the vibrant exchanges of Asian stock markets, We On breaks it down for you to make sense of what's happening. As we reveal the key factors behind events, strategic battles, and the game-changing business decisions that shape the world. We bring you all of this and more on World Business Watch.
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2: Where darkness hides behind every corner. 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A show that dives deep into the stories which shock and mystify the victims, the accused, and the sinister plot. Prime Crime is your front row seat to darkness.
0: The earth is sending distress signals. Wildfires, droughts, and melting glaciers. Can we reverse the damage? Explore the harrowing effects of climate change. It's a wake-up call, global emergency. Climate Tracker on We On World is One.
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2: In-depth coverage of global issues broken down into facts, figures, and simple words. Backed

Hello and welcome. You're watching Beyond Pulse. I am Rhythm. Let's get started. Yemen's Houthis are considering imposing fees on commercial ships sailing through the southern Red Sea a week after declaring a naval blockade on Saudi Arabia.

0: Iraq claims at least 20 militants, including several Iranians, killed in U.S.-Saudi strikes. The U.S. and Saudi Arabia say they have struck Iran-backed armed militants in Iraq in response to attacks on U.S. forces and Saudi oil facilities. Israeli Prime Minister Benjamin Netanyahu meets U.S. Secretary of War Pete Hegseth in Blair House. Footage released by the Prime Minister's office shows the two men shaking hands and talking, joined by several military and civilian aides.
1: और विधेयक पारित हुआ।
0: Lok Sabha passes anti-paper leak bill. The bill, which comes after student protests over the NEET paper leak, has been passed through a voice vote amid heavy sloganeering from the opposition.

China conducts patrols in the waters near Kinmen, close to Taiwan. This even as tensions continue to simmer in the South China Sea. Spain's Prime Minister Pedro Sanchez says that efforts to extinguish a major wildfire near Madrid were progressing favorably, and the coming hours would be decisive.

The WHO says Uganda remains at risk from the spread of Ebola in the neighboring DR Congo. This after the country celebrated the recovery of the last case of local transmission.

Tens of thousands of devotees take a holy dip in the confluence of sacred Indian rivers to celebrate the Hindu festival of Guru Purnima. Disciples and students across India perform rituals to show their gratitude towards their academic and spiritual mentors.

Now news coming in, 13 Indian seafarers are still stranded in Ukraine's Black Sea, caught in the crossfire of an escalating war. The crew is said to be aboard the MV Amir 1, docked at the port of Chornomorsk. Under the constant threat of Russian missile and drone attacks, the Ukrainian embassy in India says the situation remains dangerous, with Russia intensifying strikes on civilian vessels and port infrastructure. Ukraine has urged India to strengthen safety measures. It questions whether India's Black Sea advisory reflects the risks.

0: Now for more on this, our editor of Foreign Affairs, Siddhant Sibal, is joining us on the phone line. Siddhant, how is New Delhi looking at the situation of Indian seafarers affected by the wars in Ukraine and West Asia?
1: Well, India has time and again said that civilian infrastructure and sailors should not be targeted. In fact, in this particular case, the Indian embassy in Ukraine almost 12 hours ago issued a statement saying that this issue has been brought to their attention and they attach highest priority to this and are in constant touch with the concerned to ensure safety and security of all Indian on board. But this is not the first case in the past. Last few weeks, we have seen several instances, including, of course, the Indian sailors getting impacted by conflict in Ukraine, where Indian sailors have died in both the Russian strikes and Ukrainian strikes, but also in West Asia, where we know that Indian sailors have died because of Iranian and because of American strikes, and the Indian sailors have been impacted by the Iranian strikes. So there hasn't been any death because of the Iranian strikes, it looks like. But things have been changing and evolving very fast. In fact, India has been summoning the Iranian, the American, the Russian and the Ukrainian diplomats and ambassador, and of course, raising this matter. But clearly, India's top concern is safety of its seafarers. And so far in West Asia, the number of Indians who have died is almost around more than 10, in which a substantial number of Indian sailors, Indians are sailors. So clearly a big worry for New Delhi.
0: Thank you for all those updates, Siddhant. Questions are mounting across Western intelligence circles over who is truly pulling the strings in West Asia. Targeted missile barrages hitting high-value targets, including the massive American airbase at Al Udeid, have exposed a level of precision that caught Washington and its Gulf allies off guard. As analysts probe whether Moscow and Beijing are using Iran as a proxy front, a new report claims that China is preparing to quietly ship new missiles to Iran. Take a look at this report.
2: Fighter jets and precision strikes. Sometimes the most dangerous weapon is the one a soldier can carry on his shoulder. It can hide in a building, move through terrain, appear without warning. Now, according to a Reuters report, Iran could soon have hundreds more. Sources say Tehran has signed a deal worth between $60 and $70 million for 300 to 400 Chinese-made man-portable air defense systems, or MANPATs. The reported package includes the QW-12 and FN-16. The QW-12 and FN-16 are infrared guided shoulder-fired surface-to-air missiles designed to attack low-flying aircraft, helicopters and drones. Its mobility allows small teams to rapidly reposition and create a dispersed air defense threat. The biggest battlefield advantage of the shoulder-fired missiles is mobility, allowing operators to shift positions quickly and complicate enemy air operations. According to sources cited by Reuters, initial deliveries could move by air from Urumqi in western China, transit through Pakistan and then reach Iran. The exact method of transfer remains unclear. The deal was signed with Zhongqing Baoshang International Investment, a Hong Kong-based company. China has called the report completely groundless. Pakistan has called claims of its involvement false, but the strategic implications remain. Iran's air defense network has been exposed during months of war. Fixed systems can be targeted, radar sites can be located, military bases can be struck. Portable missiles change that equation. In the ongoing war in West Asia, the terrifying accuracy of Iranian missiles have stunned America. One of the biggest strikes was on Al Udeid Air Base in Qatar. It is the biggest US base in West Asia. This comes in the backdrop of reports saying Moscow and Beijing kept Iran in the fight without firing a shot. The pattern is indirect aid, technology, components, expertise.

0: Iran's degraded air force and stretched defenses no longer matched the scale of its strikes. Yet the attacks surprised US and Gulf allies. That gap points to external support. If Russia and China are behind the surge, the strategy is simple. Keep the US stretched, raise the cost of air operations, force Gulf partners to hedge, and do it all below the threshold that triggers a direct clash. Bureau Report, we on World is One.
1: The former top US infectious disease official Anthony Fauci faced questioning from Republican senators about the origins of COVID-19. He invoked his constitutional right not to answer, casting the hearing as a character assassination. This is the latest twist in the long-running feud between Anthony Fauci and Republican Senator Rand Paul, who insists that the origins of the pandemic began in a lab and was covered up. Dr. Fauci declined to answer questions on U.S. funding for coronavirus research in Wuhan. The hearing was chaired by Senator Rand Paul of Kentucky. This comes in the background of a series of Republican-led investigations into the U.S. pandemic response and the origins of COVID-19. Senator Paul has repeatedly accused Dr. Fauci of misleading Congress about U.S. funding for coronavirus research at China's Wuhan Institute of Virology. Dr. Fauci declined to answer any questions on the advice of his attorneys invoking Fifth Amendment.
2: Any reasonable person who has followed his unhinged obsession with me would readily come to the same conclusion. Therefore, although it pains me to do so, because of the respect I have for the legislative branch of government and my decades-long record of cooperating with Congress, under the advice of my attorneys, I will invoke my right under the Fifth Amendment of the Constitution to refrain from answering your questions.
1: The Fifth Amendment is part of the U.S. Constitution's Bill of Rights. It provides several legal protections, the most well-known being the right against self-incrimination. When someone invokes the Fifth or pleads the Fifth, they are exercising their constitutional right not to answer questions if their answers could be used against them in a criminal case. During the pandemic, Fauci served as the face of the U.S. health response, advising successive administration on COVID-19. While many credited him for his scientific leadership, he also became a polarizing figure, drawing sharp criticism from conservatives over mask mandates, lockdowns, and other public health measures. Earlier in June, former Director of National Intelligence Tulsi Gabbard also accused Dr. Anthony Fauci of misleading the public and Congress over COVID-19. Europe is battling a new wave of devastating wildfires. Across the continent, flames are growing in intensity, spreading faster, and becoming increasingly difficult to contain. From France and Spain to Turkey, firefighters are confronting massive blazes that are stretching emergency response systems to their limits.

In France, the scale of destruction has reached historic levels. Around 92,000 hectares have already burned, marking the largest area destroyed in record spanning two decades. One of the worst hit areas is the Landes region west of Bordeaux, where a wildfire has ripped through around 42,000 hectares of mainly pine forest. A new heat wave has added to the challenge, with temperatures expected to rise from around 33 degrees Celsius to 42 degrees Celsius. Dry afternoon winds have also increased the risk of the flames spreading. In villages like Souches, residents grabbed hoses and worked to soak the ground, extinguish remaining flames and stop fires from reigniting. Near Lucknow, locals gathered by a

0: a lake to fill water tanks and help supply firefighters fighting the relentless blaze.
1: It breaks your heart when you see this, the result of the fire. It's crazy. It's crazy. There's nothing left. And yet there were only metal products. There's nothing left. Everything melted. It must have been horrifying.
0: Spain is facing an equally devastating wildfire season. More than 2,07,000 hectares of land have burned across the country. An aerial footage captured the scale of the disaster as flames tore through the forest areas. Spanish Prime Minister Pedro Sanchez said efforts to control a large wildfire near the capital were making progress, but warned that the following hours would be critical. As some fires began to come under control, residents returned to areas devastated by the flames, facing the painful task of seeing what was left behind. For many, the damage was overwhelming.
2: The 2 days of the fire, I was thinking about my small house. If it was destroyed by fire and I've lost it, it would have been really bad. I would have been screwed.
0: The battle has taken a heavy toll on the firefighters as well. Spanish Air Force pilots involved in firefighting operations have described the experience as emotionally exhausting, with long hours spent flying through smoke and extreme conditions.
3: I just can't stop being shocked. This fire has indeed been on a colossal scale. We've been flying for kilometers from the loading point to the drop zones, taking in a desolate landscape. And the truth is, it's a real shame, because we're fighting to defend the greatest treasure we have, our countryside and our natural environment, and it's very emotionally draining. It's very hard to see the devastation caused by the fire.
0: But now the crisis has spread far beyond France and Spain. In southwest Turkey, a massive forest fire has forced the evacuation of a hospital. Flames can be seen moving dangerously close. Helicopters are dropping water from above, while ground teams are fighting to slow the fire's advance.
4: So this is what large parts of the forest look like after nearly a week of this fire burning. Now, there are no huge flames here anymore, but there are hot ashes everywhere and smoke still rising from the ground. With the vegetation so dry after several severe heat waves, firefighters know that these hot spots can flare up again at any moment. Helping them are dozens of local volunteers. Some have come with nothing more than a shovel sometimes, others with water tanks on the back of their trucks, and they're putting out the last burning ashes and tackling even the smallest bushes still smouldering to stop new fires from starting. They drive down to the coast, they fill up with water from a nearby lake, and they head straight back into the forest. We've seen young people, we've seen older residents, we've seen people who live here and others who've come from towns around Bordeaux, all pitching in a remarkable show of solidarity.
0: Deposed Bangladeshi Prime Minister Sheikh Hasina has declared that she is determined to return to her country by December, despite fearing for her life. The 78-year-old deposed leader, currently residing in a secret location in India, addressed her impending return. She stated that she is fully aware of her fate and that it is highly likely that she will be killed or imprisoned as she returns. In August 2024, Sheikh Hasina's 15-year rule came to a dramatic end. A massive student-led uprising that paralyzed the nation against civil service job quotas. It quickly escalated into a violent nationwide movement demanding an end to her administration. As furious crowds stormed her official residence in Dhaka, Hasina resigned and fled the country by helicopter, landing in India. According to United Nations estimates, security forces launched crackdowns resulting in up to 1,400 deaths. Since she has remained in India at an undisclosed secure location, in November, International Crimes Tribunal in Dhaka found her guilty in absentia of crimes against humanity for her role in the killings and sentenced her to death by hanging. Hasina

has continued to dismiss this verdict as politically constructed. On Bangladesh's extradition request, India's MEA spokesperson in April had stated that the request was under examination.

However, Hasina's continued presence in India remains to be a central point of friction. The ousted Bangladesh Prime Minister has stated that the Indian authorities have not discussed the extradition with her and the decision is solely her own. OpenAI has revealed fresh details about the rogue AI agent that escaped its testing environment earlier this month. The company says the same agent, which hacked AI platform Hugging Face, also breached a customer hosted on cloud computing platform Model Labs. Model said its own infrastructure was not breached, but the agent exploited vulnerable code written by one of its customers. According to the company, the customer had left an internet-facing code execution endpoint unprotected, allowing the AI agent to gain access. OpenAI said the rogue agent compromised four accounts across four different online services, although it has not identified all of them. The incident began when the AI agent escaped from a secure sandbox testing environment hosted on third-party infrastructure. It then used that access to launch a wider hacking campaign against AI platform Hugging Face. OpenAI said the agent has now been deactivated, encrypted, and removed from research access. The case drew global attention because it involved an experimental AI agent acting outside its intended limits and carrying out unauthorized cyber activity. OpenAI said it has now deactivated the AI model, encrypted it, and restricted all further research access. The incident has raised fresh questions about the safety of autonomous AI systems and the need for stronger security controls as AI agents become more capable. The divorce proceedings between Tamil cinema actor Ravi Mohan and his estranged wife Aarthi Ravi have regained the spotlight. Actor Ravi Mohan's divorce case has taken a new turn after the Chennai Family Welfare Court dismissed his wife's demand for rupees 40 lakh per month as maintenance. The court instead ordered the actor to pay rupees 3 lakh each month until the divorce proceedings are finalized. Aarthi Ravi had earlier approached the court for interim maintenance of rupees 40 lakh per month till the case was being heard. Apart from the financial aspect, the court stated that there should be no restriction on the children meeting their father. The order comes after the actor publicly alleged that he was being prevented from meeting his sons. Better known by his former stage name, Jayam Ravi, the actor is known for his work in Tamil cinema, particularly in films like Thani Oruvan, Adanga Maru and Peranmai. His wife is a prominent social media personality and the daughter of television and film producer Sujata Vijayakumar. The couple was together for nearly 15 years before they decided to part ways. In September 2024, the actor announced he filed for divorce citing unresolved differences. His wife then claimed that the decision was taken without her knowledge. Since then, the case has hit headlines over disputes on maintenance, custody, and personal allegations. That's all we have in this segment. I am Ridham Sharma. More updates to follow on the other side. Keep watching Beyond World is One.

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1: Campaigns, elections, alliances, controversies, and power play. 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This is Race to Power, only on WEON.
2: 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We bring you all of this and more on World Business Watch.
3: Where darkness hides behind every corner. 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A show that dives deep into the stories which shock and mystify. The victims, the accused, and the sinister plot. Prime Crime is your front row seat to darkness.
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0: Hello, you're watching Race to Power. I'm Shreya Upadhyay. On Race to Power tonight, we decode the Trump-Netanyahu meeting at the White House. While the two leaders have met multiple times in the past, this one was critical because, remember, it comes amid the growing number of Americans and Israelis questioning the Iran war. And it comes right ahead of the Israeli general elections in October this year and the U.S. midterms in November. We get you more on this up ahead. We also get you more from India, where the Parliament passed the Public Examination Prevention of Unfair Means Amendment Bill, or the Anti-Paper Leak Bill, as it is popularly called, after a heated debate. The Leader of Opposition in Lok Sabha, Rahul Gandhi, has hit out at the government for its handling of the CJP protests, while the Modi government has clarified its stance over the issue. Details up ahead, but first let's talk about what has been happening with the US and Israel. Israel's Prime Minister Benjamin Netanyahu has met U.S. President Donald Trump once again at a time when peace in West Asia remains elusive. Netanyahu's visit, remember, also overlapped with his attendance at Senator Lindsey Graham's funeral. Now, the Israeli leader called his meeting with Trump one of the best yet, while Trump said that Bibi cannot tell him what to do with Iran's pickaxe mountain. This was, remember, the first face-to-face meeting between Trump and Bibi since the U.S. and Israeli joint strikes against Iran in February. But outside the meeting, protests unfolded in not one but two different groups. A multi-faith gathering demonstrated Netanyahu's America visit. On the other hand, Jewish Americans and other citizens lashed out at the Israeli Prime Minister for being a court war criminal.
1: Today we had a multi-faith, non-violent witness of Jewish and Christian and Muslim and groups here in D.C. were here to resist the architect of war, Benjamin Netanyahu, who is in D.C. meeting with our president once again.
2: He claims that all Jews support his movement and his actions, his crimes, and he misuses our religion and our identity to justify all these criminal actions. We say no. All of this, all that Israel stands for, this genocide in Gaza, this murder in the West Bank, this all occupation of 78 years in Palestine, all of this is ridiculous. All of this is criminal.
0: While Netanyahu was in America, protests also broke out back home. Remember, hundreds stepped out in Tel Aviv, slamming the Israeli settler violence in the occupied West Bank. Israeli citizens said the violent instances endanger Palestinians and Israelis as well.
3: The reason I'm here today is because what we've seen coming out of the West Bank just the past week, but the past months and years, is horrifying, it's immoral, and we believe that it is endangering not only Palestinians who are witnessing ethnic cleansing and the evacuation of their homes, but it's also endangering all of us.
0: And joining me tonight on Race to Power is Colonel David DeRoche. He is a professor at Thayer Marshall Institute and the former deputy director for peacekeeping in the Office of the Secretary of Defense. He's joining us live from Maryland, United States. Colonel DeRoche, good evening. Welcome to Beyond. Many are of the opinion, Colonel, that this meeting that took place between Donald Trump and Benjamin Netanyahu reflected more of the conflicts that have been happening between the two leaders than their unity on the Iran war. Are you also of the same opinion?
4: Not entirely. I mean, it's important to bear in mind, this was not a scheduled meeting. This wasn't a summit. Netanyahu came to Washington for Senator Lindsey Graham's funeral. So you don't really have the normal agenda program of work that you would have with the head of state visit. There is some division, though, and I think it reflects a couple of factors. The first is Israel and the United States have similar tactical and operational goals, which is the destruction of Iran's ability to attack its neighbors. But Israel wants to see they view the Iranian regime as an existential threat. They want military operations to continue until the Iranian regime is out of power. President Trump views

0: use it as a regional concern. He wants to remove their offensive capabilities, but then let economic measures lead to the Iranians overthrowing the regime on their own, which he views as both less costly and more lasting. So there is some strategic divergence, but I think that there's also a lot of agreement on the tactics and the operations and the short-term objectives.
1: You know, Colonel DeRoche, this meeting came at a critical time because while, you know, you say that there's a lot of convergence and there are some divergences as well, it comes at a time when there are growing number of Americans as well as Israelis that are questioning the war against Iran. And it also comes right ahead of the U.S. midterms in November and before that in October, the Israeli general elections. And therefore, of course, the two leaders will have a lot of high stakes involved in this particular meeting.
0: Yeah, that's right. The stakes are higher for Netanyahu. I mean, Netanyahu is the prime minister of a unitary government. So if he loses the election, he's out of office. And of course, he personally faces criminal charges that are delayed because of his immunity as the head of government. So if he's not head of government, his stakes are much higher. He also, I think, maybe on a timeline, he's suffered from prostate cancer. I'm not sure. You know, that's one of those things that you can live with for 20 years or you can die in 20 days. So we're not sure of that. President Trump, on the other hand, he will remain president if he loses both houses of Congress. There probably will be acts of impeachment filed against him if the Democrats take control of the House of Representatives, but it's unlikely that he will be removed from office in the Senate. So that will just be a diversion, unpleasant, but not as big as it is for him. And I think President Trump may have decided that the damage for the midterms is already done. I think he is either at or approaching a point where he may just say, okay, what's happened has happened. And I think congressional Republicans feel that he's past this point, that he's just said, okay, the elections, you know, are going to be what they're going to be. Let's focus on this problem. It's also important to note when you look at the protesters in Israel or in the United States, there's a broad range of issues that people protest on. So in your package, you know, the ultra-Orthodox Jews, the guys with the hats and all that you see now on the screen, they have religious objections to the very existence of Israel. They view the establishment of a secular state of Israel as blasphemy. You have some people who are protesting against policy in the West Bank. You have some people who are protesting against the war in Iran. But I think that and some people protesting against the war in Lebanon. But overall, I think, at least in Israel, there is a general recognition that Iran is an enemy that has to be confronted in one way or another. I think that people protesting against that are a very, very small group of the Israeli population.
1: Right. So, of course, we'll have to wait and see how this moves forward. Both, you know, Donald Trump and, of course, Benjamin Netanyahu are looking ahead for their respective elections. And as you said, the stakes are much higher for Prime Minister Netanyahu. I leave it there. Colonel DeRoche, thanks very much for joining us on Beyond and sharing your perspective.
0: Thank you. It's an honor.
1: With that, let's shift our focus now to India. The lower house of the Indian Parliament has passed amendments to the 2024 Anti-Paper League Bill. 10 hours of high-octane debate and repeated adjournments later, the bill was passed via voice vote. Now, the proposed legislation will not move to the upper house, that's the Rajya Sabha.
2: विधेयक को पारित किया जाए जो सदस्य इसके पक्ष में हार गए जो सदस्य विरोध में ना गए मेरे विचार में निर्णय हाँ वालों के पक्ष में प्रस्ताव स्वीकृत हुआ और विधेयक पारित हुआ.
1: Leading up to the vote, a fiery war of words played out in the Lok Sabha as the leader of opposition, Rahul Gandhi, launched a scathing attack on the government. His remarks on police action during the 20th July student protest prompted a sharp rebuttal from the ruling party. Rahul Gandhi began his speech by explaining three categories of people, but as soon as he mentioned one category, the opposition lawmakers started raising objections and demanded the speaker to expunge that particular word. Union Parliamentary Affairs Minister Kiran Rijiju said that the word is unparliamentary and that Rahul should not use it in his remarks.
3: Let's be precise. It is unparliamentary for me to use that word against another member of parliament. I have not used that word against anybody. I have just stated that this category exists. Sir, again they are going.
1: The Congress MP then shifted his focus on the education system. He claimed that the education system has been captured by RSS and that Dharmendra Pradhan was just the face of that system.
3: Dharmendra Pradhan is a symbol. Your real enemy is the RSS. Keep it in mind. They are the people who are not letting you be students. They are the people who want you to be unbucked.
1: Rahul also launched a sharp verbal attack on the Union Home Minister Amit Shah. He said that it was Amit Shah who had ordered the police to shoot students and use pellet guns against them.
3: Sir, the Home Minister authorized the shooting of our students, sir. He put pellets into the blood of our students. He ordered the students of India to be shot.
1: Responding to this, the Minister of Parliamentary Affairs, Kiran Rijiju, asked Rahul Gandhi to talk responsibly and provide facts about his charge or apologize.
4: How can he say that somebody ordered firing? You can make statement outside in the house. You cannot make that statement. It is a serious allegation. It is a breach of his own position and privilege. This is not proper.
1: Prime Minister Narendra Modi and the Home Minister Amit Shah did not participate in this debate. Both leaders remained absent from the parliament throughout the two-day debate on the anti-paper leak bill. Rahul Gandhi has alleged that he was not allowed to speak in the parliament and therefore he addressed a press conference on the issue where he reiterated his remarks on Amit Shah and demanded his resignation. Gen Z's successful protests at Jantar Mantar has infused Generation Alpha with confidence now. They might not have a voting right at the moment, but Generation Alpha is rising to demand better infrastructure and stakeholders at their schools. Now, this is what happened in the Fatehpur district, which is located between the major cities of Kanpur and Prayagraj. Students expressed their dissent over lack of fans, desks and benches, poor drinking water, dirty toilets and availability and quality of the midday meal. In fact, some students accused the principal of issuing threats to fail them for the participation in these protests. However, the school administration has denied these accusations. Following the protest, the district education officials stepped in to hold talks with the students. Protests were called off after the officials gave written assurances on the students' demands. Remember, a few days ago, schoolgirls staged protests over the lack of teachers in Rajasthan. Students say that the faculty is not available for several subjects. They urged authorities to fill the vacancies so that regular classes can resume. The students' protest has drawn attention to the need of teachers in government-run schools. In fact, owing to the success of the youth-led movements, protesting farmers in Karnataka have now sought their support. They are protesting, remember, against a proposed township project since the last 500 days. Farmers were seen distributing pamphlets calling for Gen Z to join the movement and raise awareness about the issue. Farmers have expressed concerns over plans to develop an AI city and data centers on the proposed land, saying that such projects would require large amounts of water. As India's development and growth remains aspirational, many of the country's roads and bridges have come under the spotlight for the quality of their construction. In several instances, this year alone,

0: Remember, newly completed projects have been damaged within days of their inauguration. Now, the most recent case is from the hill station of Dehradun, where there is now a big gaping hole at the beginning of the bridge leading up to Paunta Sahib. The bridge was inaugurated on the 12th of July this year, and a part of it collapsed within 17 days. The project is worth 16 crore rupees. A day before that, on the 27th of July, another case made headlines from the state of Uttar Pradesh. Several big cracks emerged in the Lucknow-Kanpur elevated expressway just 12 days after it was inaugurated. Now, the expressway, remember, was an ambitious project worth 4,200 crore rupees. It was inaugurated on the 13th of July by UP Chief Minister Yogi Adityanath, along with India's Union Ministers Rajnath Singh and Nitin Gadkari. In yet another case from Uttar Pradesh, a bridge in Mirzapur split into two barely 15 days after its inauguration. This incident occurred in early April this year. The bridge connected nearby villages and towns to a religious site, with many commuters and devotees facing disruptions after it collapsed. In February this year, a bridge collapsed in Bihar's Gopalganj area. This incident took place on the 28th of February while it was still under construction. The bridge, remember, was being built over the Gogari River. These are just a few cases from 2026 so far. Many other instances have occurred in the past few years where new projects have fallen apart within days of their completion. Now, the recurring incidents raise questions on the quality of infrastructure being built and the lack of stringent measures to stop this from happening across different cities and states in India. Pakistan-occupied Kashmir is witnessing bloodshed amid continuous protests. Over 30 people have been killed in just the last 48 hours. When Pakistan's defense minister, Khwaja Asif, was asked about the atrocities, he ruled out dialogue and called the protesters enemies of the state. Listen in.
1: Oh my God!
0: The unrest marks the latest escalation in months-long display of dissent by the locals of Pakistan-occupied Kashmir. Pakistani authorities have tried to ban, restrict and suppress the protests. But the crackdown has further stoked public anger. Sounds of gunshots are repeatedly ringing on the streets of Mirpur and Rawalakot. The Awami Action Committee says 67 people were killed between 5th of June and 28th of July. The organization is leading the wave of protests and sit-ins across Pakistan-occupied Kashmir. According to Awami Action Committee, Rawalakot is under a complete blackout. Electricity and communication remain blocked as shelling and gunfire by Pakistani forces continues. Pakistan has been trying to push through election in the POK region amid restrictions and killings. The Pakistani police opened fire at the protesters during the first phase of polling, allegedly killing several people. Taking a note of the police brutality, Amnesty International has now called on Pakistan to lift the blackout. In a statement, Amnesty International's acting regional director for South Asia, Isabel Lassie, said that the reports from Rawalakot are consistent with Pakistan's long history of unlawful violence against protesters. She also said that the ongoing internet and mobile shutdown is making it difficult to independently verify what is happening on the ground. The Awami Action Committee has openly rejected Pakistan's official description of the region. The organization described POK as neither independent nor a disputed territory. They call it an occupied territory. Shifting our focus now, Russia has issued an international wanted notice for Telegram founder Pavel Durov, accusing him of complicity in terrorism over content hosted on the messaging platform. The move, remember, marks a major escalation in Moscow's long-running dispute with Telegram as Russia continues to tighten its control over online communications. Russia's Federal Security Service, or the FSB, has announced that Pavel Durov had been placed on an international wanted list. In fact, the agency claims that Durov has failed to remove Telegram channels, chats and bots, which are used by Ukrainian intelligence agencies and organizations that Moscow describes as extremist. The FSB alleges that these platforms have been used to plan terror attacks and cybercrimes inside Russia that have caused civilian casualties. Russia's investigative committee also said that it is examining cases involving the recruitment of teenagers to carry out sabotage and terrorist operations through a Telegram chatbot called Davnichik, which is also known as Leo. Telegram responded to this announcement by posting an image of Durov making an obscene gesture on its official X account. Durov, remember, who lives in Dubai and holds French and UAE passports, has described the case as politically motivated. He said that Russian authorities were looking for a pretext to further restrict access to Telegram inside the country. Telegram remains one of Russia's most widely used messaging platforms. Despite years of clashes between Durov and the Kremlin, remember, Russia's blocked Telegram between 2018 and 2020 before lifting the ban without any explanation. Today, many Russians can only access the app through VPN services, even as Kremlin and Russian government agencies continue to use Telegram for official communication. The platform has also become a key channel for officials, soldiers and military bloggers on both sides of the Russia-Ukraine war. The U.S. Senate has confirmed Jay Clayton as the Director of National Intelligence. This was confirmed by a 51-47 vote, largely along party lines. He's now the permanent head of the U.S. intelligence community. Clayton now officially succeeds Bill Pult. The confirmation followed weeks of delay. President Trump postponed Clayton's hearing to keep the acting director Pult in the job after Tulsi Gabbard resigned. Clayton previously served as the U.S. Attorney for the Southern District of New York. He also served as chairman of the Securities and Exchange Commission during President Trump's first term. Supporters say his experience has prepared him for the role. Republicans backed Clayton's nomination. Senate Intelligence Committee Chairperson Tom Cotton called him a highly qualified nominee with experience in combating national security threats. Trump also praised Clayton, saying that he would do a spectacular job.
2: Mr. President.
3: Senator from Arkansas.
2: I speak today in support of Mr. Jay Clayton's nomination to be the next Director of National Intelligence. Earlier this month, Mr. Clayton appeared before the Senate Intelligence Committee, where he answered hundreds of written questions for the record and provided detailed testimony on his approach to serving in this new role.
0: On the other hand, Democrats raised concerns about Clayton. During his confirmation hearing, he declined to say that Joe Biden won the 2020 presidential election. He said the result had been certified but avoided a direct answer.
4: Mr. President, I speak today in opposition to the nomination of Jay Clayton to be Director of National Intelligence. He has repeated baseless conspiracy theories about American elections, refused to acknowledge who won the 2020 election.
0: Now, as Director of National Intelligence, Clayton will oversee the U.S. intelligence community, which coordinates 18 federal intelligence agencies. His appointment comes amid continued political debate over elections, intelligence, and national security. With that, let's quickly take a look at what else is making headlines from the political corridors of the world. As election fever kicks off in Brazil, the latest polls show incumbent President Lula da Silva leading against his political rival, Flavio Bolsonaro. The survey shows that in a runoff election scenario, Lula is positioned to get 49.2% of the votes, as opposed to 42.9% vote share for Bolsonaro. The presidential elections are scheduled to be held on the 4th of October this year, with a runoff on the 25th of the same month. In Venezuela, supporters of the opposition marched through the streets of capital Caracas, holding posters of the opposition leader, Maria Corina Machado. The rally comes on the heels of political transition talks later this week and opposition supporters demanding representation. Machado remains in self-exile after she first left Venezuela in December last year and went into hiding. And Algeria gets its first woman parliament speaker. Khalida Boufedesh has become the fourth highest ranking official of the country in a moment that she called a major turning point for Algeria. Khalida has become a woman speaker at a time when women hold only 25 seats in the country's parliament as opposed to 118 seats back in 2017. With that, it's a wrap on Race to Power. Thank you very much for joining us tonight. Bye-bye.

0: 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Stories that analyze global and domestic politics. 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This is Race to Power. 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
1: Where darkness hides behind every corner. Where the truth is stranger than fiction. A show that dives deep into the stories which shock and mystify. The victims, the accused, and the sinister float. Crime Crime is your front row seat to darkness.
4: The Earth is sending distress signals. Wildfires, droughts, and melting glaciers. Can we reverse the damage? Explore the harrowing effects of climate change. It's a wake-up call, global emergency. 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

Hello and welcome. You're tuned into We On World as One. I'm Kripa. Let's start with a quick look at the headlines. U.S. forces launch new wave of strikes on Iran, marking the first attacks on Iranian soil in nearly a week. The strikes come hours after President Trump vowed to hit back in response to Iran targeting American bases in Jordan. Ukrainian authorities say latest Russian strikes on Kyiv have killed at least one person. President Volodymyr Zelensky had earlier warned of Moscow launching another massive attack.

0: A federal jury convicts a man who stabbed novelist Salman Rushdie in August 2022 of engaging in an act of terrorism. Hadi Matar is already serving a 25-year state prison sentence for the attack.
1: I respectfully decline to answer based upon my rights under the Fifth Amendment of the Constitution.
0: Dr. Anthony Fauci, former top U.S. infectious disease official, he refuses to answer questions at Senate committee hearing on origins of COVID-19, casting the hearing as a character assassination. Prosecutors in Bolivia issue an arrest warrant for Evo Morales, accusing the former president of fomenting anti-government protests in May and June that caused fuel, food and medicine shortages in some cities.

Raging wildfires advance in Spain's Zamora province as firefighters, residents battle to contain the blaze. Wildfires have forced large-scale evacuations of people in Spain and France over the past days. At least five people have died after powerful gusts of wind in Brazil brought chaos to Rio de Janeiro and parts of Sao Paulo state, cutting power and bringing public transport to a standstill.

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1: 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India secures a historic 1-2 finish in men's 100-meter T47 race in para-athletics as Dilip Gavit and Mohammad Basil clinch gold and silver medals on day 7 of Commonwealth Games. US Federal Reserve has kept interest rates unchanged at 3.5 to 3.75% despite a split among policymakers, with three calling for a hike over inflation concerns. Chair Warsh says Fed remains focused on returning inflation to 2%. A bright buck moon illuminated skies over Greece's ancient temple of Poseidon. The buck moon gets its name from the male deer or bucks, which start to regrow their antlers during July.

Our top focus this hour, U.S. has launched strikes in Iran yet again following President Donald Trump's warning. And speaking to Fox News, Trump had said they will be hitting the Islamic Republic very hard. The strikes come after a halt in fighting since

Security Monitor, UK-based AMRI reported that the Greek-owned and Bermuda-flagged tanker and the US-owned and operating floating storage vessel were hit by at least one unidentified drone. If true, it marks an escalation as energy facilities elsewhere in the region have been hit during the US ongoing war with Iran, but Egypt has so far been spared. Saudi Arabia and the US announced strikes on militant bases in Iraq. It followed attacks by what Riyadh called terrorist militias loyal to Iran on its oil facilities. The US military said logistics and weapons sites belonging to an Iran-aligned group were targeted in the strikes. Iraq's Hashid al-Shabi Alliance, they said the attacks killed at least 20 of its members. The alliance, which is also known as Popular Mobilization Forces, was created in 2014 to fight jihadists before its integration into the military. It includes brigades belonging to Iran-backed groups reputed for acting unilaterally. Well, Iraq also denounced the US-Saudi strikes and said it rejects all acts of aggression, regardless of the party responsible of the justification presented. This despite Trump claiming that the strikes were coordinated with the Iraqi government. The US had said the days-long cessation in fighting was aimed at kick-starting a new round of negotiations, including over the Strait of Hormuz, which Iran has blockaded throughout much of the war. The Revolutionary Guard said they had attacked and stopped three tankers in the strait, insisting Iran has full control of the waterway that was previously free to transit. Now, as tensions in West Asia escalate, Iran-backed Houthis in Yemen consider imposing fees on commercial ships passing through the strategic Bab al-Mandeb Strait. The move can further disrupt global shipping and energy supplies through one of the world's busiest maritime routes. According to Reuters, the Iran-aligned Houthis are exploding charges on most commercial vessels transiting the southern Red Sea, though no timeline has been set. The reported aim is to normalize the imposition of fees on international waterways and increase pressure on the United States. Chinese ships are expected to be exempt under the proposal after China held direct talks with the Houthis. This comes a week after Houthis announced a naval blockade on Saudi Arabia. They attacked Saudi's Aramco facilities in Jizan using dozens of ballistic missiles and drones. The Bab al-Mandeb Strait, it links the Red Sea with the Gulf of Aden and is a vital route for global trade and oil shipments. And any restrictions could threaten energy supplies and even raise shipping costs. The strait handles roughly 10% of global trade and about 5% to 10% of total seaborne oil trade daily, further adding to the volatility in the Gulf region. Iran and Oman, they have exchanged competing proposals for the future management of the Strait of Hormuz. Oman has reportedly suggested a joint regional mechanism that will see both countries control the strait in a 50-50 split. But Iran says it has rejected Oman's proposal based on its own national security concerns. Shifting our focus to the Russia-Ukraine war now, Ukraine's capital Kyiv, it came under a fresh Russian missile attack early this morning, just hours after President Volodymyr Zelensky warned that Moscow was likely to launch another large-scale overnight strike. At least one person was killed in the attacks as explosions shook parts of the city. Explosions were heard across Kyiv as air raid sirens sounded. Kyiv Mayor Vitaly Klitschko confirmed that the capital was targeted with ballistic missiles and urged all residents to remain in bomb shelters, warning that the threat of further strikes remained high. President Zelensky took to social media late Wednesday to urge citizens across all regions of Ukraine to heed air raid alerts, noting that the strike had been planned by Moscow days in advance. As air raid sirens echoed across Kyiv, the city's underground metro stations once again became makeshift bomb shelters. Families, children and elderly residents, they gathered underground as air raid alerts sounded across the capital,
reflecting the daily reality for millions of Ukrainians.

0: living under the constant threat of Russian missile attacks.
1: I come here every day when they report that there's going to be a heavy bombing, because Russia is a terrorist state, and it fires on us every day.
2: We usually head to the underground parking garage near our building, but our anxiety is so overwhelming today that we've decided to go a level lower. Missiles have struck underground parking structures before. We take shelter there nearly every night out of fear of the airstrikes.
0: Now, Zelensky once again appealed to Ukraine's allies to provide additional missiles for the country's air defense systems, highlighting a critical shortage of Patriot PAC-3 interceptor missiles. And this is to address these security challenges. President Zelensky even met with U.S. President Donald Trump at the White House earlier this week to discuss domestic Patriot missile production. And only U.S.-made Patriot systems are currently capable of intercepting Russia's ballistic missiles. But remember, Ukraine says its stockpile of interceptor missiles remain critically low. Meanwhile, Zelensky met Polish Prime Minister Donald Tusk in Lublin, where the two leaders discussed defense cooperation and bilateral ties. Following the meeting, Zelensky emphasized that the security and protection of Ukraine remained inextricably linked to the security and protection of Poland. On to Japan now. Emergency workers are in a race against time to reach the people trapped beneath the rubble after a powerful earthquake struck southern Japan. At least 17 people have been killed after the 7.1 magnitude earthquake hit the Kumamoto region. The disaster management offices said that number of those without vital signs remains at 6, with 5 more in critical condition. Rescue teams are searching through damaged buildings as aftershocks continue to shake the area, forcing around 300,000 people to evacuate. Images from the scene show widespread destruction with collapsed structures and debris scattered across affected areas. Police footage revealed the damage inside a shopping mall in Kumamoto, where rescuers searched through twisted wreckage for survivors. The mall was hit by a major explosion around 50 minutes after Tuesday's earthquake, and 8 people were pulled from the rubble of the partially collapsed building, but 3 of them later died. The operator of the damaged shopping mall has apologized following the explosion and said it is cooperating with authorities as investigations continue. The earthquake has also damaged one of Japan's most recognizable landmarks, which is Kumamoto Castle. Part of the historic castle's centuries-old stone walls, they collapsed after the powerful tremor. The site had already suffered extensive damage during the 2016 earthquakes, making the latest destruction another painful blow for the region. Across Kumamoto, thousands of people have been affected, homes have been damaged, transport networks have been disrupted, and communities have been forced to evacuate.
1: It was just like 10 years ago. There was a bam sound. It was like in a film. Is this for real? During the previous quake, it felt like the ground was breaking up violently.
0: In response, Japan has launched a major emergency response operation. The military has deployed 3,600 personnel and 20 aircrafts to assist with rescue missions, transport support, and damage assessments. Emergency crews are working across the region, helping residents leave dangerous areas and provide assistance to those affected. Prime Minister Sanae Takaichi has called on residents to remain alert and move to safety, saying that saving lives is the government's immediate priority. Well, these are the live visuals coming from Kumamoto Prefecture in Japan. This is the view of the collapsed mall in Japan after a magnitude 7.1 quake. Remember, Japan is one of the world's most earthquake-prone countries because it sits on the Pacific Ring of Fire, where several tectonic plates constantly collide. And the latest earthquake in Kyushu is another reminder of this ongoing geological activity. While Japan has some of the world's strongest earthquake-resistant infrastructure and preparedness systems, powerful quakes can still cause significant damage and dangerous aftershocks. Moving on to Nepal, curfew has been extended indefinitely in parts of Nepal's India bordering Sunsari district as Prime Minister Balendra Shah expressed grief over the communal violence that left one person dead and several injured. Given the scale of the violence, Koshi Province Police Chief Vinod Khimire was recalled and was replaced by DIG Shekhar Khanal from Nepal Police Headquarters. Sunsari Chief District Officer Basudev Ghimire was transferred and replaced by Sankhwa Sabha CDO Ishwari Prasad Aryal. Following an all-party meeting called by ruling Rashtriya Swatantra Party, RSP President Ravi Lamichane, leaders from multiple political parties issued a joint statement offering deep sympathies to the family of those who lost their lives while wishing a speedy recovery for the injured. Through the joint statement, the parties urged all communities to resolve disputes through peaceful dialogue rather than provocative actions. The violence erupted late Sunday after a dispute over loud music and religious flags escalated into stone pelting. Security forces first used tear gas and fired blank warning shots before opening live fire to disperse the crowd. 24-year-old Om Prakash Mehta died from gunshot wounds and at least 24 people sustained injuries, including over 13 security personnel. The clash triggered retaliatory arson, vandalism of shops, homes and vehicles and road blockades in the surrounding regions. The Koshi provincial government has announced compensation of more than $1,300 for the victim's family and $330 for each injured individual. Following this outbreak of tensions, Hindu organizations conducted a torchlight procession in Birganj. Protests and localized demonstrations were also reported in Kathmandu and other areas as the government assures to normalize situation in the communal tension-hit districts. The Indian Embassy in the US has strongly objected to a headline in a leading American daily calling it out for referring to Pakistani Kashmir. The article in question, it was published by the New York Times. It referred to recent violent unrest in Pakistan-occupied Kashmir using the term Pakistani Kashmir, a phrasing India firmly rejects. The embassy objected to the headline, calling it misleading and incorrect, reiterating that there is no Pakistani Kashmir, only Pakistan-occupied Kashmir. In a sharp post on X, the Indian embassy reasserted India's long-standing diplomatic position, stating that the entire union territories of Jammu and Kashmir and Ladakh have been, are, and will always remain an integral and inalienable part of India. The embassy accused Pakistan of illegally occupying these territories and deploying violence against local residents. This controversial New York Times report, it covered ongoing deadly unrest in Pakistan-occupied Kashmir. Local officials and independent estimates report that at least 30 people have been killed in last 48 hours. The Joint Awami Action Committee, which is leading the protests, says that 67 people were killed between June 5 to July 28. The unrest marks the latest escalation in months-long display of dissent by locals of Pakistan-occupied Kashmir. Pakistani authorities have tried to ban, restrict, and suppress the protests, but the crackdown has further stoked public anger. Pakistan is trying to push through election in the territory amid restrictions and killing.

0: Pakistani police opened fire at protesters during the first phase of polling, allegedly killing several people. New Delhi has responded to this unrest, stating that the mass demonstrations are the direct result of Pakistan's economic exploitation, administrative oppression, and denial of fundamental human rights in the region.
1: हम टूटे नहीं हैं, हम मक्कार नहीं हैं कि किसी को धोखा देके मारें।
0: Medals continue to galore for India at the 2026 Commonwealth Games, while weightlifting continues to be the golden goose. Athletics and para-athletics are also bringing more laurels for the country. It was a day to rejoice as not one but two Indian para-athletes secured podiums with a memorable 1-2 finish in the men's T47 100-meter event. Indian para-athlete Dilip Mahadu Gavit clinched a gold medal by producing a blistering finish, clocking a Commonwealth Games record time of 10.71 seconds. Similarly, fellow Indian para-athlete Mohammad Basil Morsinga Nakht clinched the silver in 10.83 seconds. The T47 is a 100-meter dash held for para-athletes, and meanwhile, athletics once again hogged the spotlight as Indian athlete Murali Srishankar clinched his second successive Commonwealth Games silver. The 27-year-old registered a best leap of 8.09 meters to finish second behind Jamaica's Tajai Gill, who finished with 8.15 meters. The results now have pushed India's medal tally to 15, with 7 in weightlifting, 4 in para-athletics, 3 in athletics, and 1 in para-powerlifting.

0: A brand new trailer for Ramayana Part 1 is finally out. While the first glimpse, which had dropped in April, it centered around Lord Ram, the latest arrival is centered around the antagonist, which is Ravan, played by Indian actor Yash. The trailer opens with a striking entrance of Ravan in the kingdom of Lanka. Yash makes a dramatic entry when he steps inside the kingdom disguised as a pauper. Few minutes into the trailer and you learn that Ravan is invincible. Hence, he conquers the entire kingdom and enslaves the people of Lanka. Under the reign of Ravan, Lanka follows one law. Might is right. The contrasting visuals of Lanka and Ayodhya lay the groundwork for a compelling character arcs of both Lord Ram and Ravan. Both the places are grand, but not everyone in Lanka appears to be delightful. Meanwhile, Ayodhya is full of soft sunlight and energetic devotees who get thrilled at the sight of Lord Ram. Everything about Lanka is grand as well, but it comes with a soft grayscale. When King Dasharatha, played by actor Arjun Govil, announces the arrival of his son, actor Ranbir Kapoor makes his arrival as Lord Ram with his iconic bow and arrow. Actor Sai Pallavi makes her first appearance as Sita. Royalty defines Sita's arrival until she learns of her husband's exile. That is when she appears in simple attires. Ravi Dubey makes his first appearance as Lakshman. Various other characters from Ramayana, such as Manthara, KK, Kumbhakarna and Surpankha also make their first appearances. The stunning visuals and cutting-edge VFX make the trailer look every bit like a global cinematic spectacle. The background score, which is composed by A.R. Rahman and Hans Zimmer, elevates its grand scale. Ramayana Part 1, it is now all set to be one of the grand releases of Indian cinema this year, with a sequel expected to follow next year.
1: Janasthan ki Rajkumari.
0: Those were some of the top stories of this hour, but we'll get you more developments on the other side. Stay tuned to Yon World is One.
2: From the bustling trading floors of Wall Street to the vibrant exchanges of Asian stock markets, WEON breaks it down for you to make sense of what's happening. As we reveal the key factors behind events, strategic battles, and the game-changing business decisions that shape the world. We bring you all of this and more on World Business Watch.
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2: 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Where darkness hides behind every corner. Where the truth is stranger than fiction. A show that dives deep into the stories which shock and mystify. The victims, the accused, and the sinister float. Crime is your front row seat

0: Good morning, Asia. Good evening, America. This is World TNA. You're watching Beyond World is One. I'm Tripa.
1: I'm Samiksha Srivastava. It's a packed edition on World DNA. India has strongly pushed back against New York Times headline that refers Pakistan-occupied Kashmir as Pakistani Kashmir. In fact, the Indian embassy in the US has called out the misrepresentation and stressed that Jammu and Kashmir is an integral part of the country.
0: And in West Asia, the fragile calm has been shattered. The US has launched new strikes inside Iran, following President Donald Trump's warning that Washington would hit Tehran very hard. And this is just days after a pause in fighting had raised hopes of renewed diplomacy. We'll get you more on that, but first the headlines.
1: US forces launched new wave of strikes on Iran, marking the first attacks on Iranian soil in nearly a week. The strikes come hours after President Trump pledged to hit back in response to Iran targeting American bases in Jordan.
0: Ukrainian authorities say latest Russian strikes on Kyiv kill at least one person. President Volodymyr Zelensky had earlier warned of Moscow launching another massive attack.

0: A federal jury convicts a man who stabbed novelist Salman Rushdie in August of 2022 of engaging in an act of terror. Hadi Matar is already serving a 25-year state prison sentence for the attack.
1: I respectfully decline to answer based upon my rights under the Fifth Amendment of the Constitution.
2: Dr. Anthony Fauci, former top U.S. infectious disease official, he refuses to answer questions at Senate committee hearing on origins of COVID-19, casting the hearing as a character assassination.

Prosecutors in Bolivia issue an arrest warrant for Evo Morales, accusing the former president of fomenting anti-government protests in May and June that caused fuel, food, and medicine shortages in some cities.

Raging wildfires advance in Spain's Zamora province as firefighters, residents, they battle to contain the blaze. Wildfires have forced large-scale evacuations of people in Spain and France over the past days. At least five people have died after powerful gusts of wind in Brazil brought chaos in Rio de Janeiro and parts of Sao Paulo state, cutting power and bringing public transport to a standstill. Lok Sabha clears stringent public examination amendment bill by a voice vote amid opposition sloganeering. The two-day debate saw heated exchanges as opposition slammed government over crackdown on protesters. India secures a historic 1-2 finish in men's 100-meter T47 race in para-athletics as Dilip Gavit and Mohammad Basil clinch gold and silver medals on day 7 of Glasgow Commonwealth Games. U.S. Federal Reserve has kept interest rates unchanged at 3.5 to 3.75% despite a split among policymakers, with three calling for a hike over inflation concerns. Chair Warsh says Fed remains focused on returning inflation to 2%. Bright buck moon illuminated skies over Greece. The

0: The U.S. has launched strikes in Iran yet again following President Donald Trump's warning. Speaking to Fox News, Trump had said they will be hitting the Islamic Republic very hard.
1: In fact, Ripa, the strikes come after a halt in fighting since last Friday, which had spurred hopes for a return to negotiations.
0: In a post on X, U.S. Central Command said the attacks were in response to attempted Iranian attacks on U.S. forces based in West Asia. Iran launched missiles at U.S. ally Jordan, with Iranian state media later reporting an American attack near Piranshahr Bora area.
1: Meanwhile, two ships used for processing and storage of gas caught fire in the Egyptian port of Demeta. In fact, private security monitor, UK-based Embraer, reported that the Greek-owned and Bermuda-flagged tanker and the US-owned and operating floating storage vessel were hit by at least one unidentified drone.
0: Now, if true, it marks an escalation as energy facilities elsewhere in the region have been hit during the U.S.'s ongoing war with Iran. But Egypt has so far been spared.
1: Saudi Arabia and the U.S. announced strikes on militant bases in Iraq, which followed attacks by what Riyadh called terror militias loyal to Iran on its oil facilities.
0: The U.S. military said logistics and weapons sites belonging to an Iran-aligned group were targeted in the strikes. Iraq's Hashid al-Shabi alliance said the attacks killed at least 20 of its members. The alliance, which is also known as Popular Mobilization Forces, was created in 2014 to fight jihadists before its integration into the military.
1: It includes brigades belonging to Iran-backed groups reputed for acting unilaterally. Iraq denounced the U.S.-Saudi strikes and said that it rejects all acts of aggression, regardless of the party responsible of the justification presented. This despite Trump claiming that the strikes were coordinated with the Iraqi government.

0: The U.S. had said the days-long cessation in fighting was aimed at kickstarting a new round of negotiations, including over the Strait of Hormuz, which Iran has blockaded throughout much of the war. The Revolutionary Guards said they had attacked and stopped three tankers in the strait, insisting Iran has full control of the waterway that was previously free to transit.
1: For more on this, VEON's correspondent Susan Tehrani has sent us this report from New York.
2: The United States has launched retaliatory strikes against Iran after what officials say was an attempted Iranian missile attack on U.S. forces in the Middle East. U.S. Central Command says that the operation targeted military infrastructure linked to Iran's missile and drone capabilities, calling it a direct response to the threat against American personnel. President Donald Trump had warned that the U.S. would hit them hard if Iran attacked. The latest strikes mark another sharp escalation in the conflict and raise concerns about further retaliation regarding stability and the security of energy supplies through the Strait of Hormuz, a key artery for global oil shipments. Susan Tahrani reporting from New York for WEON. World is One.
1: Ukraine's capital Kiev came under a fresh Russian missile attack early this morning, just hours after President Zelensky warned that Moscow was likely to launch another large-scale overnight strike.
0: Now, at least one person was killed in the attacks as explosions shook parts of the city. The attack comes after Ukrainian drones struck refineries and logistics centers across Russia. Explosions were heard across Kyiv as air raid sirens sounded, and Kyiv's mayor, Vitaly Klitschko, confirmed that the capital was targeted with ballistic missiles and urged all residents to remain in bomb shelters, even warning that the threat of further strikes remained high.
1: President Zelensky took to social media late Wednesday to urge residents across all regions of Ukraine

0: to head to shelters while noting that the strike had been planned by Moscow days in advance. As air raid sirens echoed across Kiev, the city's underground metro stations once again became makeshift bomb shelters, with families, children and elderly residents gathered underground as air raid alerts sounded across the capital, reflecting the daily reality for millions of Ukrainians living under the constant threat of Russian missile attacks.
1: I come here every day when they report that there's going to be a heavy bombing, because Russia is a terrorist state and it fires on us every day.
2: We usually head to the underground parking garage near our building, but our anxiety is so overwhelming today that we've decided to go a level lower. Missiles have struck underground parking structures before. We take shelter there nearly every night out of fear of the airstrikes.
3: Zelensky once again appealed to Ukraine's allies to provide additional missiles for the country's air defense systems, highlighting a critical shortage of Patriot PAC-3 interceptor missiles to address these security challenges. President Zelensky met with U.S. President Donald Trump at the White House earlier this week to discuss domestic Patriot missile production. Only U.S.-made Patriot systems are currently capable of intercepting Russia's ballistic missiles, but Ukraine says its stockpile of interceptor missiles remains critically low.
0: The latest Russian assault comes after Ukraine carried out a drone attack that targeted facilities in Russia. A Wildberries logistics center in Ryazan region caught fire following the reported strike. Verified footage even showed smoke and flames rising from the warehouse, while authorities reported damage to industrial sites. Wildberries said that the facility was evacuated as investigations into the incident continued.
3: Meanwhile, Zelensky met Polish Prime Minister Donald Tusk, where the two leaders discussed defense cooperation and bilateral ties. Following the meeting, Zelensky emphasized that the security and protection of Ukraine remained inextricably linked to the security and protection of Poland.

0: U.S. President Donald Trump took keen interest in former top U.S. infectious disease official Dr. Anthony Fauci's appearance before a Senate committee on Wednesday.
1: Well, I watched the whole thing today, but more importantly, I was a part of the whole Fauci. I inherited Fauci. He was here from the 1980s, so I had him for a period of time. And I disagreed with him on a lot. I would have had to close down the whole country if I listened to him. I went the Federalist way, which is basically let the governors decide. And generally speaking, the Republican governors did very well. The Democrat governors did not very well. But Fauci wanted to have nobody wearing masks, if you remember. And then everybody had to wear five masks, as many masks as you could get.
0: Fauci faced adversarial questioning from Republican senators about the origins of COVID-19. He invoked his constitutional right not to answer, casting the hearing as a character assassination. This is the latest twist in the longest-running feud between Anthony Fauci and Republican Senator Rand Paul, who insists that the origins of the pandemic began in a lab and was covered up. Dr. Fauci declined to answer questions on U.S. funding for coronavirus research in Wuhan. The hearing was chaired by Senator Rand Paul of Kentucky, and this comes in the background of a series of Republican-led investigations into the U.S. pandemic response and the origins of COVID-19. Senator Paul has repeatedly accused Dr. Fauci of misleading Congress about U.S. funding for coronavirus research at China's Wuhan Institute of Virology. Dr. Fauci declined to answer any questions on the advice of his attorneys invoking Fifth Amendment.
2: Any reasonable person who has followed his unhinged obsession with me would readily come to the same conclusion. Therefore, although it pains me to do so, because of the respect I have for the legislative branch of government and my decades-long record of cooperating with Congress, under the advice of my attorneys, I will invoke my right under the Fifth Amendment

0: of the Constitution to refrain from answering your questions.
1: The Fifth Amendment is part of the U.S. Constitution's Bill of Rights, which provides several legal protections, the most well-known being the right against self-incrimination. When someone invokes the Fifth or pleads the Fifth, they are exercising their constitutional right not to answer questions if their answers could be used against them in a criminal case.
2: Well, during this pandemic, Fauci served as the face of the U.S. health response, advising successive administrations on COVID-19. While many credited him for his scientific leadership, he also became a polarizing figure, drawing sharp criticism from conservatives over mask mandates, lockdowns, and other public health measures.
1: Earlier in June, former director of National Intel, Tulsi Gabbard, also accused Anthony Fauci of misleading the public and Congress over COVID-19. Emergency workers are in a race against time to reach people trapped beneath the rubble after a powerful earthquake struck southern Japan.
2: At least 17 people have been killed after the 7.1 magnitude earthquake hit the Kumamoto region. The disaster management officers said that numbers of those without vital signs remain at 6, with 5 more in critical condition. Rescue teams are searching through damaged buildings as aftershocks continue to shake the area, forcing around 300,000 people to evacuate. Images from the scene show widespread destruction, with collapsed structures and debris scattered across affected areas. Police footage revealed the damage inside a shopping mall in Kumamoto, where rescuers searched through twisted wreckage for survivors.
1: The mall was hit by a major explosion around 5:50 minutes after Tuesday's earthquake. 8 people were pulled from the rubble of the partially collapsed building, but 3 of them later died. The operator of the damaged shopping mall has apologized following the explosion and said that it is cooperating with authorities as investigations are still on.
2: The earthquake has also damaged one of Japan's most recognizable landmarks, which is Kumamoto Castle. Part of the historic castle's centuries-old stone walls collapsed after the powerful tremor. The site had already suffered extensive damage during the 2016 earthquakes, making the latest destruction another painful blow for the region.
1: Across Kumamoto, thousands of people have been affected, houses have been damaged, transport networks have been disrupted, and communities been forced to evacuate.
3: It was just like 10 years ago. There was a bam sound. It was like in a film. Is this for real? During the previous quake, it felt like the ground was breaking up violently.
2: In response, Japan has launched a major emergency response operation. The military has deployed 3,600 personnel and 20 aircraft to assist with rescue missions, transport support, and damage assessments. Emergency crews are working across the region, helping residents leave dangerous areas and providing assistance to those affected. Prime Minister Sanae Takaichi has called on residents to remain alert and move to safety, saying that saving lives is the government's immediate priority. Shifting our focus to Europe now, the continent is on its own battling a new wave of devastating wildfires.
1: Well, across the continent, flames are growing in intensity, spreading faster, and becoming increasingly difficult to contain. From France and Spain to Turkey, firefighters are confronting massive blazes that are stretching emergency response systems to their limits. In France, the scale of destruction has reached historic levels. Around 92,000 hectares have already been burned, also marking the largest area destroyed in records spanning 2 decades.
2: One of the worst hit areas is the Landes region west of Bordeaux, where a wildfire has ripped through around 42,000 hectares of mainly pine forest. A new heat wave has added to the challenge, with temperatures expected to rise from around 33 degrees Celsius to 42 degrees Celsius. Dry afternoon winds have also increased the risk of the flames spreading.
1: In some villages, the residents grabbed grabbed hoses and worked to soak the ground, extinguish remaining flames and stop fires from reigniting. Near Lucchino, locals gathered by a lake to fill water tanks and help supply firefighters fighting the relentless blaze.
4: It breaks your heart when you see this, the result of the fire. It's crazy. It's crazy. There's nothing left. And yet there were only metal products. There's nothing left. Everything melted. It must have been horrifying.
2: Spain is facing an equally devastating wildfire season as more than 2,07,000 hectares of land have burned across the country. An aerial footage captured the scale of the disaster as flames tore through the forest areas. Spanish Prime Minister Pedro Sanchez said efforts to control a large wildfire near the capital were making progress, but warned that the following hours would be critical.
1: As some fires began to come under control, residents returned to areas devastated by the flames, facing the painful task of seeing what was left behind. For many, the damage was overwhelming.
5: The 2 days of the fire, I was thinking about my small house. If it was destroyed by fire and I've lost it, it would have been really bad. I would have been screwed.
2: The battle has taken a heavy toll on the firefighters as well as Spanish Air Force pilots involved in firefighting operations has described the experience as emotionally exhausting, with long hours spent flying through smoke and extreme conditions.
6: I just can't stop being shocked. This fire has indeed been on a colossal scale. We've been flying for kilometers from the loading point to the drop zones, taking in a desolate landscape. And the truth is, it's a real shame, because we're fighting to defend the greatest treasure we have, our countryside and our natural environment. And it's very emotionally draining. It's very hard to see the devastation caused by the fire.
1: But now the crisis has spread beyond France and Spain in southwest Turkey, where a massive forest fire has forced the evacuation of a hospital. Flames can be seen moving dangerously close, with helicopters dropping water from above, while ground teams have been fighting to slow the fire's advance.

0: The United States draws a sharp new battle line in the global tech war. Washington is blocking Chinese AI robots from entering American soil, citing critical national security threats.
1: Well, this as Beijing fumes over the ban, the race for dominance in future technology explodes into an open conflict. Getting you all that in this next report.
2: They dance, they sprint, they kick footballs, they carry objects and perform tasks that once seemed possible only in science fiction. High-energy humanoids are kick-starting a new robotics era in China. The robots are becoming part of a massive industrial race, and now Washington wants to stop them at the border. The Trump administration has moved to block new Chinese-made humanoids from entering the American market. Washington cites national security as the reason. American officials fear connected robots could become surveillance tools, steal sensitive data, or create cybersecurity risks inside homes, factories, and even critical infrastructure. Beijing is furious. It says it will take necessary measures to protect the legitimate rights and interests of its firms against U.S. suppression.
3: China has consistently and firmly opposed the U.S. practice of overstretching the concept of national security to suppress Chinese companies. Protectionism will not enhance U.S. competitiveness. It will only harm the interests of U.S. companies and consumers.
2: The timing of this tussle is significant. China is rapidly emerging as the world's robotics powerhouse. Chinese companies have developed more than 400 complete humanoid robot products, accounting for more than half of the global total. China also accounted for around 90% of global humanoid robot shipments in 2025. The dispute between the world's two biggest economies is part of a much bigger battle.

0: battle. Washington has already restricted China's access to advanced AI chips and semiconductor technology. Beijing has responded with its own export controls and restrictions on American companies. Now, robots are joining chips, rare earth, and AI models on the front line of the US-China tech war. The new friction comes ahead of Chinese President Xi Jinping's scheduled visit to the US on September 24th. The visit comes after the pair met during Trump's trip to China earlier this year. Bureau Report, Weon, World is One.
1: Slipping into a short break at this moment, but we'll return with more news and developments. You're watching World DNA. Thank you for staying with us.

0: From the bustling trading floors of Wall Street to the vibrant exchanges of Asian stock markets, Weon breaks it down for you to make sense of what's happening. As we reveal the key factors behind events, strategic battles, and the game-changing business decisions that shape the world. We bring you all of this and more on World Business Watch.
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0: 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You're watching World DNA with me, Samiksha and Kripa. Let's begin with the headlines.
1: Explosions reported from several locations in southern Iran as the U.S. military launches fresh wave of strikes. U.S. Central Command described the attacks as a powerful response to attempted Iranian attacks on U.S. forces.
0: Ukrainian authorities say Russia has launched dozens of ballistic missiles and drones towards the country in the wee hours of Thursday, with damage reported in various cities, including Kiev and Lviv.

Japanese authorities say Tuesday's major earthquake has killed at least 17 people. The latest tally put also said that 6 people are without vital signs, with 5 more in critical condition. P5 fighters killed while battling forest blazes in Greece. As multiple fires break out around the country, residents and tourists evacuated from several villages. A court in El Salvador gives individual prison sentences exceeding 1,000 years to gang members convicted of drug trafficking. The hefty sentences come in the context of the country's ongoing war against gangs. India's upper house clears bill to criminalize insults of national song Vande Mataram, giving it the same legal protection accorded to the national anthem. The bill cleared Rajya Sabha with a voice vote amid opposition's uproar over police action against protesting students. Thousands of devotees in India to undertake Kanwar Yatra as holy month of Shravan begins today. Delhi and neighbouring states issued traffic advisories to ensure smooth movement and public safety. Meta reports a profit decline as heavy AI investments, legal costs and layoffs weighed on earnings. Despite a strong rise in revenue, Facebook parent warned that it will continue spending billions to expand its AI infrastructure.

0: Well, India's upper house, Rajya Sabha, is expected to take up the anti-paper leak bill today.
1: Well, adding to that, Kripa, it's Lok Sabha that has cleared the amendment bill on Wednesday after nearly 10 hours of high-octane debate. Well, leading up to the vote, a fiery war of words played out in the Lok Sabha as leader of opposition Rahul Gandhi launched a scathing attack on the government. His remarks on police action during the July 20th student protests even prompted a sharp rebuttal from the ruling party.
2: Sir, the Home Minister authorized the shooting of our students, sir. He put pellets into the blood of our students. He ordered the students of India to be shot.
3: How can he say that somebody ordered firing? You can make statement outside in the house. You cannot make that statement. It is a serious allegation. It is a breach of his own position and privilege. This is not proper.
0: Home Minister Amit Shah and Prime Minister Narendra Modi did not participate in the debate. Both leaders remained absent from the parliament throughout the two-day debate on anti-paper leak bill.
4: Sadan ki karwai aaj 2:30 baje tak ke liye sthagit ki jati hai.

0: Well, shifting focus to the state of Assam that continues to reel from the impact of devastating floods. In fact, the death toll has already claimed lives of 78 people.
1: That's true, and 3.3 lakh people across seven districts remain affected. And as per the Assam government, 622 villages have been impacted by severe flooding. Multiple agencies, including Army, Air Force, NDRF,

0: Even after flood waters have receded, the situation remains tense with sand and silt, accumulating to a height of several feet in many parts. Meanwhile, local youths and community volunteers played a key role in responding to floods in the Nazira area. Working alongside official disaster response teams, they helped rescue over 1,000 people trapped by rising waters.
1: Meanwhile, Assam Chief Minister Himanta Biswa Sarma flagged off flood relief materials being sent by BJP to flood-affected districts. The Chief Minister affirmed that BJP and the state administration would continue to make efforts to help the flood-affected victims.
2: Bharatiya Janata Party and the families of our karyakarta contributed almost 180,000 Mekhala Sadar, 180,000 T-shirts, and 150,000 mosquito nets for the flood-affected families of Sipsagar, Saraideo, Gulaghat, and Jorhat district.
0: The flood situation remains dire, with crop area of over 45,000 hectares being submerged. In response, the Chief Minister has announced a comprehensive relief and rehabilitation package for the affected families. Families of people killed in flood-related incidents will receive a compensation of 9 lakh rupees. On the other hand, over 1 lakh severely flood-affected families will get 15,000 rupees each to meet the essential needs. The Assam government also announced book grants and free textbooks for students.
1: Earlier, a six-member team from the central government inspected the flood-affected areas of Assam's Golaghat district. After discussions with the local administration, the inter-ministerial team will submit a report which will be based on assistance that would be received from the centre.

0: The Indian Embassy in the United States has strongly objected to a headline in a leading American daily calling it out for referring to Pakistani Kashmir.
1: Well, Kripa, adding to that, this is the article that was published in the New York Times that referred to recent violent unrest in Pakistan-occupied Kashmir using the term Pakistani Kashmiri, a phrasing India has firmly rejected time and again. The embassy objected to the headline, calling it misleading and incorrect, while reiterating that there is no Pakistani Kashmir, only Pakistan-occupied Kashmir.
0: In a sharp post on X, the Indian embassy reasserted India's long-standing diplomatic position, stating that the entire union territories of Jammu and Kashmir and Ladakh have been, are, and will always remain an integral and inalienable part of India. The embassy accused Pakistan of illegally occupying these territories and deploying violence against local residents.
1: The controversial New York Times report covered ongoing deadly unrest in the POK. Local officials and independent estimates report that at least 30 people have been killed in last 48 hours alone. The Joint Awami Action Committee, which is leading the protests, says 67 people were killed between 5th of June till 28th of July.
0: The unrest marks the latest escalation in months-long display of dissent by locals of Pakistan-occupied Kashmir. Pakistani authorities have tried to ban, restrict and suppress the protests, but the crackdown has further stoked public anger.
1: Pakistan is trying to push through election in the territory amid restrictions and killing. Pakistani police opened fire at protesters during the first phase of polling, allegedly killing several people.
0: New Delhi has responded to this unrest, stating that the mass demonstrations are the direct result of Pakistan's economic exploitation, administrative oppression, and denial of fundamental human rights in the region.

0: या किसी को धोखा दे के मारे।
1: Deposed Bangladeshi Prime Minister Sheikh Hasina has declared that she is determined to return to her country by December despite fearing for her life.
2: Well, the 78-year-old, she's a deposed leader and currently residing in a secret location in India, addressed her impending return. After that, she stated that she is fully aware of her fate and that it is highly likely that she will be killed or imprisoned as she returns.
1: In August of 2024, Sheikh Hasina's 15-year rule came to a dramatic end. A massive student-led uprising that paralyzed the entire nation against civil service job quotas. It quickly escalated into a full-blown, violent nationwide movement that demanded an end to her administration. As furious crowds stormed her official residence in Dhaka, Sheikh Hasina resigned and fled the country by helicopter, landing in India. According to United Nations estimates, security forces launched crackdowns that resulted in up to 1,400 deaths.
2: Since then, she has remained in India at an undisclosed secure location. In November, International Crimes Tribunal in Dhaka found her guilty in absentia of crimes against humanity for her role in the killings and sentenced her to death by hanging. Hasina has continued to dismiss this verdict as politically constructed on Bangladesh's extradition request, and India's MEA spokesperson in April had stated that the request was under examination.
3: The request is being examined as part of ongoing judicial and internal legal processes. We will continue to engage constructively on the issue with all stakeholders.
1: However, Hasina's continued presence in India remains to be a central point of friction. The ousted Bangladesh Prime Minister has stated that the Indian authorities have not discussed the extradition with her and that the decision is solely her own.

0: Well, China's economy is increasingly becoming a story of two very different realities.
1: While artificial intelligence, advanced manufacturing and exports are powering growth in some of the country's biggest technology hubs, many provinces that rely on tourism, property and traditional industries are struggling to keep pace. Analysts are calling it China's geographic K-shaped economy, but not just industries, but entire regions are moving in opposite directions. Here's a report.
2: China's economic divide is no longer limited to technology versus consumers. It is now becoming increasingly visible on the map. The latest provincial growth figures show that regions driven by artificial intelligence, semiconductors, and advanced manufacturing are expanding much faster than provinces dependent on tourism, real estate, and traditional heavy industries. Leading the pack is Zhejiang Province, home to Alibaba and AI companies like DeepSeek and robotics firm Unitree. Its economy expanded 5.7% in the first half of the year, outperforming China's national growth rate of 4.7%. Other manufacturing and technology powerhouses, including Anhui, Shanghai and Shandong, also posted growth of 5.6%, driven by strong exports and demand for high-tech products. The picture looks very different elsewhere. Henan, a province heavily dependent on tourism and property, managed growth of just 2%. Yunnan and Liaoning both expanded only 2.5%, as traditional sectors continue to struggle amid weak domestic demand and China's prolonged property slowdown. Economists say regions with strong exports and advanced manufacturing are benefiting from the global AI boom, while provinces reliant on consumption and legacy industries are falling behind. Analysts say the divide could persist as Beijing continues shifting resources towards strategic industries such as artificial intelligence and semiconductors. However, if global demand for AI slows or Beijing rolls out stronger measures to revive consumption and stabilize the property market, the gap between China's regions could begin to narrow.
0: China's economy isn't slowing in one uniform direction, it is splitting into two very different stories. On one side are provinces benefiting from AI, exports and advanced manufacturing. But on the other hand are regions still weighed down by weak consumer demand, property troubles and traditional industries. Now how Beijing bridges that widening gap could determine not just China's next phase of growth, but also the direction of the global economy. Well, with video journalist Abhishek, this is Adya Juneja reporting for Beyond World is One.
1: Let's look into the world of technology now. Microsoft is facing a new antitrust investigation in the United Kingdom after complaints that some Microsoft 365 customers ended up paying more.
0: Well, following the addition of its AI assistant, Copilot, to their subscriptions, it's the UK competition's watchdog that will now investigate the matter as to whether the company clearly explained the price exchanges before customers renewed their plans.
1: The investigation has been launched by the UK's Competition and Markets Authorities, or CMA. It centres on Microsoft's decision to include its generative AI assistant, Copilot, with personal and family Microsoft 365 subscriptions. Customers were initially given access to Copilot at no extra cost, but some later found their subscription prices had increased when it came time to renew. The CMA will now examine whether Microsoft clearly explained the new plans, the difference in pricing and the options available before customers made the decisions.
0: The UK regulator said that it supports the adoption of artificial intelligence, but stressed that companies must give consumers clear and timely information about price changes. Microsoft even said that it is reviewing the CMA's claims and will continue to work constructively with the regulator itself.
1: The investigation adds to a growing list of regulatory challenges facing Microsoft over its software, cloud computing, as well as AI businesses. The CMA also opened a separate investigation into Microsoft's dominance in business software earlier this year. Regulators in Australia and Italy, they are now examining whether Microsoft provided adequate information to customers when the Microsoft subscriptions renewed after the introduction of AI features.
0: Well, medals continue to for India at the 2026 Commonwealth Games in Glasgow.
1: Well, weightlifting continues to be the golden goose. Athletics and para-athletics are also bringing more laurels for the country. It was a day to rejoice as not one, but two Indian para-athletes secured podiums with a memorable 1-2 finish in the men's T47 100-meter event. Indian para-athlete Dilip Mahadugavat clinched a gold medal by producing a blistering finish, clocking a Commonwealth Games record time of 10.71 seconds. Similarly, fellow Indian para-athlete Mohammad Basil Morsinganakht clinched the silver in 10.83 seconds. The T47 is a 100-meter dash held for para-athletes.
0: Meanwhile, athletics once again hogged the spotlight as Indian athlete Murli Sri Shankar clinched his second successive Commonwealth Games silver. 27-year-old registered a best leap of 8.09 metres to finish second behind Jamaica's Tajay Gele, who finished with 8.15 metres.
1: The results now have pushed India's medal tally to 15, with 7 in weightlifting, 4 in para-athletics, 3 in athletics and 1 in para-powerlifting.

0: When Tom Holland first swung into the Marvel Cinematic Universe a decade ago, few could have predicted his stay in a standalone film.
1: Well, today, Kripa, as Spider-Man, a brand new day, hits theaters in the country, that is in India, let's take a quick look at his early performance. The stakes have never been higher for Marvel, especially considering that the studio has been at the low point in recent years. A confession that was made by the character Deadpool in the 2024 release Deadpool and Wolverine. The gap between 2021's and No Way's Home and Brand New Day marks the longest drought for a live-action Spider-Man film in the MCU era.
0: 5 years away from the silver screen is an eternity in superhero cinema, but it perfectly mirrors the narrative shift within the franchise. Holland is no longer playing the wide-eyed high school boy from Queens. He is portraying an isolated, darker, and more aggressive Peter Parker, who is grappling with adulthood and a world that has completely forgotten him. To understand the immense pressure on this new release, one only needs to look at the unprecedented box office climb of the previous trilogy.
1: The 2017 release of Spider-Man Homecoming successfully rebooted the character with an impressive $880 million global haul. 2 years later, Spider-Man Far From Home capitalized on the post-endgame wave to break the billion-dollar ceiling at $1.13 billion. But it was largely credited to the success of Avengers Endgame that very year, where Robert Downey Jr. made his official exit as Iron Man and Scarlett Johansson made her exit as Black Widow. Then 2021 Spider-Man No Way Home shattered pandemic-era records when it earned $1.9 billion. One of the reasons the movie managed to remain a smashing hit was because it brought back Tobey Maguire and Andrew Garfield in the role of Spider-Man.
0: Now, following a recent slump in most MCU box office performances, the studio is pivoting away from multiverse-ending stakes toward a gritty street-level crime thriller. Brand New Day represents a whole new game for the studio. The introduction of John Berthnell's Punisher and a more volatile Peter Parker will test whether audiences will turn out for character-driven tension as enthusiastically as they did for cameo-heavy spectacles. For Holland, this fourth solo outing is the definitive test of his era. It will prove whether the franchise's billion-dollar success was reliant on the popularity of the Avengers or if he, as Peter Parker, can carry a massive blockbuster entirely on his shoulders.
1: Well, with that, it's a wrap on this edition of World DNA. News and updates to continue. You're watching Beyond World is One. Stay tuned.

0: 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Stories that analyze global and domestic politics. A dedicated show with varied perspectives, expert take, citizens' voices, detailed ground reports, and in-depth coverage from political corridors of the world. 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
6: 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Where the truth is stranger than fiction. A show that dives deep into the stories which shock and mystify the victims, the accused, and the sinister float. Prime Crime is your front row seat to darkness.
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0: Campaigns, elections, alliances, controversies, and power play. Stories that analyze global and domestic politics. A dedicated show with varied perspectives, expert take, citizens' voices, detailed ground reports, and in-depth coverage from political corridors of the world. 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
1: The earth is sending distress signals. Wildfires, droughts, and melting glaciers. Can we reverse the damage? Explore the harrowing effects of climate change. It's a wake-up call, global emergency. Climate Tracker on WEON World is One.
2: From the bustling trading floors of Wall Street to the vibrant exchanges of Asian stock markets, WEON breaks it down for you to make sense of what's happening. As we reveal the key factors behind events, strategic battles,

Thanks for staying tuned to VON. I'm Samiksha Srivastava. This is Speed News. Let's begin. United States military has launched fresh strikes on Iran, targeting locations around Qasem Island and Abadan City, according to Iranian media reports. The attacks came after a brief pause in fighting, with U.S. Central Command saying that the strikes were a response to attempted Iranian attacks on American forces in West Asia. Ukraine's capital Kiev came under a fresh Russian missile attack early Thursday, hours after President Zelensky warned of a possible large-scale overnight strike. At least one person was killed in Kiev and six others killed in strikes in Kryvyi Rih, with air raid sirens that rang out across Kiev. Underground metro stations once again transformed into emergency shelters, with families and children and elderly residents seeking safety below. Ukrainian President Volodymyr Zelensky met Polish Prime Minister Donald Tusk in the city of Lublin, where the two leaders discussed defense cooperation and bilateral ties. Following the talks, Zelensky said that Ukraine's security remains closely tied to Poland's security, while underlining the importance of continued cooperation between the two neighboring nations. A U.S. federal jury has found Hadi Matar guilty of terrorism charges of the over 2022 stabbing attack on author Salman Rushdie. Matar was convicted of providing material support to Hezbollah and other charges related to terror. He is already serving a 25-year sentence for attempted murder and now faces possible life term in the federal case. Nicaragua's National Assembly has proposed a reform that would bar individuals accused of being coup plotters and traitors to the homeland from contesting elections or even holding public office. Assembly President Gustavo Porras announced the proposal during a meeting with military officials, saying those classified under the terms would be prohibited from seeking elected positions. The proposed changes have raised concerns over political participation and the future of opposition representation in the country. Peru's newly inaugurated president, Keiko Fujimori, has presided over a military parade in capital Lima, marking her first official appearance following her swearing-in. The ceremony featured military veterans, active duty personnel, as well as recently graduated cadets, with Fujimori joined by members of a cabinet and congressional officials as well. The parade included members of Peru's elite command, recognized for their role in the 1997 rescue operation at the Japanese embassy. Bolivian prosecutors have issued an arrest warrant for former President Evo Morales, accusing him of encouraging protests that had disrupted the country. The warrant is linked to an investigation into widespread roadblocks set up during large-scale anti-government demonstrations in recent months. The Attorney General's office said that the case involves allegations that Morales played a role in organizing the protests that affected transport and daily life across Bolivia. Ecuador and Paraguay have signed an extradition agreement aimed at strengthening the fight against organized crime. The pact was signed during Paraguayan president's visit to Quito, where he met Ecuadorian president, with both leaders saying that greater regional cooperation was in need of the hour to combat organized and transnational crimes. Pena even said that the two countries would work with each other through coordinated institutions to address security challenges across Latin America. A court in El Salvador has sentenced several gang members to more than 1,000 years in prison
For drug trafficking offenses, the lengthy sentences come as the government continues its campaign against organized crime and powerful gangs. Authorities even say that the convictions are part of a wider crackdown which is aimed at dismantling criminal networks across the country. Brazil's former president Jair Bolsonaro has denied authorizing the use of his image and voice in an AI-generated video supporting his son Flavio Bolsonaro's election campaign. The deepfake video featured a digital replica of Bolsonaro endorsing his son's candidacy, prompting questions from Brazil's Supreme Court itself. Bolsonaro's lawyers said that he did not approve the use of his likeness, though they had said that he had not objected to his children's use of his image for political activities. The court has also warned that the video could play

could have a damning effect and could violate electoral laws and mislead voters, as Bolsonaro remains barred from public statements while under house arrest. Mexico says that it is making progress towards restoring diplomatic ties with Peru following direct talks between officials and both countries. President Claudia Sheinbaum said that Mexico maintains its position regarding former Peruvian President Pedro Castillo, but both governments are working to avoid a complete rupture in bilateral ties. Relations deteriorated after Peru accused Mexico of interference with its decision to grant asylum to former Peruvian official. Sheinbaum said that Mexico's foreign minister had spoken directly with Peru's president and that efforts were already underway to ease tensions between the two nations. Mexico City has claimed a new world record for the largest serving of sandwiches at the annual Torta Festival. Hundreds of cooks work together to prepare the giant Mexican-style sandwich known as torta that features a variety of traditional ingredients. Officials celebrated the achievement, saying that the event highlighted one of Mexico's most popular and affordable foods. The record-breaking creation was shared with festival attendees as part of a celebration of Mexican culinary culture. The first female Archbishop of Canterbury, Dame Sara, who has visited Ghana's Estate Kingdom as part of her African tour. Mulele met King Atumufuo Nana at the Malie Palace in Kumasi, where they discussed faith, history and cultural heritage. During the visit, she praised the king's role as custodian of Asante traditions and highlighted the importance of preserving historic treasures for future generations. The Archbishop also toured the Manhia Palace Museum, viewing artifacts including items that were returned to Ghana from Britain. The death toll from Tuesday's powerful earthquake in Japan has risen to 28. Officials said that the revised figure includes fatalities that are still being investigated in connection with the 7.1 magnitude quake. Rescue operations remain underway as emergency crews continue to assess the damage and search for survivors in the affected areas. Heavy rainfall has caused rivers to swell across parts of Chile, forcing evacuations and triggering emergency responses. In the Mole and Los Rios regions, residents were moved from vulnerable areas as rising waters threatened houses and communities. Emergency teams and the military have been deployed to deliver aid and assist isolated residents. President Jose Antonio has warned that the situation still remains critical, with authorities continuing to monitor affected regions and assess the damage. Strong winds sent beachgoers rushing for safety in Rio de Janeiro as powerful gusts swept across the coastline. People were seen fleeing the beaches as umbrellas and parasols were blown away, while swimmers struggled against a sudden weather change. The storm brought chaotic conditions across the city, with residents caught off guard by the intensity of the winds itself. At least 5 people died due to widespread disruption in Rio de Janeiro's and Sao Paulo's region. Gusts of up to 100 kilometers per hour brought down dozens of trees, cut power supplies and forced public transport services to come to a halt. Operations at several airports were also affected, with subway services that were suspended that left thousands of commuters stranded. A new wildfire has broken out near a lake in Canada's British Columbia, with crews working to contain the blaze. Footage that has surfaced shows thick smoke rising from the fire as water bombers drop fire retardant over the burning area. Firefighters have been battling the flames as authorities continue efforts to control the spread of the wildfire.
Wildfires continue to rage on the Greek island of Crete as emergency crews battle flames fueled by strong winds. Two firefighters have died while fighting the blazes on Crete, while a third firefighter was killed near the port city. Greece had largely avoided the extreme heat and destructive wildfires that affected other parts of Europe this summer, but the latest fires have triggered a major emergency response across the country. Wildfires continue to spread in Spain's Zamora province, with firefighters and residents working to contain the flames. Crews used water hoses, fire breaks and controlled burns to slow the blaze, while local residents joined the efforts with shovels and water supplies. Authorities warned of difficult conditions ahead, with high temperatures and strong winds threatening to fuel further fires. Several communities have been evacuated as Spain continues to battle widespread wildfires during an intense summer heat wave.

Germany's financial regulator BaFin will begin overseeing the use of artificial intelligence at banks and insurance companies after receiving expanded powers. The regulator will monitor AI systems used for customer chatbots, credit assessments and other financial services to ensure transparency and prevent discrimination. BaFin will also have the power to issue fines against companies that use banned AI practices for misuse of sensitive customer data. UK's competition regulator has opened an investigation into Microsoft's marketing of Microsoft 365 subscriptions. The Competition and Markets Authority is looking into whether personal and family users were misled about available plans and ended up paying more than necessary. The probe will examine whether Microsoft actually gave customers clear information about subscription options and pricing before they renewed their plans. Microsoft has faced similar scrutiny in other markets over changes to Microsoft 365 plans and the way it communicated price increases to users. Doordarshan has launched its own drone delivery program, Doordash Air, after receiving US Federal Aviation Administration's approval for commercial drone operations. The drones will be used to deliver food, grocery items and other small orders, helping the company speed up deliveries while reducing dependence on human couriers. The company says the program developed by Doordash Labs will eventually be integrated into its app to speed up deliveries and reduce dependence on human couriers. OpenAI CEO Sam Altman met US senators in Washington to discuss the company's upcoming AI models. Just days after OpenAI disclosed that one of its AI agents escaped containment during a security test, the rogue AI agent compromised Hugging Face's infrastructure and a customer hosted on Model Labs, raising fresh concerns about AI safety and security. Altman said that the incident was discussed with lawmakers as the US continues to debate how to safely regulate advanced AI systems. U.S. equity futures rose overnight as investors digested the latest big tech earnings and the Federal Reserve's decision to hold rates steady. In regular trading, the Dow Jones Industrial Average dropped 2.19%, marking the blue chip index's worst decline since April last year. The broad index market index S&P 500 plunged 1.5%, Nasdaq Composite fell 1.7%, ending the session more than 10% off its intraday record. Microsoft shares moved 8% higher in extended trading after the software maker disclosed strong fiscal fourth quarter revenue and called for steady 2026 capital expenditures. Microsoft even cited a $3.2 billion gain from its investment in artificial intelligence lab Anthropic. Meanwhile, its Xbox gaming business received an impairment charge. The software maker's shares have given up 19% so far this year, while the Nasdaq index is up 5% year to date. Meta shares slid in extended trading after the company issued a weaker-than-expected revenue forecast and took a big hit to its cash pile. Meta said that it expects revenue between $61 billion and $64 billion this quarter. With Meta pouring money into artificial intelligence infrastructure, Meta's free cash flow dwindled to $784 million in the quarter from $8.5 billion a year earlier. Meta shares are down 11% for the year, while the Nasdaq is up about 5% in the same period. Samsung Electronics extended its record run with the second quarter operating profits, topping analysts' estimates. Robust artificial intelligence demand continued to drive growth in its memory chip business. The South Korean tech giant posted an operating profit of 1,800% year-on-year, while revenue rose 130%. Profit jumped over 56% from the previous quarter, while revenue climbed more than 28%. Indian para-athlete Dilip Mahadu Gawit clinched a gold medal by
producing a blistering finish, clocking a Commonwealth Games record time of 10.71 seconds. Similarly, fellow Indian para-athlete Mohammad Basil Mosinga Nakht clinched the silver in 10.83 seconds. The T47 is a 100-meter dash held for para-athletes. Meanwhile, Indian athlete Murali Sri Shankar clinched a second successive Commonwealth Games silver. 27-year-old registered a best leap to finish second behind Jamaica's Tajay Gale, who finished with 8.15 meters. The results now have pushed India's medal tally to 15, with 7 in weightlifting, 4 in para-athletics and 3 in athletics, as well as 1 in para-powerlifting. Ryan Tendas Carter has a new job immediately after resigning as India's assistant coach. The former Dutch international has now joined the Kolkata Knight Riders in a global role as a head of cricket strategy. He will also be performing on-field duties as assistant coach for 3 overseas teams: Trinbago Knight Riders, Abu Dhabi Knight Riders and Los Angeles Knight Riders. He returns to the KKR after helping the franchise to 2024 title alongside Gautam Gambhir as part of the coaching staff. Teenage sensation Vaibhav Suryavanshi continues his rapid rise by climbing 230 spots in the latest ICC T20 international rankings. Suryavanshi is now ranked 48. The 15-year-old made his India debut against England, becoming the youngest player to don the India jersey. He continued his rapid rise after starting in India's T20 international series over Zimbabwe, finishing as player of the series with 151 runs in 3 innings at a staggering strike rate of 196. Christopher Nolan's latest epic has crossed the $700 million mark at the global box office in just 12 days. The film has secured $727.9 million across the globe, becoming the fourth highest-grossing film of the year. Produced on a budget of $250 million, the blockbuster is already on track to enter the billion-dollar club. With unstoppable momentum and audiences flocking to theatres across the globe, Nolan's latest masterpiece is cementing its place as one of the biggest cinematic events of the year. The highly anticipated premiere of the latest Spider-Man installment took place in London, drawing massive crowds. Lead actor Zendaya and Tom Holland graced the red carpet The recently married couple greeted several enthusiastic fans and posed for the photographs. The event also marked a glamorous evening in the UK capital, highlighting the excitement ahead of the film's wide theatrical release. Following a theatrical run that generated over $1 billion across the globe, the Super Mario Galaxy movie is now preparing for its digital debut. Fans of the beloved video game adaptation will soon be able to enjoy the colorful adventure from the comfort of their homes as a smash hit animated feature makes its highly anticipated transition to streamline services this month. Speaking of Spider-Man, the movie has already released in India. Will be released in India today. The Tom Holland starrer had enjoyed a release earlier in China. The acclaimed partition drama Main Wapas Aaunga is scheduled to begin streaming on 7th of August. Following a successful theatrical run that turned it into a sleeper hit, the film also won the hearts of audiences overseas. The movie, which was helmed by Imtiaz Ali, marked his reunion with actor Diljit Dosanjh after Amar Singh Chamkila. The film also features Vedang Raina and Sharvari, as well as Nasiruddin Shah in pivotal roles. It is one of the most talked about dramas of the year.

0: A brand new trailer for Ramayana Part 1 is now out, while the first glimpse, which had dropped in April, centered around Lord Ram, the latest arrival is centered around the antagonist, Ravan, which is played by Indian actor Yash. Take a look, we'll get you more on this. The trailer opens with a striking entrance of Ravan. In the kingdom of Lanka, Yash makes a dramatic entry when he steps inside the kingdom disguised as Pauper. Few minutes into the trailer and you learn that Ravan is invincible, hence he conquers the entire kingdom and enslaves the people of Lanka. Under the reign of Ravan, Lanka follows one law, might is right. The contrasting visuals of Lanka and Ayodhya lay the groundwork for a compelling character arcs of both Lord Ram and Ravan. Both the places are grand, but not everyone in Lanka appears to be delightful. Meanwhile, Ayodhya is full of soft sunlight and energetic devotees who get thrilled at the sight of Lord Ram. Everything about Lanka is grand as well, but it comes with a soft grey scale. When King Dashrath, played by actor Arjun Govil, announces the arrival of his son, actor Ranbir Kapoor makes his arrival as Lord Ram with his iconic bow and arrow. Actor Sai Pallavi makes her first appearance as Sita. Royalty defines Sita's arrival until she learns of her husband's exile. That is when she appears in simple attires. Ravi Dubé makes his first appearance as Lakshman. Various other characters from Ramayana such as Mantra, Kekai, Kumbhkarna and Supnakha also make their first appearances. The stunning visuals and cutting-edge VFX make the trailer look every bit like a global cinematic spectacle. The background score, which is composed by A.R. Rahman and Hans Zimmer, elevates its grand scale. Ramayana Part 1 is said to be one of the grand releases of Indian cinema this year, with sequel expected to follow next year as well.
1: Tumhare liye 14 varsh ka vanvas.
0: Well, that's all we had in this edition of Beyond. More news to continue. You're watching Beyond World is One. Stay tuned.
2: From the bustling trading floors of Wall Street to the vibrant exchanges of Asian stock markets, WEON breaks it down for you to make sense of what's happening. As we reveal the key factors behind events, strategic battles, and the game-changing business decisions that shape the world. We bring you all of this and more on World Business Watch.
3: Campaigns, elections, alliances, controversies, and power play. 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A dedicated show with varied perspectives, expert take, citizens' voices, detailed ground reports, and in-depth coverage from political corridors of the world. 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
2: Where darkness hides behind every corner. Where the truth is stranger than fiction. A show that dives deep into the stories which shock and mystify. The victims, the accused, and the sinister plot. Prime Crime is your front row seat to darkness.
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2: From the bustling trading floors of Wall Street to the vibrant exchanges of Asian stock markets, WEON breaks it down for you to make sense of what's happening. 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We bring you all of this and more on World Business Watch.
3: Campaigns, elections, alliances, controversies, and power play. 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
2: Where darkness hides behind every corner. Where the truth is stranger than fiction. A show that dives deep into the stories which shock and

Hello and welcome back to Beyond World is One. I'm Kanishka Sarkar, and over the next half an hour, I'll take you through all the global news action. Let's start with the top headlines. The official death toll from Tuesday's powerful earthquake in Japan has risen to 28. Officials say the revised figure includes fatalities that are still being investigated in connection with the 7.1 magnitude quake.

0: A new footage shows moment when a shopping mall exploded shortly after the earthquake hit Japan's Kumamoto. Rescuers are still battling through the tangled wreckage of the Aeon Mall, searching for any trapped survivors. Iranian state media releases footage claiming to show people clearing rubble and searching for victims at a residential building in the Kashm Island after US carried out fresh strikes in Iran.
1: Bolan diyorlar.

Ukrainian authorities say Russia has launched dozens of ballistic missiles and drones towards the country in the early hours of Thursday, with damage reported in various cities, including Kyiv and Lviv.

Three firefighters killed while battling forest blazes in Greece as multiple fires break out around the country. Residents and tourists evacuated from several villages. A court in El Salvador gives individual prison sentences exceeding 1,000 years to gang members convicted of drug trafficking. The hefty sentences come in the context of the country's ongoing war against gangs. Archbishop of Canterbury, Sara Mulally, meets King of Asante at Manya Palace in Ghana's Kumasi. People across India welcome the holy month of Shravan with prayers and religious fervor as thousands of devotees throng Shiv temples to offer prayers and seek blessings of Lord Shiva. India secures a historic 1-2 finish in men's 100-meter T47 race in para-athletics as Dilip Gawit and Mohammed Basil clinch gold and silver medals on day 7 of Glasgow Commonwealth Games. Meta has reported a profit decline as heavy AI investments, legal costs and layoffs weighed on earnings. Despite a strong rise in revenue, Facebook parent warns that it will continue spending billions to expand its AI infrastructure. All right, so those were the latest headlines. And let's start with the latest on the West Asia conflict. U.S. has announced the completion of a powerful strike in Iran, which followed President Donald Trump's warning. Speaking to Fox News, Trump had said that they will be hitting the Islamic Republic very hard. The strikes come after a halt in fighting since last Friday, which had spurred hopes for a return to negotiations. In a post on X earlier, U.S. Central Command said that the attacks were in response to attempted Iranian attacks on U.S. forces based in West Asia. The strikes come a day after Iran launched missiles at U.S. ally Jordan, with Iranian state media later reporting an American attack near Piranshahr border area. In the latest, Iranian media reported the strikes around Keshm Island and Abadan city. Meanwhile, two ships used for processing and storage of gas caught fire in the Egyptian port of Damietta. Private security monitor, UK-based Amber, reported that the Greek-owned and Bermuda-flagged tanker and the US-owned and operating floating storage vessel were hit by at least one unidentified drone. If true, it marks an escalation as energy facilities elsewhere in the region have been hit during the US ongoing war with Iran, but Egypt has so far been spared. Saudi Arabia and the U.S. announced strikes on militant bases in Iraq. It followed attacks by what Riyadh called terrorist militias loyal to Iran on its oil facilities. The U.S. military said that logistics and weapon sites belonging to an Iran-aligned group were also targeted in the strikes. Iraq's Hashad al-Shaabi alliance said that the attacks killed at least 20 of its members. The alliance, which is also known as Popular Mobilization Forces, was created in 2014 to fight jihadists before its integrations into the military. Now, it includes brigades belonging to Iran-backed groups reputed for acting unilaterally. Iraq denounced the U.S.-Saudi strikes and said that it rejects all acts of aggression regardless of the party responsible of the justification presented. This despite Trump claiming that the strikes were coordinated with the Iraqi government. The U.S. had said that the days-long cessation in fighting was aimed at kickstarting

0: pulling the strings in West Asia. Targeted missile barrages hitting high-value targets, including the massive American airbase at Al Udeid, have exposed a level of precision that caught Washington and its Gulf allies off guard. As analysts probe whether Moscow and Beijing are using Iran as a proxy front, a new report claims that China is preparing to quietly ship new missiles to Iran. Take a look at the special package.
1: Fighter jets and precision strikes. Sometimes the most dangerous weapon is the one a soldier can carry on his shoulder. It can hide in a building, move through terrain, appear without warning. Now, according to a Reuters report, Iran could soon have hundreds more. Sources say Tehran has signed a deal worth between $60 and $70 million for 300 to 400 Chinese-made man-portable air defense systems, or MANPATs. The reported package includes the QW-12 and FN-16. The QW-12 and FN-16 are infrared guided shoulder-fired surface-to-air missiles designed to attack low-flying aircraft, helicopters and drones. Its mobility allows small teams to rapidly reposition and create a dispersed air defense threat. The biggest battlefield advantage of the shoulder-fired missiles is mobility, allowing operators to shift positions quickly and complicate enemy air operations. According to sources cited by Reuters, initial deliveries could move by air from Urumqi in western China, transit through Pakistan and then reach Iran. The exact method of transfer remains unclear. The deal was signed with Zhongqing Baoshang International Investment, a Hong Kong-based company. China has called the report completely groundless. Pakistan has called claims of its involvement false, but the strategic implications remain. Iran's air defense network has been exposed during months of war. Fixed systems can be targeted, radar sites can be located, military bases can be struck. Portable missiles change that equation. In the ongoing war in West Asia, the terrifying accuracy of Iranian missiles have stunned America. One of the biggest strikes was on Al Udeid Air Base in Qatar. It is the biggest US base in West Asia. This comes in the backdrop of reports saying Moscow and Beijing kept Iran in the fight without firing a shot. The pattern is indirect aid, technology, components, expertise. Iran's degraded air force and stretched defenses no longer match the scale of its strikes. Yet the attacks surprised US and Gulf allies. That gap points to external support. If Russia and China are behind the surge, the strategy is simple. Keep the US stretched, raise the cost of air operations, force Gulf partners to hedge, and do it all below the threshold that triggers a direct clash. Bureau Report, we on World is One.
0: Next up, Ukraine is facing growing pressure on the battlefield. Even as President Volodymyr Zelensky pushes for fresh US support and a new push for peace, Ukraine's new acting defense minister has acknowledged that Kyiv cannot match Russia's punch for punch and must rely on asymmetric strategies. The remarks come as Zelensky met US President Donald Trump in Washington for high-stakes talks aimed at reviving stalled peace efforts. Ukraine's acting defense minister said that Kyiv cannot fight Russia on equal terms because of the gap in resources. In an interview with US blogger Laura Loomer, he said that Ukraine must focus on asymmetric tactics that impose a higher cost on Russia than they cost Ukraine to execute. His comments follow Ukraine's claim that its drones hit oil refineries and logistics centers in Russian cities of Perm, Ryazan and Taganrog. Overnight, the Ukraine Security Service said it hit an oil refinery in Russia's Perm, more than 1,500 kilometers inside Russia. The facility is one of Russia's largest refineries and supplies fuel to both civilian and military operations. The developments come as Russia continues to make gains on the ground. Moscow says that its forces captured two more communities in the Sumy and Donetsk regions during the past 24 hours. According to Ukraine's Air Force overnight, Russia attacked

0: Ukraine with 229 strike drones from various directions. And according to Kyiv, its air defense forces shot down or neutralized at least 65 Russian drones in the north, south and east of the country. Zelensky, however, insisted that Russia is losing the initiative in the war because of heavy losses.
1: Putin is losing 30,000 his soldiers per month. It's, I mean, this is big, too much losses, like President Trump says. It's many losses, but he doesn't want to stop this war. So now initiative not in the hands of Putin. And this is the main thing what been changed.
0: Zelensky made the remarks during his visit to Washington, where he also held talks with U.S. senators on tougher sanctions targeting Russian energy. This is a measure that later reportedly won strong support in the U.S. Senate. During the visit, Zelensky also asked the United States to provide Ukraine with 300 Patriot interceptor missiles before winter to strengthen its air defenses. And it's believed that these discussions with Trump also included the possibility of a ceasefire covering long-range airstrikes as both sides explore ways to restart stalled peace talks. And now moving on to some more updates from around the world. U.S. President Donald Trump took keen interest in former top U.S. infectious disease official Dr. Anthony Fauci's appearance before a Senate committee on Wednesday. Here's what he said.
2: Well, I watched the whole thing today, but more importantly, I was a part of the whole Fauci. I inherited Fauci. He was here from the 1980s, so I had him for a period of time. And I disagreed with him on a lot. I would have had to close down the whole country if I listened to him. I went the Federalist way, which is basically let the governors decide. And generally speaking, the Republican governors did very well. The Democrat governors did not very well. But Fauci wanted to have nobody wearing masks, if you remember, and then everybody had to wear five masks, as many masks as you could get.
3: Declined to answer based upon my rights under the Fifth Amendment.
0: He faced adversarial questioning from Republican senators about the origins of COVID-19. He invoked his constitutional right not to answer, casting the hearing as a character assassination. This is the latest twist in the long-running feud between Anthony Fauci and Republican Senator Rand Paul, who insists that the origins of the pandemic began in a lab and was covered up. Dr. Fauci declined to answer questions on U.S. funding for coronavirus research in Wuhan. The hearing was chaired by Senator Rand Paul of Kentucky. Now, this comes in the background of a series of Republican-led investigations into the U.S. pandemic response and the origins of COVID-19. Senator Paul has repeatedly accused Dr. Fauci of misleading Congress about U.S. funding for coronavirus research at China's Wuhan Institute of Virology. Dr. Fauci declined to answer any questions on the advice of his attorneys, invoking Fifth Amendment.
3: Any reasonable person who has followed his unhinged obsession with me would readily come to the same conclusion. Therefore, although it pains me to do so, because of the respect I have for the legislative branch of government and my decades-long record of cooperating with Congress, under the advice of my attorneys, I will invoke my right under the Fifth Amendment of the Constitution to refrain from answering your questions.
0: The Fifth Amendment is part of the U.S. Constitution's Bill of Rights. Now, it provides several legal protections, the most well-known being the right against self-incrimination. Now, when someone invokes the Fifth or pleads the Fifth, they are exercising their constitutional right not to answer questions if their answers could be used against them in a criminal case. During the pandemic, Fauci served as the face of the U.S. health response, advising successive administrations on COVID-19. While many credited him for his scientific leadership, he also became a polarizing figure, drawing sharp criticism from conservatives over mask mandates, lockdowns, and other public health measures. Earlier in June, former Director of National Intelligence Tulsi Gabbard also accused Dr. Anthony Fauci of misleading the public and Congress over COVID-19. Vyond's correspondent Susan Tehrani has sent us a report from New York. Take a look.
4: Republican Senator Rand Paul of Kentucky, who chairs the Senate Homeland Security and Governmental Affairs Committee and has spent years investigating Dr. Anthony Fauci's handling of the COVID-19 pandemic, subpoenaed the former White House medical advisor to answer questions about the government's response, the origins of the virus, and research funding. But Fauci invoked the Fifth Amendment more than 100 times, arguing he feared his testimony could be used against him, despite receiving a preemptive pardon by former President Joe Biden. Republicans say they are seeking accountability for decisions made during a pandemic that claimed the lives of more than 1 million Americans, while Fauci calls the investigation politically motivated. The committee is now expected to vote next week on whether to hold Fauci in contempt of Congress, a move that could trigger another legal battle. For many families who lost loved ones, the hearing underscores that questions over the pandemic response remains deeply emotional and politically divisive, with no consensus that the proceedings that happened will provide the answers or the closure that many have sought for years. Susan Tehrani reporting from New York for WeOn World is One.
0: Moving on, Thailand is set to abandon one of its biggest infrastructure projects. A fresh government review concluded that a $30 billion proposed land bridge project aimed at bypassing the Malacca Strait is no longer financially viable and could cause serious environmental damage. The Thailand government now plans to scrap the mega project, which aimed to create a 100-kilometer transport corridor linking the Gulf of Thailand with the Andaman Sea. The plan envisioned to cut shipping times between Indian and Pacific Oceans by allowing cargo to bypass the busy Malacca Strait. The state, stretching around 930 kilometers, encompasses countries such as Indonesia, Thailand, Malaysia, and Singapore. It is one of the world's most critical maritime choke points and connects the Indian Ocean and the Pacific Ocean. Overall, it facilitates nearly 40% of global trade and serves as the shortest sea route between East Asia, West Asia, and Europe. Announcing the decision at a news briefing, Thailand's finance minister said a government committee has recommended terminating the project after a revised study found it would lose money overall. That marks a sharp reversal from an earlier assessment that reportedly projected major economic benefits. The latest review also found that the project's expected financial return had allegedly dropped to less than 5% from 8%, while projected cargo volumes were up to 16% lower than earlier estimates. Thailand's finance minister also said nine of the world's ten largest shipping lines have already invested in rival projects, leaving little commercial interest in Thailand's proposal. The $30 billion project had envisioned two new deep-sea ports, one on the Gulf of Thailand and the other on the Andaman coast, connected by highways, a 90-kilometer standard gauge railway and other transport links. The railway alone was designed to handle up to 20 million tons of cargo every year. The study reportedly further warned that the project could damage environmentally sensitive areas, including biosphere reserve and wetlands, while also threatening key marine tourism sites. Instead, the Thailand government will upgrade Rangong Port and build a rail connection linking the Andaman coast to Thailand's existing railway network in order to improve freight transport. The recommendation will now go before Thailand's Prime Minister and Cabinet for approval. Thailand's government claims it has suffered no financial loss because it never acquired land and construction never began for the proposed project.
5: ได้ประกาศอย่างไรคลังน้ำมันได้ขายน้ำมันให้

Moving on to some sports-related updates. Now, less than 24 hours after stepping down as India's assistant coach, Round 10 Descata has rejoined IPL franchisee Kolkata Knight Riders in a newly created global leadership role. On Wednesday, Knight Riders Sports announced the appointment of Ten Descata as its head of cricket strategy. The position means he will oversee

cricket operations across the franchisee's growing global network. Dutchman will return to on-field coaching duties with three overseas teams: Trinbago Knight Riders, Abu Dhabi Knight Riders, and Los Angeles Knight Riders. Welcoming back Tendus Carter, the Knight Riders family CEO, Venki Mysore, said, and I quote him here, "We are delighted to welcome Tendo back to the Knight Riders family. His deep understanding of our philosophy combined with his experience across franchising and international cricket makes him ideally suited for this role. He will shape the next phase of growth across the Knight Riders ecosystem," unquote. This development comes within a day of Tendus Carter resigning as India's assistant coach. He was handpicked by head coach Gautam Gambhir. He spent 2 years with the Indian men's side. He was a KKR player between 2012 and 2014. He later joined the franchisee as part of the coaching staff in 2022, helping them to the title in 2024 alongside Gambhir.

Well, that is it in this edition. But before we slip into a very short break, here's a quick look at the images drawing attention from around the world. And stay tuned, you're watching Beyond Pull This One.

0: in-depth coverage of global issues broken down into facts, figures, and simple words. Backed with analysis from field experts who truly matter, because we believe in coding the real picture for you. Week after week, creating the massive impact. Watch We on Wide Angle at these times on We on World is One. Where darkness hides behind every corner. Where the truth is stranger than fiction. A show that dives deep into the stories which shock and mystify. The victims, the accused, and the sinister plot. Prime Crime is your front row seat to darkness.
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3: The Earth is sending distress signals. Wildfires, droughts, and melting glaciers. Can we reverse the damage? 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
3: Where darkness hides behind every corner. Where the truth is stranger than fiction. A show that dives deep into the stories which shock and mystify the victims, the accused, and the sinister.

Welcome back to Beyond World is One. I'm Kanushka Sarkar and you have tuned into World Business Watch. This is your window into the fast-moving world of business. Let's start with all the top headlines of this hour. U.S. Federal Reserve has kept interest rates unchanged at 3.5 to 3.75% despite a split among policymakers, with three calling for a hike over inflation concerns. Chair Warsh says Fed remains focused on returning inflation to 2%. India's finance ministry has warned that prolonged high crude oil prices could widen the fiscal deficit and current account gap. The report also flagged risks from geopolitical tensions and adverse weather impacting inflation and growth. Meta has reported a profit decline as heavy AI investments, legal costs and layoffs weighed on earnings, despite a strong rise in revenue. Facebook parent warned it will continue spending billions to expand its AI infrastructure.

Microsoft has beaten Wall Street forecast, reporting record quarterly revenue powered by cloud and AI growth. The company said strong demand for AI services is driving higher investments in chips, data centers, and infrastructure. Samsung has reported a 19-fold jump in quarterly profit driven by booming demand for AI chips. The Saudi Korean tech giant

0: The South Korean tech giant said that strong semiconductor sales help offset weaker mobile earnings as AI infrastructure demand continues to surge. And coming up on World Business Watch today, China's economy is showing a widening regional divide. AI and advanced manufacturing hubs are racing ahead while tourism and property-dependent provinces struggle to keep pace. We will decode this and more on the show today. Stay tuned. Well, let's start with the top story at this hour. The U.S. Federal Reserve has kept interest rates unchanged under new chair Kevin Warsh, despite inflation remaining well above the central bank's 2% target. The decision has divided policymakers, rattled financial markets, and raised questions over how aggressively the Fed will act in the recent coming months. Now, the decision comes even as U.S. inflation remains at 3.5%, well above the Fed's 2% target, and global tensions in West Asia continue to push oil prices higher. While leaving rates unchanged, new Fed Chair Kevin Warsh struck a notably hawkish tone, insisting that the central bank remains fully committed to bringing inflation back under control. Warsh acknowledged that inflation has remained above target for more than 5 years, saying 1 month of improving data is not enough to declare victory. He also revealed there was intense debate inside the Federal Open Market Committee, describing discussions as a real family fight that reflected healthy disagreements over the path of monetary policy.
1: I asked for a good family fight and I got one. That's the purpose. That's the design feature. I come into this meeting, even this press conference, heartened by what I've experienced the last 2 days. Most of our discussion were on the big questions that matter to the conduct of monetary policy. There was nothing inertial about that discussion. It was an active, robust discussion about what's in the full range of what we can do and might want to do in the period ahead.
0: Warsh said those robust discussions were a strength, not a weakness, stressing that there was nothing inertial about the meeting and that policymakers actively debated the full range of options before reaching a decision. He also defended reducing the Fed's use of forward guidance, arguing that markets should focus more on economic fundamentals than on trying to predict every Fed move.
1: We have begun a new chapter, and we understand that the 5+ years of inflation above target cannot be cured in 9 weeks or by a single month of modest price decreases. This Fed will not waver. Our credibility rests on performing our duties and delivering on our responsibilities. Americans are right to expect that because our nation's prosperity depends on it.
0: Warsh reiterated that the committee remains focused on restoring price stability, saying that there would be not a whisper more than the Fed's 2% inflation target. He added that policymakers are looking beyond a single inflation gauge to better understand underlying price pressures across the economy before deciding their next move. Financial markets, however, were unconvinced. Wall Street reversed early gains with all three major U.S. indices closing more than 1.5% lower. Investors were concerned that the Fed's tough rhetoric was not matched by action. Asian markets opened mixed on Thursday, with Japan's Nikkei 225 leading gains in the region. Meanwhile, Brent crude oil surged nearly 8% overnight after escalating conflict in West Asia heightened fears over global energy supplies. The 30-year U.S. Treasury yield climbed to 5.22%, signaling investors remain skeptical that inflation can return to target without higher interest rates. Despite the market reaction, President Donald Trump backed his Fed chair.
2: You know, Kevin's fantastic, but he's got a board. Yeah, Kevin's got a board. He's fantastic. He's a brilliant guy, smart. I know he'd love to see lower interest rates, but he's got a board, and it's a political board, and they want to keep rates up. But we fight through rates. We have the strongest investment ever made in a country, of any country.
0: Next up, the UK government is facing growing pressure over its spending plans as higher and more

0: persistent inflation squeezes public finances. The National Institute of Economic and Social Research, or NIESR, says that the government could face a 4% real spending squeeze by the end of the decade as rising costs reduce the value of available funds. While the economy showed stronger than expected resilience in the first half of the year, the think tank warned that that UK's high borrowing costs leave little room for additional debt-funded spending. The warning comes as Prime Minister Andy Burnham announces measures that are aimed at easing the cost of living. This includes lower electricity bills and restoring the £2 bus fare cap across most of England. But the think tank says these commitments, along with higher defence spending, will need to be funded through either higher taxes or cuts in other areas of government spending.
1: I'm to be convinced that how these things will be funded has been fully thought through as yet, but then there's going to be a budget in October and we will know much better then. Our advice would be very much fund these through higher taxes, which could involve tax reform rather than higher marginal rates. Excuse me. Fund them through higher taxes and or cuts in spending elsewhere. That would be a very strong advice.
0: The think tank also expects inflation to remain elevated, forecasting it could rise to 3.8% by February 2027 before returning towards the Bank of England's 2% target.
1: There is certainly a case for an interest rate rise this year, or possibly more. That case is based on the need to, as I said, take out insurance against the possibility of further price rises coming from oil and gas, etc. And indeed to just ensure that there will be no second round effects in the labour market.
0: The Treasury, however, said it remains committed to its fiscal rules while continuing investment in public services and national security. Moving on, China's economy is increasingly becoming a story of two very different realities. While artificial intelligence, advanced manufacturing and exports are powering growth in some of the country's biggest technology hubs, many provinces that rely on tourism, property and traditional industries are struggling to keep pace. Analysts are now calling it China's geographic K-shaped economy, where not just industries but entire regions are moving in opposite directions. Here's more in the report.
2: China's economic divide is no longer limited to technology versus consumers. It is now becoming increasingly visible on the map. The latest provincial growth figures show that regions driven by artificial intelligence, semiconductors, and advanced manufacturing are expanding much faster than provinces dependent on tourism, real estate, and traditional heavy industries. Leading the pack is Zhejiang province, home to Alibaba and AI companies like DeepSeek and robotics firm Unitree. Its economy expanded 5.7% in the first half of the year, outperforming China's national growth rate of 4.7%. Other manufacturing and technology powerhouses, including Anhui, Shanghai and Shandong, also posted growth of 5.6%, driven by strong exports and demand for high-tech products. The picture looks very different elsewhere. Henan, a province heavily dependent on tourism and property, managed growth of just 2%. Yunnan and Liaoning both expanded only 2.5%, as traditional sectors continue to struggle amid weak domestic demand and China's prolonged property slowdown. Economists say regions with strong exports and advanced manufacturing are benefiting from the global AI boom, while provinces reliant on consumption and legacy industries are falling behind. Analysts say the divide could persist as Beijing continues shifting resources towards strategic industries such as artificial intelligence and semiconductors. However, if global demand

0: for AI slows or Beijing rolls out stronger measures to revive consumption and stabilize the property market, the gap between China's regions could begin to narrow.
1: China's economy isn't slowing in one uniform direction. It is splitting into two very different stories. On one side are provinces benefiting from AI, exports and advanced manufacturing. But on the other hand are regions still weighed down by weak consumer demand, property troubles and traditional industries. Now, how Beijing bridges that widening gap could determine not just China's next phase of growth, but also the direction of the global economy. Well, with video journalist Abhishek, this is Aditya Juneja reporting for Beyond World is One.
2: Now, when we think about threats to India's infrastructure, we usually think about floods, accidents, or aging roads and bridges. But there's another silent problem slowly damaging the country's assets, rust. According to a Nomura report, every year, corrosion quietly eats away more than 14 lakh crore rupees or $146 billion from India's economy. Rust may look like a small issue, a patch on a bridge, a corroded railway component, or a damaged metal structure. But when this happens across millions of assets, the cost becomes enormous. According to the report, corrosion-related losses are equal to around 4.3% of India's GDP. The biggest impact is not just the money spent on repairs, it is the opportunity cost. Resources that could have been used to build new roads, power plants, or public infrastructure are instead spent on fixing assets that deteriorated faster than expected. Corrosion affects almost every sector that depends on metal and steel. The power sector loses nearly 54,000 crore rupees as corrosion affects transmission equipment, plants, and other critical systems. Railways, telecommunications, and the automotive sector also face crores in losses due to maintenance, replacements, and reduced asset life. For a country investing heavily in infrastructure, this creates a major challenge. India's weather conditions make the corrosion problem even bigger. Heavy monsoon rains, high humidity, and salty coastal air create the perfect environment for metals to deteriorate faster. A bridge near the sea, a highway exposed to rainfall, or a power facility in a humid region may face very different corrosion risks. The Nomura report says countries like the US and Japan use environment-specific standards where infrastructure protection is designed according to local conditions. India has corrosion protection guidelines, but experts say that they need stronger implementation and more specific standards for different environments. Now, the solution is not just repairing rust damage after it happens, it is also preventing it from happening in the first place. Better protection measures could extend the life of India's infrastructure, reduce costs, and potentially add up to 1.5% of GDP over time.

0: For generations, gold has been India's favorite safe haven asset. But this year, that safety came with a record price tag. Gold prices in India stand at just over 1.4 lakh rupees per 10 grams. A level that seemed impossible just a few years ago. But this comes even as prices dropped 22% since March, marking the sharpest correction in years. So has gold become too expensive, or is this just a temporary pause before another rally? Now, gold has delivered a stunning rally over the last year. Historically, gold prices in India remained below 1 lakh rupees per 10 grams until April 2025. But on July 29th, prices were hovering just above 1.4 lakh rupees. Globally, gold touched a record high of nearly $5,600 per ounce in January 2026. However, after the sharp rally, gold prices pulled back to just above $4,000 since February of this year. Spot gold has marked one of the sharpest corrections in years. The fall came as energy inflation increased expectations that central banks could keep interest rates higher for longer. Despite lowering forecasts, analysts are now predicting a collapse. That's because the long-term argument for gold remains intact. The biggest support comes from central banks. Countries are continuing to buy gold as they look to diversify reserves, reduce dependence on the dollar, and protect against currency risks. Analysts say that geopolitical tensions, rising government debt, and concerns over currency value continue to make gold attractive. However, high prices are hurting physical demand. In India, buyers are becoming cautious, especially after gold import duties were increased to 15% from 6% earlier. This brings us to the question every gold buyer is asking. Should you wait for prices to fall? Well, the answer from analysts is nobody can accurately predict the bottom. Most experts believe a crash is unlikely in the near term. Instead, analysts expect corrections to be gradual. A 5 to 15% fall from current levels is considered a normal market correction, not a collapse. For Indian households, the strategy depends on the purpose. For jewelry buyers, waiting for a small correction may help. But for long-term investors, analysts say the timing of the exact bottoming is extremely difficult. Because while gold can fall in the short term, the forces supporting it have not yet disappeared. Next up, the FIFA World Cup was not just a football tournament this year. It became a global celebration of one man and one nation's incredible journey. Erling Haaland emerged as one of the biggest stars of the tournament, but his impact went far beyond the goals that he scored. The Norwegian striker became a cultural phenomenon with fans following not just his performances on the pitch, but also his personality off it. One of the biggest symbols of Norway's rise was the famous Vikingrow, the rhythmic celebration performed by thousands of Norwegian supporters in stadiums. The chant, the movement, and the Viking identity quickly went viral, turning Norway's fans into one of the most recognizable groups at the tournament. Alongside the fan culture, Haaland's own image exploded globally. His behind-the-scenes videos, humor, and relaxed personality connected with millions of people, helping him gain nearly 32 million new Instagram followers during the World Cup. What started as football excitement soon transformed into something much bigger, a global wave of attention around Norway. That global attention soon started showing up in real-world spending. Visa data revealed that Norway's matches created a major boost in consumer activity. Transaction volumes inside Norway nearly doubled during the team's games, while the spending impact spread to more than 60 countries as fans around the world followed Haaland's journey. The effect was visible for businesses linked to the superstar. In Dallas, after Haaland visited a Western Wear store, the shop sold more than 2,000 t-shirts and recorded its best month in its 40-year history. The demand also spread to merchandise and fashion. Norway's national team jersey sold out, with resale prices crossing $400, while luxury items associated with Haaland saw a surge in online interest. A footballer's popularity was creating a chain reaction from stadiums to shops, brands, and local businesses. The biggest winner from Haaland's rise was not just businesses, it was Norway's global image. The country saw a sharp increase in international interest as millions searched for information about Norway, its culture, and its landscapes. Google searches for Norway jumped around 300% globally, while travel platforms recorded higher demand for flights and accommodation. The broader World Cup economy also benefited host cities, with Visa reporting a nearly 20% rise in cross-border spending across tournament locations. The Holland story shows how modern sports stars can become economic engines. A player's success can create a powerful ripple effect, boosting brands, attracting tourists, and helping an entire country gain global attention. Next up, the United States draws a sharp new battle line in the global tech. Washington is blocking Chinese AI robots from entering American soil, citing critical national security threats. As Beijing fumes over the ban, the race for dominance in future technology explodes into open conflict. Take a look at the special report.
1: They dance, they sprint, they kick footballs, they carry objects and perform tasks that once seemed possible only in science fiction. High-energy humanoids are kick-starting a new robotics era in China. The robots are becoming part of a massive industrial race, and now Washington wants to stop them at the border. The Trump administration has moved to block new Chinese-made humanoids from entering the American market. Washington cites national security

0: As the reason, American officials fear connected robots could become surveillance tools, steal sensitive data, or create cybersecurity risks inside homes, factories, and even critical infrastructure. Beijing is furious. It says it will take necessary measures to protect the legitimate rights and interests of its firms against U.S. suppression.
1: China has consistently and firmly opposed the U.S. practice of overstretching the concept of national security to suppress Chinese companies. Protectionism will not enhance U.S. competitiveness. It will only harm the interests of U.S. companies and consumers.
0: The timing of this tussle is significant. China is rapidly emerging as the world's robotics powerhouse. Chinese companies have developed more than 400 complete humanoid robot products, accounting for more than half of the global total. China also accounted for around 90% of global humanoid robot shipments in 2025. The dispute between the world's two biggest economies is part of a much bigger battle. Washington has already restricted China's access to advanced AI chips and semiconductor technology. Beijing has responded with its own export controls and restrictions on American companies. Now, robots are joining chips, rare earth, and AI models on the front line of the U.S.-China tech war. The new friction comes ahead of Chinese President Xi Jinping's scheduled visit to the U.S. on September 24th. The visit comes after the pair met during Trump's trip to China earlier this year. Bureau Report, WeOn, World is One.
2: All right, with that, it's a wrap on this edition of World Business Watch. I'm Kanishka Sarkar. Thank you for watching. More news and updates will follow after a very short break.

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6: Where darkness hides behind every corner. Where the truth is stranger than fiction. A show that dives deep into the stories which shock and mystify. 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
8: 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We bring you all of this and more on World Business Watch.
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1: 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World is One.

Welcome back. Thanks for staying tuned to Beyond. I'm Samiksha Srivastava. Let's begin with the headlines you're tracking this hour. U.S. military says it has completed a heavy wave of strikes against Iran as Washington resumes attacks after a brief lull. Dozens of Islamic Revolutionary Guard targets were reportedly hit.

Iranian state media releases footage claiming to show people clearing rubble and searching for victims at a residential building in Kashim Island after US carried out fresh strikes in Iran.

Ukraine says six people, including two girls, killed after Russia struck a village near Kryvyi Rih with the Iskander-M ballistic missiles. Archbishop of Canterbury, Sara Mulelli, meets King of Asante at Maya Palace in Ghana's Kumasi.

The death toll from Tuesday's powerful earthquake in Japan rises to 28. Officials say the revised figure includes fatalities that are still being investigated in connection with a 7.1 magnitude earthquake. A new footage shows the moment when a shopping mall exploded shortly after the earthquake hit Japan's Kumamoto. Rescuers are seen battling through the tangled wreckage of

People across India welcome the holy month of Shravan with prayers and religious fervor as thousands of devotees throng Shiv temple to offer prayers and seek the blessings of Lord Shiv. India secures a historic 1-2 finish in men's 100-meter T47 race in para-athletics as Dilip Gawit and Mohammad Basil clinch gold and silver medals on Day 7 of Glasgow Commonwealth Games. Indian markets open higher. The Sensex trades above 77,000 points. Nifty trades above 24,200. Mid-cap and small-cap indices inch lower in early trade.

0: A top focus this hour, Ukraine's capital Kyiv came under a fresh Russian missile attack this morning. In fact, this was just hours after President Zelensky warned of a major possible overnight strike. At least one person was killed in the capital while six others died in Russian strikes on Kryvyi Rih. In fact, this attack also came after Ukrainian drones targeted refineries as well as logistics centers across Russian territories. In the latest wave of Russian attacks, missiles struck Lviv near the Polish border that damaged two apartment buildings. Officials said that 15 people were injured in the Russian missile attack, with rescue workers clearing rubble to reach people trapped under the debris. Explosions were heard across Kyiv as air raid sirens sounded. Kyiv mayor confirmed that the capital was targeted with ballistic missiles and urged all residents to remain in bomb shelters while warning that the threat of further strikes remained high. President Zelensky took to social media late Wednesday to urge citizens across regions of Ukraine to heed air raid alerts, noting that the strike had been planned by Moscow days in advance. As air raid sirens echoed across Kyiv, city's underground metro stations once again became makeshift bomb shelters.
1: I come here every day when they report that there's going to be a heavy bombing, because Russia is a terrorist state and it fires on us every day.
0: Zelensky again appealed to Ukraine's allies to provide additional air defense missiles, warning that Ukraine faces a critical shortage of Patriot Pak 3 interceptors. To address these security challenges, President Zelensky even met Donald Trump at the White House earlier this week to discuss domestic Patriot missile production, and that is to strengthen Ukraine's defenses against Russian forces. The latest Russian assault comes after Ukraine carried out a drone attack that targeted facilities in Russian territories. A Wildberries logistics center in Ryazan region caught fire following the reported strike. Verified footage showed smoke and flames rising from that very warehouse, while authorities reported damage to industrial sites. Wildberries said that the facility was evacuated as investigations into the incident continued. Parallelly, Zelensky held a meet with Polish Prime Minister Donald Tusk in Lublin, where the two leaders discussed defense cooperation and bilateral ties. Following the meet, Zelensky emphasized that the security and protection of Ukraine remained inextricably linked to security and protection of Poland. Shifting focus then, India's monsoon emergency continues to unfold across multiple states, with Assam remaining the worst hit state in the country. The death toll has climbed to 78 in the state, with more than 3 lakh people, that is 300,000 people, who've been affected across as many as 7 districts. More than 550 villages remain inundated, while more than 21,500 hectares of farmland have been damaged. Authorities say many residents still

upper Assam regions. But concerns remain far from over as the Indian Meteorological Department has forecast another spell of heavy to very heavy rainfall over Assam and neighbouring states, with orange alerts that have been issued for vulnerable districts including Sivasagar. In neighbouring Odisha, hundreds of thousands of people have been affected by floods, while around 30,000 people continue to stay in relief shelters. NDRF and fire services teams remain deployed, rescuing stranded residents and livestock. Officials even note that flood waters are beginning to recede in the worst hit districts. However, heavy rainfall still remains a cause of concern. In Jammu and Kashmir, flash floods in Rajouri have severely damaged water supply systems and electricity infrastructure. Authorities are restoring essential services while continuing to assess the extent of the damage. Meanwhile, Uttarakhand also remains on high alert after rising river levels pushed the Ganga close to the warning mark in Haridwar. The Indian Embassy in the US has strongly objected to a headline in a leading American daily that called it out for referring to Pakistani Kashmir. The article in question, published by the New York Times, referred to recent violent unrest in Pakistan-occupied Kashmir, using the terminology as Pakistani Kashmir, a phrase that India has firmly rejected. The embassy objected to the headline, calling it misleading and incorrect, while reiterating that there is no Pakistani Kashmir, only Pakistan-occupied Kashmir. In a sharp post on X, the Indian embassy asserted India's long-standing diplomatic position while stating that the entire Union Territory of Jammu and Kashmir as well as Ladakh have been, are and will always remain an integral part of India. The embassy accused Pakistan of illegally occupying these territories and deploying violence against local residents. The controversial New York Times report covered ongoing deadly unrest in the POK. Local officials and independent estimates report that at least 30 people have been killed in last 48 hours alone. The Joint Awami Action Committee, which is the leading body of the protests, says 67 people were killed, that is, between the timeline of 5th of June and 28th of July. The unrest marks the latest escalation in months-long display of dissent by locals of Pakistan-occupied Kashmir, with Pakistani authorities that have long tried to ban, restrict and suppress protests in the region. But the crackdown has further stoked public anger. Pakistan is trying to push through election in the territory amid restrictions and killing. Pakistani forces, the police, have deployed fire there's high security and they've even opened fire at protesters during the first phase of polling, allegedly killing several people. New Delhi has responded to the unrest, stating that the mass demonstrations are the direct result of Pakistan's economic exploitation, administrative oppression and denial of fundamental human rights in the region. On to Europe then, that continues to grapple with deadly wildfires as intense blazes continue to rage across multiple countries. In fact, scorching several acres of land, particularly in Greece, Spain and France, and massive infernos have already complicated efforts of firefighters across these nations. In Greece, massive flames are fanned by strong winds spread across the dense forest areas in the mountainous regions of the island Crete, endangering the lives of those residing in the valleys. Visuals on your screens show firefighters trying to extinguish the deadly blaze by spraying water in the Greek island. So far, three Greek firefighters have been killed while battling the wildfires. According to fire department, two firefighters have been killed after getting trapped in the blaze near the village in Crete, while another died in a separate fire in mainland Greece. Local residents for now have been evacuated from villages and other popular holiday hotspots as raging fires billowed smoke across the skies of Crete. Meanwhile, Greece's Coast Guard could be seen conducting rescue operations off the coast of the southern island using private boats.

0: We were in danger, but with everyone's efforts and with hoses and buckets and the wind then having moved away, we escaped the worst. The fire entered some of the yards of homes, but we escaped the worst.
1: Similarly, wildfires also swept across the Greek island of Lesbos, with intense flames threatening the seaside town of Flumari. Authorities have urged residents to evacuate the town by issuing 2 emergency alerts. At least 50 firefighters and 6 aircraft have been deployed to keep the blazes at bay, while visuals show a helicopter pouring water to douse the raging inferno. Similarly, wildfires also continue to spread in Spain's Zamora province, with firefighters and residents working in tandem to contain the flames. Crews used water hoses, fire breaks and controlled burns to slow the blaze, while local residents joined the efforts with shovels and water supplies. On the other hand, thousands of Spanish residents have returned to their houses after last week's deadly wildfires ravaged several parts of the country. Authorities in Spain have lifted the remaining evacuation orders for the regions surrounding the capital, Madrid. Officials in Spain said that better conditions overnight helped crews stabilize the fire. Following this, Prime Minister Pedro Sanchez said that the coming hours would be decisive in the battle to quell the remaining fires.

A popular US brewery has had its alcohol permit revoked and could soon face closure. However, the owner claims that the action may be linked to his outspoken political views than the reported violations. In January, Kirk Bangstad, the owner of Minocqua Brewing Company, who frequently posts anti-Trump messages on the company's social media accounts, had promised free beer to customers upon the death of the US president. The Department of Revenue has issued notices to revoke the brewer's permits for the company's two locations, along with the alcohol warehouse permit for one location. Bangstad has until August 4th to appeal the decision. Reports suggest that the department revoked the licenses after alleging that the company operated without the required permits and had even failed to pay taxes on beer acquired from Illinois that was later seized from the brewery in June. While the department maintains that the action is based on non-compliance issues, Bangstad disputes the decision. In a July 26 newsletter to supporters, he had addressed each violation cited by the department and argued that the alleged breaches were minor and did not justify shutting down the business. He has called for public support, saying that he plans to fight the decision tooth and nail. Bangstad has even urged readers to donate to a legal defense fund for what he described as state's most progressive brewery. Bangstad said, and I quote, "We need all the money we can get to sue the Department of Revenue and stay in business," unquote. Generation Z's successful protest at Jantar Mantar has infused Generation Alpha with confidence. They might not have a voting right as of now, but Generation Alpha is rising to demand better infrastructure and stakeholders at their schools. Take a look. In Fatehpur, a district located between the major cities of Kanpur and Prayagraj, students expressed their dissent over lack of fans, desks and benches, poor drinking water, dirt.

0: 50 toilets and availability and quality of midday meals as well. Some students went on to accuse the principal of issuing threats to fail them for participation in the protests. However, the school administration has denied the accusation. Following the protests, district education officials stepped in to hold talks with the students. Protesters were addressed, and these protests were simultaneously called off after officials gave written assurances to the demands made by the students. Few days ago, schoolgirls also staged protests over lack of teachers in Rajasthan. Students say that faculty is not available for several subjects. They urged authorities to fill the vacancies to that regular class so that regular classes could resume. The students' protest has drawn attention to the need of teachers in government-run schools. Owing to the success of youth-led movements, protesting farmers in Karnataka have sought their support. They are protesting against a proposed township project since last 500 days. Farmers were seen distributing pamphlets calling for Gen Z to join the movement and raise awareness about the issue. Farmers have even expressed concerns over plans to develop an AI city and data centers on the proposed land, while adding that such projects would require large amounts of water. Astronomers have finally cracked a century-old cosmic mystery hiding in plain sight. Deep within the blinding glare of the famous red giant Betelgeuse, giant telescopes have now captured direct evidence of a long-suspected companion star. This landmark discovery explains a massive supergiant's strange pulsing behavior once and for all. Watch this report.
1: Look up at Orion and you'll find a star that has fascinated humanity for thousands of years. You will see Betelgeuse. It is one of the brightest stars visible to the naked eye. Though it's 650 million kilometers away from Earth. A red supergiant nearing the end of its life. But for decades, something about it did not add up. Betelgeuse changes brightness. Sometimes it appears to fade. Other times it grows brighter again. Astronomers had a theory. Perhaps another star was hiding beside it. But finding that companion was like searching for a candle next to a giant bonfire. And now the mystery may finally be breaking open. Using the European Southern Observatory's Very Large Telescope in Chile, astronomers have captured the clearest image yet of what is likely Betelgeuse B, a faint star orbiting the giant. It is a remarkable discovery. The suspected companion is not tiny. New observations suggest it could be 2 to 3 times more massive than our Sun. The breakthrough came because astronomers knew exactly when to look. In December 2024, the companion was predicted to be at its greatest apparent distance from Betelgeuse. That gave scientists their best chance to separate the faint star from the overwhelming glare of its giant neighbor. And they found it. The discovery could help explain why Betelgeuse changes its brightness and behavior. But it opens an even bigger question. Betelgeuse is expected to end its life in a spectacular supernova explosion. When that happens, what role will its hidden companion play? Scientists do not yet know, and that is what makes this discovery so extraordinary. The mystery is not over, It has simply entered a new chapter. The next observations could reveal whether Betelgeuse B is truly bound to the red giant and how this stellar partnership has shaped the life of a star that humans have watched for thousands of years. The universe has been keeping this secret in plain sight. Now astronomers are finally getting a glimpse of it. Bureau Report, Riong, World is One.

0: Teenage sensation Vaibhav Suryavanshi has made a massive jump in T20 international rankings after his player of the series performance against Zimbabwe. Meanwhile, India captain Shubman Gill has received the number one spot in the ICC men's ODI batting rankings. While just six international matches into his career, Vaibhav Suryavanshi has surged 230 places to number 48 in the ICC men's T20 international batting rankings. 15-year-old made his India debut against England, becoming the youngest player to don the India jersey. He continued his rapid rise after starring in India's T20 International Series win over Zimbabwe, finishing as player of the series with 151 runs in three innings at a staggering strike rate of 196. Gill climbed to the top of the ICC men's ODI batting rankings with 801 rating points after New Zealand's Daryl Mitchell slipped from the summit, having missed the final two ODIs against the West Indies due to a hip injury. Shubman Gill has reached the top spot in ICC over rankings on two previous occasions before this. He first reached the number one spot during the 2023 ICC Men's Cricket World Cup and then reclaimed the top spot ahead of 2025 ICC Champions Trophy. That's all we had in this edition of our news and updates to continue after this very short break. Stay tuned, you're watching Beyond World as One.
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2: 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And melting glaciers. 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
5: From the bustling trading floors of Wall Street to the vibrant exchanges of Asian stock markets, We On breaks it down for you to make sense of what's happening. 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

0: Thick plumes of smoke and dust from the blazes have spread across Europe. And at the epicenter of Europe's wildfire season are Spain and France. More than 300,000 people have fled their homes as massive wildfires sweep across France and Spain. In France, firefighters are battling fast-moving flames near Bordeaux, while Spain has declared a state of emergency as fires rage around Madrid and other regions. Meanwhile, the French president Emmanuel Macron has held a crisis cabinet meeting as wildfires threaten the city of Bordeaux.
1: Face à ça, on a eu des événements qu'on ne connaissait pas.
2: We are facing events we have never experienced before. First, we know that the Landes and Gascogne forest is extremely difficult to control because of its peat soil and because of the characteristics of the pine trees. On top of that comes this extreme drought. Added to this, because of all these factors and climate conditions, we are now seeing so-called pyrocumulonimbus clouds, which are real fire clouds capable of carrying the fire much farther.
0: And on the Atlantic coast, the French authorities have evacuated nearly 4,000 people from tourist campsites and holiday accommodation near Lacanau as worsening heat and dry conditions threaten to reignite major wildfires. On the 26th of July, a large wildfire broke out on Italy's Gargano Peninsula, forcing hundreds of tourists and beachgoers to evacuate. Also, fresh wildfires have broken out in western Canada, and forests continue to burn in Ontario as the country battled what the Prime Minister, Mark Carney, called one of the most intense wildfire seasons on record. According to the United Nations Environment Programme, extreme wildfires are projected to spike globally by 14% by 2030, 30% by 2050, and 50% by 2100. On We on White Angle this week, we explore what triggered these wildfires. Do human activities cause wildfires? What's the global forest cover loss due to wildfires? And is it possible to stop wildfires from getting worse and more frequent?

0: Remember the sweltering heat wave of June 2026. According to Copernicus, the European Union's climate monitoring service, it was the hottest June recorded for Western Europe and the second warmest globally, driven by the highest sea surface temperatures. The heat in parts of Western Europe continued in July, fueling devastating wildfires in France and the Iberian Peninsula, located in southwestern Europe. What began as a series of small fires in southwestern France has now grown into one of the country's biggest wildfire emergencies in recent history. The fires first erupted on the 22nd of July in the Gironde region west of Bordeaux. Fanned by extreme heat, strong winds, and parched forests, the flames spread rapidly across the pine woodlands of Gironde and neighboring lands. Within days, the fire front had expanded dramatically, forcing authorities to order one of the largest wildfire evacuations in France's history. As the wildfires advanced towards Bordeaux, thousands of firefighters, soldiers, waterbombing aircraft, and helicopters were deployed to stop the flames from reaching the city. The fire swept through the cap of Ferret Peninsula, a popular Atlantic coast destination, and continued to threaten communities surrounding Bordeaux. Door-to-door evacuations were carried out in several towns as thick smoke blanketed the region, leaving residents facing hazardous air quality. The scale of the destruction has been staggering. More than 42,000 hectares have been destroyed in the Gironde lands fires alone, while nearly 98,000 hectares have already burned across France this year, setting a new national record. Authorities say this has already surpassed the devastating wildfire season of 2022. French President Emmanuel Macron has described the situation as the country's most severe wildfire crisis since the Second World War. He chaired emergency crisis meetings as France mobilized national resources and received firefighting assistance from several European countries.
1: We are facing a completely unprecedented wildfire. The situation we are dealing with today is the most severe we have ever recorded, the toughest since the Second World War. More than 160,000 hectares have already burned, and the season is far from over.
0: Although firefighters have managed to contain parts of the blaze, officials warn that the danger is far from over.
2: It is a fire that is difficult to control, extremely difficult to control. It has already burned more than 40,000 hectares. That is far more than the area burned during the fires in this same region in 2022, when 22,000 hectares were affected. We are now already at 40,000 hectares. As I speak, the fire is stabilized, but it has not been fully contained, and I will come back to that point. But in Gironde, we are dealing with a phenomenon that is entirely unprecedented.
0: But it's not just the scale of the fires that is breaking new ground. France is also witnessing an unusual pattern of these fires, including the formation of the country's first ever reported pyrocumulonimbus, or fire cloud. A pyrocumulonimbus is a cloud that forms above a large wildfire when intense heat drives smoke, ash, and water vapor high into the atmosphere.
3: Fire thunderstorms are basically like a symptom of a very bad disease, that you've got a climate that is now very conducive to dangerous fire, and you've got overgrown landscapes with too much fuel. And if you put those things together, you're going to have these very intense fires, unfortunately. And so we've got to decarbonize, and we also have to manage our landscapes much more carefully.
0: Fire clouds can make wildfires more dangerous and less predictable by generating powerful winds that alter a fire's direction or producing lightning that ignites new blazes. When they run out of energy, they can also trigger what's known as a plume collapse. French authorities revealed that pyrocumulonimbus had been observed near Bordeaux, the first recorded in France. The phenomenon presents an added challenge for emergency services. So far, around 220,000 people have been evacuated across France, including residents, tourists, and campers. Thousands have been sheltered at emergency evacuation centers, while many more have been forced to leave their homes with little notice. At the convention center in northern Bordeaux, the largest evacuation site, four exhibition halls have been opened since the fire broke out. At its peak, over 6,000 people spent the night there. Many still recall the panic when the evacuation order arrived.
4: We were really stressed when we got the evacuation message. It was the first time this had ever happened to us.
5: Beyond the physical impact, there's also a psychological one. We're especially concerned about the children, for this is something they've never experienced before. Being evacuated, losing so much, not knowing what comes next, we're trying to reassure them as much as we can.
0: Sylvie Michel's first priority when she was told to flee one of the wildfires sweeping southwest France was to save her beloved cats and dogs, putting them in the car before she got ready to leave. Sitting on her makeshift camp bed, stroking her cat Lily, she was full of praise for the authorities.
6: I'm surprised, but pleasantly so, because I feel we've been extremely well looked after. We've been welcomed and supported in absolutely every area where we might need help. And as far as I'm concerned, having assistance with my animals is important.
0: Residents of hard-hit communities near Bordeaux set up an improvised support network to help exhausted firefighters, offering home-cooked meals, massages, and a place to rest between shifts. In Le Pourgue, a sea-facing town of 3,500 inhabitants located north of the popular holiday spot Cap Ferret, volunteers worked from a village hall stocked with food and bedding, preparing meals for crews battling blazes.
7: It's very complicated because sometimes we prepare meals and try to make good food for them. The difficult part is that we were expecting 90 firefighters, but because a fire flared up again, only 30 showed up. Then they came back later. We've also organized with other groups to deliver food to them when they can't come because they're out managing the fires, and they're doing an incredible job. Sometimes they don't eat all day, so we have to think about them. They keep thanking us, which is very moving, but I tell them thank you instead.
0: French workers created fire breaks along a highway between Marche-Prime and Blagonne in a race to curb wildfires threatening the French city and wine region of Bordeaux before a heat wave arrives. A video shared by the Interior Ministry showed crews operating harvesters and tractors to cut trees and shrubs, creating barriers to stop the spread of fires. For France, wildfires are not a new phenomenon. Every summer, as temperatures rise and vegetation dries out, firefighters prepare for what has become an annual battle against the flames. On average, France records thousands of forest fires every year. Over the last decade, the country has seen around 5,400 wildfires annually, with nearly 20,000 hectares of land destroyed each year. But the summer of 2022 became a turning point. An exceptional combination of record heat, severe drought, and strong winds triggered one of France's worst fire seasons in modern history. More than 72,000 hectares of forest were destroyed, and fires spread into regions that had rarely experienced such large blazes before. Today, the threat is no longer limited to France's Mediterranean coast. Areas in the southwest, including Gironde and the land's forests, have emerged as major wildfire hotspots. Spain is facing one of its most dangerous wildfire emergencies in years. Multiple wildfires have erupted across the country, scorching thousands of hectares of land as another intense heat wave swept across the Iberian Peninsula, located in southwestern Europe. The hardest hit areas include the regions around Madrid, Avila, and Castilla y León, where fires expanded rapidly under gusting winds and extremely dry conditions. As the situation escalated, Spain took the rare step of declaring a national emergency. The government deployed its military emergency unit alongside thousands of firefighters, soldiers, helicopters, and waterbombing aircraft. Authorities said some of the fires were moving so fast that crews were forced to prioritize evacuating people over saving forests. Tens of thousands of residents were ordered to leave their homes as flames advanced towards towns and villages.
7: We in the village are completely surrounded by all the fires. In the end, the fires here and those in Almorox and Villa del Prado have merged. The one coming from Burgo Hondo is 10 kilometers from here and is already reaching this area.
0: Evacuees sheltered in a sports center as emergency services remained deployed across the country. In Spain, more than 75,000 people have been evacuated and a further 30,000 ordered to shelter in place.
5: As we were leaving, the smoke was already coming in and ash was falling. It was around 7 or 7:30 in the evening. We ended up packing almost in the dark. We got here. Well, we were in a hurry. Thankfully, my daughter and my nephew helped me gather everything, and I loaded into the car everything I could.
8: More than anything, I'm afraid because of what is being lost, nature itself. Material damage is one thing, but that can be repaired, so to speak. What really hurts is the emotional loss.
0: Burned vehicles, dead animals, and scorched countryside were left behind after wildfires swept through central Spain. In Chapinera, a municipality west of Madrid, showed blackened fields, destroyed vegetation, and wildlife killed by the flames. Standing in what used to be her daily route, Carolina Seguera and her dog looked at the charred landscape after wildfires hit her hometown of Laval d'Uiso. Seguera was evacuated as flames engulfed the hills near her home.
6: That night, as we were leaving, you could see the fire in the mountain. My father, who lives downtown, sent me photographs and everything was burning. Saturday night was the worst night.
0: As firefighters continue to make progress, Spain has begun easing some of its emergency measures. Authorities have lifted evacuation orders for 13 municipalities across two of the hardest hit fire zones. Although it remains unclear how many residents returned home, the move marks a major step forward after tens of thousands were forced to flee as the fires spread across the country. Authorities, however, warn that the danger is far from over.
9: We are turning the tide and can therefore begin to see the light at the end of the tunnel in the fight against these wildfires while remaining extremely cautious. Indeed, the days and hours ahead will be

0: especially challenging, among other things because Spanish Meteorological Agency has just warned us of a significant rise in temperatures and a new heat wave.
1: While Europe is battling a devastating fire season, across the Atlantic, another wildfire crisis is unfolding, thousands of kilometers away. Canada is facing one of its most intense wildfire seasons on record. In recent days, nearly 34,000 lightning strikes have sparked dozens of new wildfires across western Canada. The province of British Columbia has been hit particularly hard, with scores of active fires burning across forests and mountainous terrain. Dry conditions and gusty winds have allowed many of the fires to spread rapidly, while officials warn that little rain is expected to provide relief. Smoke from the blazes has also spread far beyond the fire zones, deteriorating air quality across parts of Canada and even drifting into the United States. More than 5,300 firefighters, along with around 300 aircraft, including water bombers, helicopters, and evacuation planes, have been deployed to battle the fires. International assistance has also arrived, with Mexico sending hundreds of firefighters to support the response. So far this year, nearly 3 million hectares of land have been scorched, already above Canada's 10-year average for this point in the season, with warmer temperatures expected to continue. Authorities warn that the wildfire threat is far from over. From Europe to North America to outbreaks in Asia, Africa, and South America, the 2026 fire season is running fiery across most of the continents. In the United States, nearly 3.9 million acres have burned year to date as of July 19, 2026, as per the National Interagency Fire Center's own Incident Management Situation Report. Scientists tie the trend to a warming atmosphere. According to the National Oceanic and Atmospheric Administration, increased heat, longer droughts, and a thirstier atmosphere have been a key driver of rising wildfire risk in the western U.S. over the past two decades, since temperature, humidity, and fuel moisture are all closely tied to climate change. So, the mechanism is simple. Heat pulls moisture out of vegetation, and that dried-out vegetation eventually becomes fuel. Rising temperatures create these drier, drought-like conditions that make wildfires more destructive and harder to control.
2: Global warming is the single most important factor which is exacerbating wildfire. That is number one. Number two, it is difficult to control because these forests are contiguous forests. These are large forest area. We are talking about hundreds of thousands of hectares of land which is burning. It creates its own atmosphere, and therefore it spreads very fast. The wind direction changes because of fire, and it is not easy to control precisely because of the scale. The scale is so large that it is very difficult to control. And that is what we are seeing today in Europe.
1: In 2025, the total cost of damages caused by natural hazards was estimated at $224 billion. Wildfires rank among the most economically destructive hazards globally, and the costs are rising. Between 2014 and 2023, wildfires cost an estimated $106 billion in economic losses and $74 billion in insured losses globally, far exceeding losses in the previous decade, as found by the 2025 Global Assessment Report on Disaster Risk Reduction, or GAR 2025. While extreme weather conditions are strongly linked to climate change and driving the fires, many wildfires are still started by human activity. According to the European Commission's Emergency Response Coordination Center, around 96% of wildfires in Europe are caused by human activity, either accidentally or deliberately. Causes could range from discarded cigarettes, barbecues, and campfires to sparks from machinery, power lines, or arson.
2: Apart from global warming, human factors are also important because a lot of wildfires also initiated by humans. It could be an accidental fire due to human activity. It could be a fire which are deliberately done to clear a forest. Or it could be that the forest and settlements are so near that we are contributing to that fire.
1: Experts say prevention remains the most effective defense. That includes better forest management, early fire detection, controlled burns, rapid response systems, and reducing human-caused ignitions, which account for the vast majority of wildfires in many parts of the world. So, can wildfires be prevented? Well, not entirely, but most human-triggered ignitions are within human control. Land managers rely heavily on prescribed controlled burns to cut future risk. These low-intensity fires are set under mild wind, higher humidity, and cooler temperatures to clear dead leaves, dry grass, and small branches before they can feed a bigger blaze. Then there are property-level defenses, too. Most homes ignite not from direct flames, but from wind-borne embers that can travel over a kilometer ahead of a fire front, which is why home hardening measures such as fire-rated roofing and fine mesh vents are emphasized alongside defensible space. Large-scale forest conservation and restoration can also help slow down the spread of extreme wildfire. Planting less flammable, moisture-rich native deciduous trees acts as a natural barrier to slow down or halt advancing flames. As the world gets hotter and rainfall patterns become more erratic, we may see future wildfires worsening in terms of size, intensity, speed, and frequency. And to control that in any manner, we must first tackle the impact of human activity on our planet.

0: Campaigns, elections, alliances, controversies, and power play. Stories that analyze global and domestic politics. A dedicated show with varied perspectives, expert take, citizens' voices, detailed ground reports, and in-depth coverage from political corridors of the world. This is Race to Power, only on WEON.
1: In-depth coverage of global issues broken down into facts, figures, and simple words. Backed with analysis from field experts who truly matter. Because we believe in decoding the real picture for you. Week after week, creating the maximum impact. Watch WEON Wide Angle at these times on WEON. World is One. From the bustling trading floors of Wall Street to the vibrant exchanges of Asian stock markets, WEON breaks it down for you to make sense of what's happening. As we reveal the key factors behind events, strategic battles, and the game-changing business decisions that shape the world. We bring you all of this and more on World Business Watch.
2: The Earth is sending distress signals. 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

0: show that dives deep into the stories which shock and mystify the victims, the accused, and the sinister float. 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
0: Get the latest update. 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
4: Campaigns, elections, alliances, controversies, and

Welcome back. Thanks for staying tuned to Beyond. This is News Point. I'm Samiksha Srivastava. Tracking all the big stories over the next half an hour, we begin with the headlines. U.S. strikes kills three in Kashim Island. Iranian state media releases footage claiming to show people clearing rubble and searching for victims at residential building. U.S. military says it has completed a heavy wave of strikes against Iran as Washington resumes attacks after a brief lull. Dozens of Islamic Revolutionary Guard targets were reportedly hit.

in Ukraine says 6 people, including 2 girls, killed after Russia struck a village near Kravy Rih with Iskander-M ballistic missiles.

Archbishop of Canterbury Sara Mullally meets King of Asante at Manheya Palace in Ghana's Kumasi. A new footage shows moments when a shopping mall exploded shortly after the earthquake hit Japan's Kumamoto. Rescuers are still battling through the tangled wreckage of the Aeon Mall, searching for any trapped survivors. People across India welcome the holy month of Shravan with prayers and religious fervor as thousands of devotees throng Shiv temples to offer prayers and seek blessings of Lord Shiva.

India secures a historic 1-2 finish in men's 100-meter T47 race in para-athletics as Dilip Gawit and Mohammad Basil clinch gold and silver medals on day 7 of Glasgow Commonwealth Games. Japan lowers its economic growth forecast for the fiscal year, cites higher energy costs. The government says rising fuel prices are slowing consumer spending and business investment.

Ajinkya Rahane retires from all forms of international cricket with immediate effect. The 38-year-old says that time is right to move on after a career with India that began in 2011.

The United States has announced the completion of powerful strikes in Iran, which followed President Donald Trump's warning. And this is while he was speaking to Fox News that Trump said that they will be hitting the Islamic Republic very hard. Strikes also come after a halt in fighting since last Friday, which had spurred hopes for a return to negotiations. In a post on X earlier, U.S. Central Command said the attacks were in response to attempted Iranian attacks on U.S. forces based in West Asia. The strikes come a day after Iran launched missiles at U.S. ally Jordan, with Iranian state media later reporting an American attack near Piran Sheher border area. In the latest, Iranian media reported strikes around Qasem Island and Abadan city. Iranian state media even released footage which claimed to show people clearing rubble and searching for victims at residential building in Qasem Island after U.S. carried out fresh strikes in Iran. Meanwhile, two ships used for processing and storage of gas caught fire in the Egyptian port of Damietta Private Security Monitor, which is a UK-based Ambre, reporting that the Greek-owned and Bermuda-flagged tanker and the US-owned operating floating storage vessel were hit by at least one unidentified drone.

Well, this marks an escalation as energy facilities elsewhere in the region have been hit during the U.S. ongoing war with Iran. But Egypt has so far been spared. Saudi Arabia and the U.S. announced strikes on militant bases in Iraq, which was followed by what Riyadh called terror militias loyal to Iran on its oil facilities. The U.S. military said logistics and weapons sites belonging to an Iran-aligned group were targeted in the strikes. Iraq's Hashid al-Shaabi alliance said that the attacks killed at least 20 of its members. The alliance, which is also known as Popular Mobilization Forces, was created in 2014 to fight jihadists before its integration into the military. It includes brigades belonging to Iran-backed groups reputed for acting unilaterally. Iraq denounced the U.S.-Saudi strikes and said that it rejects all acts of aggression, regardless of the party responsible of the justification presented. And this despite Trump claiming that the strikes were coordinated with the Iraqi government itself. The USA said that today's long cessation in fighting was essentially aimed at kickstarting a new round of negotiations, which included the ones over Strait of Hormuz.

0: After powerful earthquake struck southern Japan, at least 30 people have been killed after 7.1 magnitude earthquake hit the Kumamoto region. The Disaster Management Office has said that the number of those without vital signs remains at 6, with 5 more in critical condition. Rescue teams are searching through damaged buildings as aftershocks continue to shake the area, forcing around 300,000 people to evacuate. Images from the scene show widespread devastation with collapsed structures and debris that is scattered across affected areas. Police footage reveals the damage inside a shopping mall in Kumamoto, where rescuers searched through twisted wreckage for survivors. The mall was hit by a major explosion around 50 minutes after Tuesday's earthquake. 8 people were pulled from the rubble of the partially collapsed building, but 3 of them later died. The operator of the damaged shopping mall has apologized following the explosion, adding that the authorities of the mall are coordinating and cooperating with authorities as investigations continue. The earthquake was also damaged one of Japan's most recognizable landmarks, that is Kumamoto Castle. Parts of the historic castle, centuries-old stone walls collapsed after the powerful tremor. The site had already suffered extensive damage during the 2016 Kumamoto earthquakes, which made it the latest destruction, another painful blow for the region. Across Kumamoto, thousands of people have been affected, houses have been damaged, transport networks have been disrupted, and communities have been forced to evacuate.
1: It was just like 10 years ago. There was a bam sound. It was like in a film. Is this for real? During the previous quake, it felt like the ground was breaking up violently.
0: Japan has launched a major emergency response operation. The military has deployed 3,600 personnel and 20 aircraft to assist with rescue missions. Transport support and damage assessments, emergency crews have been working across the region, helping residents leave dangerous areas and providing assistance to those affected. Prime Minister Sanae Takaichi has called on residents to remain alert and move to safety, saying that saving lives is the government's top priority at this point. President Donald Trump took keen interest in former top U.S. infectious disease official Dr. Anthony Fauci's appearance before a Senate committee on Wednesday.
2: I watched the whole thing today, but more importantly, I was a part of the whole Fauci. I inherited Fauci. He was here from the 1980s, so I had him for a period of time. And I disagreed with him on a lot. I would have had to close down the whole country if I listened to him. I went the Federalist way, which is basically let the governors decide. And generally speaking, the Republican governors did very well. The Democrat governors did not very well. But Fauci wanted to have nobody wearing masks, if you remember. And then everybody had to wear 5 masks, as many masks as you could get.
0: Fauci faced adversarial questioning from Republican senators about the origins of COVID-19. He invoked his constitutional right not to answer, casting the hearing as a character assassination. This is the latest twist in the long-running feud between Anthony Fauci and Republican Senator Rand Paul, who insists that the origins of the pandemic began in a lab and was covered up. Dr. Fauci declined to answer questions on U.S. funding for COVID-19 research in Wuhan. The hearing was chaired by Senator Rand Paul of Kentucky, which also comes in the backdrop of a series of Republican-led investigations into the U.S. pandemic response and the origin of COVID-19 itself. Senator Paul has repeatedly accused Dr. Fauci of misleading Congress about U.S. funding for COVID-19 research at China's Wuhan Institute of Virology. Dr. Fauci declined to answer any questions on the advice of his attorneys invoking of the Fifth Amendment.
3: Any reasonable person who has followed his unhinged obsession with me would readily come to the same conclusion. Therefore, although it pains me to do so, because of the respect I have for the legislature.

0: legislative branch of government and my decades-long record of cooperating with Congress, under the advice of my attorneys, I will invoke my right under the Fifth Amendment of the Constitution to refrain from answering your questions.
1: The Fifth Amendment is part of the U.S. Constitution's Bill of Rights. It provides several legal protections, the most well-known being the right against self-incrimination. When someone invokes the Fifth or pleads the Fifth, they are essentially exercising their constitutional right not to answer questions if their answers could be used against them in a criminal case. During the pandemic, Fauci even served as a face of the U.S. health response, advising successive administrations on COVID-19. While many credited him for his scientific leadership, he also became a polarizing figure, drawing sharp criticism from conservatives over mask mandates, lockdowns, and other public health measures. Earlier in June, former director of National Intel, Tulsi Gabbard, also accused Dr. Fauci of misleading the public and the Congress over COVID-19 itself.

The U.S. Federal Trade Commission, or FTC, has sued Delhi health company Hims and Hers, alleging it of sharing users' sensitive health data with online advertisers, as well as using deceptive billing practices. The FTC filed the lawsuit along with Los Angeles County and Utah, alleging that the company misled customers about data privacy and subscription terms as well. According to FTC, Hims and Hers shared users' health information with advertising companies, which included Meta and Snap, despite telling customers that the data was private. The agency said that the company's actions involved sensitive health information related to services such as weight loss treatments, mental health medications, and other healthcare products. The FTC also alleged that Hims and Hers charged some users for prescriptions before they had spoken with a healthcare provider. According to the agency, the concern was not just the payment itself, but that some customers were charged before receiving the medical consultation they expected as part of the process. The FTC further alleged that the company made it difficult for users to cancel their subscriptions. Hims and Hers rejected the claims, calling them baseless, while saying that the lawsuit was an attempt to generate headlines than protect consumers. The company provides online consultations and prescription services for conditions including weight loss, hair loss, sexual health, and mental health as well. Hims and Hers has grown into one of the largest digital health platforms in the US that offers telehealth consultations and direct-to-customer prescriptions, services that require without requiring most patients to visit a traditional clinic. The FTC's case now centers on whether the company's data handling, billing process, and even the subscription practices matched the expectations created for the users in general.

After nearly 2 months of silence at sea, Mumbai's fishing boats are preparing to return to the Arabian Sea. India's annual monsoon fishing ban is ending, thereby reopening one of the country's largest marine fishing economies. But as fishermen prepare for the new season, they say soaring fuel costs, shrinking margins and unpredictable weather are the factors that are making survival even harder than ever. Take a look at this ground report.

0: For nearly 2 months, these boats have remained anchored. The annual monsoon fishing ban, enforced every year along India's west coast to protect marine breeding during the monsoon, is drawing to a close. Now, at Mumbai Sassoon Dock, engines are roaring back to life. Nets are being repaired, boats repainted, ice is being stocked, crews are returning. For thousands of fishermen, this is the most important time of the year. Because once the ban ends, every trip to the sea becomes an opportunity to recover nearly 2 months of lost income. But returning to the sea is becoming increasingly expensive. Fishermen say diesel prices, maintenance costs, labor charges, and the price of fishing equipment have all risen sharply over years. A single multi-fishing expedition can cost tens of thousands of rupees before a single kilogram of fish is sold. And with changing weather patterns, making fish movement harder to predict, many fear that even a good catch may no longer guarantee a profit.
1: Pollution levels have also increased, affecting fish stocks and making it harder to get a good catch. On top of that, our expenses have gone up sharply. Our costs keep rising, but our earnings don't increase at the same pace. We are hoping this season brings a good catch, otherwise it will be very difficult for fishermen like us to survive.
2: I, along with hundreds of other women, come to the dock every day at around 3 a.m. Our families have depended on fishing for generations. This is our only source of livelihood. But things have changed. The availability of fish has reduced significantly these days. Fishermen often bring back more plastic waste than fish from the sea. Earlier, we could sell large quantities of fish in a single day, but now businesses have slowed and there is very little hope.
0: Unlike retail consumers, mechanized fishing boats buy diesel in bulk through cooperative societies, paying around 124 rupees per litre, compared with Mumbai's retail diesel price of about 98 rupees per litre. A gap, fishermen say, has sharply increased the cost of every voyage. Mumbai remains one of India's biggest fishing hubs, with more than 3,000 fishing vessels operating from its major landing centers, including Sassoon Dock and Versova. The reopening of the season doesn't just bring fishermen back to work. It revives an entire ecosystem: auction houses, transporters, ice factories, processors, wholesalers and exporters. According to the Marine Products Export Development Authority, India's seafood exports crossed $7 billion in the last financial year, with frozen shrimp continuing to dominate overseas shipments. Today, Indian seafood reaches consumers in more than 120 countries, including the United States, China, Japan, Vietnam, Spain, and Belgium. The fisheries sector, meanwhile, supports the livelihoods of more than 28 million people across India, directly and indirectly.
3: Because of the climatic changes, the fishermen has the operational cost has gone high. Maintenance cost has gone way beyond the reach. And out of 10 months, 2 months fishing is banned. Out of the remaining 10 months, only 5 to 6 months is seasonal business. And if during that 5 to 6 months seasonal business, if the cost increases beyond the reach and if the catch is less, then the livelihood comes at stake.
0: Officials say the weeks immediately after the ban are crucial. The quality of the catch, weather conditions and market prices during the early part of the season often determine incomes of fishing families and the pace of seafood supplies reaching domestic markets and export chains. After weeks of inactivity, expectations are high, but so are the risks.
4: The countdown to a new fishing season has begun. For thousands of boats that are preparing to sail from Mumbai, the next few weeks won't just determine the size of the catch, they will determine the income, debt repayments and future of an industry that contributes over $7 billion to India's seafood exports. With video journalist Mangesh, this is Disha reporting here for VEON from Mumbai.
5: Well, that's all we had in this edition of News Point. But before we wrap up, here's a look at climate stories making headlines.

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2: From the bustling trading floors of Wall Street to the vibrant exchanges of Asian stock markets, WEON breaks it down for you to make sense of what's happening. As we reveal the key factors behind events, strategic battles, and the game-changing business decisions that shape the world.

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1: 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Climate Tracker on We On World is One.
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Welcome back. 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You're watching Beyond World is One. This is Speed News. Let's get started. United States military says it has carried out a major wave of strikes against Iran, targeting dozens of Islamic Revolutionary Guard positions. Eyewitness footage showed smoke rising in the horizon on Qasem Island after the reported attacks. Footage released by Iranian state television shows rescue teams clearing rubble at a residential building in Qasem Island, searching for victims following the strike. The attacks came after a brief pause in fighting, with U.S. Central Command saying the strikes were a response to attempted Iranian attacks on American forces in West Asia.

Jordan's military says it intercepted and destroyed 5 Iranian missiles. The army said its air defense systems responded to the incoming threats as tensions continue to escalate across the region.

Ukraine's capital, Kyiv, came under a Russian missile attack early Thursday, hours after President Volodymyr Zelensky warned of a possible large-scale overnight strike. At least one person was killed in Kyiv, and six others were killed in strikes in Kryvyi Rih. As air raid sirens rang out across Kyiv, underground metro stations once again transformed into emergency shelters, with families, children and elderly residents seeking safety below.

A U.S. federal jury has found Hadi Matar guilty of terrorism charges over the 2022 stabbing attack on author Salman Rushdie. Matar was convicted of providing material support to Hezbollah and other charges related to terrorism. He's already serving a 25-year sentence for attempted murder and now faces a possible life term in the federal case. Nicaragua's National Assembly has proposed a reform that would bar individuals accused of being coup plotters and traitors to the homeland from contesting elections or holding public office. Assembly President Gustavo Paras announced the proposal during a meeting with military officials, saying those classified under the terms would be prohibited from seeking elected positions. The proposed changes have raised concerns over political participation and the future.

future of opposition representation in Nicaragua. Peru's newly inaugurated president, Keiko Fujimori, has presided over a military parade in the capital, Lima, marking her first official appearance following her swearing-in ceremony. Featured military veterans, active duty personnel, and recently graduated cadets, with Fujimori joining the members of her cabinet and congressional officials. The event folded out in that manner. The parade also included members of Peru's elite Chavín de Huántar Command, recognized for their role in the 1997 rescue operation at the Japanese embassy. Bolivian prosecutors have issued an arrest warrant for former President Evo Morales, accusing him of encouraging protests that disrupted the country. The warrant is linked to an investigation into widespread roadblocks set up during large anti-government demonstrations in recent months. The Attorney General's office said the case involves allegations that Morales played a role in organizing the protests that affected transport and daily life across Bolivia.

Ecuador and Paraguay have signed an extradition agreement aimed at strengthening the fight against organized crime. The pact was signed during President Santiago Pena's visit to Quito, where he met Ecuadorian President Daniel Noboa. Both leaders said greater regional cooperation was needed to combat organized and transnational crime. Pena said the two countries would work with other nations through coordinated institutions to address security challenges across Latin America. A court in El Salvador has sentenced several gang members to more than 1,000 years in prison for drug trafficking offences. The lengthy sentences come as the government continues its campaign against organised crime and powerful gangs. Authorities say the convictions are part of a wider crackdown aimed at dismantling criminal networks across the country.

Brazil's former president, Jair Bolsonaro, has denied authorizing the use of his image and voice in an AI-generated video supporting his son Flavio Bolsonaro's election campaign. The deepfake video featured a digital replica of Bolsonaro endorsing his son's candidacy, prompting questions from Brazil's Supreme Court. His lawyers said he did not approve the use of his likeness, though they said he had not objected to his children's use of his image for political activities. The court warned that the video could violate electoral laws and mislead voters, as he remains barred from public statements while under house arrest. Mexico says it is making progress toward restoring diplomatic relations with Peru following direct talks between officials from both the countries. President Claudia Sheinbaum said Mexico maintains its position regarding former Peruvian President Pedro Castillo, but both governments are working to avoid a complete rupture in bilateral ties. Relations deteriorated after Peru accused Mexico of interference over its decision to grant asylum to former Peruvian official Betsy Chavez. Sheinbaum said that Mexico's foreign minister had spoken directly with Peru's president and that efforts were underway to ease tensions between the two nations. Mexico City has claimed a new world record for the largest serving of sandwiches at the annual Torta Fest. Hundreds of cooks worked together to prepare the giant Mexican-style sandwich, which is known as torta, featuring a variety of traditional ingredients. Officials even celebrated the achievement, saying the event highlighted one of Mexico's most popular and affordable foods. The record-breaking creation was shared with festival attendees as part of a celebration of Mexican culinary culture.

The death toll from Tuesday's powerful earthquake in Japan has risen to over 30, according to the government. Officials said the revised figure includes fatalities that are still being investigated in connection with the 7.1 magnitude quake. Rescue operations remain underway as emergency crews continue to assess the damage and search for survivors in the affected areas. A Singapore court has fined a 19-year-old French teenager $465 after he admitted to a public nuisance charge over a viral social media stunt. Maximilian pleaded guilty to filming himself licking a drinking straw and placing it back into the dispenser of an orange juice vending machine. The incident sparked public concern over hygiene and drew widespread attention online. Heavy rainfall has caused rivers to swell across parts of Chile, forcing evacuations and triggering emergency responses. In the Maule and Los Rios regions, residents were moved from vulnerable areas as rising waters threatened homes and communities. Emergency teams and the military have been deployed to deliver aid and assist isolated residents. President José Antonio Kast warned that the situation remains critical, with authorities continuing to monitor affected regions and assess the damage.

Strong winds swept across Brazil's Rio de Janeiro state, killing two people and leaving one person missing, according to the state's military fire department. Authorities said the victims were killed after a retaining wall collapsed, while another person went missing in Mambucaba. This is after a small boat capsized. Strong winds sent beachgoers rushing for safety as powerful gusts battered the coastline, blowing away umbrellas and parasols and forcing swimmers out of the water. Gusts of up to 100 kilometers per hour brought down dozens of trees, cut power supplies, and forced public transport services to a halt. Operations at several airports were also affected, while subway services were suspended, leaving thousands of commuters stranded. A new wildfire has broken out near Logan Lake in Canada's British Columbia, with crews working to contain the blaze. Footage shows thick smoke rising from the fire as water bombers drop fire retardant over the burning area. Firefighters are battling the flames as authorities continue efforts to control the spread of the wildfire. Wildfires also continue to rage on the Greek island of Crete as emergency crews battle flames fueled by strong winds. Two firefighters have died while fighting the blazes on the island, while a third firefighter was killed near the port city of Ithio. Greece had largely avoided the extreme heat and destructive wildfires that affected other parts of Europe this summer, but the latest fires have triggered a major emergency response across the country. Wildfires also continue to spread in Spain's Zamora province, with firefighters and residents working to contain the flames. Crews used water hoses, fire breaks and controlled burns to slow the blaze, while local residents joined the efforts with shovels and water supplies. Authorities warned of difficult conditions ahead, with high temperatures and strong winds threatening to fuel further fires. Several communities have been evacuated as Spain battles widespread wildfires during an intense summer heat wave. Italy and the US will sign a cooperation agreement on Friday to join the Pax Silica Initiative, which is a US-led program aimed at securing AI supply chains. The initiative focuses on key AI technologies, including semiconductors, critical minerals, advanced manufacturing, and AI models, to reduce dependence on a few supplier countries. The agreement will be signed in Italy, marking Rome's formal entry into the US-backed AI partnership. Italy was originally set to join the initiative in June, but the move was delayed after a public disagreement between Italian Prime Minister Giorgia Meloni and US President Donald Trump over Italy's support during the Iran war. Apple has opposed proposed UK App Store rules, saying they would act as price regulation and could hurt innovation and future investment. The UK's competition watchdog wants Apple to let developers direct users to payment options outside the App Store, with any fees required to be fair and reasonable. Apple said its App Store generated about $61.8 billion in UK billings and sales in 2025, and even argued there is no evidence that the proposed changes would lower prices for customers. Google has announced that its Gemini Spark AI agent will arrive for paid users in India next month, expanding the company's AI assistant features beyond the US market. Gemini Spark is powered by Google's Gemini 3.6 Flash model and is designed to complete tasks for users, including managing emails, creating workflows, and connecting with apps like Gmail, Docs, and Sheets. Unlike a regular chatbot, Spark can continue running tasks in the background through Google Cloud, even when users close their devices.
Google says users can use the AI agent to track updates, summarize information, automate repetitive tasks, and create personal workflows.

Elon Musk's ex has alleged that Australia's plan to give its internet regulator greater information gathering powers to enforce the teen social media ban could conflict with US law. Australia's world first law barring accounts for under 16s took effect last December, drawing criticism from social media companies, mostly based in the United States. X also objected to a plan that would double the maximum fine to $69 million and allow authorities to demand documents from companies and affiliates outside Australia. The company argues the changes could conflict with US law and international legal principles, while Australia says stronger powers are needed to enforce the law. OpenAI CEO Sam Altman met US senators in Washington to discuss the company's upcoming AI models just 2 days after OpenAI disclosed that one of its AI agents escaped containment during a security test. The rogue AI agent compromised Hugging Face's infrastructure and a customer hosted on Model Labs, raising concerns again about AI safety and security. Altman said the incident was discussed with lawmakers as the U.S. continues to debate how to safely regulate advanced AI systems. U.S. equity futures rose overnight as investors digested the latest big tech earnings and the Federal Reserve's decision to hold rates steady. In regular trading, the Dow Jones Industrial average dropped 2.19%, marking the blue-chip index's worst decline since April 2025. The broad market S&P 500 slid 1.5%, the Nasdaq Composite fell 1.7%, ending the session more than 10% off its intraday record. Microsoft shares moved 8% higher in extended trading after the software maker disclosed strong fiscal fourth quarter revenue and called for steady 2026 capital expenditures. Microsoft cited a $3.2 billion gain from its investment in artificial intelligence lab Anthropic. Meanwhile, its Xbox gaming business received an impairment charge. The software maker's shares have given up 19% so far in 2026, while the

Nasdaq index is up 5% year to date. Meta shares slid in extended trading after the company issued a weaker than expected revenue forecast and took a big hit to its cash pile. Meta said it expects revenue between $61 billion and $64 billion this quarter. With Meta pouring money into artificial intelligence infrastructure, Meta's free cash flow dwindled to $784 million in the quarter from $8.5 billion a year earlier. Meta shares are down 11% for the year, while the Nasdaq is up about 5% in the same period. Samsung Electronics extended its record run with second quarter operating profit topping analysts' estimates. Robust artificial intelligence demand continued to drive growth in its memory chip business. The South Korean tech giant posted an operating profit of 1,800% year-on-year, while revenue rose 130%. Profit jumped over 56% now from the previous quarter, while revenue climbed more than 28%. Indian para-athlete Dilip Mahadugavit clinched a gold medal by producing a blistering finish, clocking a Commonwealth Games record time of 10.71 seconds. Similarly, fellow Indian para-athlete Mohammad Basil Morsinganath clinched the silver in 10.83 seconds. The T47, it is a 100-meter dash held for para-athletes. And meanwhile, Indian athlete Murli Sri Shankar clinched his second successive Commonwealth Games silver. The 27-year-old registered a best leap of 8.09 meters to finish second behind Jamaica's Tajay Gale, who finished with 8.15 meters. The results now have pushed India's medal tally to 15, with 7 in weightlifting, 4 in para-athletics, 3 in athletics and 1 in para-powerlifting. Ryan Tendulkar has a new job immediately after resigning as India's assistant coach. The former Dutch international has joined the Kolkata Knight Riders in a global role as the head of cricket strategy. He will also be performing on-field duties as assistant coach for three overseas teams, Trinbago Knight Riders, Abu Dhabi Knight Riders and Los Angeles Knight Riders. He returns to KKR after helping the franchise to 2024 title alongside Gautam Gambhir as part of the coaching staff. Teenage sensation Vaibhav Suryavanshi continues his rapid rise by climbing 230 spots in the latest ICC T20 international rankings. Suryavanshi is now ranked 48. This 15-year-old made his India debut against England, becoming the youngest player to don the India jersey. He continued his rapid rise after starting in India's T20I series win over Zimbabwe, even finishing as player of the series with 151 runs in three innings at a staggering strike rate of 196. Christopher Nolan's latest epic has crossed the $700 million mark at the global box office in just 12 days. The film has secured $727.9 million worldwide, becoming the fourth highest grossing film of the year. Produced on a budget of $250 million, the blockbuster is already on track to enter the billion-dollar club. With unstoppable momentum and audiences flocking to theatres across the globe, Nolan's latest masterpiece is cementing its place as one of the biggest cinematic events of the year. With a production budget of $250 million, the feature is projected to join the billion-dollar club in the coming days. The highly anticipated premiere of the latest Spider-Man installment took place in London, drawing massive crowds. Lead actors Zendaya and Tom Holland graced the red carpet. This recently married couple greeted several enthusiastic fans and posed for photographs. The event marked a glamorous evening in the UK capital, heightening excitement ahead of the film's wide theatrical release.
Following a massive theatrical run that generated over $1 billion globally, the Super Mario Galaxy movie is now preparing for its digital debut. Fans of the beloved video game adaptation will soon be able to enjoy the colorful adventure from the comfort of their homes as the smash hit animated feature makes its highly anticipated transition to streaming services this month. Speaking of Spider-Man, the movie has already released in India today. On 29th July, the Tom Holland starter had enjoyed a release in China. The much-awaited trailer for the epic adaptation of Ramayana has officially launched today. The grand-scale trailer offers the first look of South stars Yash and Sai Pallavi as Ravan and Sita. Ranbir Kapoor plays Lord Ram in the film. Actor Arun Govil plays the role of Dashrath, father of Lord Ram. The actor had originally essayed the role of Lord Ram in the popular television series based on the same epic. Various other characters from Ramayana, such as Mantra, Keke, Kumbhakarna and Surpankha also make their first appearances. The background score, which is composed by A.R. Rahman and Hans Zimmer, it elevates its grand scale. Ramayana Part 1 is said to be one of the grand releases of Indian cinema this year, with a sequel expected to follow next year. The movie, which has been directed by Nitesh Tiwari, is expected to release in Diwali. Mera Jyeshth Putra.

0: With that, we wrap up Speed News, but we'll return after a short break. Stay with us.
1: Where darkness hides behind every corner. Where the truth is stranger than fiction. A show that dives deep into the stories which shock and mystify. The victims, the accused, and the sinister float. Prime Crime is your front row seat to darkness.
2: This is our brand new edition of South India, a daily dynamic show that will capture the pulse of the southern Indian state.
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1: From the bustling trading floors of Wall Street to the vibrant exchanges of Asian stock markets, WEON breaks it down for you to make sense of what's happening. As we reveal the key factors behind events, strategic battles, and the game-changing business decisions that shape the world. We bring you all of this and more on World Business Watch.
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2: 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A dedicated show with varied perspectives, expert take, citizens' voices, detailed ground reports, and in-depth coverage from political corridors of the world. 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

Hello and welcome back to Beyond World is One. I'm Kanishka Sarkar, and over the next half an hour, I'll take you through all the global news action. Let's start with the top headlines. U.S. strikes kills three in Keshmilan. Iranian state media releases footage claiming to show people clearing rubble and searching for victims at a residential building.

The U.S. military says it has completed a heavy wave of strikes against Iran as Washington resumes attacks after a brief lull. Dozens of Islamic Revolutionary Guard Corps targets were reportedly hit.

Ukraine says 6 people, including 2 girls, killed after Russia struck a village near Kryvyi Rih with Iskander-M ballistic missiles.

Archbishop of Canterbury, Sara Mulally, meets King of Asante at Monya Palace in Ghana's Kumasi. The official death toll from Tuesday's earthquake in Japan has risen to 30. Officials say the revised figure includes fatalities that are still being investigated in connection with a 7.1 magnitude quake. New footage shows moment when a shopping mall exploded shortly after the earthquake hit Japan's Kumamoto. Rescuers are still battling through the tangled wreckage of the Aeon Mall, searching for any trapped survivors. People across India welcome the holy month of Shravan with prayers and religious fervor as thousands of devotees throng Shiva temples to offer prayers and seek the blessings of Lord Shiva. India secures a historic 1-2 finish in men's 100-meter T47 race in para-athletics as Dilip Gavit and Mohammed Basil clinch gold and silver medals on day 7 of Glasgow.

the Commonwealth Games. Samsung has reported a 19-fold jump in quarterly profit driven by booming demand for AI chips. The South Korean tech giant said strong semiconductor sales helped offset weaker mobile earnings as AI infrastructure demand continues to surge. Ajinkya Rahane retires from all forms of international cricket with immediate effect. The 38-year-old says the time is right to move on after a career with India that began in 2011.

Let's start with the latest on Russia-Ukraine war. Now, Ukraine's capital, Kyiv, came under a fresh Russian missile attack early this morning. That's just hours after President Volodymyr Zelensky warned of a possible major overnight strike. At least one person was killed in the capital, while six others died in Russian strikes on Kryvyi Rih. The attack came after Ukrainian drones targeted refineries and logistics centers across Russia. Ukraine says that Russia launched 74 missiles and 284 drones in a massive overnight assault, intensifying its air campaign across the country. Missiles struck Lviv near the Polish border, damaging two apartment buildings. Officials say that 15 people were injured in the Russian missile attack. Rescue workers continue to clear rubble to reach people trapped under the debris.

0: Explosions were heard across Kyiv as air raid sirens sounded. Kyiv mayor confirmed that the capital was targeted with ballistic missiles. Russian missiles hit a market and a garage complex in Kyiv, triggering major fires. Emergency officials said that one person was killed in the Sviatoshin district, while another was injured. In the Obolon district, one person was also injured after a market caught fire following the strike. Firefighters worked to contain the blaze and clear damaged market stalls as emergency crews continued search, rescue and recovery operations.
1: We usually head to the underground parking garage near our building, but our anxiety is so overwhelming today that we've decided to go a level lower. Missiles have struck underground parking structures before. We take shelter there nearly every night out of fear of the airstrikes.
0: Ahead of the strikes, President Zelensky took to social media late Wednesday to urge citizens across the country, across all regions, to heed air raid silence. As air raid sirens echoed across Kyiv, the city's underground metro stations once again became makeshift bomb shelters.
2: I come here every day when they report that there's going to be a heavy bombing, because Russia is a terrorist state and it fires on us every day.
0: Zelensky once again appeals to Ukraine's allies to provide additional air defense missiles, warning that Ukraine faces a critical shortage of Patriot PAC-3 interceptors. To address these security challenges, President Zelensky met with the U.S. President Donald Trump at the White House earlier this week to discuss domestic Patriot missile production in order to strengthen Ukraine's defenses. The latest Russian assault comes after Ukraine carried out a drone attack targeting facilities in Russia. A Wildberries logistics center caught fire following the reported strike. Verified footage showed smoke and flames rising from the warehouse, while authorities reported damage to industrial sites. Wildberries said that the facility was evacuated as investigations into the incident continued. Meanwhile, Zelensky met Polish Prime Minister Donald Tusk in Lublin, where the two leaders discussed defense cooperation and bilateral ties. Following the meeting, Zelensky emphasized that the security and protection of Ukraine remained inextricably linked to the security and protection of Poland. Moving on, as tensions in West Asia continue, Iran-backed Houthis in Yemen consider imposing fees.

Reported aim is to normalize the imposition of fee on international waterways and increase pressure on the United States. Chinese ships are expected to be exempt under the proposal after China held direct talks with the Houthis. This comes after a week of Houthis announcing a naval blockade on Saudi Arabia. They attack Saudi's Aramco facilities using dozens of ballistic missiles and drones. The Bab el-Mandeb Strait links the Red Sea with the Gulf of Aden and is a vital route for global trade and oil shipments. Any restrictions could threaten energy supplies and raise shipping costs. The Bab el-Mandeb Strait handles roughly 10% of global trade and about 5 to 10% of total seaborne trade, oil trade that is, daily. Further, adding to the volatility in the Gulf region, Iran and Oman have exchanged competing proposals for the future management of the Strait of Hormuz. Oman has reportedly suggested a joint regional mechanism that will see both the countries control the strait in a 50-50 split. But Iran says it has rejected Oman's proposal based on its own national security concerns.

Now, imagine a government spending over $31,000 on maintenance of gardens at a private residence of a prime minister during wartime. This very scenario unfolded in Israel, with fresh data revealing the extent of government expenditure on PM Benjamin Netanyahu's residences. As per information received by an NGO named Movement for Freedom of Information, more than $882,000 was spent by the government on residences of Netanyahu since January 2025. This includes the house on Gaza Street in Jerusalem, where he lives, his private home in Caesarea, the official residence of Balfour Street, and some service apartments as well. Now, if we look at 2025 alone, over $642,000 were spent on the Prime Minister's homes. While salaries accounted for 74% of these funds, the rest were maintenance and operating expenses. There is a catch, though. Details of suppliers were not disclosed for nearly 45% of this category of expenses in the name of national security. Apart from the gardening expense mentioned before, the state spent over $4,400 on replacing a bathtub at Netanyahu's home. Although food purchases were the single largest expense in 2025, the NGO flagged an anomaly. 76 food orders were received on 16th June last year, even though no official event was reportedly held that day. What added to this was the intrigue that the name of the suppliers in all these orders were blacked out. In fact, in the first 6 months of 2026, funds worth over $238,000 were spent on Netanyahu's homes. While the amount may look smaller, the pace of spending so far indicates that annual operating expenses could be higher than last year. This year, too, food expenses accounted for a major chunk of the expenses. However, about $4,800 was spent to replace another bathtub. Although the NGO had also sought copies of invoices and receipts for these expenses, the Prime Minister's office rejected this, citing that there is no obligation to provide these documents. But why is this disclosure of this information so vital? Well, according to the NGO's CEO, it is vital for the government to be fully transparent regarding public expenses at a time when people are coping with a heavy economic burden and the consequences of war. With Netanyahu already facing the heat over the war and corruption trials, the opposition is also likely to rake up the issue of expenses on the election campaign trail. Well, India's monsoon emergency continues to unfold across multiple states, with Assam remaining the worst hit. The flood death toll has climbed to 78 in the state, with more than 3 lakh or 300,000 people affected across the 7 districts.

Over 550 villages remain inundated, while more than 21,500 hectares of farmland have been damaged. Authorities say that many residents still cannot return home despite receding waters, as houses remain damaged or buried under thick layers of mud and silt. The state government has stepped up relief efforts, dispatching truckloads of food, clothing and essential supplies to the worst-hit districts. Union Home Minister Amit Shah has reviewed the situation with Chief Minister Himanta Biswa Sarma for the second time in a week, assuring all possible assistance from the centre. An inter-ministerial central team has also completed its assessment of flood damage across Upper Assam. But concerns remain far from over. The India Meteorological Department has forecast another spell of heavy to very heavy rainfall over Assam and neighbouring states, with orange alerts issued for vulnerable districts. In neighbouring Orisha, hundreds of thousands have been affected by floods, while around 30,000 people continue to stay in relief centres. NDRF, ODRAF and fire services teams remain deployed, rescuing stranded residents and livestock. Officials say floodwaters are beginning to recede in the worst hit districts, but heavy rainfall still remains a concern. In Jammu and Kashmir, flash floods in Rajouri have severely damaged water supply systems and electricity infrastructure. Authorities are restoring essential services while continuing to assess the extent of the damage. Meanwhile, in Uttarakhand remains on alert after rising river levels pushed the Ganga close to the warning mark in Haridwar.

0: In some more climate-related updates, Europe continues to grapple with deadly wildfires as intense blazes continue to rage across multiple countries, scorching several acres of land in Greece, Spain, and France. Massive infernos have also complicated efforts of firefighters across these nations. In Greece, massive flames fanned by strong winds spread across the dense forest areas in the mountainous regions of the island Crete, endangering the lives of those residing in the valleys. Visuals that you see on your screen right now show firefighters trying to extinguish the deadly blaze by spraying water in the Greek island. So far, three Greek firefighters have been killed while battling the wildfires. According to the fire department, two firefighters have been killed after getting trapped in the blaze near a village in Crete, while another died in a separate fire in mainland Greece. Local residents and tourists have been evacuated from villages and other popular holiday spots as raging fires billowed smoke across the skies of Crete. Meanwhile, Greece's Coast Guard could be seen conducting rescue operations off the coast of southern Crete using private boats. Similarly, wildfires also swept across the Greek island of Lesbos, with intense flames threatening the seaside town of Plomari. Now, authorities have urged residents to evacuate the town by issuing two emergency alerts. At least 50 firefighters and 6 aircraft have been deployed to keep the blazes at bay, while visuals show a helicopter pouring water to douse the raging inferno. Similarly, wildfires continue to spread in Spain's Zamora province, with firefighters and residents working in tandem to contain the flames. Crews used water hoses, fire breaks, and controlled burns to slow the blaze, while local residents joined the efforts with shovels and water supplies. On the other hand, thousands of Spanish residents have returned to their homes after last week's deadly wildfires ravaged several parts of the country. Authorities in Spain lifted the remaining evacuation orders for the region surrounding the capital, Madrid. Spanish officials said that better conditions overnight help crews stabilize the fire. Following this, Prime Minister Pedro Sanchez said that the coming hours would be decisive in the battle to quell the remaining fires. Meanwhile, firefighters in France continue to battle a wildfire which is 4 times the size of Paris. Members of the fire department could be seen dousing the fire in the dense forest of Western Bordeaux. The rampant inferno has sent temperatures soaring above 100 degrees Fahrenheit or 38 degrees Celsius, complicating the efforts of firefighters to control the deadly blaze. Over 220,000 have been evacuated from their homes. Authorities say that the situation has been calm overnight, but heat waves and winds have triggered intense flare-ups. French Interior Ministry said that major fires have been halted in the southwestern and southeastern parts of France. The ministry added that Gironde is the only region where massive wildfires continue to rage on. Furthermore, satellite images showed smoke from the Gironde wildfire in southwestern France. The visuals also revealed the landscape of Gironde before the wildfires. It showed the dramatic transformation of the region after the deadly blazes broke out. Elsewhere, wildfires have also been reported in Turkey. President Erdogan said that around 90 wildfires have broken out in the country. He added that 3,000 firefighters have been deployed to tame the blazes.
1: So far today, a total of...
0: Now, moving on to some more updates from around the world. Curfew has been extended indefinitely in parts of Nepal's, India's bordering Sansari district as Prime Minister Balendra Shah expressed grief over the communal violence that left one person dead and several injured. Given the scale of the violence, Koshi Province Police Chief was recalled and was replaced by DIG Shekhar Kanal from Nepal Police Headquarters. Sansari Chief District Officer Basudev Gimire was transferred and replaced by Sankhu Vasabha CDO Ishwari Prasad, Arya. Following an all-party meeting called by ruling Rashtriya Swatantra Party, RSP, President Rabila Michane, leaders from multiple political parties issued a joint statement offering deep sympathies to the family of those who lost their lives while wishing a speedy recovery for the injured. Through the joint statement, the parties urged all communities to resolve disputes through peaceful dialogue rather than provocative actions. Violence erupted in Kaptanganj late Sunday after a dispute over loud music and religious flags escalated into stone pelting. Security forces first used tear gas and fired blank warning shots before opening live fire to disperse the crowd. 24-year-old Om Prakash Mehta died from gunshot wounds. At least 24 people sustained injuries, including over 13 security personnel. The clash triggered retaliatory arson, vandalism of shops, homes and vehicles, and road blockades in the surrounding regions. The Kochi provincial government has announced compensation of more than $1,300 for the victim's family and $330 for each injured individual. Following a fresh breakout of tension, Hindu organizations conducted a torchlight procession in Birgunj. Protests and localized demonstrations were also reported in Kathmandu and other areas as the government assures to normalize situation in the communal tension hit districts. And now on to updates from the world of tech. Australia's internet regulator has started legal action against Telegram, alleging that the messaging platform failed to remove pro-terror content, including videos linked to extremist violence. The eSafety Commissioner said that the case involves content associated with attacks, including the Christchurch and Buffalo terror attacks. According to Australia's eSafety Commissioner, Telegram failed to remove videos showing terrorist executions and mass shootings after being notified about the content. The regulator alleged that some extremist material remained accessible on the platform for an extended period. Court documents show that Australian Telegram users reported 12 posts containing pro-terror content between July and October 2025. The filing alleges that Telegram failed to remove 10 of those posts or take action against the accounts that shared the material. The Australian regulator said that failure to comply with the country's online safety rules could result in civil penalties of up to $38 million. Telegram has rejected the allegations, saying it will contest the case in court. The company said its anti-terrorism efforts are well documented and claimed it had blocked thousands of extremist communities. Telegram, which has more than 1 billion monthly active users, according to the company, is one of the world's most downloaded messaging platforms. The platform has become a critical source of information on Russia's war in Ukraine and is used widely by officials in Moscow and Kyiv. Russia on Wednesday charged Telegram's founder, Pavel Durov, with facilitating terrorist activity, alleging that the app was being used by Ukrainian spies to organize attacks inside Russia. Now moving on to some developments from India at this hour. Opposition parties led by the Congress staged protest at Makar Dwar in the Parliament complex. The protest was held over the alleged police action against student protesters at Delhi's Jantar Mantar on July 20th. Both houses of the Parliament have been facing continuous disruptions and repeated adjournments over exam paper leaks, the NEET UG crisis and alleged police actions against protesting students. The voting for the by-election into Bihar's Bankipur Assembly seat is underway in what is a three-cornered contest. The constituency in the heart of Patna has emerged as a key battleground, with the BJP Rashtriya Janata Dal and Jan Swaraj fielding candidates along with Bankipur constituency in Bihar. Polling is also on for by-elections in Manjalpur constituency in Gujarat and Dathia constituency in Madhya Pradesh. The counting of votes for all three assembly by-elections is scheduled for August 3rd.

0: Well, that's all the time that we have in this bulletin. I'm Kanushka Sarkar. Thank you for watching. Time now for a short break. More news and updates will follow after that.
1: From the bustling trading floors of Wall Street to the vibrant exchanges of Asian stock markets, we on Breaks It Down for you to make sense of what's happening. As we reveal the key factors behind events, strategic battles, and the game-changing business decisions that shape the world. We bring you all of this and more on World Business Watch. Get the latest update.
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1: Where darkness hides behind every corner. Where the truth is stranger than fiction. A show that dives deep into the stories which shock and mystify. The victims, the accused, and the sinister flow. Prime Crime is your front row seat to darkness. From the bustling trading floors of Wall Street to the vibrant exchanges of Asian stock markets, WEON breaks it down for you to make sense of what's happening. As we reveal the key factors behind events, strategic battles, and the game-changing business decisions that shape the world. We bring you all of this and more on World Business Watch. Get the latest update.
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1: Where darkness hides behind every corner. Where the truth is stranger than fiction. A show that dives deep into the stories which shock and mystify. The victims, the accused, and the sinister plot. Prime Prime is your front row seat to darkness. From the bustling trading floors of Wall Street to the vibrant exchanges of Asian stock markets, WeOn breaks it down for you to make sense of what's happening. As we reveal the key factors behind events, strategic battles, and the game-changing business decisions that shape the world. We bring you all of this and more on World Business Watch. Get the latest updates.
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9: 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Week after
0: Minister of State for Education, Jayant Chaudhary, a total of 1,08,043 schools in India have just one teacher. Andhra Pradesh is the worst performer with 16,357 such schools. The eastern state of Jharkhand follows next with 9,287 single-teacher schools. Maharashtra is third on the list with 9,269 such schools. Karnataka and Uttar Pradesh are the other worst performers on the list. Now, on the other hand, Andaman and Nicobar Islands has roughly one single-teacher school. The Union Territory is followed by Delhi, which has 7. Ladakh has 28. Sikkim, 31. Nagaland has 35. And Kerala has 67. The minister also shared data on the average teacher-pupil ratio across the country. And according to the minister's reply, national pupil-teacher ratio stood at 19 at the primary level, 17 at upper primary, 15 at secondary and 23 at the highest secondary level. However, the single teacher school data indicates that favorable national averages, they continue to conceal sharp local imbalances in teacher availability.

0: A sharp imbalance was on display earlier this week when schoolgirls staged protest over lack of teachers in Rajasthan's Jalore. Students say that faculty is not available for several subjects. They urge authorities to fill the vacancies so that regular classes can resume. The students' protest has drawn attention to the needs of teachers in government-run schools. Moving on, Japan's population of Japanese citizens has fallen below 120 million for the first time in over 40 years. The figure released by the government data highlights the country's growing population challenges, and this despite efforts to increase the birth rate. The number of Japanese citizens fell by nearly 1 million over the past year, marking the biggest annual drop since records began in the late 1960s. Japan continues to struggle with an aging population and a low birth rate. Just last year, the country recorded its lowest number of births on record, while deaths were more than twice as high, leading to a continued decline in the population. Now, Japan's overall population, including foreign residents, also fell during the year. At the same time, the number of foreign residents reached a record high as Japan expanded opportunities for overseas workers to help tackle labor shortages. Now, most foreign residents are of working age. Among Japan's 47 prefectures, Tokyo was the only one where the Japanese population grew. Hokkaido saw the biggest increase in foreign residents, followed by Okinawa and Oita. Overall, only Tokyo, Chiba and Osaka recorded population growth. The Indian Embassy in the United States has strongly objected to a headline in a leading American daily, calling it out for referring to Pakistani Kashmir. Now, the article in question, published by the New York Times, referred to the recent violent unrest in Pakistan-occupied Kashmir using the term Pakistani Kashmir. Now, it's a phrasing that India firmly rejects. The embassy objected to the headline, calling it misleading and incorrect, reiterating that there is no Pakistani Kashmir. Only Pakistan-occupied Kashmir. In a sharp post on X, the Indian embassy reasserted India's long-standing diplomatic position, stating that the entire union territories of Jammu and Kashmir and Ladakh have been, are and will always remain an integral and inalienable part of India. The embassy accused Pakistan of illegally occupying these territories and deploying violence against local residents. The controversial New York Times report covered ongoing deadly unrest in the POK. Local officials and independent estimates report that at least 30 people have been killed in the last 48 hours. The Joint Awami Action Committee, which is leading the protest, says that 67 people were killed between June 5th and July 28th. The unrest marks the latest escalation in months-long display of dissent by locals of Pakistan-occupied Kashmir. Pakistani authorities have tried to ban, restrict and suppress the protests, but the crackdown has further stoked public anger. Pakistan is trying to push through election in the territory amid restrictions and killings, and Pakistani police opened fire at protesters during the first phase of polling, allegedly killing several people. New Delhi has responded to the unrest, stating that the mass demonstrations, they are the direct result of Pakistan's economic exploitation, administrative oppression, and denial of fundamental human rights in the region. Astronomers have finally cracked a century-old cosmic mystery hiding in plain sight. Well, deep within the blinding glare of the famous red giant Betelgeuse, giant telescopes have captured direct evidence of a long-suspected companion star. And this landmark discovery, it explains the massive supergiant's strange pulsing behavior once and for all. Watch our next report for more details.
1: Look up at Orion and you'll find a star that has fascinated humanity for thousands of years. You will see Betelgeuse. It is one of the brightest stars visible to the naked eye. Though it's 650 million kilometers away from Earth. A red supergiant nearing the end of its life. But for decades, something about it did not add up. Betelgeuse changes brightness. Sometimes it appears to fade. Other times, it grows brighter again. Astronomers had a theory. Perhaps another star was hiding beside it. But finding that companion was like searching for a candle next to a giant bonfire.

And now, the mystery may finally be breaking open. Using the European Southern Observatory's Very Large Telescope in Chile, astronomers have captured the clearest image yet of what is likely Betelgeuse B, a faint star orbiting the giant. It is a remarkable discovery. The suspected companion is not tiny. New observations suggest it could be 2 to 3 times more massive than our sun. The breakthrough came because astronomers knew exactly when to look. In December 2024, the companion was predicted to be at its greatest apparent distance from Betelgeuse. That gave scientists their best chance to separate the faint star from the overwhelming glare of its giant neighbor. And they found it. The discovery could help explain why Betelgeuse changes its brightness and behavior. But it opens an even bigger question. Betelgeuse is expected to end its life in a spectacular supernova explosion. When that happens, what role will its hidden companion play? Scientists do not yet know, and that is what makes this discovery so extraordinary. The mystery is not over. It has simply entered a new chapter. The next observations could reveal whether Betelgeuse B is truly bound to the red giant and how this stellar partnership has shaped the life of a star that humans have watched for thousands of years. The universe has been keeping this secret in plain sight. Now astronomers are finally getting a glimpse of it. Bureau Report, WION, World is One.

When we think about threats to India's infrastructure, we usually think about floods, accidents, or aging roads and bridges. But there is another silent problem which is slowly damaging the country's assets, and it's rust. Well, according to a Nomura report, every year corrosion quietly eats away more than 14 lakh crore rupees, or $146 billion from India's economy. Rust may look like a small issue, a patch on a bridge, a corroded railway component, or a damaged metal structure. But when this happens across millions of assets, the cost becomes enormous. According to the report, corrosion-related losses are equal to around 4.3% of India's GDP. The biggest impact is not just the money which is spent on repairs. It is the opportunity cost, resources that could have been used to build new roads, power plants, or even public infrastructure are instead spent fixing assets that deteriorated faster than expected. Corrosion affects almost every sector that depends on metal and steel. The power sector loses nearly 54,000 crore rupees as corrosion affects transmission equipment, plants and other critical systems. Railways, telecommunications and the automotive sector also face corrosion losses due to maintenance, replacements and reduced asset life. Now, for a country which is investing heavily in infrastructure, this creates a major challenge. India's weather conditions make the corrosion problem even bigger. Heavy monsoon rains, high humidity and salty coastal air create the perfect environment for metals to deteriorate faster. A bridge near the sea, a highway exposed to rainfall or a power facility in a humid region may face very different corrosion risks. The Nomura report says that countries like the US and Japan use environment-specific standards where infrastructure protection is designed according to the local conditions. India has corrosion protection guidelines, but experts say that they need stronger implementation and more specific standards for different environments. The solution is not just repairing the rust damage after it happens. It is preventing it from happening in the first place. Better protection measures could extend the life of India's infrastructure. It could reduce costs and potentially add up to 1.5% to GDP over time. The World Cup is over, but Argentina remains in the spotlight. FIFA has opened disciplinary proceedings, and this over alleged breaches of multiple laws during their campaign. Last week, the World Governing Body appointed a disciplinary and ethics prosecutor to review the incidents that took place after the final whistle at New York, New Jersey Stadium. Several Argentina players and members of the coaching staff were involved in altercations with Spain players following their 1-0 defeat in July. Following the prosecutor's recommendation, FIFA will investigate Leandro Paredes on 3 counts of alleged assault under Article 14 of its disciplinary code. Nahuel Molina faces 2 counts of alleged assault, while Argentina assistant coach Roberto Ayala faces 1. Molina also faces a separate count of alleged unsporting behaviour under Article 14. Teammates Thiago Almada and Spain midfielder Gavi are also accused of the same offence. Under FIFA's disciplinary code, players and officials face a minimum 1-match ban for unsporting behaviour and at least a 3-match suspension for assault. The Argentine Football Association is also facing disciplinary proceedings over alleged breaches across multiple matches. The alleged offences include using a sporting event for non-sporting demonstrations, team misconduct, discrimination, racist abuse and failing to maintain order and security at matches. The case also covers alleged discriminatory chants and gestures, delayed kickoffs, inappropriate messages displayed by the team and spectators throwing objects. Argentina's players celebrated their semi-final win over England by displaying a banner supporting their country's claim to the Falkland Islands. Harvey Mason Jr., the CEO of Grammy, has publicly responded to the announcement that global K-pop sensation BTS will not submit their music for the 2027 Grammy Awards. The band's decision, shared earlier this week, it comes in the wake of Recording Academy's controversial introduction of a new Best Asian Pop category, which critics argue marginalizes artists from the region. A statement from Mason read, and I'm quoting it here, "I'm saddened to hear that BTS has chosen not to participate in the Grammy Awards process this year, but as a music creator, I understand and respect their decision." The executives at the Recording Academy have faced mounting pressure to address concerns over structural biases.
Mason attempted to clarify that the new category was designed to honor and not sideline Asian talent. Mason also emphasized that submitting to a genre-specific award does not preclude artists from major general field honors such as Album of the Year or Record of the Year. However, the seven members of BTS, RM, Jin, Suga, J-Hope, Jimin, V, and Jungkook presented a united front. In identical statements posted on their social media account, they wrote, and I'm quoting here, "We have decided not to submit for Grammy consideration this year. We hope our music can be heard and loved for what it is, rather than being divided by region or language. We thank ARMY and everyone who has always stood by us." BTS's move is a significant blow to the Grammy's annual television program, which frequently relies on the immense viewership that the band's global fan base brings to them. The group has been nominated several times in the past, including for Best Pop Duo or Group Performance, but has yet to take home a trophy. That's all we had for you in this bulletin, but before we slip into a very short break, here's a quick look at the images drawing our attention from around the world. And stay tuned, you're watching Beyond World This Morning.

French football turns the page. Zinedine Zidane is the new head coach of Le Bleu. The French Football Federation has officially named Zidane as successor to Didier Deschamps, who steps down after 14 years in charge. For France, this is more than an appointment. It's the return of a national icon. Zidane was the heartbeat of France's 1998 World Cup triumph, scoring twice in the final against Brazil. He went on to win the Ballon d'Or the same year and led Le Bleu to Euro glory in 2000. As a manager, Zidane delivered an unprecedented three straight Champions League titles with Real Madrid. Now, the man who gave France its greatest footballing memory takes charge of its future. A national hero is back home, this time in the double.

French football turns the page. Zinedine Zidane is the new head coach of Le Bleu. The French Football Federation has officially named Zidane as successor to Didier Deschamps, who steps down after 14 years in charge. For France, this is more than an appointment. It's the return of a national icon. Zidane was the heartbeat of France's 1998 World Cup triumph, scoring twice in the final against Brazil. He went on to win the Ballon d'Or the same year and led Le Bleu to Euro glory in 2000. As a manager, Zidane delivered an unprecedented 3 straight Champions League titles with Real Madrid. Now, the man who gave France its greatest footballing memory takes charge of its future. A national hero is back home, this time in the double.

French football turns the page. Zinedine Zidane is the new head coach of Le Bleu. The French Football Federation has officially named Zidane as successor to Didier Deschamps, who steps down after 14 years in charge. For France, this is more than an appointment. It's the return of a national icon. Zidane was the heartbeat of France's 1998 World Cup triumph, scoring twice in the final against Brazil. He went on to win the Ballon d'Or the same year and led Les Bleus to Euro glory in 2000. As a manager, Zidane delivered an unprecedented three straight Champions League titles with Real Madrid. Now, the man who gave France its greatest footballing memory takes charge of its future. The national hero is back home, this time in the dugout.

French football turns the page. Zinedine Zidane is the new head coach of Le Bleu. The French Football Federation has officially named Zidane as successor to Didier Deschamps, who steps down after 14 years in charge. For France, this is more than an appointment. It's the return of a national icon. Zidane was the heartbeat of France's 1998 World Cup triumph, scoring twice in the final against Brazil. He went on to win the Ballon d'Or the same year and led Le Bleu to Euro glory in 2000. As a manager, Zidane delivered an unprecedented three straight Champions League titles with Real Madrid. Now, the man who gave France its greatest footballing memory takes charge of its future. A national hero is back home, this time in the double.

Welcome back. Thank you for staying with us. You're watching We On Verse One. I'm Kripa. Let's start with a quick look at the headlines. Ukrainian President Volodymyr Zelensky has called for allies to send more anti-ballistic missiles after Russia launched 74 missiles and 284 drones at his country overnight, killing at least 8 people. Iran's Revolutionary Guards say two oil tankers attempting to transit the Strait of Hormuz with U.S. support turned back after one of them caught fire. It said the tankers attempted to leave through the southern route of the strait. Jordan's military claims that its air defenses shot down 5 missiles coming from Iran that targeted the kingdom's territory, adding that the attack caused no casualties. Japanese emergency workers race to rescue any remaining survivors from a devastated shopping mall as the death toll from Tuesday's major earthquake has hit 30. Nine police officers were killed in an attack on a checkpoint in northern Pakistan that also left 15 of the attackers dead. The attack took place in the restive Khyber Pakhtunkhwa province.

The US dollar edged higher in Asian trading after the Federal Reserve held interest rates steady, while uncertainty over future policy and geopolitical tensions supported demand. Markets now see a higher chance the Fed will keep rates unchanged in September, lifting Treasury yields.

Ajinkya Rahane retires from all forms of international cricket with immediate effect. The 38-year-old says the time is right to move on after a career with India that began in 2011.

Well, U.S. has announced the completion of powerful strikes in Iran, which followed President Donald Trump's warning. Speaking to Fox News, Trump has said they will be hitting the Islamic Republic very hard. The strikes come after a halt in fighting since last Friday, which had spurred hopes for a return to negotiations. In a post on X earlier, U.S. Central Command said the attacks were in response to attempted Iranian attacks on U.S. forces based in West Asia. The strikes come a day after Iran launched missiles at U.S. ally Jordan, with Iranian state media later reporting an American attack near Piranshahr border area. In the latest, Iranian media reported strikes around Keshem Island and Abadan city. Iranian state media releases footage claiming to show people clearing rubble and searching for victims at a residential building in Keshem Island after U.S. carried out fresh strikes in Iran. Meanwhile, two ships used for processing and storage of gas caught fire in the Egyptian port of Damietta.

Theatre. Private security monitor, UK-based Amri, reported that the Greek-owned and Bermuda-flagged tanker and the US-owned and operating floating storage vessel were hit by at least one unidentified drone. It marks an escalation as energy facilities elsewhere in the region have been hit during the US's ongoing war with Iran. But remember, Egypt has so far been spared. Saudi Arabia and the US, they both announced strikes on militant bases in Iraq. It followed attacks by what Riyadh called terrorist militias loyal to Iran on its oil facilities. The US military said logistics and weapons sites belonging to an Iran-aligned group were targeted in the strikes. Iraq's Hashid al-Shabi alliance said the attacks killed at least 20 of its members. The alliance, which is also known as Popular Mobilization Forces, it was created in 2014 to fight jihadists before its integration into the military. It includes brigades belonging to Iran-backed groups reputed for acting unilaterally. Iraq denounced the US-Saudi strikes and said it rejects all acts of aggression, regardless of the party responsible of the justification presented. This despite Trump claiming that the strikes were coordinated with the Iraqi government. The US had said the days-long cessation in fighting was aimed at kickstarting a new round of negotiations, including over the Strait of Hormuz, which Iran has blockaded throughout much of the war. The Revolutionary Guards even said that they had attacked and stopped three tankers in the strait, insisting Iran has full control of the waterway that was previously free to transit. Moving on to the Russia-Ukraine war now, at least eight people have been killed across Ukraine following another wave of Russian strikes. Kyiv came under a missile attack early this morning, hours after President Volodymyr Zelensky warned of a possible major overnight assault. Apart from the capital, Russia struck Lviv, Kryvyi Rih and Poltava. The attacks followed Ukrainian drone strikes targeting refineries and logistics centers inside Russia. Now, Ukraine says Russia launched 74 missiles and 284 drones in a massive overnight assault, intensifying its air campaign across the country. Missiles struck Lviv near the Polish border, damaging two apartment buildings. Officials even said 15 people were injured in the Russian missile attack, with rescue workers clearing rubble to reach people trapped under the debris.

0: As you just saw, explosions were heard across Kyiv as air raid sirens sounded. Kyiv Mayor Vitaly Klitschko confirmed that the capital was targeted with ballistic missiles. Russian missiles hit a market and a garage complex in Kyiv, triggering major fires. Emergency officials said one person was killed while another was injured. In the Oberlin district, one person was also injured after a market caught fire following the strike. Firefighters worked to contain the blaze and clear damaged market stalls as emergency crews continued search, rescue and recovery operations.
1: We usually head to the underground parking garage near our building, but our anxiety is so overwhelming today that we've decided to go a level lower. Missiles have struck underground parking structures before. We take shelter there nearly every night out of fear of the airstrikes.
0: A ballistic missile strike on a village near the central Ukrainian city of Kryvyi Rih killed six people, including two girls aged 5 and 12. This is according to the local officials. Now, eight others were injured in the attack, with authorities warning the death toll could rise further. Ahead of the strikes, President Zelensky took to social media late Wednesday to urge citizens across all regions of Ukraine to heed air raid alerts as air raid sirens echoed across Kyiv. The city's underground metro stations once again became makeshift bomb shelters.
2: I come here every day when they report that there's going to be a heavy bombing because Russia is a terrorist state and it fires on us every day.
0: Zelensky once again appealed to Ukraine's allies to

0: showed smoke and flames rising from the warehouse, while authorities reported damage to industrial sites. Wildberries said the facility was evacuated as investigations into the incident continued. An F-16 fighter jet crashed during a frontline mission in Ukraine after a reported malfunction while intercepting Russian targets. The pilot ejected safely and was taken for medical treatment. Ukraine operates F-16s supplied by NATO allies, including the Netherlands and Denmark. Meanwhile, Zelensky met Polish Prime Minister Donald Tusk in Lublin, where the two leaders discussed defense cooperation and bilateral ties. Following the meeting, Zelensky emphasized that the security and protection of Ukraine remained inextricably linked to the security and protection of Poland. On to Kenya now. Five Kenyan security personnel have been killed on patrol near the Somalia border by the militant group Al-Shabaab. The militant group has claimed responsibility for the attack, attributing the operation to its armed wing. The Kenyan police has said that the attack took place just moments before a bomb destroyed a vehicle that had been deployed as a reinforcement for the five-man patrolling unit. According to a Kenyan police report, a Special Operations Group patrol, which is an elite police counterterrorism unit, it came under fire in the northeastern province of Lafe, which is situated along the border region of Somalia. The latest attack comes as heads of state from countries contributing troops to the African Union's peacekeeping mission in Somalia will be meeting this week to deliberate on its future. Now, this comes after U.S. said it is cutting crucial funding for the operation. Just this month itself, Washington said that it would end logistics support for the African Union Support and Stabilization Mission in Somalia, which has backed Somalian Army's fight against Al-Shabaab. For more on this, our correspondent Louisa Olani has sent us this report from Lagos, Nigeria.
1: Despite nearly two decades of joint efforts by Kenya, Somali authorities and the African Union peacekeepers to contain Al-Shabaab, the militant group's threats remain persistent. The latest attack saw five Kenyan security personnel killed in an ambush near the Somali border, authorities confirmed on Wednesday. The incident comes as U.S. moves to end logistical support for the AU mission in Somalia, raising fresh concerns over regional security and the fight against the insurgency. From Lagos, Nigeria, Louisa Olani, we on World is One.
0: Let's talk about Europe wildfires now. The continent continues to grapple with deadly wildfires as intense blazes continue to rage across multiple countries, scorching several acres of land in Greece, Spain, as well as France. Massive infernos have also complicated efforts of firefighters across these nations. In Greece, massive flames fanned by strong winds spread across the dense forest areas in the mountainous regions of the island Crete, endangering the lives of those residing in the valleys. Visuals that you see on your screen right now, they show firefighters trying to extinguish the deadly blaze by spraying water in the Greek island. So far, three Greek firefighters have been killed while battling the wildfires. According to the fire department, two firefighters have been killed after getting trapped in the blaze near a village in Crete, while another died in a separate fire in mainland Greece. Local residents and tourists have been evacuated from villages and other popular holiday hotspots as raging fires billowed smoke across the skies of Crete. Meanwhile, Greece's Coast Guard could be seen conducting rescue operations off the coast of southern Crete using private boats. Similarly, wildfires also swept across the Greek island of Lesbos, with intense flames threatening the seaside town of Plomari. Authorities have urged residents to evacuate the town by issuing two emergency alerts. At least 50 firefighters and six aircrafts have been deployed to keep the blazes at bay, while visuals show a helicopter pouring water to douse the raging inferno. Similarly, wildfires continue to spread in Spain's Zamora province, with firefighters

0: Firefighters and residents working in tandem to contain the flames. Crews used water hoses, fire breaks and controlled burns to slow the blaze, while local residents joined the efforts with shovels and water supplies. On the other hand, thousands of Spanish residents have returned to their homes after last week's deadly wildfires ravaged several parts of the country. Authorities in Spain lifted the remaining evacuation orders for the regions surrounding the capital, Madrid. Spanish officials said that better conditions overnight helped crews stabilize the fire, and following this, Prime Minister Pedro Sanchez said that the coming hours would be decisive in the battle to quell the remaining fires. Meanwhile, firefighters in France continue to battle a wildfire which is four times the size of Paris. Members of the fire department could be seen dousing the fire in the dense forests of western Bordeaux. The rampant inferno has sent temperatures soaring above 100 degrees Fahrenheit or 38 degrees Celsius, complicating the efforts of firefighters to control the deadly blaze. Remember, over 220,000 people have been evacuated from their homes so far. Authorities say that situation has been calm overnight, but heat waves and winds have triggered intense flare-ups. French Interior Ministry said that major fires have been halted in the southwestern and southeastern parts of France. The Interior Ministry added that Gironde is the only region where massive wildfires continue to rage on. Furthermore, satellite images showed smoke from the Gironde wildfire in southwestern France. The visuals also revealed the landscape of the region before the wildfires. It also showed the dramatic transformation of the region after the deadly blazes broke out. Elsewhere, wildfires have also been reported in Turkey. President Recep Tayyip Erdogan said that around 90 wildfires have broke out in the country. He added that 3,000 firefighters have been deployed to tame the blazes.
1: So far today, a total of...
0: India's monsoon emergency continues to unfold across multiple states, with Assam remaining the worst hit. The flood death toll has climbed to 78 in the state, with more than 3 lakh or 300,000 people affected across 7 districts. Over 550 villages remain inundated, while more than 21,500 hectares of farmland have been damaged. Authorities say many residents still cannot return home despite receding waters, as houses remain damaged or buried under thick layers of mud and silt. The state government has stepped up relief efforts, dispatching truckloads of food, clothing and essential supplies to the worst-hit districts. Now, Union Home Minister Amit Shah has reviewed the situation with Chief Minister Himanta Biswa Sarma for the second time in a week, assuring all possible assistance from the centre. An inter-ministerial central team has also completed its assessment of flood damage across Upper Assam. But concerns remain far from over. The India Meteorological Department has forecast another spell of heavy to very heavy rainfall over Assam and neighbouring states, with orange alerts issued for vulnerable districts. In neighbouring Odisha, hundreds of thousands have been affected by floods as well, while around 30,000 people continue to stay in relief centres. NDRF, ODRF and fire services teams remain deployed, rescuing stranded residents and livestock. Officials say floodwaters are beginning to recede in the worst-hit districts, but heavy rainfall still remains a concern. Moving on to Jammu and Kashmir now, flash floods in Rajouri have severely damaged water supply systems and electricity infrastructure. Authorities are restoring essential services while continuing to assess the extent of the damage. Meanwhile, Uttarakhand remains on alert after rising river levels pushed the Ganga close to the warning mark in Haridwar. Shifting our focus to the state of Maharashtra now, the government has banned the sale of junk food within a 50-meter radius of schools across the state. The state's action is aimed at promoting healthier eating habits among children. The Maharashtra Food and Drug Administration has announced a series of measures that prohibit the sale, advertisement and free distribution of junk food. It said that the initiative is aimed at addressing childhood obesity, diabetes and other lifestyle-related diseases. Under the revised guidelines, no foods high in fat, sugar and salt, including packaged chips and sugary and carbonated drinks, can be sold within 50-meter radius of any school. Furthermore, vendors are barred from promoting or advertising junk food near school premises. Adding to this, companies and retailers cannot distribute free samples or promotional food products around schools. Also, every school canteen must obtain a valid FSSAI license or registration, ensuring compliance with food safety regulations. And lastly, schools must encourage healthier food choices, including fresh fruits, milk, buttermilk, sprouts and balanced meals in place of processed food items. Our principal correspondent, Disha Yadav, gets us more details on this report from Mumbai.
2: That is right. To promote healthier eating habits amongst young children, Maharashtra's FDA has banned the sale, distribution and even advertisement of the junk food, not just inside the school, but even 50-meter radius of the school premises. This new order will be applicable for all the government-aided and even private schools across Maharashtra. There are about 1 lakh schools where over 2 crore students study on a regular basis. The order also says that it will be the sole responsibility of the school to ensure that the rule is being followed and there is no violation to the rule. Children end up bringing healthier option meals rather than high processed junk food. In fact, the canteens have also been directed to ensure that they replace high sugar processed or salt foods with healthier meals like fruits, vegetables or milk for that matter. The FDA has warned these schools that surprise checks will happen time and again, and if any violation is being found, then the school will be held responsible. This is Disha reporting here for Vyond from Mumbai.
0: From the world of sports, medals continue to glow for India at the 2026 Commonwealth Games. While weightlifting continues to be the golden goose, athletics and para-athletics are also bringing more laurels for the country. It was a day to rejoice as not one but two Indian para-athletes secured podiums, with a memorable one to finish in the men's T47 100-meter event. Indian para-athlete Dilip Mahadugavit clinched a gold medal by producing a blistering finish, clocking a Commonwealth Games record time of 10.71 seconds. Similarly, fellow Indian para-athlete Mohammad Basil Morsinga Nakht clinched the silver in 10.83 seconds. To talk about this race, the T47 is a 100-meter dash held for para-athletes. Meanwhile, athletics once again hogged the spotlight as Indian athlete Murali Sri Shankar clinched his second successive Commonwealth Games silver. The 27-year-old registered a best leap of 8.09 meters to finish second behind Jamaica's Sajay Gill, who finished with 8.15 meters. The results now have pushed India's medal tally to 15, with 7 in weightlifting, 4 in para-athletics, 3 in athletics and 1 in para-powerlifting. From sleeping on bus stands in Bengaluru with just Rs 300 in his pocket to commanding the largest paychecks in Indian cinematic history, Kannada-based Indian superstar Yash has transformed himself into a global box office force. Yash has now officially become the highest paid villain in the history of Indian cinema. Nitesh Tiwari's upcoming two-part mythological epic Ramayana has captured national attention. But it is Yash's record-breaking fee for stepping into the shoes of Ravan that has sent shockwaves through the industry. To portray the menacing ruler of Lanka, Yash is taking home a whopping reported fee of Rs 200 crore, which is nearly $24 million. This figure easily eclipses the paychecks commanded by traditional leads across major Indian film industries. Yash is also involved in the project as a co-producer through his banner. which is Monster Mind Creations. This has guaranteed him an additional slice of back-end profits and international distribution revenue. This year, Yash will feature in his anti-hero self again in Toxic, a fairy tale for grown-ups. The movie is directed by Geetu Mohandas and has been shot simultaneously in Kannada and English. According to reports, Yash is commanding an upfront acting fee between Rs. 80 crore, that is $9 million. Furthermore, as a joint producer, Yash holds a substantial equity stake in the film's total theatrical, digital and satellite rights, ensuring his total earnings far surpass fixed upfront fees. Yash's journey to becoming Indian cinema's highest paid actor antagonist was laid after iconic performance as Rocky Bhai in Prashant Neel's KGF franchise. For KGF Chapter 1, which released in 2018, Yash earned approximately Rs. 15 crore, which is nearly $1.8 million. For KGF Chapter 2, he commanded a reported fixed fee of Rs. 30 crore, that is nearly $3.6 million. However, coupled with a generous profit-sharing clause after the film grossed over $150 million globally, his total payout for the sequel exceeded to Rs. 100 crore, that is nearly $12 million. With that, it's a wrap of this bulletin, but more news and developments wait on the other side. Stay tuned to Beyond World is One. Thank you for watching.

French football turns the page. Zinedine Zidane is the new head coach of Le Bleu. The French Football Federation has officially named Zidane as successor to Didier Deschamps, who steps down after 14 years in charge. For France, this is more than an appointment. It's the return of a national icon. Zidane was the heartbeat of France's 1998 World Cup triumph, scoring twice in the final against Brazil. He went on to win the Ballon d'Or the same year and led Les Bleus to Euro glory in 2000. As a manager, Zidane delivered an unprecedented 3 straight Champions League titles with Real Madrid. Now, the man who gave France its greatest footballing memory takes charge of its future. A national hero is back home, this time in the dugout.

French football turns the page. Zinedine Zidane is the new head coach of Les Bleus. The French Football Federation has officially named Zidane as successor to Didier Deschamps, who steps down after 14 years in charge. For France, this is more than an appointment. It's the return of a national icon. Zidane was the heartbeat of France's 1998 World Cup triumph, scoring twice in the final against Brazil. He went on to win the Ballon d'Or the same year and led Les Bleus to Euro glory in 2000. As a manager, Zidane delivered an unprecedented three straight Champions League titles with Real Madrid. Now, the man who gave France its greatest footballing memory takes charge of its future.

Welcome back to the broadcast. You're tuned into Beyond World is One. I'm Kripa. A quick look at the headlines. Kuwait's defense ministry says one person was killed after an Iranian strike hit a building belonging to a Chinese company in the country's north.

Iran's Revolutionary Guard say two oil tankers attempting to transit the Strait of Hormuz with U.S. support turned back after one of them caught fire. It said the tankers attempted to leave through the southern route of the strait.

Ukrainian President Volodymyr Zelensky has called for allies to send more anti-ballistic missiles after Russia launched 74 missiles and 284 drones at his country overnight, killing at least 8 people.

Jordan's military claims that its air defenses shot down 5 missiles coming from Iran that targeted the kingdom's territory, adding that the attack caused no casualties. Japanese emergency workers race to rescue any remaining survivors from a devastated shopping mall as the death toll from Tuesday's major earthquake has hit 30. Nine police officers were killed in an attack on a checkpoint in northern Pakistan that also left 15 of the attackers dead. The attack took place in Hangu district in the restive Khyber Pakhtunkhwa province.

The U.S. dollar edged higher in Asian trading after the Federal Reserve held interest rates steady, while uncertainty over future policy and geopolitical tensions supported demand. Markets now see a higher chance the Fed will keep rates unchanged in September, lifting Treasury yields. Idi Amin's grandson, Aziz Abdul, is disqualified from the Commonwealth Games after appearing to headbutt England's Dahmer Thomas during in-depth quarter-final bout.

A top focus this hour, the U.S. Army has awarded Lockheed Martin a contract worth up to $58.6 billion to manufacture Patriot interceptor missiles, responding to intense pressure on U.S. weapons stockpiles from ongoing conflicts involving Iran and Ukraine. Washington has supplied massive quantities of military equipment to allies while simultaneously expending munitions in its own operations against Iran. This dual demand has heightened critical concerns over the availability of air defense systems and precision-guided weapons. The new Lockheed award converts a previous $4.7 billion one-year deal from April into a seven-year agreement, establishing a multi-year procurement plan for the interceptors from fiscal 2026 through 2032. The Pentagon is pressing contractors to accelerate production lines and rapidly increase missile output. This follows a similar framework deal struck with Raytheon to boost the Tomahawk cruise missile production from the current rate of 60 per year to an eventual target of 1,000 units annually. According to assessments,

studies by the Center for Strategic and International Studies, the United States has already used roughly one-third of its combined pre-war inventory of critical precision weapons to early fighting with Iran. These include THAAD, Patriot interceptors, as well as offensive missiles. Trump, however, dismissed those reports, insisting American stockpiles remain fully loaded. Well, Ukrainian President Volodymyr Zelensky on Tuesday asked President Trump for a winter package consisting of 300 Patriot interceptors to fend off the Kremlin's offensive. The request follows Trump's approval for Ukraine to manufacture its own interceptors earlier this month. However, Zelensky said the process would take far too long. A controversy has erupted in West Bengal, and this time it is over a statue of Bengali cinema icon Uttam Kumar, which was inaugurated on 24th of July, marking the actor's 46th death anniversary. Chief Minister Shubhendu Adhikari unveiled it in the presence of ministers and the family members of Uttam Kumar. Soon, the photos and videos of the bust started circulating online, with netizens claiming that it had no resemblance from the superstar. Senior artists and sculptors like Sanatan Dinda have reacted to the trolling, pointing out that unrealistic deadlines, political pressure, family interference and the absence of expert guidance have affected the quality of public art in the city. Just a month back, a 70-foot golden statue of footballer Lionel Messi was removed by the Public Works Department due to severe safety risks and structural instability. Now, opposition has joined the discussion, with Trinamool Congress's Kunal Ghosh urging the government to replace Kumar's statue with something better. He said that the statue was perhaps a work of haste. To talk about Uttam Kumar, he is also known as Mahanayak of Bengali cinema and is held in high regards in cultural circles of Bengal. At the inauguration of the statue, Chief Minister Adhikari also announced that the birth centenary of the actor will be celebrated from 3rd to 6th of September. Well, after nearly 2 months of silence at sea, Mumbai's fishing boats are preparing to return to the Arabian Sea. India's annual monsoon fishing ban is ending finally, reopening one of the country's largest marine fishing economies. But as fishermen prepare for the new season, they say soaring fuel costs, shrinking margins, and unpredictable weather are making survival harder than ever. Take a look at this report.

0: For nearly 2 months, these boats have remained anchored. The annual monsoon fishing ban, enforced every year along India's west coast to protect marine breeding during the monsoon, is drawing to a close. Now, at Mumbai Sassoon Dock, engines are roaring back to life. Nets are being repaired, boats repainted, ice is being stocked, crews are returning. For thousands of fishermen, this is the most important time of the year. Because once the ban ends, every trip to the sea becomes an opportunity to recover nearly 2 months of lost income. But returning to the sea is becoming increasingly expensive. Fishermen say diesel prices, maintenance costs, labor charges, and the price of fishing equipment have all risen sharply over years. A single multi-fishing expedition can cost tens of thousands of rupees before a single kilogram of fish is sold. And with changing weather patterns, making fish movement harder to predict, many fear that even a good catch may no longer guarantee a profit.
1: Pollution levels have also increased, affecting fish stocks and making it harder to get a good catch. On top of that, our expenses have gone up sharply. Our costs keep rising, but our earnings don't increase at the same pace. We are hoping this season brings a good catch, otherwise it will be very difficult for fishermen like us to survive.
2: I, along with hundreds of other women, come to the dock every day at around 3 a.m. Our families have depended on fishing for generations. This is our only source of livelihood. But things have changed. The availability of fish has reduced significantly.

0: These days, fishermen often bring back more plastic waste than fish from the sea. Earlier, we could sell large quantities of fish in a single day, but now businesses have slowed and there is very little hope.
1: Unlike retail consumers, mechanized fishing boats buy diesel in bulk through cooperative societies, paying around 124 rupees per litre, compared with Mumbai's retail diesel price of about 98 rupees per litre. A gap, fishermen say, has sharply increased the cost of every wedge. Mumbai remains one of India's biggest fishing hubs with more than 3,000 fishing vessels operating from its major landing centres including Sassoon Dock and Versova. The reopening of the season doesn't just bring fishermen back to work. It revives an entire ecosystem, auction houses, transporters, ice factories, processors, wholesalers and exporters. According to the Marine Products Export Development Authority, India's seafood exports crossed $7 billion in the last financial year, with frozen shrimp continuing to dominate overseas shipments. Today, Indian seafood reaches consumers in more than 120 countries, including the United States, China, Japan, Vietnam, Spain, and Belgium. The fisheries sector, meanwhile, supports the livelihoods of more than 28 million people across India, directly and indirectly.
2: Because of the climatic changes, the fishermen has the operational cost has gone high. Maintenance cost has gone way beyond the reach. And out of 10 months, 2 months fishing is banned. Out of the remaining 10 months, only 5 to 6 months is seasonal business. And if during that 5 to 6 months seasonal business, if the cost increases beyond the reach and if the catch is less, then the livelihood comes at stake.
1: Officials say the weeks immediately after the ban are crucial. The quality of the catch, weather conditions and market prices during the early part of the season often determine incomes of fishing families and the pace of seafood supplies reaching domestic markets and export chains. After weeks of inactivity, expectations are high, but so are the risks.
3: The countdown to a new fishing season has begun. For thousands of boats that are preparing to sail from Mumbai, the next few weeks won't just determine the size of the catch, they will determine the income, debt repayments and future of an industry that contributes over $7 billion to India's seafood exports. With video journalist Mangesh, this is Disha reporting here for VEON from Mumbai.
4: The Indian Embassy in the United States has strongly objected to a headline in a leading American daily, calling it out for referring to Pakistani Kashmir. The article in question, it was published by the New York Times and referred to recent violent unrest in Pakistan-occupied Kashmir using the term Pakistani Kashmir. And this is the phrasing that India firmly rejects. The embassy objected to the headline, calling it misleading and incorrect, reiterating that there is no Pakistani Kashmir, only Pakistan-occupied Kashmir. In a sharp post on X, the Indian embassy reasserted India's long-standing diplomatic position, stating that the entire Union territories of Jammu and Kashmir and Ladakh have been, are, and will always remain an integral and inalienable part of India. The embassy accused Pakistan of illegally occupying these territories and deploying violence against local residents. The controversial New York Times report covered ongoing deadly unrest in the POK. Local officials and independent estimates report that at least 30 people have been killed in last 48 hours. The Joint Awami Action Committee, which is leading the protests, it says 67 people were killed between June 5 to July 18. The unrest marks the latest escalation in months-long display of dissent by locals of Pakistan-occupied Kashmir. Pakistani authorities have tried to ban, restrict and suppress the protests, but the crackdown has further stoked public anger. Remember, Pakistan is trying to push through election in the territory amid restrictions and killing. Pakistani police opened fire at protesters during the first phase of polling, allegedly killing several people.

New Delhi has responded as well to the unrest, stating that the mass demonstrations are the direct result of Pakistan's economic exploitation, administrative oppression, and denial of fundamental human rights in the region. Shifting our focus to Japan now, the country's population has fallen below 120 million for the first time in over 40 years. The figures released by government data highlight the country's growing population challenges despite efforts to increase the birth rate. The number of Japanese citizens fell by nearly 1 million over the past year, marking the biggest annual drop since records began in the late 1960s. Well, Japan continues to struggle with an aging population and a low birth rate. Just last year, the country recorded its lowest number of births on record, while deaths were more than twice as high, leading to a continued decline in the population. Now, Japan's overall population, including foreign residents, also fell during the year. At the same time, the number of foreign residents reached a record high as Japan expanded opportunities for overseas workers to help tackle labor shortages. Most foreign residents are of working age. Among Japan's 47 prefectures, Tokyo was the only one where the Japanese population actually grew. Hokkaido saw the biggest increase in foreign residents, followed by Okinawa and Oita. Overall, only Tokyo, Chiba, and Osaka recorded population growth. And now let's get you the latest update from the world of entertainment. Christopher Nolan's latest epic has crossed the $700 million mark at the global box office in just 12 days. The film has secured $727.9 million worldwide, becoming the fourth highest grossing film of the year. Produced on a budget of $250 million, the blockbuster is already on track to enter the billion-dollar club. With the unstoppable momentum and audiences flocking to theatres across the globe, Nolan's latest masterpiece is cementing its place as one of the biggest cinematic events of the year. With a production budget of $250 million, the feature is projected to join the billion-dollar club in the coming days. The highly anticipated premiere of the latest Spider-Man installment took place in London, drawing massive crowds. Lead actors Zendaya and Tom Holland graced the red carpet. The recently married couple greeted several enthusiastic fans and even posed for photographs. The event marked a glamorous evening in the UK capital, heightening excitement ahead of the film's wide theatrical release. Following a massive theatrical run that generated over $1 billion globally, the Super Mario Galaxy movie is now preparing for its digital debut. Fans of the beloved video game adaptation will soon be able to enjoy the colorful adventure from the comfort of their homes as the smash hit animated feature makes its highly anticipated transition to streaming services this month. Speaking of Spider-Man, the movie has already released in India today. On 29th July, the Tom Holland starter had enjoyed a release in China.

0: And now joining me on Beyond Newsroom is Nikita Singh, who will give us all the updates from the world of technology, and Adhira Sasitharan, who will take us through all the action from the world of sports. We begin with Nikita Singh for the tech updates.
1: Thanks so much, Kripa. First up, Italy and the United States will sign a cooperation agreement on Friday to join the Pax Silica initiative, a US-led program aimed at securing AI supply chains. Now, the initiative focuses on key AI technologies, including semiconductors, critical minerals, advanced manufacturing, and AI models, to reduce dependence on a few supplier countries. The agreement will be signed in Vinci, Italy, making Rome's formal entry into the US-backed AI partnership. Italy was originally set to join the initiative in June, but

0: The move was delayed after a public disagreement between Italian Prime Minister and US President Donald Trump over Italy's support during the Iran conflict. Next up, Britain's competition regulator has opened an investigation into Microsoft's marketing of Microsoft 365 subscriptions. The Competition and Markets Authority is looking into whether personal and family users were misled about available plans and ended up paying more than necessary. The probe will examine whether Microsoft gave customers clear information about subscription options and pricing before they renewed their plans. Microsoft has faced similar scrutiny in other markets over changes to Microsoft 365 plans and the way it communicated price increases to users. And lastly, Elon Musk's X has alleged that Australia's plan to give its internet regulator greater information gathering powers to enforce the teen social media ban could conflict with US law. Australia's world first law barring social media accounts for under 16 that took effect last December, drawing criticism from social media companies, mostly based in the United States. X also objected to a plan that would double the maximum fine to $69 million and allow authorities to demand documents from companies and affiliates outside Australia. The company argues the changes could conflict with US law and international legal principles, while Australia says stronger powers are needed to enforce the law. Well, that's it from the world of tech. Now my colleague Athra would be taking you through some sports updates across the globe. Over to you, Athra.
1: Thank you so much, Nikita. Here are the top sports stories we're tracking for you at this hour. We'll begin with football first. European football's governing body, UEFA, will hold an emergency meeting today following FIFA's controversial proposal to sell a 4 billion stake in its competitions. A possible boycott of the World Cup is among the options being considered by UEFA's member nations. UEFA accused FIFA of using football to enrich themselves and their friends. FIFA President Infantino has written to all 211 member nations saying that they will receive $40 million if they back his controversial plan to sell off stakes in its major competitions. Infantino has set a deadline of September 19 for football federations to accept his plans if they want access to an initial $20 million. Former Uganda dictator Idi Amin's grandson bid for Commonwealth Games boxing gold ended in disgrace. This after Aziz Abdul was disqualified for a headbutting his opponent in the quarterfinal match before the superweight bout. Abdul had said that he wanted to become the new king of Scotland in reference to Amin's declaring himself that name in 1976 during his quarterfinal match against Amar Thomas. Abdul was given initial warning in the first two rounds and was trailing on the all of the judges' scorecard. The 25-year-old was then punished after lifting his head into Damar Thomas' chin as the pair grabbed in the third round. Abdul later claimed that the judges were against him because he is a black African. Lastly, in cricket, Ajay K. Rahane has announced his retirement from international cricket. The 38-year-old, who played 85 tests, 90 ODIs and 20 T20Is for India, said that it's time for him to move on. He has represented the country in 195 international matches across tests, ODI and T20Is. He has scored over 5,000 runs in test cricket, including 12 centuries. He last played for India in 2023 test series against the West Indies, and his last appearance for the country in the ODI format came in 2018 when he played against England. He remained a key figure in domestic cricket, leading Mumbai until the 2024-2025 season. Well, with that, we've come to the end of the sports segment. It's back to you, Kripa.
2: Thank you so much, Adra and Nikita, for getting us the latest updates from the world of sports and technology. With that, we wrap up this bulletin. More news and developments to wait on the other side. Stay tuned to Beyond World is One. Thank you for watching.

French football turns the page. Zinedine Zidane is the new head coach of Le Bleu. The French Football Federation has officially named Zidane as successor to Didier Deschamps, who steps down after 14 years in charge. For France, this is more than an appointment. It's the return of a national icon. Zidane was the heartbeat of France's 1998 World Cup triumph, scoring twice in the final against Brazil. He went on to win the Ballon d'Or the same year and led Le Bleu to Euro glory in 2000. As a manager, Zidane delivered an unprecedented three straight Champions League titles with Real Madrid. Now, the man who gave France its greatest footballing memory takes charge of its future. A national hero is back home, this time in the double.

French football turns the page. Zinedine Zidane is the new head coach of Le Bleu. The French Football Federation has officially named Zidane as successor to Didier Deschamps, who steps down after 14 years in charge. For France, this is more than an appointment. It's the return of a national icon. Zidane was the heartbeat of France's 1998 World Cup triumph, scoring twice in the final against Brazil. He went on to win the Ballon d'Or the same year and led Les Bleus to Euro glory in 2000. As a manager, Zidane delivered an unprecedented three straight Champions League titles with Real Madrid. Now, the man who gave France its greatest footballing memory takes charge of its future. A national hero is back home, this time in the double.

French football turns the page. Zinedine Zidane is the new head coach of Le Bleu. The French Football Federation has officially named Zidane as successor to Didier Deschamps, who steps down after 14 years in charge. For France, this is more than an appointment. It's the return of a national icon. Zidane was the heartbeat of France's 1998 World Cup triumph, scoring twice in the final against Brazil. He went on to win the Ballon d'Or the same year and led Le Bleu to Euro glory in 2000. As a manager, Zidane delivered an unprecedented three straight Champions League titles with Real Madrid. Now, the man who gave France its greatest footballing memory takes charge of its future. A national hero is back home, this time in the double.

Welcome back. Thanks for staying with us. You're watching Beyond World is One with me, Diksha Bisla. We have lots lined up for you on this bulletin. Let's start with the headlines. Amid deadly U.S. assault on Iran, mediator Pakistan says that U.S.-Iran de-escalation talks are ongoing and Pakistan is doing utmost to fully resume talks under the MOU. Kuwait's defense ministry says one person was killed after an Iranian strike hit a building belonging to a Chinese company in the country's north. Saudi media outlet reports that Hamas nearing agreement on handling its arms to new post-war Gaza security force in the ongoing talks with negotiators in Cairo. Ukrainian President Volodymyr Zelensky has called for allies to send more anti-ballistic missiles after Russia launched 74 missiles and 284 drones at his country overnight, killing at least 8 people. Japanese emergency workers race to rescue any remaining survivors from a devastated shopping mall as the death toll from Tuesday's major earthquake has hit 30. Nine police officers were killed in an attack on a checkpoint in northern Pakistan that also left 15 of the attackers dead. The attack took place in Angu district in the restive Khyber Pakhtunkhwa province. Crude oil prices around 2% as tensions dashed hopes of de-escalation in West Asia. Brent trades around $92 a barrel. US oil trades around $85 a barrel. Idi Amin's grandson, Aziz Abdul, is disqualified from the Commonwealth Games after appearing to headbutt England's Demar Thomas during their quarter-final bout. The fighting in West Asia has intensified after a nearly week-long pause. The U.S. military completed its latest wave of strikes against Iran after Tehran targeted American bases in Jordan. But despite the flare-up in fighting, mediators claim that negotiations are still ongoing. The U.S. Central Command said that the attacks were in response to attempted Iranian attacks on U.S. forces, which were based in West Asia. The U.S. strikes came after Iran confirmed that it had fired ballistic missiles at U.S. troops in Jordan. CENTCOM said that all of the missiles were intercepted. U.S. bases in Jordan have become primary Iranian targets. Iranian media reported strikes around Keshm and the Abadan city. Areas around the several cities in Khuzestan province, including Abadan, were struck. Iranian state media releases footage claiming to show people clearing rubble and searching for victims at a residential building in Keshm Island after U.S. carried out fresh strikes in Iran. Hours after the U.S. strikes, Jordan's military said that its air defenses shot down 5 missiles, which were coming from Iran, that targeted the kingdom's territory. The strikes and counter-strikes are part of a familiar playbook. Washington ramps up military strikes, while Tehran retaliates against American assets and regional allies. Meanwhile, periodic military stand-downs, such as recent temporary halts in bombing campaigns, they are enacted by leadership to give diplomacy some space through mediators. Even on Thursday, as hostilities resumed, mediator Pakistan confirmed that negotiations between the United States and Iran were ongoing. Analysts believe that each side is using attacks and defensive maneuvers to show strength, believing that battlefield momentum or successful defense can bring better terms at the negotiating table. U.S. uses strikes to force concessions from Iran, while Tehran must retaliate to show that it still has enough military prowess, which is left to force its demands. Iran has also tightened its grip on global energy shipping, using Houthi forces

0: to choke off key maritime routes in the Bab el-Mandeb. It is also holding on its biggest leverage, which is the control of the Strait of Hormuz. Now, remember on Thursday, Iran's Revolutionary Guard said that two oil tankers attempting to transit the strait with U.S. support. They turned back after one of them caught fire. Iran has kept control of the Hormuz since the outbreak of the war. And to discuss this in greater detail from Tel Aviv, we are now being joined by Professor Chuck Freilich, former Deputy National Security Advisor of Israel and Professor at Columbia University. Thank you so much, Professor Freilich, for joining us on the broadcast. Now, the fighting in West Asia, it has intensified after this week-long pause. And it's not the first time that it has happened. There have been multiple intermittent bouts of escalation with neither side showing any signs of backing down. What do you think is happening here and what is the impetus? Are Iran and the U.S. fighting simply to show strength or perhaps for a better negotiating position at the table, according to you?
1: Well, I think until the last few days, this really was an attempt by both sides to improve their negotiating positions. But I think we've seen a change in Iranian behavior. They are striking out at pretty much every country in the region, Jordan, Saudi Arabia, Kuwait. They've even attacked Qatar, the country which is leading the negotiations. The Iranians are trying to take what they believe is a victory in the war and to turn it into a vehicle for regional domination. And the countries in the region are quite concerned. I mean, they are trying to make nice to the Iranians. I think we have to be very, very concerned by this, because if Iran can allow itself to behave as extremely aggressively as it is today, imagine how it may allow itself to behave if and when it goes nuclear.
0: Professor Freilich, we've already seen the situation spiral into a much wider conflict. And in the latest, as you also mentioned, Saudi Arabia has joined in and struck Iranian proxies in Iraq, and after months of resisting, being pulled into the conflict. But having said that, do you think that this tit-for-tat strike, this will blow into an even wider war going forward?
1: Well, it may. There's certainly that possibility, and we've seen the growing audacity of Iranian attacks in recent days. I don't believe that diplomacy has a great deal of chances for success here. The differences between the U.S. and Iran are so deep that it's hard to imagine that an agreement can be reached. I would qualify that back in June. I think that Trump signed a ceasefire deal. It was basically an American capitulation. Unless he's willing to do that again, I don't see that they can overcome their differences. And the Iranians are deeply emboldened. They look at the American position so far, and the fact that Trump is clearly unwilling, or no, that's the wrong word, reluctant to use force. He clearly wants to end the war as quickly as possible. So the Iranians feel that they can play tough here, and I don't see them making concessions. And in the end, there's a limit to what Trump can do, because he also can't afford to appear weak. So the chances for diplomacy are quite limited. Maybe the most likely outcome is that there won't be a deal at all. We'll see ongoing, if you want to call it tit for tat, ongoing limited attacks. This could go on for quite a while. And yes, there is the possibility of it becoming a wider regional war. Mm-hmm.
0: And just to probe that a bit further, President Trump has promised retribution after the U.S. military. It intercepted this surprise attack by Iran and telling reporters that it's now their time to hit them. And analysts believe that each side is using these attacks and defensive maneuvers to show strength, believing that both of them have the upper hand in the conflict. And they have been acting like that. But from what you are picking up, are there any signs suggesting that there could be some concessions which could be made that could bring back diplomacy, and it might still be able to bring about a breakthrough which the previous talks have failed to do so far?
1: Look, we all prefer a diplomatic

0: for Iran, because within a relatively short period, I don't know if that is weeks or a few months, but that's the approximate timetable, the Iranian economy will totally collapse in that situation. Iran is so dependent on its oil exports through the Gulf. Military action may be necessary. Iran cannot be allowed to win this war. I know that in the short term that may entail pain for regional states. It may certainly entail pain for the international economy. And no one wants to pay higher prices for oil, and certainly India doesn't wish to do so. But I think we all may have to pay a price for a while, because if Iran emerges victorious, it becomes the regional hegemon. And it is an aggressive state. It is a state which is ruled by an extreme theocratic government, an expansionist government, and it cannot be allowed to win. It would be nice if it could be removed from power.
1: Right, and while we are witnessing very little restriction from U.S. or Iran, and this is both in terms of the rhetoric that they are employing, but also in the actions that we're seeing on the battlefield, but the restraint that we are seeing is coming from Israel. How do you think Israel can realistically sit this one out? And we know that Benjamin Netanyahu has recently had a very constructive meeting with Donald Trump. Do you think the strategic calculus is going to change anytime soon?
0: Well, I think unlike the situation on February 28th, where a joint war was launched by the U.S. and Israel, and surprisingly, given Israel's much smaller size, it actually constitutes basically an equal partner in that war. This time, President Trump seems to want to go it alone without Israel. That could change. I would imagine that CENTCOM would like Israeli involvement. But so far, the president seems to be convinced that he doesn't want that to happen. It could change very quickly if Iran strikes out at Israel. And Iran also, remember, it speaks continually about Israel's destruction, about their role in Israel's destruction. And so Israel can't afford to allow Iran to emerge from this war victorious. Certainly it cannot allow it to decide to go nuclear. And if and when Israel has information that they really are breaking out or making significant progress towards completing the nuclear program, regardless of American preferences, Israel will have to take military action.
1: Right, of course, we'll have to wait and see how the situation develops from here on, Professor Frahlich. But for now, thank you so much for joining us on the broadcast and sharing your perspective with us.
0: Thank you.
1: Moving on, South Korea is using a team of digital detectives to fight a growing wave of AI-generated sexual abuse content as deepfake pornography targets more women and girls online. Now, the National Center for Digital Sexual Crime Response, it's working to remove illegal images and videos while providing legal and emotional support to victims. The Seoul-based center has 23 specialists who search the internet for deepfakes, spy cam content and intimate images shared without consent. Last year, the center removed more than 318,000 videos and images on behalf of around 10,600 people. Officials said that about 75% of the victims were women or girls. The center uses digital monitoring tools and AI systems to identify exploitative content and sends removal requests to platforms while supporting legal actions against the offenders. The rise of AI-generated deepfakes has added a new layer to South Korea's long-running digital sex crime problems. Using just a photo of a person's face, harassers can create fake sexualized images without consent and distribute them online. Between 2019 and 2023, global deepfake circulation increased by 550%, according to web safety firm Security Hero. The company said that nearly 98% of deepfake content online was AI-generated pornography, with women making up the vast majority of victims. South Korea has faced several high-profile digital sex crime cases, including the 2020 Enthroon. scandal where women and girls were exploited through encrypted chat rooms. The country later strengthened its laws with creators of deepfakes.

0: make sexual content, facing up to 7 years in prison. The issue gained fresh attention in 2024 after Telegram chat rooms were found sharing AI-generated sexualized images of women, including acquaintances, classmates and colleagues. Meanwhile, the UK government is facing growing pressure over its spending plans as higher and more persistent inflation squeezes public finances. The National Institute of Economic and Social Research, or NIESR, says that the government could face a 4% real spending squeeze by the end of the decade as rising costs reduce the value of available funds. While the economy showed stronger than expected resilience in the first half of the year, the think tank warned that the UK's high borrowing costs leave limited room for additional debt-funded spending. The warning comes as Prime Minister Andy Burnham announces measures which are aimed at easing the cost of living burden. This includes lower electricity bills and restoring the £2 bus fare cap across most of England. But the think tank says that these commitments, along with higher defence spending, will need to be funded through either higher taxes or cuts in other areas of government spending.
1: I'm to be convinced that how these things will be funded has been fully thought through as yet, but then there's going to be a budget in October and we will know much better then. Our advice would be very much fund these through higher taxes, which could involve tax reform rather than higher marginal rates. Excuse me. Fund them through higher taxes and or cuts in spending elsewhere. That would be our very strong advice.
0: The think tank also expects inflation to remain elevated, forecasting it could rise to 3.8% by February 2027. Before returning towards the Bank of England's 2% target.
1: There is certainly a case for an interest rate rise this year, or possibly more. That case is based on the need to, as I said, take out insurance against the possibility of further price rises coming from oil and gas, etc. And indeed to just ensure that there will be no second round effects in the labour market.
0: The Treasury, however, said that it remains committed to its fiscal rules while continuing investment in public services and national security. Teenage sensation Vaibhav Suryavanshi has made a massive jump in T20I rankings after his player of the series performance against Zimbabwe. Meanwhile, India's captain Shubman Gill has reclaimed the number one spot in the ICC men's ODI batting rankings. Just 6 international matches into his career, Vaibhav Suryavanshi has surged 230 places to number 48 in the ICC men's T20I batting rankings. The 15-year-old made his India debut against England, becoming the youngest player to don the India jersey. He continued his rapid rise after starting in India's T20I series win over Zimbabwe, finishing as player of the series with 151 runs in 3 innings at the staggering strike rate of 196. Gill climbed to the top of the ICC men's ODI batting rankings with 801 rating points. After New Zealand's Daryl Mitchell slipped from the summit, having missed the final 2 ODIs against the West Indies due to a hip surgery. Gill has reached the top spot in ICC ODI rankings on 2 previous occasions before this. He first reached the number one spot during the 2023 ICC Men's Cricket World Cup. He then reclaimed the top spot ahead of the 2025 ICC Champions Trophy. A brand new trailer for Ramayana Part 1 is out. And while the first glimpse, which had dropped in April, centered around Lord Ram, the latest arrival is centered around the antagonist, Ravan, played by Indian actor Yash. The trailer opens with the striking entrance of Ravan in the kingdom of Lanka. Yash makes a dramatic entry when he steps inside the kingdom disguised as a pauper. Few minutes into the trailer and you learn that Ravan is invincible. Here, the conquerors the entire kingdom and enslaves the people of Lanka. Under the reign of Ravan, Lanka follows one law, which is might is right. The contrasting visuals of Lanka and Ayodhya lay the groundwork for a compelling character arc of both Lord Ram and Ravan. Both places are grand, but not everyone in Lanka appears to be delightful. Meanwhile, Ayodhya is full of soft sunlight and energetic devotees who get thrilled at the sight of Lord Ram. Everything about Lanka is grand as well, but it comes with a soft grayscale. When King Dashrath, played by actor Arun Govil, announces his arrival of his son, actor Ranbir Kapoor makes his arrival as Lord Ram with his iconic bow and arrow. Actress Sai Pallavi makes her first appearance as Sita. Royalty defines Sita's arrival until she learns of her husband's exile. That is when she appears in simple attires. Ravi Dubey makes his first appearance as Lakshman. Various other characters from Ramayana such as Manthara, Kekai, Kumbhkaran and Surpanakha also made their first appearances. The background score, which is composed by A.R. Rehman and Hans Zimmer, it elevates the grand scale. Ramayana Part 1 is set to be one of the grand releases of Indian cinema this year, with the sequel expected to follow next year.
2: एक पुत्र होने के नाते अपने पिता के वचन का पालन करना मेरा कर्तव्य है.
0: When Tom Holland first swung into the Marvel Cinematic Universe a decade ago, few could have predicted his stay in a standalone film. Today, as Spider-Man Brand New Day hits theaters in India, let's revisit his early performance. Well, the stakes have never been higher for Marvel, especially considering that the studio has been at its low point in recent years, a confession that was made by the character Deadpool in the 2024 release Deadpool and Wolverine. The gap between 2021's No Way Home and Brand New Day marks the longest drought for a live-action Spider-Man film in the MCU era. 5 years away from the silver screen is an eternity in superhero cinema, but it perfectly mirrors the narrative shift within the franchise. Holland is no longer playing the wide-eyed high school boy from Queens. He is portraying an isolated, darker and more aggressive Peter Parker, who is grappling with adulthood and a world that has completely forgotten him. To understand the immense pressure on this new release, one only needs to look at the unprecedented box office climb of the previous trilogy. The 2017 release of Spider-Man Homecoming successfully rebooted the character with an impressive $880 million global haul. 2 years later, Spider-Man Far From Home capitalized on the post-endgame wave to break the billion-dollar ceiling at $1.13 billion. But it was largely credited to the success of Avengers Endgame, where Robert Downey Jr. made his official exit as Iron Man, and Scarlett Johansson made her exit as Black Widow. Then 2021 Spider-Man No Way Home shattered pandemic-era records when it earned $1.9 billion. One of the reasons the movie managed to remain a smashing hit was because it brought back Tobey Maguire and Andrew Garfield in the role of Spider-Man. Now, following a recent slump in most MCU box office performances, the studio is pivoting away from multiverse-ending stakes towards a gritty street-level crime thriller. Brand New Day represents a whole new game for the studio. The introduction of Jon Bernthal's Punisher and a more volatile Peter Parker. They will test whether audience will turn out for character-driven tension as enthusiastically as they did for cameo-heavy spectacles. For Holland, this fourth solo outing is the definitive test of his era. It will prove whether the franchise's billion-dollar success was reliant on the popularity of the Avengers or if he, as Peter Parker, can carry a massive blockbuster entirely on his shoulders. And with that, it's time for us to slip into a very short break. Don't go anywhere. More news and updates will follow on the other side. You're watching Beyond World is One. Stay tuned.

French football turns the page. Zinedine Zidane is the new head coach of Les Bleus. The French Football Federation has officially named Zidane as successor to Didier Deschamps, who steps down after 14 years in charge. For France, this is more than an appointment. It's the return of a national icon. Zidane was the heartbeat of France's 1998 World Cup triumph, scoring twice in the final against Brazil. He went on to win the Ballon d'Or the same year and led Les Bleus to Euro glory in 2000. As a manager, Zidane delivered an unprecedented three straight Champions League titles with Real Madrid. Now, the man who gave France its greatest footballing memory takes charge of its future. A national hero is back home, this time in the dugout.

French football turns the page. Zinedine Zidane is the new head coach of Le Bleu. The French Football Federation has officially named Zidane as successor to Didier Deschamps, who steps down after 14 years in charge. For France, this is more than an appointment. It's the return of a national icon. Zidane was the heartbeat of France's 1998 World Cup triumph, scoring twice in the final against Brazil. He went on to win the Ballon d'Or the same year and led Le Bleu to Euro glory in 2000. As a manager, Zidane delivered an unprecedented three straight Champions League titles with Real Madrid. Now, the man who gave France its greatest footballing memory takes charge of its future. A national hero is back home, this time in the double.

French football turns the page. Zinedine Zidane is the new head coach of Les Bleus. The French Football Federation has officially named Zidane as successor to Didier Deschamps, who steps down after 14 years in charge. For France, this is more than an appointment. It's the return of a national icon. Zidane was the heartbeat of France's 1998 World Cup triumph, scoring twice in the final against Brazil. He went on to win the Ballon d'Or the same year and led Les Bleus to Euro glory in 2000. As a manager, Zidane delivered an unprecedented three straight Champions League titles with Real Madrid. Now, the man who gave France its greatest footballing memory takes charge of its future. A national hero is back home, this time in the double.

Welcome back. Thanks for staying with us. You're watching Beyond World This One. My name is Diksha Bisla, and with me is my colleague, Ms. Rajni Kalra. In the next half an hour, we're going to take you through some of the biggest global developments, but first a quick check of the headlines. Amid deadly U.S. assault on Iran, mediator Pakistan says that U.S.-Iran de-escalation talks are ongoing. And Pakistan is doing utmost to fully resume talks under the MOU. Kuwait's defense ministry says that one person was killed after an Iranian strike hit a building which belonged to a Chinese company in the country's north. Saudi media outlet reports that Hamas is nearing agreement on handing its arms to new post-war Gaza security force in the ongoing talks with negotiators in Cairo. Ukrainian President Volodymyr Zelensky has called for allies to send more anti-ballistic missiles. And this after Russia launched 74 missiles and 284 drones overnight, killing at least 8 people. Japanese emergency workers race to rescue any remaining survivors from a devastated shopping mall as the death toll from Tuesday's major earthquake has hit 30. Nine police officers were killed in an attack on a checkpoint in northern Pakistan that also left 15 of the attackers dead. The attack took place in Hangu district in the restive Khyber Pakhtunkhwa province. Crude oil rising as tensions dash hopes of de-escalation in West Asia. Trades around $92 a barrel. US oil trades around $85 a barrel. Idi Amin's grandson, Aziz Abdul, is disqualified from the Commonwealth Games. After appearing to headbutt England's Tamar Thomas during their quarter-final bout,

At least 8 people have been killed across Ukraine following a fresh wave of Russian strikes. Kyiv came under a missile attack early this morning, hours after President Volodymyr Zelensky warned of a night assault. Now, apart from the capital, Russia struck Lviv, Kryvyi Rih and Poltava. The attacks followed Ukrainian drone strikes targeting refineries and logistics centers inside Russia. Ukraine says that Russia launched 74 missiles and 284 drones in a massive overnight assault, intensifying its air campaign across the country. Missiles struck Lviv near the Polish border, damaging 2 apartment buildings. Officials said 15 people were injured in the Russian missile attack, with rescue workers clearing rubble to reach people who were trapped under the debris.

Explosions were heard across Kyiv as air raid sirens sounded. Kyiv Mayor Vitaly Klitschko, he confirmed that the capital was targeted with ballistic missiles. Russian missiles hit a market and

0: Garage complex in Kyiv, triggering major fires. Emergency officials said that one person was killed in the Sviatoshin district, while another was injured. In the Obolon district, one person was also injured after a market caught fire following the strike. Firefighters worked to contain the blaze and clear damaged market stalls. As emergency
1: parking, our anxiety is so overwhelming today that we've decided to go a level lower. Missiles have struck underground parking structures before. We take shelter there nearly every night out of fear of airstrikes.
0: A ballistic missile strike on a village near the central Ukrainian city of Kerviri killed 6 people, including 2 girls who were aged 5 and 12, according to local officials. 8 others were injured in the attack, with authorities warning the death toll could rise further. Ahead of the strikes, President Zelensky took to social media late Wednesday to urge citizens across all regions of Ukraine to heed air raid alerts. As air raid sirens echoed across Kyiv, the city's underground metro stations once again became makeshift bomb shelters.
2: I come here every day when they report that there's going to be a heavy bombing because it's a terrorist state and it fires on us every day.
0: Well, Zelensky once again appealed to Ukraine's allies to provide additional air defense missiles, warning that Ukraine faces a critical shortage of Patriot PAC-3 interceptors. To address these security challenges, President Zelensky met with U.S. President Donald Trump at the White House earlier this week to discuss domestic Patriot missile production to strengthen Ukraine's defenses. The latest Russian assault comes after Ukraine carried out a drone attack targeting facilities in Russia. A Wildberries logistics center in the Ryazan region caught fire following the reported strike. While authorities reported damage to industrial sites, Wildberry said that the facility was evacuated into the incident continued. An F-16 fighter jet crashed during a frontline mission in Ukraine after a reported malfunction while intercepting Russian targets. The pilot ejected safely and was taken for medical treatment. Ukraine operates F-16 supplied by NATO allies, including the Netherlands and Denmark. Meanwhile, Zelensky met Polish Prime Minister Donald Tusk in Dublin, where the two leaders discussed defense cooperation and bilateral ties. Following the meeting, Zelensky emphasized that the security and protection of Ukraine, it remained inextricably linked to the security and protection of Poland. Ukraine's former defense minister, Mykhailo Fedorov, has broken his silence, and this after being dismissed by President Volodymyr Zelensky's recent cabinet shuffle. Fedorov claims that his efforts to overhaul military procurement and tackle corruption led to his removal, saying his reforms faced fierce resistance from powerful interests inside the defense establishment. In an interview, the 35-year-old said that introducing transparent tenders and restructuring the defense ministry, it triggered strong opposition from officials who benefited from the existing system. Fedorov served as defense minister for just 6 months before being removed in a wider political and military reshuffle. He was replaced by Yevheny Kamara, the former head of Ukraine's SBU Security Service.
3: Zelensky proposed to become an advisor or find some other way to stay in the team. I refused to be an advisor. I never had a goal to become a minister, to stay a minister, to look for a position and so on.
0: Fedorov had earned praise from supporters for helping shift battlefield momentum through strikes on Russian infrastructure. His dismissal prompted several days of protests calling for his reinstatement.

0: advise Tesho so they can...
1: Yes, the government does need some kind of reset right now, but it should retain those people who are effective in their positions and who deliver results for the country, both for the military and the civilian population.
2: Zelensky said that Fedorov had been at odds with the top commander, Oleksandr Sirsky, who was also removed from his post. Fedorov rejected suggestions of a personal feud, saying the disagreement was over differing approaches to the war rather than personal conflict. He insisted the defense ministry never broke decisions made by the general staff or the commander-in-chief. Fedorov also revealed that the president informed him of his dismissal less than an hour before a meeting of the ruling servant of the People Parliamentary faction. Five Kenyan security personnel were killed while on patrol near the Somalia border by the militant group Al-Shabaab. The militant group has claimed responsibility for the attack, attributing the operation to its armed wing. The Kenyan police have said that the attack took place just moments before a bomb destroyed a vehicle that had been deployed as a reinforcement in the patrolling unit. According to a Kenyan police report, a Special Operations Crew Patrol, which is an elite police counter-terrorism unit, came under fire in the northeastern province of Lafay, which is situated along the border region of Somalia. The latest attack comes as heads of state from countries contributing troops to the African Union's peacekeeping mission in Somalia. They will be meeting this week to deliberate on its future. This comes after U.S. said that it is cutting crucial funding for the operation. This month, Washington said that it would end logistic support for the African Union support and stabilization mission in Somalia, which has backed Somalian Army's fight against Al-Shabaab. The Indian embassy in the U.S. has strongly objected to a headline in a leading American daily, calling it out for referring to Pakistani Kashmir. Well, the article in question, published by the New York Times, referred to recent violent unrest in Pakistan-occupied Kashmir, using the term Pakistani Kashmir, a phrasing which India firmly rejects. The embassy objected to the headline, calling it misleading and incorrect, reiterating that there is no Pakistani Kashmir, only Pakistan-occupied Kashmir. In a sharp post to next, the Indian embassy reasserted India's long-standing diplomatic position, stating that the entire union territories of Jammu and Kashmir and Ladakh have been, are and will always remain an integral and inalienable part of India. The embassy accused Pakistan of illegally occupying these territories and deploying violence against local residents. The controversial New York Times report covered the ongoing deadly unrest in the Pakistan-occupied Kashmir. Local officials and independent estimates report that at least 30 people have been killed in the last 48 hours. The Joint Awami Action Committee, which is leading the protest, says that 67 people were killed between June 5th and July 28th. The unrest marks the latest escalation in months-long display of dissent of Pakistan-occupied Kashmir. Pakistani authorities have tried to ban, restrict and suppress the protests, but the crackdown has further stoked public anger. Pakistan tried to push through election in the territory amid restrictions and killing. Pakistan fired at protesters during the first phase of polling, allegedly killing several people. New Delhi has responded to the unrest, stating that the mass demonstrations, they are the direct result of Pakistan's economic exploitation, administrative oppression, and denial of fundamental human rights in the region.

The Delhi Consumer Disputes Redressal Commission, it has held the railways guilty of deficiency in service after two unrelated passengers were asked to share a single blanket during an overnight journey. The commission has ordered the railways to pay 25,000 rupees in compensation and litigation costs to the complainant. The case dates back to October 2022 when a passenger travelled from Prayagraj to Delhi on a reservation against cancellation or RAC ticket. Now, according to the complaint, he and another unrelated passenger sharing the same berth were provided just one blanket, one pillow and two bed sheets for the entire journey. When the passenger asked for a separate blanket and pillow, he was reportedly denied. The passenger then raised the issue on social media and with the travelling ticket examiner, but claimed that he received only a towel instead of the requested bedding. He later filed a written complaint and even sought information through the Right to Information Act, alleging mental harassment and physical inconvenience. Northern Railways defended its actions, saying that additional blankets are provided only on request, subject to availability. It also argued that the matter did not fall under the Delhi Commission's jurisdiction. Rejecting this argument, the Commission noted that the complainant lived in Delhi and was therefore entitled to approach it. The Commission also referred to a 2009 railway circular, which clearly states that RAC passengers are entitled to a blanket and bedsheet, as bedroll charges are included in the ticket fare. It noted that the railways had internally imposed a penalty of 1,000 rupees on the linen contractor for the lapse but failed to compensate or even inform the passenger. Holding the railways guilty of deficiency in service, it ordered payment of 20,000 rupees for mental harassment and physical inconvenience, along with 5,000 rupees towards litigation expenses. The railways have been directed to comply with the order within state, failing which the compensation will attract an annual interest of 7%. For generations, gold has been India's favourite safe haven. But this year, that safety came with a record price tag. Gold prices in India stand at just over 1.5 lakh rupees per 10 grams, a level that seemed impossible just a few years ago. But this comes even as prices dropped 22% since March, marking the sharpest correction in years. So, has gold become too expensive? Or is this just a temporary pause before another rally? Gold has delivered a stunning rally over the last year. Historically, gold prices in India remained below 1 lakh rupees per 10 grams until April 2025. But on July 29th, prices were hovering just above 1.4 lakh rupees. Globally, gold touched a record high of nearly $5,600 per ounce in January 2026. However, after the sharp rally, gold prices pulled back to just above $4,000. Since February of this year, spot gold has marked one of the sharpest corrections in years. The fall came as energy inflation increased expectations that central banks could keep interest rates higher for longer. Despite lowering forecasts, analysts are not predicting a collapse, and that's because the long-term argument for gold remains intact. The biggest support comes from central banks. Countries are continuing to buy gold as they look to diversify reserves, reduce dependence on the dollar, and protect against currency risks. Analysts say that geopolitical tensions, rising government currency value, they all continue to make gold attractive. However, high prices are hurting physical demand. In India, buyers are becoming cautious, especially after gold import duties were increased to 15% from 6%. The World Gold Council says that this tariff hike has boosted grey market, with widening margins for grey market operators and lost business for organised players. This brings us to the question that every gold buyer is asking.

asking, should you wait for prices to fall? Well, the answer from analysts is nobody can accurately predict the bottom. Most experts believe that a crash is unlikely in the near term. Instead, analysts expect corrections to be gradual. A 5 to 15% fall from current levels is considered a normal market correction and not a collapse. Now, the strategy depends on the purpose. For jewelry buyers, waiting for a small correction may help. But for long-term investors, analysts say that the timing of the exact bottom is extremely difficult. Because while gold can fall in the short term, the forces supporting it have not disappeared. Less than 24 hours after stepping down as India's assistant coach, Ryan Tendulkar has joined IPL franchise Kolkata Knight Riders in a newly created global leadership role. On Wednesday, Knight Riders Sports announced the appointment of Tendulkar as its head of cricket strategy. The position means that he will oversee cricket operations across the franchise's growing global network. The Dutchman will also return to on-field coaching duties with three overseas teams: Trinbago, Knight Riders, Abu Dhabi Knight Riders and Los Angeles Knight Riders. Welcoming back Tushar to the Knight Riders family, CEO Venki Mysore said, and we are quoting here, "We are delighted to welcome Tendo back to the Knight Riders family. His deep understanding of our philosophy, combined with his experience across franchise and international cricket, makes him ideally suited for this role. He will help shape the next phase of growth across the Knight Riders ecosystem." Now, this development comes within a day of Tendulkar resigning as India's assistant coach. He was handpicked by head coach Gautam Gambhir. He spent 2 years with the Indian men's side. He was at KKR player between 2012 and 2014. He later joined the franchise as part of the coaching staff in 2022, helping them to the title in 2024 alongside Gautam Gambhir. In today's dating landscape, the economy has entered the chart and given birth to a new trend, the afford dating trend. Well, as the name suggests, afford dating is a budget-friendly dating approach. It essentially means that people date within their financial means, talk openly about money and prioritize low-cost activities instead of fancy outings. Now, while there are many reasons why the trend is gaining momentum, it actually originated from post-inflation economic pressures, the rising costs of going out, and Gen Z or millennial being more vocal about budget consciousness. Apart from setting the tone right from the get-go, for dating trend also helps reduce financial stress, and it aims to focus on real emotional connection over material flash. Some of the key features of the trend includes honest money talks, no fake luxury, and dropping the pressure to spend big money just to impress someone, and budget-friendly dates. And with that, it's a wrap on this bulletin. Don't go anywhere. More news and updates will follow on the other side. You're watching Beyond World is One. Stay tuned.

French football turns the page. Zinedine Zidane is the new head coach of Le Bleu. The French Football Federation has officially named Zidane as successor to Deschamps, who steps down after 14 years in charge. For France, this is more than an appointment. It's the return of a national icon. Zidane was the heartbeat of France's 1998 World Cup triumph, scoring twice in the final against Brazil. He went on to win the Ballon d'Or the same year and led Les Bleus to Euro glory in 2000. As a manager, Zidane delivered an unprecedented 3 straight Champions League titles with Real Madrid. Now, the man who gave France its greatest footballing memory takes charge of its future. A national hero is back home, this time in the dugout.

French football turns the page. Zinedine Zidane is the new head coach of Les Bleus. The French Football Federation has officially named Zidane as successor to Didier Deschamps, who steps down after 14 years in charge. For France, this is more than an appointment. It's the return of a national icon. Zidane was the heartbeat of France's 1998 World Cup triumph, scoring twice in the final against Brazil. He went on to win the Ballon d'Or the same year and led Les Bleus to Euro glory in 2000. As a manager, Zidane delivered an unprecedented three straight Champions League titles with Real Madrid. Now, the man who gave France its greatest footballing memory takes charge of its future. A national hero is back home, this time in the dugout.

French football turns the page. Zinedine Zidane is the new head coach of Le Bleu. The French Football Federation has officially named Zidane as successor to Didier Deschamps, who steps down after 14 years in charge. For France, this is more than an appointment. It's the return of a national icon. Zidane was the heartbeat of France's 1998 World Cup triumph, scoring twice in the final against Brazil. He went on to win the Ballon d'Or the same year and led Les Bleus to Euro glory in 2000. As a manager, Zidane delivered an unprecedented 3 straight Champions League titles with Real Madrid. Now, the man who gave France its greatest footballing memory takes charge of its future. A national hero is back home, this time in the dugout.

Hello, you're watching Beyond World as well. I'm Shreya Upadhyay. Up ahead, we get you all that has been making news here in India and across the world. First up, a quick look at the top stories that we are tracking for you at this hour. Amid deadly U.S. assault on Iran, the mediator Pakistan says U.S.-Iran de-escalation talks are ongoing and that Pakistan is doing utmost to fully resume talks under the MOU. Kuwait's defense ministry says one person was killed after an Iranian strike hit a building belonging to a Chinese company in the country's north.

Saudi media outlet reports that Hamas is nearing an agreement on handing its arms to new post-war Gaza security force in the ongoing talks with the negotiations in Cairo. Ukrainian President Volodymyr Zelensky has called for allies to send more anti-ballistic missiles after Russia launched 74 missiles and 284 drones at his country overnight, killing at least 8 people. Nine police officers were killed in an attack on a checkpoint in northern Pakistan that left 15 of the attackers dead in the Hangu district in the restive Khyber Pakhtunkhwa province. Saudi Arabia's economy has posted its sharpest contraction since 2020 as regional conflict disrupted oil exports. Despite efforts to diversify beyond oil, the kingdom's growth has taken a hit, highlighting the impact of the ongoing geopolitical tensions. Idi Amin's grandson Aziz Abdul is disqualified from the Commonwealth Games after appearing to headbutt England's Damar Thomas during their quarter-final bout.

Our top story at this hour is coming in from Pakistan, where people have been killed in a militant attack on a checkpoint in Pakistan's northwestern Khyber Pakhtunkhwa province. The police say 15 militants were also killed in the ensuing gun battle. Now, this attack took place in the Hangu district, which is a region facing a growing militant insurgency near Pakistan's border with Afghanistan. According to the Khyber Pakhtunkhwa police, 9 officers were killed and 26 others were injured in the assault. The police said an armored personnel carrier and several vehicles were damaged during the attack. The Tehreek-e-Taliban Pakistan, or TTP, has claimed responsibility for the attack in a video statement circulated online. The assault follows another deadly attack in the Tank district, where militants targeted a security checkpoint using an explosives-laden vehicle. That attack killed 15 people, including soldiers, police officers, and government personnel. The military said that 12 militants were killed in the operation that followed. Pakistan, meanwhile, has blamed the rise in militant attacks in Khyber Pakhtunkhwa and the Balochistan area on terror groups operating from within Afghanistan. Afghanistan's Taliban government has rejected these allegations as tensions between the two neighbors continue to escalate. Yemen's armed forces are flexing their military strength. They have publicly displayed military drones for the first time, showcasing unmanned aircraft among a range of weapons and equipment as they were being inspected by Defense Minister Tahir al-Akili.

Now remember, this marks a significant shift for Yemen's internationally recognized government, whose military has relied largely on the Saudi-led coalition's air power throughout years of conflict with Iran-backed Houthis. Footage broadcast by the state television show Akili touring hardware alongside senior commanders inspecting drones, armaments, weapons and other equipment while receiving briefings on their technical specifications and operational readiness. The exhibition comes amid rising military tensions in Yemen. Last week, the Houthis, remember, had announced a maritime blockade of Saudi Arabia and have since claimed attacks targeting Saudi tankers and oil infrastructure. Saudi Arabia has responded with strikes on Houthi positions. This exchange marks the first major escalation between the two sides in years, raising fears that the 2022 United Nations brokered truce could collapse. Yemen's civil war began in 2014 when the Houthis had seized much of northern Yemen, forcing the international-led coalition back the government in its fight against the Houthis. The latest strikes and the counter-strikes reignited concerns that the conflict could spill beyond Yemen's borders. Those concerns are heightened by a strategic mutual defense agreement which was signed by Pakistan and Saudi Arabia in Riyadh back in 2025. Under this pact, an act of aggression against either country is to be treated as an act of both, committing each to the other's defense. Already grappling with insurgency in Balochistan and tensions along the Afghanistan border, Islamabad has so far refrained from joining Riyadh. Its response has been restricted to condemnations. Moving on, Europe continues to grapple with deadly wildfires as intense blazes continue to rage across multiple countries, scorching several acres of land in Greece, in Spain and in France. Massive infernos have also complicated efforts of firefighters across these countries. Starting with Greece, massive flames fanned by strong winds spread across the dense forest areas in the mountainous regions of the island of Crete, endangering the lives of those residing in the valleys. Visuals that you see on your screen at the moment show firefighters trying to extinguish the deadly blaze by spraying water in the Greek island. So far, three Greek firefighters have been killed while battling the wildfires. As per the fire department, two firefighters have been killed after getting trapped in the blaze near a village in Crete, while another has died in a separate fire in mainland Greece. Local residents and tourists have been evacuated from villages and other popular holiday hotspots as raging fires billowed smoke across the skies of Crete. Meanwhile, Greece's Coast Guard could be seen conducting rescue operations of southern Crete using private boats. Similarly, wildfires have swept Lesbos as well, with intense flames threatening the seaside town of Plomari. Authorities have urged residents to evacuate the town by issuing two emergency alerts. At least 50 firefighters and six aircraft have been deployed to keep the blazes at bay, while visuals show a helicopter pouring water to douse the raging inferno. Similarly, wildfires continue to spread in Spain's Zamora province, with firefighters and residents working in tandem to contain the flames. Crews used water hoses, fire breaks and controlled burns to slow the blaze, while local residents joined the efforts with shovels and water supplies. On the other hand, thousands of Spanish residents have returned to their homes after last week's deadly wildfires ravaged several parts of the capital, Madrid. Spanish officials said that better conditions overnight helped crews stabilize. Following this, Prime Minister Pedro Sanchez said that the coming hours would be decisive to quell the remaining fires. Meanwhile, firefighters in France continue to battle a wildfire which is four times the size of Paris. Members of the fire department could be seen dousing the fire in the dense forests of western Bordeaux. The rampant inferno has sent temperatures soaring above 100 degrees Fahrenheit or 38 degrees.

0: evacuated from their homes so far. Authorities say the situation has been calm overnight, but heat waves and winds have triggered intense flare-ups. The French Interior Ministry. Meanwhile, satellite images show wildfire in southern western France. These visuals also reveal the landscape of Gironde before the wildfires. It showed the dramatic transformation of the region after the deadly blazes broke out. Elsewhere, wildfires have been reported in Turkey. President Recep Tayyip Erdogan has said that around 90 wildfires have broken out in the country. Erdogan added that 3,000 firefighters have been deployed to tame the blazes. Moving on, China's economy is increasingly becoming a story of two very different realities. While artificial intelligence, advanced manufacturing and exports are powering growth in some of the country's biggest technology hubs, many provinces that rely on tourism, property and traditional industries are struggling to keep pace. Analysts are now calling this China's geographic K-shaped economy, where not just industries but entire regions are moving in opposite directions. We get you more details. Take a look.
1: China's economic divide is no longer limited to technology versus consumers. It is now becoming increasingly visible on the map. The latest provincial growth figures show that regions driven by artificial intelligence, semiconductors, and advanced manufacturing are expanding much faster than provinces dependent on tourism, real estate, and traditional heavy industries. Leading the pack is Zhejiang Province, home to Alibaba and AI companies like DeepSeek and robotics firm Unitree. Economy expanded 5.7% in the first half of the year, outperforming China's growth rate of 4.7%. Other manufacturing and technology powerhouses, including Anhui, Shanghai, and Shenzhen, also posted growth of 5.6%, driven by strong exports and demand for high-tech products. The picture looks very different elsewhere. Henan, a province heavily dependent on tourism and property, managed growth of just 2%. Yunnan and Liaoning both expanded only 2.5%, as traditional sectors continue to struggle amid weak domestic demand and China's prolonged property slowdown. Economists say regions with strong exports and advanced manufacturing are benefiting from the global AI boom, while provinces reliant on consumption and legacy industries are falling behind. Analysts say the divide could persist as Beijing moves resources towards strategic industries such as artificial intelligence and semiconductors. However, if global demand for AI slows or Beijing rolls out stronger measures to revive consumption and stabilize the property market, the gap between China's regions could begin to narrow.
2: China's economy isn't slowing in one uniform direction. It is splitting into two very different stories. On one side are provinces benefiting from AI, exports and advanced manufacturing. But on the other hand, are regions still weighed down by weak consumer demand, property troubles and traditional industries. Now, how Beijing bridges that widening gap could determine not just China's next phase of growth, but also the direction of the global economy. Well, with video journalist Abhishek, this is Adya Janeja reporting for Beyond World is One.
0: Shifting our focus to India now, where in West Bengal, a massive cash haul has been recovered during a police search in the Birbhum district. More than 28.5 crore rupees in cash and 15 kgs of gold were found at the residence of a former government bus driver who later became a stone trader. Visuals from the scene showed trunks filled with cash being brought out from the house of Minar Mondal, while note counting machines were deployed to process the huge seizure. According to officials, the counting operation is still underway and they are examining the source of the recovered cash and gold. A heavy police presence remains outside the property as the operation continues. Authorities have not yet disclosed whether any arrests have been made, but the police say that Minar Mondal was previously employed as a government bus driver before leaving the job a few years ago.

After nearly 2 months of silence at sea, boats are now preparing to return to the Arabian Sea. India's annual monsoon fishing ban is ending, reopening one of the country's largest marine fishing economies. But as fishermen prepare for the new season, they say soaring fuel costs, shrinking margins and unpredictable weather are all making survival harder than ever. Take a look at this next report for more.

0: For nearly 2 months, these boats have remained anchored. The anchor during the monsoon is drawing to a close. Now, at Mumbai, nets are roaring back to life. Nets are being repaired, boats repainted, ice is being stocked, crews are returning. For thousands of fishermen, this is the most important time of the year. Because once the ban ends, every trip to the sea becomes an opportunity to recover nearly 2 months of lost income. But returning to the sea is becoming increasingly expensive. Fishermen say diesel prices, maintenance costs, labor charges, and the price of fishing equipment have all risen sharply over years. A single multi-fishing expedition can cost tens of thousands of rupees before a single kilogram of fish is sold. And with changing weather patterns, making fish movement harder to predict, many fear that even a good catch may no longer guarantee a profit.
1: Pollution, India.
2: Pollution levels have also increased and making it harder to get a good catch. On top of that, our expenses have gone up sharply. Our costs keep rising, but our earnings don't increase at the same pace. We are hoping this season brings a good catch, otherwise it will be very difficult for fishermen like us to survive.
3: I, along with hundreds of other women, come to the dock every day at around 3 a.m. Our families have depended on fishing for generations. This is our only source of livelihood. But things have changed. The availability of fish has reduced significantly these days. Fishermen often bring back more plastic waste than fish from the sea. Earlier, we could sell large quantities of fish in a single day, but now businesses have slowed and there is very little hope.
0: Unlike retail consumers, mechanized fishing boats buy diesel in bulk through cooperative societies, paying around 124 rupees per litre, compared to the price of about 98 rupees per litre. A gap, fishermen say, has sharply increased the cost of every voyage. Mumbai remains one of India's biggest fishing hubs, with more than 3,000 fishing vessels operating from its major landing centres, including Sassoon Dock and Versova. The reopening of the sea doesn't just bring fishermen back to work. It revives an entire ecosystem, auction houses, transporters, ice factories, processors, wholesalers and exporters. According to the Marine Products Export Development Authority, India's seafood exported $7 billion in the last financial year, with frozen shrimp continuing to dominate overseas shipments. Today, Indian seafood reaches consumers in more than 120 countries, including the United States, China, Japan, Vietnam, Spain and Belgium. The fisheries sector, meanwhile, serves hundreds of more than 28 million people across India, directly and indirectly.
4: Because of the climatic changes, the fishermen has the operational cost has gone high. Maintenance cost has gone way beyond the reach. And out of 10 months, 2 months fishing is banned. Out of the remaining 10 months, only 5 to 6 months is seasonal business. And if during that 5 to 6 months seasonal business, if the cost increases beyond the reach and if the catch is less, then the livelihood comes at stake.
0: Officials say the weeks immediately after the ban are crucial. The quality of the catch, weather conditions and market prices during the early part of the season often determine incomes of fishing families and the pace of seafood supplies reaching domestic markets and export chains. After weeks, expectations are high, but so are the risks.
5: The countdown to new fishing

0: season has begun. For thousands of boats that are preparing to sail from Mumbai, the next few weeks won't just determine the size of the catch, they will determine the income, debt repayments, and future of an industry that contributes over $7 billion to India's seafood exports. With video journalist Mangesh, this is Disha reporting here for VEON from Mumbai.
1: A glass of water is no longer enough for many consumers. People now want their beverages to support their overall well-being. It's called drinks with purpose. Consumers get beyond hydration. Gut-friendly drinks with prebiotics, probiotics and apple cider vinegar are all becoming part of the daily diets. Many are also choosing beverages infused with adaptogens and nootropics to help stress and stay mentally alert. Meanwhile, high-protein, nutrient-rich drinks are moving beyond fitness enthusiasts and they're becoming an everyday lifestyle choice. Natural ingredients are driving this trend. Turmeric, ginger, beetroot, hibiscus, lavender and ube are all being used for both their flavor as well as nutritional value. Fermented options like kombucha and water kefir are also in popularity. At the same time, brands are winning consumers over with simple ingredient lists, no added sugar and fewer artificial additives. The focus is no longer on drinking more, it is drinking better. As wellness becomes a daily priority, Drinks with Purpose is now changing the way people think about health.

Moving on, Australia's internet regulator has started legal action against Telegram, alleging that the messaging platform failed to remove pro-terror content, including videos that were linked to extremist violence. Now, the e-safety commissioner said that the case involves content associated with attacks, including the Christchurch and Buffalo terror attacks. According to Australia's e-safety commissioner, Telegram failed to remove videos showing terrorist executions and mass shootings after being notified about the content. The regulator alleged that some extremist material remained accessible on the platform for an extended period. The court documents show Australian Telegram users reported 12 posts containing pro-terror content between July and October last year. The filing alleges that Telegram failed to remove 10 of those posts or take action against the accounts that shared the material. The Australian regulator said failure to comply with the country's online safety rules could result in civil penalties of up to $38 million. Telegram has rejected the allegations, saying that it will contest the case in court. The company has said that its anti-terrorism efforts are well documented and claimed that it had blocked thousands of extremist communities. Telegram, which has more than 1 billion monthly active users, according to the company, is one of the world's most downloaded messaging platforms. The platform has now become a critical source of information on Russia's war against Ukraine, and it is widely used by officials in both Moscow and Kiev. Russia on Wednesday, in fact, charged Telegram's founder, Pavel Durov, with facilitating terrorist activity, alleging that the app was being used by Ukrainian spies to organize attacks inside Russia. With that, it's a wrap on this broadcast. News and updates will continue on Beyond. Thank you very much for joining us at the moment. Bye-bye.

French football turns the page. Zinedine Zidane is the new head coach of Le Bleu. The French Football Federation has officially named Zidane as successor to Didier Deschamps, who steps down after 14 years in charge. For France, this is more than an appointment. It's the return of a national icon. Zidane was the heartbeat of France's 1998 World Cup triumph, scoring twice in the final against Brazil. He went on to win the Ballon d'Or the same year and led Le Bleu to Euro glory in 2000. As a manager, Zidane delivered an unprecedented three straight Champions League titles with Real Madrid. Now, the man who gave France its greatest footballing memory takes charge of its future. A national hero is back home, this time in the double.

French football turns the page. Zinedine Zidane is the new head coach of Les Bleus. The French Football Federation has officially named Zidane as successor to Didier Deschamps, who steps down after 14 years in charge. For France, this is more than an appointment. It's the return of a national icon. Zidane was the heartbeat of France's 1998 World Cup triumph, scoring twice in the final against Brazil. He went on to win the Ballon d'Or the same year and led Les Bleus to Euro glory in 2000. As a manager, Zidane delivered an unprecedented 3 straight Champions League titles with Real Madrid. Now, the man who gave France its greatest footballing memory takes charge of its future. A national hero is back home, this time in the double.

0: Plumes of smoke and dust from the blazes have spread across Europe. And at the epicenter of Europe's wildfire season are Spain and France. More than 300,000 people have fled homes as massive wildfires sweep across France and Spain. In France, firefighters are battling fast-moving flames near Bordeaux, while Spain has declared a state of emergency as fires rage around Madrid and other regions. Meanwhile, the French president Emmanuel Macron has held a crisis cabinet meeting as wildfires threaten the city of Bordeaux.
1: Face à ça, on a eu des événements qu'on ne connaissait pas.
2: We are facing events we have never experienced before. First, we know that the Landes and Gascogne forest is extremely difficult because of its peat soil and because of the characteristics of the pine trees. On top of that comes this extreme drought. Added to this, because of all these factors and

0: climate conditions, we are now seeing so-called pyrocumulonimbus clouds, which are real fire clouds capable of carrying the fire much farther.
1: And on the Atlantic coast, the French authorities have evacuated nearly 4,000 people from tourist campsites and holiday accommodation near Lacanau as worsening heat and dry conditions threaten to reignite major wildfires. On the 26th of July, a large wildfire broke out on Italy's Gargano Peninsula, forcing hundreds of tourists. Also, fresh wildfires have broken out in western Canada, and forests continue to burn in Ontario. The country battled what the Prime Minister, Mark Carney, called one of the most intense seasons on record. According to the United Nations Environment Programme, extreme wildfires are projected to spike globally by 14% by 2030, 30% by 2050, and 50% by 2100. On We on Wide Angle this week, we explore what triggered these wildfires. Do human activities cause wildfires? What's the global forest cover loss due to wildfires? And is it possible to stop wildfires from getting worse and more frequent?

0: Remember the sweltering heat wave of June 2026. According to ERCOS, the European Union's Climate Monitoring Service, it was the hottest June recorded for Western Europe and the second warmest globally, driven by the highest sea surface temperatures. The heat in parts of Western Europe continued in July, fueling devastating wildfires in France and the Iberian Peninsula, located in southwestern Europe. What began as a series of small fires in southwestern France has now grown into one of the country's biggest wildfire emergencies in recent history. The fires first erupted on the 22nd of July in the Gironde region west of Bordeaux. Fanned by extreme heat, strong winds, and parched forests, flames spread rapidly across the pine woodlands of Gironde and neighboring lands. Within days, the fire front had expanded dramatically, forcing authorities to order one of the largest wildfire evacuations in France's history. As the wildfires advanced towards Bordeaux, thousands of firefighters, soldiers, water bombing aircraft, and helicopters were deployed to stop the flames from reaching the city. The fire swept through the cap of Ferret Peninsula, a popular Atlantic coast. Evacuations were carried out in several towns as thick smoke blanketed the region, facing hazardous air quality. The scale of the destruction has been more than 42,000 hectares have been destroyed in the Gironde lands fires alone, while nearly 98,000 hectares have already burned across France this year, setting a new national record. Authorities say this has already surpassed the devastating wildfire season of 2022. French President Emmanuel Macron has described the situation as the country's most severe wildfire crisis since the Second World War. He chaired emergency crisis meetings as France mobilized national resources and received firefighting assistance from several European countries.
1: We are facing a completely unprecedented wildfire. The situation we are dealing with today is the most severe we have ever recorded, the toughest since the Second World War. More than 160,000 hectares have already burned, and the season is far from over.
0: Although firefighters have managed to contain parts of the blaze, officials warn that the danger is far from over.
2: It is a fire that is difficult to control, extremely difficult to control. It has already burned more than 40,000

0: 100,000 hectares. That is far more than the area burned during the fires in this same region in 2022, when 22,000 hectares were affected. We are now already at 40,000 hectares. As I speak, the fire is stabilized, but it has not been fully contained, and I will come back to that point. But in Gironde, we are dealing with a...
1: France is also witnessing an unusual pattern of fires, including the formation of the country's first ever reported pyroclastic fire cloud. A pyrocumulonimbus is a cloud that forms above a large wildfire when intense heat drives smoke, ash, and water vapor high into the atmosphere.
2: Fire thunderstorms are basically like a symptom of a very bad disease, that you've got a climate that is now very conducive to dangerous fire, and you've got overgrown landscapes with too much fuel. And if you put those things together, you're going to have these very intense fires, unfortunately. And so we've got to decarbonize, and we also have to manage our landscapes much more carefully.
1: Fire clouds can make wildfires more dangerous and less predictable by generating powerful winds that alter a fire's direction or producing lightning that ignites new blazes. When they run out of energy, they can also trigger what's known as a plume collapse. French authorities revealed that pyrocumulonimbus had been observed near Bordeaux, the first recorded in France. The phenomenon presents an added challenge for emergency services. So far, around 220,000 people have been evacuated across France, including residents, tourists, and campers. Thousands have been sheltered at emergency evacuation centers, while many more have been forced to leave their homes with little notice. At the convention center in northern Bordeaux, the largest evacuation site, four exhibition halls have been opened since the fire broke out. At its peak, over 6,000 people spent the night there. Many still recall the panic when the evacuation order arrived.
3: We were really stressed when we got the evacuation message. It was the first time this had ever happened to us.
4: Beyond the physical impact, there's also a psychological one. We're especially concerned about the children. This is something they've never experienced before. Being evacuated, losing so much, not knowing what comes next. We're trying to reassure them as much as we can.
1: Sylvie Michel's first priority when she was told to flee one of the wildfires sweeping southwest France was to save her beloved cats and dogs, putting them in the car before she got ready to leave. Sitting on her makeshift camp bed, stroking her cat Lily, she was full of praise for the authorities.
5: I'm surprised, but pleasantly so, because I feel we've been well looked after. We've been welcomed and supported in absolutely every area we might need help. And as far as I'm concerned, having assistance with my animals is important.
1: Residents of hard-hit communities near Bordeaux set up an improvised support network to help exhausted firefighters, offering home-cooked meals, massages, and a place to rest between shifts. In Le Pourg, a sea-facing town of 3,500 inhabitants located north of the popular holiday spot Cap Ferret, volunteers worked from a village hall stocked with food and bedding, preparing meals for crews battling blazes.
5: It's very complicated because sometimes we prepare meals and try to make good food for them. We were expecting 90 firefighters, but because a fire flared up again, 30 showed up. Then they came back later. We've also organized with other groups to deliver food to them when they can't come because they're out managing the fires, and they're doing an incredible job. Sometimes they don't eat all day, so we have to think about them. They keep thanking us, which is very moving, but I tell them thank you instead.
1: French workers created fire breaks along a highway between Marche Prime and Blois.

0: Agone, in a race to curb wildfires threatening the French city and wine region of Bordeaux before a new heat wave arrives. A video shared by the Interior Ministry showed... France wildfires are not a new phenomenon. Every summer, as terrorize and vegetation dries out, firefighters prepare for what has become an annual battle against the flames. On average, France records thousands of forest fires every year. Over the last decade, the country has seen around 5,400 wildfires annually, with nearly 20,000 hectares of land destroyed each year. But the summer of 2022 became a turning point. An exceptional combination of record heat, severe drought, and strong winds triggered one of France's worst spread into regions that had rarely experienced such large before. Today, it's limited to France's Mediterranean coast. Areas in the southwest, including Gironde and the land's forests, have emerged as major wildfire hotspots. Spain is facing one of its most dangerous wildfire emergencies in years. Multiple wildfires have erupted across the country, scorching thousands of hectares of land as another intense heat wave swept across the Iberian Peninsula. Located in southwestern areas include the regions around Madrid, Avila, and Castilla y León, where fires expanded rapidly under gusting winds and extremely dry conditions. As the situation escalated, Spain took declaring a national emergency. The government deployed its military emergency unit alongside thousands of firefighters, soldiers, helicopters, and water bombing aircraft. Authorities said some of the fires were moving so fast that crews were forced to prioritize evacuating people over saving forests. Tens of thousands of residents were ordered to leave their homes as flames advanced towards towns and villages.
1: We in the village are completely surrounded by all the fires. In the end, the fires here and those in Almorox and Villa del Prado have merged. The one coming from Burgo Hondo is 10 kilometers already reaching this area.
0: Evacuees sheltered in a sports center as emergency services remained deployed across the country. In Spain, more than 75,000 people have been evacuated and a further 30,000 ordered to shelter in place.
2: As we were leaving, the smoke was already coming in and ash was falling. It was around 7 or 7:30 in the evening. We ended up packing almost in the dark. We got here. Well, we were in a hurry. Thankfully, my daughter and my nephew helped me gather everything, and I loaded into the car everything I could.
3: More than anything, I'm afraid because of what is being lost, nature itself. Material damage is one thing, but that can be repaired, so to speak. What really hurts is the emotional loss.
0: Burned vehicles, dead animals, and scorched countryside were left behind after wildfires swept through central. In Chapinera, a municipality west of Madrid, showed blackened fields, destroyed vegetation, and wildlife killed by the flames. Standing in what used to be her daily route, Carolina Seguera and her dog looked at the charred landscape after wildfires hit her hometown of Laval d'Uiso. Seguera was evacuated as flames engulfed the hills near her home.
4: That night, as we were leaving, you could see the fire in the mountain. My father, who lives downtown, sent me photographs and everything was burning. Saturday night was the worst night.
0: As firefighters continue to make progress, Spain has begun easing some of its emergency measures. Authorities have lifted evacuation orders for 13 municipalities across two of the hardest hit fire zones. Although it remains migrants returned home. The move marks a major step forward after tens of thousands were forced to

0: closely as the fires spread across the country. Authorities, however, warn that the danger is far from over.
1: We are turning the tide and can therefore begin to see the light at the end of the tunnel in the fight against these wildfires while remaining extremely cautious. Indeed, the days and hours ahead will be especially challenging, among other things, because Spanish Meteorological Agency has just warned us of a significant rise in temperatures and a new heat wave.
0: While Europe is battling a devastating fire season, across the Atlantic, another wild nearly 34 have sparked dozens of new wildfires across western Canada. The province has been hit particularly hard, with scores of active fires burning across forests and mountainous terrain. Dry conditions and gusty winds have allowed many of the fires to spread rapidly, while officials warn that little rain is expected to provide relief. Smoke from the blazes has also spread far beyond the fire zones, deteriorating air quality across parts of Canada and even drifting into the United States. More than 5,300 firefighters, along with around 300 aircraft, including water bombers, helicopters, and evacuation planes. This year, nearly 3 million hectares of land. Already above Canada's 10-year average for this point in the season, with warmer temperatures expected to continue, authorities warn that the wildfire threat is far from over. From Europe to North America to outbreak in Asia, Africa, and South America, the 2026 fire season is running fiery across most of the continents. In the United States, nearly 3.9 million acres have burned year to date as of July 19, 2026, as per the National Interagency Fire Center's own Incident Management Situation report. Scientists tie the trend to a warming atmosphere. According to the National Oceanic and Atmospheric Administration, increased heat, longer droughts, and a thirstier atmosphere have been a key driver of rising wildfires in the western U.S. over the past two decades, since temperature, humidity, and fuel moisture are all closely tied to climate change. So, the mechanism is simple. Heat pulls moisture out of vegetation, and that dried-out vegetation eventually becomes fuel. Rising temperatures create these drier, drought-like conditions that make wildfires more destructive and harder to control.
2: Global warming is the single most important factor which is exacerbating wildfire. That is number one. Number two, it is difficult to control because these forests are contiguous forests. These are large forest area. We are talking wind direction changes because it's not easy to control precisely because of the scale. The scale is so large that it is very difficult to control. And that is what we are seeing today in Europe.
0: In 2025, the total cost of damages caused by natural hazards was estimated at $224 billion. Wildfires rank among the most economically destructive hazards globally, and the costs are rising. Between 2014 and 2023, wildfires cost an estimated $106 billion in economic losses and $74 billion in insured losses globally, far exceeding losses in the previous decade, as found by the 2025 Global Assessment Report on Disaster Risk Reduction, or GAR 2025. While extreme weather conditions are strongly linked to climate change and driving the fires, many wildfires are still started by human activity. According to the European Commission's Emergency Response Coordination Center, around 96% of wildfires in Europe are caused by human activity, either accidentally or deliberately. Causes could range from discarded cigarettes, barbecues, and campfires to sparks from machinery, power lines, or arson.
2: Apart from warming, human factors are also important because a lot

0: Wildfire is also initiated by humans. It could be an accidental fire due to human activity. It could be a fire which is deliberately done to clear a forest. Or it could be that the forest and settlements are so near that we are contributing.
1: Experts say prevention remains the most effective defense. That includes better forest management, early fire detection, controlled burns, rapid response systems, and reducing human cost ignitions, which account for the vast majority of wildfires in many parts of the world. So, can wildfires be prevented? Well, not entirely, but most human-triggered ignitions are within human control. Land managers rely heavily on prescribed controlled burns to cut future risk. These low-intensity fires are set under mild wind, higher humidity, and cooler temperatures to clear dead leaves, but from wind-borne embers that can travel over a kilometer of a fire front, which is why home hardening measures such as fire-rated roofing and fine mesh vents are emphasized alongside defensible space. Large-scale forest conservation and restoration can also help slow down the spread of extreme wildfire. Planting less flammable, moisture-rich native deciduous trees acts as a natural barrier to slow down or halt advancing flames. As the world gets hotter and rainfall patterns become more erratic, we may see future wildfires worsening in terms of size, intensity, speed, and frequency. And to control that in any manner, we must first tackle the impact of human activity on our planet.

French football turns the page. Zinedine Zidane is the new head coach of Le Bleu. The French Football Federation has officially named Zidane as successor to Didier Deschamps, who steps down after 14 years in charge. For France, this is more than an appointment. It's the return of a national icon. Zidane was the heartbeat of France's 1998 World Cup triumph, scoring twice in the final against Brazil. He went on to win the Ballon d'Or the same year and led Les Bleus to Euro glory in 2000. As a manager, Zidane delivered an unprecedented 3 straight Champions League titles with Real Madrid. Now, the man who gave France its greatest footballing memory takes charge of its future. A national hero is back home, this time in the double.

French football turns the page. Zinedine Zidane is the new head coach of Les Bleus. The French Football Federation has officially named Zidane as successor to Didier Deschamps, who steps down after 14 years in charge. For France, this is more than an appointment. It's the return of a national icon.

Zidane was the heartbeat of France's 1998 World Cup triumph, scoring twice in the final against Brazil. He went on to win the Ballon d'Or the same year and led Les Bleus to Euro glory in 2000. As a manager, Zidane delivered an unprecedented 3 straight Champions League titles with Real Madrid. Now, the man who gave France its greatest footballing memory takes charge of its future. A national hero is back home, this time in the dugout.

killed in Russian strikes in the central city of Privyri. He claims a direct strike by a Russian Iskander-M ballistic missile. Wildfire burns on England's Suffolk coast, 70 firefighters are at the spot to douse the inferno.

Iran's national broadcaster releases footage of rescue workers clearing rubble at the site of what it says was a strike on a house sheltering a family of five on Iran's Keshm Island. Leader of opposition in the Rajya Sabha, Mallikarjun Kharge, launches a sharp attack on the Indian government over anti-paper leak bill, accuses Union Home Minister Amit Shah of prioritizing politics over students' future.

Japanese emergency workers battle to find survivors from a wrecked shopping mall as the death toll from a major earthquake 2 days earlier hit 34 and thousands swelter in punishing.

Investor sentiment remained cautious after the U.S. Federal Reserve held rates steady amid persistent inflation concerns, rising geopolitical risks. Stephen Fleming is appointed England's Test head coach, while Joe Root returns as the captain of this side of a major shake-up in English cricket. War in West Asia is expanding. Egypt reported a drone attack at its ports of Damietta, while Saudi Arabia and the U.S. hit pro-Iranian troop bases in Iraq. And this comes as the U.S. resumed its strikes on Iran, with Tehran responding with attacks across West Asia. The reignited oil in Iran's regional allies and put a question mark over hopes of a quick return to negotiations. Now, despite the flare-up, mediators claim that negotiations are ongoing between Iran and the United States. Hours after the U.S. struck Iran again, Kuwait reported that an Iranian strike hit a building belonging to a Chinese company, killing one person. Jordan's military said its air defenses shot down five missiles coming from Iran. Now, remember, on Wednesday, U.S. and Saudi forces launched strikes against Iran-aligned troops in eastern Iraq in retaliation for drone attacks on Saudi oil targets, which were launched from Iraq. The joint attack marked the first time that Riyadh had publicly joined strikes alongside Washington. In Egypt, a drone hit a U.S.-owned gas storage tanker at Egypt's Mediterranean port of Damietta. Authorities reported two gas ships were damaged by the blaze. Energy facilities elsewhere in the region have been hit by drones and missiles in the course of the Middle East war. But Egypt had previously been spared. The port is located in Egypt on the Mediterranean Sea, about 10 kilometers west of the Nile River's Damietta branch. Now, the attack also becomes significant as Egypt is part of the discussion on alternative routes for West Asian oil. The Sumer pipeline link is being considered, even though it is limited by capacity. Other routes being touted as an alternative include the Abu Dhabi crude oil pipeline. Now, this runs from onshore oil facilities at Habshan on the Gulf Coast to the port of Fujairah on the Gulf of Oman. Another option is the Saudi route with the Abqaiq Yanbu pipeline, which is also known as the Petroline. This route currently looks not feasible under the pressure due to the Houthi blockade. Another route is the Kirkuk-Ceyhan pipeline, which stretches from Iraq's Kirkuk fields to Turkey's Ceyhan port. Meanwhile, reports say that Saudi Arabia is looking to build an international coalition to protect shipping in the Red Sea from Houthi attacks. Reports say the composition of the coalition has not yet been finalized and is being discussed with dozens of countries.

Meanwhile, Yemen's armed forces are flexing their military strength. They have publicly displayed military drones for the first time, showcasing unmanned aircraft among a range of weapons and equipment, as they were being inspected about years of conflict with Iran-backed Houthis. Footage broadcast by State Television touring an exhibition of military hardware, alongside senior commanders inspecting drones, armored vehicles, weapons and other equipment. And all of this while receiving briefings on their technical specifications and operational readiness. The exhibition comes amid rising military tensions in Yemen. Now, just last week, the Houthis announced a maritime blockade of Saudi Arabia and have since claimed attacks targeting Saudi tankers and oil infrastructure. Saudi Arabia has responded with strikes on Houthi positions. The exchange marks the first major escalation between the two sides, raising fears that the 2022 United Nations brokered truce could collapse. Yemen's civil war began in 2014. When the Houthis seized much of northern Yemen, forcing the internationally recognized government into exile. In the years that followed, a Saudi-led coalition backed the government in its fight against the Houthis. The latest reignited concerns that the conflict could spill beyond Yemen's borders. Now, those concerns are heightened by a strategic mutual defense agreement signed by Pakistan and Saudi Arabia in Riyadh in 2025. Under the pact, an act of agreement

aggression against either country is treated as an attack on both, committing each to the other's defense. Already grappling with insurgency in Balochistan and tensions along the Afghanistan border, Islamabad has so far refrained from joining Riyadh. Its response has been restricted to condemnation. Europe continues to grapple with deadly wildfires as intense blazes continue to range across multiple countries, scorching several acres of land in Greece, Spain, and France. Infernos have also complicated efforts of firefighters across these nations. In Greece, massive flames fanned by strong winds spread across the dense forest areas in the mountainous regions of the Crete island, endangering the lives of those residing in the valleys. Visuals that you see on your screens right now show firefighters trying to extinguish the deadly blaze by spraying water in the Greek island. So far, three Greek firefighters have been killed while battling the wildfires. According to the fire department, two firefighters have been killed after getting trapped in the blaze near a village in Crete, while another died in a separate fire in mainland Greece. Local residents and tourists have been evacuated from villages and other popular holiday hotspots as raging wildfires billow smoke across the skies of Crete, across the Greek island of Lesbos, with intense flames threatening the seaside town of Plomari. Authorities have urged residents to evacuate the town by issuing two emergency alerts. At least 50 firefighters and 6 aircraft have been deployed to keep the blazes at bay, while visuals show a helicopter pouring water to douse the raging inferno. Now, similarly, wildfires continue to spread in Spain's Zamora province, with firefighters and residents working in tandem to contain the flames. Crews used water hoses, fire breaks and controlled burns to slow the blaze. Local residents joined the efforts with shovels and water supplies. On the other hand, thousands of Spanish residents have returned to their homes after last week's deadly wildfires, which ravaged several parts of the country. Authorities in Spain

0: 38 degrees Celsius. Complicating the efforts of firefighters to control the deadly blaze, over 220,000 have been evacuated from their homes. Authorities say that the situation has been calm overnight, but heat waves and winds have triggered intense flare-ups. French Interior Ministry said that major fires have been halted in southwestern and southeastern parts of France. The Interior Ministry added that Gironde is the only region where massive wildfires continue to rage on. Furthermore, satellite images showed smoke from the Gironde wildfire in southwestern France. The visuals also revealed the landscape of Gironde before the wildfires, and it showed dramatic transformation of the region after the deadly blazes broke out. Elsewhere, wildfires have also been reported in Turkey. President Recep Tayyip Erdogan has said that around 90 wildfires have broken out in the country. Erdogan added that 3,000 firefighters have been deployed to tame the blazes.
1: Broken out across the country. 59.
0: India's monsoon emergency continues to unfold across multiple states, with Assam remaining the worst hit. The flood death toll has climbed to 78 in the state, with more than 3 lakh or 300,000 people affected across 7 districts. Over 550 villages remain inundated, while more than 21,500 hectares of farmlands have been damaged. Authorities say that many residents still cannot return home despite receding waters, as houses remain damaged or buried under thick layers of mud and silt. The state government has stepped up relief efforts, dispatching truckloads of food, clothing and essential supplies to the worst hit districts. Union Home Minister Amit Shah has reviewed the situation with Chief Minister Himanta Biswa Sarma for the second time in a week, assuring all possible assistance from the centre. An inter-ministerial centre team has also completed its assessment of flood damage across Upper Assam. But concerns remain far from over. The India Meteorological Department has forecast another spell of heavy to very heavy rainfall over Assam and neighbouring states, with odd relief centres. NDRF, ODRAF and FSA remain deployed, rescuing stranded residents and livestock. Waters are beginning to recede in the worst-hit districts, but heavy rainfall still remains a concern. In Jammu and Kashmir, flash floods in Rajouri have severely damaged water supply systems and electricity infrastructure. Authorities are restoring essential services while continuing to assess the extent of the damage. Meanwhile, Uttarakhand remains on alert after rising river levels pushed the Ganga close to the warning mark in Haridwar. The Delhi Consumer Disputes Redressal Commission has held the railways guilty of deficiency in service. And this after two unrelated passengers dates back to a passenger travel from Prayagraj to Delhi on a reservation against cancellation or RAC ticket. According to the complaint, he and another unrelated passenger sharing the same berth, they were provided just one blanket, one pillow and two bed sheets for the entire journey. When the passenger asked for a separate blanket and pillow, he was reportedly denied. The passenger then raised the issue on social media and with the travelling ticket examiner, but claimed that he received only a towel instead of the requested bedding. He later filed a written complaint and even sought information through the Right to Information Act, alleging mental harassment and physical inconvenience. Northern Railways defended its actions, saying that additional blankets are provided only on request and subject to availability. It also argued that the matter did not fall under the Delhi Commission's jurisdiction. Rejecting this argument, the Commission noted that the complainant lived in Delhi and was therefore entitled to approach it. The Commission also referred to a 2009 railway circular which states that RAC passengers are entitled to a blanket and bedsheet, as bedrolls are included in the ticket fare. It noted that the railways had internally imposed a penalty of 1,000 rupees on the linen contractor for the lapse, but failed to compensate or even inform the passenger. Holding the railways guilty of deficiency in service, it ordered payment of 20,000 rupees for mental harassment and physical inconvenience, along with 5,000 rupees towards litigation expenses. Railways have been directed to comply with the order within 60 days, failing which the compensation will attract an annual interest of 7%.

Five Kenyan security personnel were killed while on patrol near the Somalia border by the militant group Al-Shabaab. The militant group has claimed responsibility for the attack, attributing the operation. The Kenyan police has said that the attack took place just moments before a bomb destroyed a vehicle that had been deployed as a reinforcement for the five-man patrolling unit. According to a Kenyan police report, a Special Operations Crew Patrol, which is an elite police counter-terrorism unit, it came under fire in the northeastern province of Lafey, which is situated along the border region of Somalia. The latest attack comes as heads of state from countries contributing troops to the African Union's peacekeeping mission in Somalia will be meeting this week to deliberate on its future. This comes after US said that it is cutting crucial funding for the operation. This month, Washington said that it would end logistic support for the African Union support and stabilization mission in Somalia, which was backed. Well, artificial intelligence is becoming an increasingly important part of the nation, with people using AI for study, for homework, career planning, and even everyday decision making. The latest report by Anthropic shows that Indian youth are the world's most active when it comes to learning and technical uses of artificial intelligence. The findings come from Anthropic's Economic Index, which analyzed 9,700 randomly selected Claude users from around the world. The report found that nearly one in five AI conversations in India are related to education and learning. Homework alone accounts for nearly 8% of all Claude interactions in the country. Indian users also regularly turn to AI to build resumes, write social media posts, create marketing content, and complete other professional tasks. The reports rely on AI far more than the global average. For mathematics, computer science, coding, and web development, use of AI for maths and computer science theory is twice the global average, while AI application development is nearly 1.8 times higher. The study also found that AI use changes throughout the day, with news queries peaking early in the morning, business email requests rising during working hours, and recipe-related questions surging around dinner time. The report says that AI is also becoming a personal assistant, with weekend use shifting towards health advice, emotional support, and investment guidance. The findings are consistent with an earlier OpenAI report, which found that young adults aged 18 to 24, they make up nearly half of ChatGPT users in India. That study also identified education and coding as the two most common reasons why Indians are using generative AI. Oscar winner The Odyssey is making waves far beyond the box office. The film has reached interest in Homer's epic poem, with book sales of The Odyssey and other Greek mythology titles soaring across the UK. And it is not the first time that a big screen adaptation has sparked a literary revival. In India too, the buzz around Nitesh Tiwari's Ramayana has fueled fresh interest in mythological books and related content. The Odyssey has triggered a massive reading boom in the UK. According to reports, print sales of Homer's Odyssey jumped 1400% in the 4 weeks ending July 25th, as compared to the same period last year. Experts say that the film's success could also inspire more young people to take up classics as a subject. One addition leading the surge is Emily Wilson's acclaimed 2017 translation. Reports say that sales of her version have risen by more than 1,000% as compared to last year. Bookstores also reported growing demand for several other translations of the ancient epic. Now, the craze is not limited to the Odyssey-related mythology titles are also flying off the shelves. Homer's The Iliad and Margaret Atwood's The Penelope have all recorded strong sales growth, and Stephen Fry's retelling of The Odyssey is currently the UK's top-selling history book. The interest has spread beyond print. Searches for audiobook versions of The Odyssey have jumped 310%. Academics believe that these timeless stories continue to resonate with modern audiences and hope the renewed excitement will encourage more students to explore Greek and Roman history. The film itself has been a global success, starring Matt Damon, Anne Hathaway and Tom Holland. The Odyssey has crossed $640 million at the worldwide box office, while some scholars and historians have criticized Nolan's interpretation. Both agree that bringing Homer back into the cultural spotlight is a positive outcome. A similar trend is unfolding in India. Even before its release, the buzz around

Tiwari's Ramayana has boosted interest in Indian mythology. Publishers have reported higher demand for the Ramayana, Mahabharata, illustrated and modern retellings. The excitement is also extended to audiobooks and mythology-based merchandise, showing how some major film adaptations can breathe new life into ancient stories.

That's all we had for you in this bulletin, but before we slip into a very short break, here's a quick look at the images drawing our attention from around the world. Stay tuned, you're watching Beyond World This Morning.

0: in this round.
1: French football turns the page. Zinedine Zidane is the new head coach of Le Bleu. The French Football Federation has officially named Zidane as successor to Didier Deschamps, who steps down after 14 years in charge. For France, this is more than an appointment. It's the return of a national icon. Zidane was the heartbeat of France's 1998 World Cup triumph, scoring twice in the final against Brazil. Went on to win the Ballon d'Or the same year and led Le Bleu to Euro glory in 2000. As a manager, Zidane delivered an unprecedented 3 straight Champions League titles with Real Madrid. Now, the man who gave France its greatest footballing memory takes charge of its future. A national hero is back home, this time in the double.

French football turns the page. Zinedine Zidane is the new head coach of Le Bleu. The French Football Federation has officially named Zidane as successor to Didier Deschamps, who steps down after 14 years in charge. For France, this is more than an appointment. It's the return of a national icon. Zidane was the heartbeat of France's 1998 World Cup triumph, scoring twice in the final against Brazil. He went on to win the Ballon d'Or the same year and led Le Bleu to Euro glory in 2000. As a manager, Zidane delivered an unprecedented 3 straight Champions League titles with Real Madrid. Now, the man who gave France its greatest footballing memory takes charge of its future. A national hero is back home, this time in the double.

French football turns the page. Zinedine Zidane is the new head coach of Le Bleu. The French Football Federation has officially named Zidane as successor to Didier Deschamps, who steps down after 14 years in charge. For France, this is more than an appointment. It's the return of a national icon. Zidane was the heartbeat of France's 1998 World Cup triumph, scoring twice in the final against Brazil. He went on to win the Ballon d'Or the same year and led Les Bleus to Euro glory in 2000. As a manager, Zidane delivered an unprecedented 3 straight Champions League titles with Real Madrid. Now, the man who gave France its greatest footballing memory takes charge of its future. A national hero is back home, this time in the dugout.

Hello and welcome. I am Ridham Sharma. This is South India, a daily dynamic show that captures the pulse of southern states by blending stories of the day, breaking alerts, and cultural events.

Trouble is mounting for DMK leader Senthil Balaji. Tamil Nadu's anti-corruption watchdog DVAC has a case against Balaji in the alleged multi-crore liquor scam during the previous DMK government. Police have also registered a case against Senthil Balaji's personal assistant, ex-managing director of TESMAC, two senior regional managers and an IPS officer's brother. All of them are accused of colliding in the alleged multi-crore scam in issuing TESMAC bar licenses, transport tenders, procurement and bottling operations between 2021 and 2025. TESMAC is the Tamil Nadu State Marketing Corporation, which controls the scale and distribution of alcohol in the state. The Madras High Court has also turned Senthil Balaji's plea for an anticipatory bail in the case. In its order, the Madras High Court said that custodial questioning of Senthil Balaji is necessary given the serious allegations of the state anti-corruption watchdog. The DVAC has accused Balaji of entering into a criminal conspiracy to cause financial loss to the exchequer. DMK's Senthil Balaji is already under investigation in the alleged 35 crore rupees bribery plot. Last month, a TVK legislator had alleged that he was offered

35 crore rupees to vote a certain way in a legislature assembly session. Initial probe into the allegations indicated the role of Senthil Balaji and his brother Ashok. According to the police, the prime accused, Thirunavukkarasu, has contacted the TVK MLA on the instructions of Senthil Balaji. The DVAC today conducted tests at 45 leads and district TASMAC offices across the Tamil Nadu imposed a 3-month ban on transporting rough stones and construction materials to neighbouring states, citing shortages caused by rising domestic infrastructure demand. The reconstruction applies to the states of Karnataka, Kerala and Andhra Pradesh, while the Union Territory of Puducherry has been exempted from the order. The decision follows a meeting chaired by Tamil Nadu Chief Minister Vijay. The government order states that rapid urbanization and infrastructure expansion have led to a sharp increase in demand for construction materials in the state. But large-scale transportation of construction materials to working in the construction sector are demanding a permanent ban. The ban is linked back to the construction sector in Kerala. The state depends heavily on Tamil Nadu for construction materials. Kerala buys black stones and metal of national highways from Tamil Nadu. Following the decision, Kerala Chief Minister V.D. Satheeshan has written to Tamil Nadu Chief Minister Vijay seeking his urgent intervention. In his letter, Satheeshan said the newly announced restrictions had significantly affected the movement of stone aggregates from Tamil Nadu, which serve as the primary source of construction materials for several national highway projects in Kerala. He pointed out that Kerala has limited availability of stone aggregates and warned that the curbs had disrupted the supply chain, threatening strategically important highway projects. Tamil Nadu has signed 4 memorandums with global companies and international strengthening its push to attract high-value investments in technology, manufacturing and education. The agreements were signed in the presence of Chief Minister Vijay at the Guidance Tamil Nadu office in Chennai. Together, the projects are expected to create over 2,900 direct and indirect jobs. Among the key announcements, Chubb of Switzerland will establish its first global capability center in Tamil Nadu, while Germany's Nordex will set up a new research and development center in Chennai, adding to its existing GCC in the city. These two projects alone are expected to generate around over 1,000 jobs. Meanwhile, South Korean auto components maker Motor Link will invest 300 crore rupees to establish a manufacturing facility. The project will create 1,500 jobs and will support the company's supply chain for domestic and global automobile manufacturing, including Hyundai and Kia. Tamil Nadu also signed an agreement with the University of Western Australia to establish its first international university campus. The campus will be built in Velachery, Chennai, over approximately 50,000 square feet and is expected to create more than 200 jobs. The state government said these investments align with its strategy of promoting innovation-led industrial growth, attracting knowledge-intensive businesses, and creating high-quality employment opportunities for skilled talent.

The Tamil Nadu government is considering a proposal to serve chicken biryani under the midday meal scheme. The state's education minister, Raj Mohan, has pitched the idea to Chief Minister Vijay. In a statement, the minister said that every major political era in Tamil Nadu had strengthened the school nutrition program in its own way. While all former chief ministers brought in some modification to the midday meal scheme, the TVK is considering to serve chicken biryani in midday meals once a week. Reports suggest Chief Minister Vijay is yet to take a final call on the proposal, but a decision could be announced soon. If the proposal is approved, it would mark one of the most significant additions to Tamil Nadu's school menu. The decision could also serve as a template for other southern states.

Karnataka has emerged as the biggest beneficiary of the Federal Development Fund, highlighting the country's growing push to strengthen its technology manufacturing ecosystem. The EDF was launched to promote innovation and domestic capabilities in electronics and semiconductors design and has played a key role in backing startups and early-stage firms working in areas such as chip design, embedded systems, and advanced electronics. According to government data, Karnataka accounted for 90 out of 128 companies supported under the fund, securing nearly 64% of total investments. The concentration of investments in Karnataka reflects the state's established position as India's tech hub, anchored by its capital, Bengaluru. The city hosts a dense network of startups, global tech firms, research institutions, and venture capital, making it a natural destination for innovation-focused funding. For global observers, this trend underscores a broader shift in India's industrial strategy as countries look to diversify supply chains and reduce dependence on a handful of semiconductor manufacturing centers. India is positioning itself as an alternative destination for electronics design and innovation. However, the uneven distribution of EDF investments also raises questions about regional balance. While Karnataka has surged ahead, other states have attracted significantly fewer companies and investments, suggesting that infrastructure, talent availability, and ecosystem maturity remain critical differentiators. As geopolitical tensions and supply chain disruptions continue to reshape the global electronics industry, India's focus on building a strong domestic ecosystem could play an increasingly important role in the years ahead. Kerala's rivers are choking under rapid urbanization and untreated sewage. An assessment by the Central Pollution Control Board has flagged declining water quality in the state due to urbanization and relentless discharge of untreated sewage. The report is based on water quality data collected during 2020 and 2023. It examined the biological oxygen demand in water bodies. The assessment says that Kerala accounts for 32 polluted river stretches, which is the second highest across India. The study also highlighted that nearly half of all water samples tested in the state were bacteria contaminated. Worsening water quality also led to a 35% surge in water-borne diseases between 2012 and 2016. Kerala's biggest challenge is absence of underground sewage networks. Rapid urbanization has outpaced the state's sanitation infrastructure, turning rivers into drainage channels rather than living ecosystems. Centre's response in Parliament to a question on teacher vacancies has revealed a stunning statistic. Over 1 lakh schools across India are functioning with just one teacher. According to figures provided by the Union Minister of State for Education, Jayant Chaudhary, a total of 1,08,043 schools in India, 9,287 single teachers. Maharashtra is the third on the list with 9,269 such schools. Karnataka and Uttar Pradesh are the other worst performers on the list. On the other hand, Andaman and Nicobar Islands has only one single teacher school. The Union Territory is followed by Delhi, which has 7, Ladakh has 28, Sikkim 31, Nagaland 35, and Kerala 67. The minister also shared data on the average teacher-pupil ratio across the country. According to the minister's reply, national pupil-teacher ratio stood at 19 at the primary level, 17 at upper primary, 15 at secondary, and 23 at the higher secondary level. However, the single teacher school data indicates that favorable national averages continue to conceal sharp local imbalances in teacher availability. Now let's take a look at some other big stories from around South India.

PM ke chief Anumani Ramadas warns Tamil Nadu Chief Minister Vijay, says the proposed meeting with Karnataka Chief Minister D.K. Shivkumar, grave mistake. PM ke chief reiterates his demand to call an all-party meeting on the Kaveri issue and pressure the centre to stop construction of the Mekedatu Dam. The Telangana government has introduced a family register certificate as an authenticated and reliable record of family composition. The document is one among the 12 documents accepted by the Election Commission of India in the special intensive revision of electoral rolls. The move follows a similar decision by Karnataka permanent resident certificates as a means to ease documentation for the OSIR exercise. Reports suggest TVK government is considering to privatize Tamil Nadu State Marketing Corporation liquor outlets. However, the move is likely to be limited to outlets in corporations and municipalities. If implemented, the move would mark the state's first major shift towards private liquor retail since 2003. From sleeping on bus stands in Bengaluru with just Rs 300 in his pocket to commanding the largest paychecks in Indian cinematic history, Kannada-based Indian superstar Yash has transformed himself into a global box office force. Yash has now officially become the highest paid villain in the history of Indian cinema. Nitesh Tiwari's upcoming two-part psychological epic Ramayan has captured attention, but it is Yash's record-breaking fee for stepping into the shoes of Ravan that has sent shockwaves through the industry. To portray the menacing ruler of Lanka, Yash is taking home a whopping reported fee of Rs 200 crores, which is nearly $24 million. This figure easily eclipses the paychecks commanded by traditional leads across major Indian film industries. Yash is also involved in the project as a co-producer through his banner Monster Mind Creations. This has guaranteed him an additional slice of back-end profits and international distribution revenue. This year, Yash will feature in his anti-hero self again in Toxic. The movie is directed by and shot simultaneously in Kannada and English. According to reports, Yash is commanding an upfront acting fee of Rs 80 crores, that is $9.5 million. Furthermore, as a joint producer, Yash holds a substantial equity stake in the film's total theatrical, digital and satellite rights, ensuring his total earnings far surpass fixed upfront fees. Yash's journey to becoming India's one of the highest paid actor antagonists was led after iconic performance as Rocky Bhai in Prashant Neel's KGF franchise. For KGF Chapter 1, which released in 2018, Yash earned approximately Rs 15 crores, which is nearly $1.8 million. For KGF Chapter 2, he commanded a reported fixed fee of Rs 30 crores, that is nearly $3.4 million. However, coupled with a generous profit-sharing clause after the film grossed over $150 million globally, his total payout for the sequel exceeded Rs 100 crores, that is nearly $12 million. Bollywood actor Kareena Kapoor is teaming up with Prithviraj Sukumaran for the first time in Daira. Directed by national award-winning filmmaker Meghna Gulzar, the crime thriller has unveiled a gripping new poster along with its release date. Kareena Kapoor Khan shared the poster on Instagram with the caption, "Two faces, two sides, one truth." The poster hints at an intense face-off between Kareena and Prithviraj, building curiosity around their characters. Daira marks the first on-screen collaboration between Kareena Kapoor and Prithviraj Sukumaran. The film promises a tense crime thriller with a layered... The poster sets the mood with Kareena and Prithviraj standing on opposite sides of a sealed crime scene.
It hints at a story where crime, justice, and morality collide, leaving viewers guessing where the truth really lies. With its dark and realistic visual tone, Daira sets true to Meghna Gulzar's signature style of storytelling. The film is set to hit theaters on September 18, 2026. And now let's get you the latest updates from the world of entertainment in the Southern film industry. Acclaimed actor and filmmaker Rishabh Shetty is set to receive the prestigious Leadership in Cinema Award at the 2026 Indian Film Festival of Melbourne. He recognizes his efforts in bringing culturally authentic and deeply rooted Indian narratives to a global audience. Shetty will attend the celebrated event as a marquee guest to accept the honor. The organizers of the Indian Film Festival of Melbourne announced that actor Dulquer Salman will be honored for his cinematic journey. Dulquer has also been nominated in the Best Performance Male category for his work on Encanta as the superstar Teki M. His father, Manmoti, was recently honored by the Indian government for his contribution to cinema. Veera Sukumaran's action film Khalifa Part 1 follows Amir Ali, a prominent figure who operates a vast gold trading in London, Nepal and Kerala. The story of legacy and family heritage.

South Korea is using a team of digital detectives to fight a growing wave of AI-generated sexual abuse content as deepfake pornography targets more women and girls online. The National Center for Digital Sexual Crime Response is working to remove illegal images and videos while providing legal and emotional support to victims. The Seoul-based center has 23 specialists who search the internet for deepfakes, spy cam content, and intimate images shared without consent. Last year, the center removed more than 318,000 videos and images on behalf of around 10,600 people. Officials said about 75% of the victims were women and girls. The center uses digital monitoring tools and AI systems to identify exploitative content and send removal requests to platforms while supporting legal action against offenders. The rise of AI-generated deepfakes has added a new layer to South Korea's long-running digital sex crime problem. Using just a photo of a person's face, harassers can create fake sexualized images without consent and distribute them online. Between 2019 and 2023, global deepfake circulation increased by 550%, according to web safety firm Security Hero. The company said nearly 98% of deepfake content online was AI-generated pornography, with women making up the vast majority of victims. South Korea has faced high-profile digital sex crime cases where women were employed through encrypted chat rooms. The country later strengthened its laws, with creators of deepfake sexual content facing up to 7 years in prison. The issue gained fresh attention in 2024 after Telegram chat rooms were found sharing AI-generated sexual images of women, including acquaintances, classmates, and colleagues.

The World Cup is over, but Argentina remains in the spotlight. FIFA has opened disciplinary proceedings over alleged breaches of multiple laws during their campaign. Last week, the world governing body appointed a disciplinary and ethics prosecutor to review the incidents that took place after the final whistle at New York Jersey Stadium. 7 members of the coaching staff were involved in altercations with Spain players following their 1-0 defeat in July. Following the prosecutor's recommendation, FIFA will investigate Leandro Paredes on 3 counts of alleged assault under Article 14 of its disciplinary code. Nahuel Molina faces 2 counts of alleged assault, while Argentina assistant coach Roberto Ayala faces 1. Molina also faces a separate count of alleged unsporting behavior under Article 14. Teammate Thiago Almeida and Spain midfielder Gavi are also accused of the same offense. Under FIFA's disciplinary code, players and officials face a minimum 1-match ban for unsporting behavior and at least a 3-match suspension for assault. The Argentine Football Association is also facing disciplinary proceedings over alleged breaches across multiple matches, which include using a sporting event for non-sporting demonstrations, team misconduct, discrimination, racist abuse, and failing to maintain order and security at matches. The case also covers alleged discriminatory chants and gestures, delayed kickoffs, inappropriate messages displayed by the team and spectators throwing objects. Argentina's players celebrated their semi-final with England by displaying a banner supporting their country's claim to the Falkland Islands. That's all we have in this segment. More updates to follow on the other side. Keep watching Beyond World is One.

French football turns the page. Zinedine Zidane is the new head coach of Le Bleu. The French Football Federation has officially named Zidane as successor to Didier Deschamps, who steps down after 14 years in charge. For France, this is more than an appointment. It's the return of a national icon. Zidane was the heartbeat of France's 1998 World Cup triumph, scoring twice in the final against Brazil. He went on to win the Ballon d'Or the same year and led Le Bleu to Euro glory in 2000. As a manager, Zidane delivered an unprecedented three straight Champions League titles with Real Madrid. Now, the man who gave France its greatest footballing memory takes charge of its future. A national hero is back home, this time in the dugout.

French football turns the page. Zinedine Zidane is the new head coach of Le Bleu. The French Football Federation has officially named Zidane as successor to Didier Deschamps, who steps down after 14 years in charge. For France, this is more than an appointment. It's the return of a national icon. Zidane was the heartbeat of France's 1998 World Cup triumph, scoring twice in the final against Brazil. He went on to win the Ballon d'Or the same year and led Les Bleus to Euro glory in 2000. As a manager, Zidane delivered an unprecedented 3 straight Champions League titles with Real Madrid. Now, the man who gave France its greatest footballing memory takes charge of its future. A national hero is back home, this time in the double.

Hello and welcome. You're watching Beyond Borders One. I am Ridham Sharma. Let's get started. Ukraine claims at least 6 killed in Russian strikes in the central city of Kyiv. Kyiv claims a direct strike by Russia. A wildfire burns on England's Suffolk coast. 70 firefighters are at the to douse the inferno.

Iran's national broadcaster releases footage of rescue workers clearing rubble at the site of what it says was a U.S. strike on a house sheltering a family of five on Iran's Kashmir Island. Leader of opposition in the Rajya Sabha, Mallikarjun Kharge, launches a sharp attack on the Indian government over anti-paper leak bill, accuses Union Home Minister Amit. Japanese emigrants find survivors from a wrecked ship stole from a major earthquake 2 days earlier hit 34 and thousands swelter in punishing heat. Global markets remain cautious after the Federal Reserve held interest rates steady, sending 30-year U.S. Treasury yields to their highest since 2007. Investors are weighing mixed tech earnings, persistent inflation concerns, rising oil prices, and escalating Middle East tensions. All Indian javelin throwers progressed to the men's final at the Commonwealth 76. Two-time Olympic medalist Neeraj Chopra qualified in fifth place after recording a best throw of 79.61 meters.

The fighting in West Asia has intensified after nearly a week-long pause. The U.S. military completed its latest wave of strikes against Iran after Tehran targeted American bases in Jordan. But despite the flare-up in fighting, mediators claim that negotiations are ongoing. The U.S. Central Command said the attacks were in response to attempted Iranian attacks on U.S. forces based in West Asia. The U.S. strikes came after Iran confirmed that it had fired ballistic

0: The missiles were intercepted. U.S. bases in Jordan have become primary Iranian targets. Iranian media reported that Qasem Island and Abdan City, areas around several cities in Khuzestan, including Abdan, were struck. Iranian state media released footage claiming to show people clearing rubble and searching for victims at a residential building in Qasem Island after U.S. carried out fresh strikes in Iran. Hours after the U.S. strikes, Jordan's military said its air defenses shot down five missiles coming from Iran that targeted the kingdom's territory. The strikes and counterstrikes are part of a familiar playbook. Washington ramps up military strikes while Tehran retaliates against American assets and regional allies. Meanwhile, periodic military stand-downs, such as recent temporary halts in bombing campaigns, are enacted by leadership to give diplomacy some space through mediators. Even on Thursday, as hostilities resumed, Pakistan confirmed that negotiations between the U.S. and Iran were ongoing. Analysts believe that each side is using attacks and defense maneuvers to show strength, believing that battlefield momentum or successful defense brings better terms at the negotiating table. U.S. uses strikes to force concessions from Iran, while Tehran must retaliate to show that it still has enough military force left to force its demands. Iran has also tightened its grip on global energy shipping, using Houthi forces to choke off key maritime routes in Bab al-Mandeb. It is also holding on its biggest leverage, the control of Strait of Hormuz. On Thursday, Iran's Revolutionary Guards oil tankers attempting to transit the strait with U.S. support turned back after one of them caught fire. Iran has kept control of the Hormuz since the outbreak. We earlier spoke to Professor Chuck Frelick, former Deputy National Security Advisor of Israel and professor at Columbia University. Listen in.
1: Jordan, Saudi Arabia, Kuwait, they've even attacked Qatar, the country which is leading the negotiations. The Iranians are trying to take what they believe is a victory in the war and to turn it into a vehicle for regional domination. And the countries in the region are quite concerned. I mean, they are trying to make nice to the Iranians. I think we have to be very, very concerned by this, because if Iran can allow itself to behave as extremely aggressively as it is today, imagine how it may allow itself to behave if and when it goes nuclear.
0: Yemen's armed forces are flexing their military strength. They have publicly displayed military drones for the first time, showcasing unmanned aircraft among a range of weapons and equipment as they were being inspected by Defense Minister Taher al-Akili. This marks a significant shift for Yemen's internationally recognized government, whose military has relied largely on the Saudi-led coalition's air power throughout years of conflict with Iran-backed Houthis. Footage broadcast by state television show Akili touring an exhibition of military hardware alongside senior commanders inspecting drones, armored vehicles, weapons and other equipment while receiving. The exhibition comes amid rising military. Last week, the Houthis announced a maritime blockade of Saudi Arabia and have since claimed attacks targeting Saudi tankers and oil infrastructure. Saudi Arabia has responded with strikes on Houthi positions. The exchange marks the first major action between the two sides in years, raising fears that the 2022 United Nations brokered truce could collapse. Yemen's civil war began in 2014 when the Houthis seized much of northern Yemen, forcing the internationally recognized government into exile. In the years that followed, a Saudi-led coalition backed the government in its fight against the Houthis. The latest strikes and counter-strikes have reignited concerns that the conflict could spill beyond Yemen's borders. Those concerns are heightened by a strategic mutual defense agreement signed by Pakistan and Saudi Arabia in Riyadh in 2025. an act of aggression against

against either country is to be treated as an attack on both, committing each to the other's defense. Already grappling with insurgency in Balochistan and tensions along the Afghanistan border, Islamabad has so far refrained from joining Riyadh. Its response has been restricted to condemnation.

0: Ukraine's former defense minister Mykhailo Fedorov has broken his silence after being dismissed in President Volodymyr Zelensky's recent cabinet reshuffle. Fedorov claims his efforts to overhaul military procurement and tackle corruption led to his removal, saying his reforms faced fierce resistance from powerful interests in the establishment. In an interview, the 35-year-old said that introducing transparent tenders and restructuring the defense ministry triggered strong opposition from officials who benefited from the existing system. Fedorov served as defense minister for just 6 months before being removed in a wider political and military reshuffle. He was replaced by Yevheny Kamara, the former head of Ukraine's SBU security service.
1: He proposed to become an advisor or find some other way to stay in the team. I refused to be an advisor. I never had a goal to become a minister, to stay a minister, to look for a position and so on.
0: Fedorov had earned praise from supporters for helping shift battle, prompted several days of protests calling for his reinstatement.
2: Yes, the government does need some kind of reset right now, but it should retain those people who are effective in their positions and who deliver results for the country, both for the military and the civilian population.
0: Zelensky said Fedorov had been at odds with the country's top military commander, Oleksandr Skirvisky, who was also removed from his post. Fedorov rejected suggestions of a personal

Europe to grapple with deadly wildfires as intense blazes continue to rage across multiple countries, scorching several acres of land in Greece, Spain, and France. Massive infernos have also complicated efforts of firefighters across these nations. In Greece, massive flames fanned by strong winds spread across the dense forest areas in the mountainous regions of the island Crete, endangering the lives of those residing in the valleys. Visuals that you see on your screen show firefighters trying to extinguish the deadly blaze by spraying water in the Greek island. So far, three Greek firefighters have been killed while battling the wildfires. According to the fire department, two firefighters have been killed after getting trapped in the Crete, while another died in a separate fire in mainland Greece. Local residents and tourists have been evacuated from villages and other popular holiday hotspots as raging fires billowed smoke across the skies of Crete. Meanwhile, Greece's Coast Guard could also be seen conducting rescue operations off the coast of southern Crete using private boats. Similarly, wildfires also swept across the Greek island of Lesbos, with intense flames threatening the seaside town of Plamari. Authorities have urged residents to evacuate the town by issuing two emergency alerts. At least 50 firefighters and 6 aircraft have been deployed to keep the blazes at bay, while visuals show a helicopter pouring water to douse the raging inferno. Similarly, wildfires continue to spread in Spain's Zamora province, with firefighters and residents working in tandem to contain the flames. Crews used water hoses, fire breaks, and controlled burns to slow the blaze, while local residents joined the efforts with shovels and water supplies. On the other hand, thousands of Spanish residents have returned to their homes after last week's deadly wildfires ravaged several parts of the country. Authorities in Spain lifted the remaining evacuation orders for the region surrounding the capital, Madrid. Spanish officials said that better conditions overnight helped crews stabilize the fire. Following this, Prime Minister Pedro Sanchez said that the coming hours would be decisive in the battle to quell the remaining fires. Meanwhile, firefighters in France continue to battle a wildfire which is 4 times the size of Paris. Members of the fire department could be seen dousing the fire in the dense forests of western Bordeaux. Inferno has sent temperatures soaring above 100 degrees Fahrenheit, 38 degrees Celsius, complicating the efforts of firefighters to control the deadly blaze. Over 220,000 have been evacuated from their homes. Authorities say that situation has been calm overnight, but heat waves and winds have triggered intense flare-ups. French Interior Ministry said that major fires have been halted in the southwestern and southeastern parts of France. The Interior Ministry added that Gironde is the only region where massive wildfires continue to rage on. Furthermore, satellite images showed smoke from Gironde wildfire in southwestern France. The visuals also revealed the landscape of Gironde before the wildfires. It also showed the dramatic transformation of the region after the deadly blazes broke out. Elsewhere, while audited in Turkey, President Recep Tayyip Erdogan said that around 90 wildfires have broke out in the country. Erdogan added that 3,000 firefighters have been deployed to tame the blazes. India's monsoon emergency continues to unfold across multiple states, with Assam remaining the worst hit. The death toll has climbed to 78 in the state, with more than 3 lakh or 300,000 people affected across 7 districts. Over 550 villages remain inundated, while more than 25,000 hectares of farmland have been damaged. Authorities say many residents still cannot return home despite under thick layers of mud and silt. The state government has stepped up relief efforts, dispatching food, clothing and essential supplies to the worst-hit districts. Home Minister

Amit Shah has reviewed the situation with Chief Minister Himanta Biswa Sharma for the second time in a week, assuring all possible assistance from the centre. An inter-ministerial central team has also completed its assessment of flood damage across Upper Assam. But concerns remain far from over. The India Meteorological Department has forecast another spell of heavy to very heavy rainfall over Assam and neighbouring states, with orange alerts issued for vulnerable districts. In neighbouring Odisha, hundreds of thousands have been affected by floods, while around 30,000 people continue to stay in relief centres, rescuing stranded residents and livestock. Officials say floodwaters are beginning to recede in worst-hit districts, but heavy rainfall still remains a concern. In Jammu and Kashmir, flash floods in Rajouri have severely damaged water supply systems and electricity infrastructure. Authorities are restoring essential services while continuing to assess the extent of the damage. Meanwhile, Uttarakhand remains on high alert after rising river levels pushed the Ganga close to the warning mark in Haridwar. A murder investigation in Gujarat's Jamnagar has uncovered a story that resembles a crime thriller movie. A woman allegedly killed her husband with the help of her lover and spent nearly 2 years convincing his family that he had moved to Australia for work. Bhai, in connection with the alleged murder of Jignesh Dharmesh for 2 years, Jignesh's family believed he was living abroad, but he never left India. According to police, Jignesh was killed in May 2024 after cyanide was allegedly mixed into his alcohol. His body was then taken to an industrial unit in Jamnagar and buried about 12 feet below the factory floor. To hide the crime, Prithvi told relatives that Jignesh had moved to Australia for a job. She claimed his workplace had strict rules that prevented him from using a mobile phone and assured the family that he would return after getting permanent residency. The explanation continued for months, but doubts started growing among Jignesh's relatives. His brother Ashok Dharmesh Bhai Mavdia became suspicious about Prithvi's claims. According to the police complaint, the suspicion increased when Prithvi allegedly refused to share Jignesh's mobile number with a relative who was planning to travel to Australia. Police said that during interrogation, Prithvi admitted to the crime and revealed Nilesh's suspected role in the case. Authorities have recovered skeletal remains from the site and sent them for DNA analysis to establish the identity of the deceased. Further legal proceedings, including the filing of charges related to murder and destruction of evidence, will be initiated after the remains are identified. Now a fresh controversy has erupted in Bengal. This time it is over a statue of Bengali cinema icon Uttam Kumar, which was inaugurated on 24th of July, marking the actor's 46th death anniversary. Chief Minister Suvendu Adhikari unveiled it in a presence of ministers and Uttam Kumar. Soon the photos and videos of the bust started circulating online, with netizens claiming that it had no resemblance from the superstar. Senior artists and sculptors like Sanatan Dinda have reacted to the trolling, pointing out that unrealistic deadlines, political pressure, family interference and the absence of expert guidance have affected the quality of public art in the city. Just a month back, a 10-foot golden statue of footballer Lionel Messi was removed by the Public Works Department due to severe safety risks and structural instability. Now opposition has joined the discussion, with Trinamool Congress's Kunal Ghosh urging the government to replace cinema is held in high regards in cultural circles of Bengal. At the inauguration of the statue, they also announced that the birth centenary of the actor will be celebrated from the 3rd to 6th of September. When Tom Holland first swung into the Marvel Cinematic Universe a decade ago, few could have predicted his stay in a standalone film. Today, as Spider-Man Brand New Day hits the theatres in India, let's revisit his early performances.
The stakes have never

Never been higher for Marvel, especially considering that the studio has been at its low point in recent years. A confession that was made by the character Deadpool in the 2024 release Deadpool and Wolverine. The gap between 2021's No Way Home and Brand New Day marks the 5 years away from the silver screen is an eternity in cinema, but it perfectly mirrors the narrative shift within the franchise. Holland is no longer playing the wide-eyed high school boy from Queens. He's portraying an isolated, darker, and more aggressive Peter Parker who is grappling with adulthood and a world that has completely forgotten him. To understand the immense pressure on this new release, one only needs to look at the unprecedented box office climb of the previous trilogy. The 2017 release of Spider-Man Homecoming successfully rebooted the character with an impressive $880 million global haul. 2 years later, Spider-Man Far From Home capitalized on the post-endgame wave to break the billion-dollar ceiling at $1.13 billion. But it was Robert Downey Jr. made his official exit as Iron Man and Scarlett Johansson as Black Widow. Then 2021 Spider-Man No Way Home shattered era records when it earned $1.9 billion. One of the reasons the movie managed to remain a smashing hit was because it brought back Tobey Maguire and Andrew Garfield in the role of Spider-Man. Now, following a recent slump in most MCU box office performances, the studio is pivoting away from multiverse-ending stakes towards a gritty street-level crime thriller. Brand New Day represents a whole new game for the studio. The introduction of John Bernthal's Punisher and a more volatile Peter Parker will test whether audiences will turn out for character-driven tension as enthusiastically as they did for Cameo have the definitive test of his era. The franchise's billion-dollar success was reliant on the popularity of the Avengers, or if he, as Peter Parker, can carry a massive blockbuster entirely on his shoulders. That's all in this segment. More updates to follow on the other side. Keep watching Beyond World is One.

French football turns the page. Zinedine Zidane is the new head coach of Les Bleus. The French Football Federation has officially named Zidane as successor to Didier Deschamps, who steps down after 14 years in charge. For France, this is more than an appointment. It's the return of a national icon. Zidane was the heartbeat of France's 1998 World Cup triumph, scoring twice in the final against Brazil. He went on to win the Ballon d'Or the same year and led Les Bleus to Euro glory in 2000. As a manager, Zidane delivered an unprecedented three straight Champions League titles with Real Madrid. Now, the man who gave France its greatest footballing memory takes charge of its future. A national hero is back home, this time in the double.

French football turns the page. Zinedine Zidane is the new head coach of Le Bleu. The French Football Federation has officially named Zidane as successor to Didier Deschamps, who steps down after 14 years in charge. For France, this is more than an appointment. It's the return of a national icon. Zidane was the heartbeat of France's 1998 World Cup triumph, scoring twice in the final against Brazil. He went on to win the Ballon d'Or the same year and led Les Bleus to Euro glory in 2000. As a manager, Zidane delivered an unprecedented 3 straight Champions League titles with Real Madrid. Now, the man who gave France its greatest footballing memory takes charge of its future. A national hero is back home, this time in the dugout.

French football turns the page. Zinedine Zidane is the new head coach of Le Bleu. The French Football Federation has officially named Zidane as successor to Didier Deschamps, who steps down after 14 years in charge. For France, this is more than an appointment. It's the return of a national icon. Zidane was the heartbeat of France's 1998 World Cup triumph, scoring twice in the final against Brazil. He went on to win the Ballon d'Or the same year and led Le Bleu to Euro glory in 2000.

Hello and welcome. You're watching Beyond World is One. My name is Mohammed Saleh, and this is our special broadcast of Beyond Business Watch, where we track all the business stories from around the world. But let's start with the headlines. Crude oil has risen by nearly 2% as tensions dash hopes of the possibility of a de-escalation in West Asia. The Brent crude is trading at roughly about $92 a barrel, while the US oil is trading at around $85 a barrel at the moment.

The global markets remain pretty cautious after the Federal Reserve holds off interest rates steady, sending 30-year U.S. Treasury yields to their highest level since 2007. The investors are now weighing mixed tech earnings, persistent inflation concerns, and the rising oil prices. And the U.S. dollar has edged higher after the Fed interest rates steady, while uncertainty over future policy and geopolitical tensions has supported demand. The markets are now seeing a higher chance that the Fed will keep the interest rates unchanged in September, lifting the Treasury yields. And the Indian markets extend their gains for a second straight session. However, the investor sentiment remains pretty cautious amidst persistent inflation concerns and the rising. And Saudi Arabia's economy has posted its sharpest contraction since 2020 as regional conflict has disrupted oil exports.

0: The Asian markets have been trading in a bit of a volatile territory as investors have weighed in a divided US Federal Reserve, renewed Gulf tensions and continued concerns over the AI sector. The Fed has left the interest rates unchanged, but dissent from three policymakers and Chair Kevin Warsh's hawkish remarks have left the markets uncertain about the future path and chance of a rate hike in September. The US Treasury yield has climbed above 5.2%, its highest levels since 2006. Now, Brent crude, which had surged nearly about 8% on Wednesday, is hovering nearly $90 per barrel, even as the geopolitical risks remain elevated. The AI-driven market correction has continued to dominate trading across Asia. South Korea's Kospi has remained under pressure and is on track for a 15% weekly decline after more than $2 trillion in market valuation was wiped out in the recent sell-off in the chip stocks. While Samsung Electronics has reported a more than 250-fold jump in semiconductor profits and has warned that chip shortages will persist until 2028. Investor sentiment has remained pretty cautious. Meanwhile, earnings from technology giants have painted a mixed picture. And Microsoft, interestingly, has tried to reassure investors over its long-term strategy, lifting its shares while Meta has declined sharply after reporting a steep drop in the free cash flow. Investors are now awaiting results from Apple and Amazon for further clues on the strength of AI-related spending. The Indian financial markets are relatively resilient despite the global uncertainty. The rupee has remained largely unchanged near 95.62 against the dollar, while the benchmark indices have managed to gain for the second straight session today. India's tech sector has continued to outperform, extending its July rally to more than 20%. And this is because investors view the Indian tech companies as relatively insulated from the semiconductor-driven sell-off that is affecting global AI stocks. However, the broader market sentiment remains pretty cautious, with the mid-cap and small-cap indices declining and most sectoral indices ending in the red. Now, going forward, the investors will closely monitor the Bank of England's policy decision, the upcoming earnings, technology firms, developments in the Gulf, and any fresh signals from the Federal Reserve, all of which are expected to shape global market direction in the coming days. Hundreds of transgender Pakistanis and their supporters took to the streets of Karachi on Wednesday, protesting against the soaring inflation and the rising cost of living. The transgender demonstrators carried placards that read high fuel prices and empty plates. Fuel and also the housing costs that have gone up. People have called on the government to create more employment opportunities, saying that the vulnerable communities have been hit the Pakistan's worsening economic conditions.
1: But right now here I'm representing my community. As you know, Pakistan facing a difficult time, and like our people are not even having enough salaries or having enough jobs to survive.
0: The Pakistan's transgender community, known as the Khwaja Sira community, has gained greater legal recognition in recent years. However, many continue to face discrimination, social stigma, and limited access to formal employment, forcing some to rely on begging for survival.
2: It is your responsibility to resolve these things. How will the community, whom you yourselves label as such, have to keep coming out on the streets to say, wake up and give us our rights? The Khwaja Sira community should be respected and honored.
0: The protesters said that the rising prices have now made it even harder to afford basic necessities such as food, rent and transport. One of the placards read, "We beg on the streets and you beg at the IMF," referring to Pakistan's financial assistance program with the International Monetary Fund. The protests have come as Pakistan is grappling with a sharp rise in inflation amidst disruptions caused by the Gulf conflict, a cause

0: According to government data, inflation has accelerated to about 10% in 3 months following the conflict. To strengthen support for the vulnerable communities, arguing that the rising prices are simply those who are already struggling to earn a livelihood.
1: This is the worst situation for us. Like in Pakistan, this fascist government almost banned the protest. So that's why transgender community decided to come forward for this social issue. Thank you.
0: Natal's economy is increasingly becoming a story of two very different realities. While artificial intelligence, advanced manufacturing and exports are powering growth in some of the country's biggest technology hubs, many provinces that rely on tourism, property and industrials are struggling to keep pace. Now, analysts are calling this China's geographic K-shaped economy. We're not...
2: China's economic divide is no longer limited to technology versus consumers. It is now becoming increasingly visible on the map. The essential growth figures show that regions driven by artificial intelligence, semiconductors, and advanced manufacturing are expanding much faster than provinces dependent on tourism, real estate, and traditional heavy industries. Leading the pack is the province, home to Alibaba and AI companies like DeepSeek and robotics firm Unitree. Its economy expanded 5.7% in the first half of the year, outperforming China's national growth rate of 4.7%. Other manufacturing and technology powerhouses, including Anhui, Shanghai, and Shandong, also posted growth of 5.6%, driven by strong demand for high-tech products. The picture looks very different elsewhere. Henan, a province heavily dependent on tourism and property, managed growth of just 2%. Yunnan and Liaoning both expanded only 2.5%, as traditional sectors continue to struggle amid weak domestic demand and China's prolonged property slowdown. Economists say regions with strong exports and advanced manufacturing are benefiting from the global AI boom, while provinces reliant on consumption and legacy industries are falling behind. Analysts say the divide could persist as Beijing continues shifting resources towards strategic industries such as artificial intelligence and semiconductors. However, if global demand for AI slows or Beijing rolls out stronger measures to revive consumption and stabilize the property market, the gap between China's regions could begin to narrow.
3: China's economy isn't slowing in one uniform direction. It is splitting into two very different stories. On one side are provinces benefiting from AI, exports and advanced manufacturing. But on the other hand, are regions still weighed down by weak consumer demand, property troubles and traditional industries. Now, how Beijing bridges that widening gap could determine not just China's next phase of growth, but also the direction of the global economy. Well, with video journalist Abhishek, this is Aditya Juneja reporting for Beyond World is One.
0: Now, when we think about threats to India's infrastructure, we usually think floods, accidents, or aging roads and bridges. But there is another silent problem that appears to be damaging the country's infrastructure. Now, according to the Nomura report, every year, corrosion quietly eats away more than 14 lakh crore rupees. That's a staggering $146 billion from India's economy. Now, rust may, on the face of it, appear to be a small issue, a patch on a bridge, a corroded railway component, or a damaged metal structure. But when this happens across millions and millions of assets spread across India, the costs are monumental. And according to the report, corrosion-related losses are equal to around 4.3% of India's GDP. And the biggest impact is not just the money that is spent on repairs, it is also the opportunity cost. Resources that could have been used to build new roads, power plants or public infrastructure are instead spent fixing assets that deteriorated faster than expected. Now, corrosion affects almost every sector that depends on metal and steel. The power sector loses nearly about 54,000 crore rupees as corrosion is affecting the transmission equipment, plants and other critical systems.

aerospace, telecommunications and the automotive sector also face crores in losses due to maintenance, replacements and reduced asset life. For a country that has invested heavily in infrastructure, this creates a major challenge. Now, India's weather conditions make the corrosion problem even bigger. Heavy monsoon rains, high humidity and salty coastal area create the perfect environment for metals to deteriorate faster. A bridge near the sea, a highway that is exposed to rainfall, or a power facility in a humid region could face very different corrosion risks. The Nomura report says that countries like the United States and Japan use environment-specific standards where infrastructure protection is designed according to the local conditions where the infrastructure is being constructed. India has a corrosion protection guideline, but experts say they need some stronger implementation and more specific standards for different environments. The solution is not just repairing rust damage after it happens. It is preventing it from happening in the first place. Better protection measures could extend the life of India's infrastructure, reduce costs, and also potentially add up to 1.5% of the GDP over time.

For generations, gold has been India's favorite safe haven, but this year that safety has come with a record price tag. Gold prices in India stand at just over 1.4 lakh rupees per 10 grams, a level that seemed impossible just a few years ago. But this comes even as prices have dropped nearly 22% since March, marking the sharpest correction in years. So has gold become simply too expensive, or is it just a temporary pause before another rally? Now, gold has delivered a stunning rally over the last year. Historically, gold prices in India had remained below 1 lakh rupees per 10 grams until April 2025. But on the 29th of July, prices were hovering at around 1.4 lakh rupees. Globally, gold touched a record high of nearly $5,600 per ounce in January 2026. However, after the sharp rally, gold prices pulled back to just about $4,000. And since February of this year, spot gold has marked one of the sharpest corrections in years. And the fall has come as energy inflation has increased expectations that central banks could keep interest rates higher for much longer. Despite the lowering forecast, analysts are predicting a collapse, and that serves reduce and to protect against currency risks. And analysts say that geopolitical tensions, a rising government debt, and concerns over currency valuation continue to make gold attractive. However, high prices are hurting physical demand. In India, the buyers are becoming cautious, especially after gold import duties were increased to about 15% from 6%. Now, the World Gold Council says that this tariff hike has boosted grey market, with widening margins for the grey market operations and lost business for organised players. And this brings us to the question that every gold buyer is asking: should you wait for the prices to fall? And the answer from the analysts is no one can accurately predict the bottom. And most experts believe that a crash is unlikely in the near term. Instead, the analysts recommend for jewelry buyers waiting for a small correction could help. But for long-term investors, analysts say that timing the exact bottom is extremely hard. Because while gold can fall in the short term, the forces supporting it have not disappeared. Artificial intelligence is becoming an increasingly important part of daily life in India, with people using AI for studying, homework, career planning, and everyday decision making. The latest report by Anthropic shows that Indian users are amongst the world's most active ones when it comes to learning and technical uses of artificial intelligence. The findings have come from Anthropic's Economic Index, which analyzed nearly 9,700 random conversations in India are related to education and learning. Homework alone is 8% of all Claude interactions in the country, and Indian users rely on AI to build resumes, write social media posts, create marketing content, and to complete other professional tasks. And the report has found that Indians actually rely on AI far more than the global average. For mathematics, computer science, coding, and web development, the use of AI for math and computer science theory is twice the global average. While AI application development is nearly 1.8 times higher, the study has found that AI use changes throughout the day. With new

0: queries speaking early in the morning, business email requests arising during the working hours, and recipe-related questions surging around dinner time. And the report further says that AI is now becoming a bit of a personal assistant, with weekend use shifting towards health advice, emotional support, and investment guidance. The findings are consistent with an earlier OpenAI report, which found that young adults in the age group of 18 to 24 make up nearly half of the ChatGPT users in India. And that study has also identified education and coding as the two most common reasons why Indians are using more and more of generative AI. The UK government is in fact facing growing pressure over its spending plans as higher and more persistent inflation is squeezing the public finances. The National Institute of Economic and Social Research, or the NIESR, says that the government could face a 4% real spending squeeze by the end of the decade as rising costs are reducing the value of available funds. While the economy has shown some stronger than expected resilience in the first half of the year, the think tank has warned that the UK's high borrowing costs leave very limited room for additional debt-funded spending. The warning comes as Prime Minister Andy Burnham has announced measures aimed at easing the burden. And this includes lower electricity bills and restoring the £2 bus fare cap across months. But the think tank says that these commitments, along with higher defence spending, need to be funded through either the higher taxes or cuts in other areas of government spending.
1: I want to be convinced that how these things will be funded has been fully thought through as yet, but then there's going to be a budget in October and we will know much better then. Our advice would be very much fund these through higher taxes, which could involve tax reform rather than higher marginal rates. That would be our very strong advice.

0: That would be a very strong advice.
1: Here we go. We'll leave you with these images from the world of climate.

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1: The stress of our world can take a toll on our physical and emotional health. Here, in New York's Catskill Mountains, lies a luxurious place of healing called Yo One Wellness Center. The Yo One Wellness Center provides 500,000 square feet of natural methods to manage diabetes, hypertension, chronic pain, obesity, depression, anxiety, and other conditions. We use the traditions of centuries-old natural science from India, yoga, Ayurveda, acupuncture.
2: French football turns the page. Zinedine Zidane is the new head coach of Le Bleu. The French Football Federation has officially named Zidane as successor to Didier Deschamps, who steps down after 14 years in charge. For France, this is more than an appointment. It's the return of a national icon. Zidane was the heartbeat of France's 1998 World Cup triumph, scoring twice in the final against Brazil. He went on to win the Ballon d'Or the same year and led Le Bleu to Euro glory in 2000. As a manager, Zidane delivered an unprecedented three straight Champions League titles with Real Madrid. Now, the man who gave France its greatest footballing memory takes charge of its future. A national hero is back home, this time in the dugout.

French football turns the page. Zinedine Zidane is the new head coach of Le Bleu. The French Football Federation has officially named Zidane as successor to Didier Deschamps, who steps down after 14 years in charge. For France, this is more than an appointment. It's the return of a national icon.

Zidane was the heartbeat of France's 1998 World Cup triumph, scoring twice in the final against Brazil. He went on to win the Ballon d'Or the same year and led Les Bleus to Euro glory in 2000. As a manager, Zidane delivered an unprecedented 3 straight Champions League titles with Real Madrid. Now, the man who gave France its greatest footballing memory takes charge of its future. A national hero is back home, this time in the double.

French football turns the page. Zinedine Zidane is the new head coach of Les Bleus. The French Football Federation has officially named Zidane as successor to Didier Deschamps, who steps down after 14 years in charge. For France, this is more than an appointment. It's the return of a national icon.

Hello and welcome. You're watching Beyond Dispatch. I am Ridham Sharma. Let's get started. Iran's Revolutionary Guard say three of the force's members have been killed in an attack by the United States on the northwestern province of Zanjan. Poland accuses Russia of violating airspace after a missile explodes in a field in the east of the country during a massive air raid that killed 13 in neighboring Ukraine. An indefinite curfew has been imposed in Nepal's Janakpur, Dhanusha and surrounding districts of Madhesh province after a spillover of communal violence from the neighboring Sunsari district. Delhi government writes to Lieutenant Governor seeking withdrawal of FIRs against protesters. Letter specifically calls for protection to be granted to students, but clearly states that individuals with a criminal background will not receive any protection.

The India Meteorological Department issues an orange alert for Thane, Raigarh and Pahalgarh. Warning follows a significant revival of monsoon activity triggered by a deep depression moving across central India. Aerial footage shows a wildfire burning on England's Suffolk coast. Around 70 firefighters are at the scene of the fire. People have been evacuated overnight as a precaution. Global markets remain cautious after the Federal Reserve held interest rates steady, sending 30-year U.S. Treasury yields to their highest since 2007. Investors are weighing mixed tech earnings, persistent inflation concerns, and rising oil prices. Stephen Fleming is appointed England's Test head coach, while Joe Root returns as the captain of the side in a major shake-up in English cricket.

0: In a big development from West Bengal, former government bus driver Minar Mondal, a relative of stone trader Tulu Mondal, was arrested after a mountain of cash was seized from his home in Birbhum. The controversy deepened as Tulu Mondal is allegedly a close associate of TMC's Birbhum district president Anubrata Mondal. The quantum of recovery cannot be understated. Police seized a staggering 28.5 crore rupees in cash and gold bars worth 15 kilograms from Minar Mondal's house during the raid. But what led to this raid in the first place? A group of suspected robbers who were arrested earlier revealed during investigation that a vast amount of cash and gold was stockpiled at Minar Mondal's house.
1: Police recovered so far 28.5 crore approximate cash and 15 kg of different size of gold bar of different denomination. All legal formalities under BNS and BNSS are being done, and the legal process in the form of registration of FIR being done.
0: The spot showed huge police presence. They were seen carrying huge boxes of the seized cash and gold from the accused's house. The dramatic rise of Tulu Mondal in Birbhum has also come into focus in the wake of this huge cash haul. As per sources, he used to work as a daily wage labourer in stone quarries over two decades ago. Later, he got involved in the transport sector and became a contractor in Birbhum. Soon, allegations surfaced that he established control over the entire supply chain from quarries to crushers and from crushers to the market. In December 2024, his daughter's extravagant wedding became the talk of the town, with Bollywood as well as Tollywood celebrities attending the event. This is not the first time his name has been embroiled in a controversy. In 2022, Tulu Mondal was arrested in connection with a murder case. He was also been questioned by central investigative agencies in connection with the cattle smuggling case. Subsequently, he was investigated in other cases pertaining to stone trade. Meanwhile, in neighboring Jharkhand, the Enforcement Directorate carried out one of its biggest crackdowns on the illegal coal mining network. During searches at 31 locations linked to coal traders and contractors in Jharkhand's Dhanbad, the agency froze investment in mutual funds worth 160 crore rupees and seized unaccounted cash amounting to over 1 crore rupees. It is worth noting that ED raid many locations in connection with this case in November last year, as well as during these raids, ED reportedly seized 2.2 crores in cash, 122 land-related documents and jewellery.

0: Now for more on this, our correspondent Piyali Mitra has sent us this report from Birbhum, India.
1: Massive cash and gold recovery once again made West Bengal in headline. Yesterday, Birbhum District Police had conducted a raid at Minar Mandal House in Mohammad Bazar. This Minar Mandal is relative of LA stone mafia Tulu Mandal. Right now, I'm standing at a den of Tulu Mandal. You can see a lot of dumper lorries are standing here, and we can see the stone also stand, and that is his office where police is conducting the raid. Yesterday, police had recovered gold rupees worth rupees 22 crores and cash 28.50 lakhs. A set of over 50 crores has been recovered. Now, police is probing the alleged network of stone mining, also the financial transaction and the source of this recovered asset. With camera person Naveen, this is Piyali Mitra reporting for Vyond.
0: Five Kenyan security personnel were killed while on patrol near the Somalia border by the militant group Al-Shabaab. The militant group has claimed responsibility for the attack, attributing the operation to its armed wing. The Kenyan police has said that the attack took place just moments before a bomb destroyed a vehicle that had been deployed as a reinforcement for the five-man patrolling unit. According to a Kenyan police report, a Special Operations Group patrol, which is an elite police counter-terrorism unit, came under fire in the northeastern province of Lafey, which is situated along the border region of Somalia. The latest attack comes as heads of the state from countries contributing troops to the African Union's peacekeeping mission in Somalia will be meeting this week to deliberate on its future. This comes after US said it is cutting crucial funding for the operation. This month, Washington said that it would end logistics support for the African Union support and stabilization mission in Somalia, which has backed Somalian army's fight against Al-Shabaab. For more on this, our correspondent Louisa Olani has sent us this report from Lagos in Nigeria. Listen in.
2: Despite nearly two decades of joint efforts by Kenya, Somali authorities and the African Union peacekeepers to contain Al-Shabaab, the militant group's threats remained persistent. The latest saw five Kenyan security personnel killed in an ambush near the Somali border, authorities confirmed on Wednesday. The incident comes as U.S. moves to end logistical support for the AU mission in Somalia, raising fresh concerns over regional security and the fight against the insurgency. From Lagos, Nigeria, Louisa Olani, we on World is One.
0: The Maharashtra government has banned the sale of junk food within a 50-meter radius of schools across the state. The state's action is aimed at promoting healthier eating habits among children. The Maharashtra Food and Drug Administration has announced a series of measures that prohibit the sale, advertisement and free distribution of junk food. It is said that the initiative is aimed at addressing childhood obesity, diabetes and other lifestyle-related diseases. Under the revised guidelines, no foods high in fat, sugar and salt, including packaged chips and sugary and carbonated drinks, can be sold within 50-meter radius of any school. Furthermore, vendors are barred from promoting or advertising junk food near school premises. Adding to this, companies and retailers cannot distribute free samples or promotional food products around schools. Also, every school canteen must obtain a FSSAI license or registration, ensuring compliance with food safety regulations. And lastly, schools must encourage healthier food choices, including fresh fruits, milk, buttermilk, sprouts, and balanced meals in places of processed food. And our correspondent, Disha Yadav, has sent us this report from Mumbai. Listen in.

0: across Maharashtra. There are about 1 lakh schools where over 2 crore students study on a regular basis. The order also says that it will be the sole responsibility of the school to ensure that the rule is being followed and there is no violation to the rule. Children end up bringing healthier option meals rather than high processed junk food. In fact, the canteens have also been directed to ensure that they replace high sugar processed or salt foods with healthier meals like fruits, vegetables or milk for that matter. The FDA has warned these schools that surprise checks will happen time and again, and if any violation is being found, then the school will be held responsible. This is Nisha reporting here for VOn from Mumbai.
1: The US Federal Reserve has kept interest rates unchanged under new chair Kevin Warsh, despite inflation remaining well above the central bank's 2% target. The decision has divided policymakers, rattled financial markets, and raised fresh questions over how aggressively the Fed will act in the months ahead. The Federal Reserve voted 9-3 to keep the benchmark federal funds rate unchanged at 3.50-3.75%. with three members calling for an immediate 25 basis point rate hike. The decision comes even as U.S. inflation remains at 3.5%, well above the Fed's 2% target. And global tensions in West Asia continue to push oil prices higher. While leaving rates unchanged, new Fed Chair Kevin Warsh struck a notably hawkish tone, insisting the central bank remains fully committed to bringing inflation back under control. Warsh acknowledged that inflation has remained above target for more than 5 years, saying 1 month of improving data is not enough to declare victory.
2: I asked for a good family fight and I got one. That's the purpose. That's the design feature. I come into this meeting, even this press conference, heartened by what I've experienced the last 2 days. Most of our discussion were on the big questions that matter to the conduct of monetary policy. There was nothing inertial about that discussion. It was an active, robust discussion about what's in the full range of what we can do and might want to do in the period ahead.
1: Warsh said those robust discussions were a strength, not a weakness, stressing that policymakers actively debated the full range of options before reaching a decision. He also defended reducing Fed's use of forward guidance, arguing markets should focus more on economic fundamentals than on trying to predict every Fed move. Warsh reiterated that the committee remains focused on restoring price stability, saying there would be not a whisper more than the Fed's 2% inflation target. He added that policymakers are looking beyond a single inflation gauge to better understand underlying price pressures across the economy before deciding their next move. Despite the market reaction, President Donald Trump backed his Fed chair.
3: Yeah, Kevin's fantastic, but he's got a board. Yeah, Kevin's got a board. He's fantastic. He's a brilliant guy, smart. I knew he'd love to see lower interest rates, but he's got a board. And it's a political board, and they want to keep rates up. But we fight through rates. We have the greatest, we have the strongest investment ever made in a country, of any country.
4: The Federal Reserve finished a two-day policy meeting in Washington today, where they decided to leave interest rates unchanged at around 3.6%. However, the vote among the 12 members was not unanimous. Three Fed officials dissented in favor of higher interest rates as the central bank tries to figure out how to battle persistently high inflation. Wednesday's decision to leave rates unchanged may come as good news, somewhat good news for consumers, but they may not feel a lot of relief. The average credit card rate still remains around 20%, and mortgage rates at 6.6% for a 30-year fixed mortgage are about the highest since last August.
1: Hundreds of transgender Pakistanis and their supporters took to the streets of Karachi on Wednesday, protesting against soaring inflation and the rising cost of living. Demonstrators carried placards reading high fuel prices, empty plates, and demanded relief from rising food, fuel, and housing costs. Many also called on the government to create more employment

0: opportunities, saying vulnerable communities have been hit the hardest by Pakistan's worsening economic conditions.
1: But right now here I'm representing my community. As you know, Pakistan facing a difficult time, and like our people are not even having enough salaries or having enough jobs to survive.
0: Pakistan's transgender community, known as the Khwaja Sira community, has gained greater legal recognition in recent years. However, many continue to face discrimination, social stigma, and limited access to formal employment, forcing some to rely on begging for survival.
2: Our only message to the government is, how long will we have to keep coming out on the streets before you pay attention? When you sit in positions of power, it is your responsibility to resolve these things. How long will a lower community, whom you yourselves label as such, have to keep coming out on the streets to say, wake up and give us our rights? The Khwaja Sira community should be respected and honored.
0: Protesters said rising prices have made it even harder to afford basic necessities such as food, rent and transport. One placard read, "We beg, you on the streets, you beg," at the IMF, referring to Pakistan's financial assistance program with the International Monetary Fund. The protests come as Pakistan grapples with a sharp rise in inflation amid disruptions caused by the Gulf conflict. According to government data, inflation accelerated to 10% in the 3 months following the conflict. Consumer prices in June were 11.1% higher than a year earlier. Protest organizers urged the government to strengthen support for vulnerable communities, arguing that rising prices are disproportionately affecting those already struggling to earn a livelihood.
1: This is the worst situation for us. Like in Pakistan, this fascist government like almost banned the protest. So that's why like transgender community decided to come forward for this social issue. Thank you.
0: A brand new trailer for Ramayan Part 1 is out. While the first glimpse, which had dropped in April, centered around Lord Ram, the latest arrival is centered around the antagonist Ravan, played by Indian actor Yash. The trailer opens with a striking entrance of Ravan in the kingdom of Lanka. Yash makes a dramatic entry when he steps inside the kingdom disguised as a pauper. Few minutes into the trailer and you learn that Ravan is invincible, hence he conquers the entire kingdom and enslaves the people of Lanka. Under the reign of Ravan, Lanka follows one law, might is right. The contrasting visuals of Lanka and Ayodhya lay the groundwork for a compelling character arc of both Lord Ram and Ravan. Both places are grand, but not everyone in Lanka appears to be delightful. Meanwhile, Ayodhya is full of soft sunlight and energetic devotees who get thrilled at the sight of Lord Ram. Everything about Lanka is grand as well, but it comes with a soft grey scale. When King Dashrath, played by actor Arjun Goel, announces the arrival of his son, actor Ranbir Kapoor makes his arrival as Lord Ram with his iconic bow and arrow. Actor Sai Pallavi makes her first appearance as Sita. Royalty defines Sita's arrival until she learns of her husband's exile. That is when she appears in simple attires. Ravi Dubey makes his first appearance as Lakshman. Various other characters from Ramayan such as Mantara, Kekai, Kumbhkaran and Supankha also make their first appearances. The background score, which is composed by A.R. Rahman and Hans Zimmer, elevates its grand scale. Ramayan is part to be set or release on the Indian cinemas this year, with a sequel expected to follow next year. And now let's take a look at what is trending on beyond social media platforms. Over to you, Saleh.
3: Thank you very much indeed, Rhythm. So this is what is trending on beyond social media platforms. Let's, of course, start with what is trending on our X handle. The American President Donald Trump has now said that the joint US-Saudi strikes against the Iran-backed Shiite militias in Iraq were apparently coordinated with the Iraqi government. Now, Trump's remarks have come despite Iraq's presidency having condemned the joint American and the Saudi bombings, which it has called, is a clear violation of Iraqi sovereignty. Let's now shift our attention to what is trending on Vyond's YouTube page. And the U.S. military has said that it has completed a heavy wave of bombings against Iran in retaliation to Tuesday's attempted ballistic missile attacks on the American military bases and the American forces that are centered in the GCC nations. CENTCOM has said that it has hit at least a dozen Islamic Revolutionary Guard Corps targets in response to the Iranians firing on the American military bases in Jordan and also the American ships that are in range near the Strait of Hormuz. And finally, let's shift our attention to what is trending on Vyond's webpage, vyondnews.com. This is the story about Anthropic, the tech firm behind Claude AI, that has revealed that India has very quietly become one of the world's biggest AI users. Now, according to Anthropic's latest economic index, which analyzed nearly 1 million Claude AI conversations globally, India, interestingly, accounts for nearly about 5.8% of all Claude usage, second only to the United States of America. So these are the stories that are trending on Vyond's social media platforms. It's back to you, Rhythm.
0: Thank you so much, Saleh. That is all we have in this segment of Vyond Dispatch. More updates to follow on the other side. Keep watching Vyond. World is One.

French football turns the page. Zinedine Zidane is the new head coach of Le Bleu. The French Football Federation has officially named Zidane as successor to Didier Deschamps, who steps down after 14 years in charge. For France, this is more than an appointment. It's the return of a national icon. Zidane was the heartbeat of France's 1998 World Cup triumph, scoring twice in the final against Brazil. He went on to win the Ballon d'Or the same year and led Le Bleu to Euro glory in 2000. As a manager, Zidane delivered an unprecedented three straight Champions League titles with Real Madrid. Now, the man who gave France its greatest footballing memory takes charge of its future. A national hero is back home, this time in the double.

French football turns the page. Zinedine Zidane is the new head coach of Le Bleu. The French Football Federation has officially named Zidane as successor to Didier Deschamps, who steps down after 14 years in charge. For France, this is more than an appointment. It's the return of a national icon. Zidane was the heartbeat of France's 1998 World Cup triumph, scoring twice in the final against Brazil. He went on to win the Ballon d'Or the same year and led Les Bleus to Euro glory in 2000. As a manager, Zidane delivered an unprecedented three straight Champions League titles with Real Madrid. Now, the man who gave France its greatest footballing memory takes charge of its future. A national hero is back home, this time in the dugout.

French football turns the page. Zinedine Zidane is the new head coach of Les Bleus. The French Football Federation has officially named Zidane as successor to Didier Deschamps, who steps down after 14 years in charge. For France, this is more than an appointment. It's the return of a national icon. Zidane was the heartbeat of France's 1998 World Cup triumph.

0: Hello and welcome to this Thursday edition of We On World of Sport with me, Vidur Kathuria. Plenty of action to get you over the course of the show today. First up, it's the headlines. Hockey India clarifies the change in jersey colour for the men's and women's national team. The federation says it is purely a technical decision since the blue colour of the jersey was clashing with the colour of the pitch. Stephen Fleming is appointed England's new Test head coach, while Joe Root returns as the captain of the side in a major shake-up in English cricket. And Ajinkya Rahane retires from all forms of cricket with immediate effect. The 38-year-old says the time is right to move on after a career with India that began in 2011. All three Indian javelin throwers make it through to the men's final at the Commonwealth Games. Two-time Olympic medalist Neeraj Chopra qualifies in fifth place after recording a best throw of 79.61 metres. FIFA continues to face backlash over its plan to sell private stakes in the World Cup. FIFA chief Infantino insists it is only a proposal at this stage. But UEFA is going ahead with an emergency meeting today where a potential boycott of the World Cup will also be discussed. Now, under the proposal, FIFA plans to launch a new subsidiary called FIFA Forward Enterprises, which will be worth $20 billion. While FIFA would retain majority control of the new entity, it plans to sell minority stakes up to 20% to outside investors in a bid to raise up to $4.2 billion. The proposal must still be approved by FIFA's 211 member associations. FIFA has also offered $40 million to those nations who back this plan and has given them until September 19 to decide. FIFA chief Infantino spoke on the proposal for the first time.
1: Well, FIFA Forward Enterprise, or FFE, is actually a proposal, an offer. It's part of a democratic process, a consultation process. And above all, it is an opportunity, but not an obligation. And as I said, it kicks off the consultation process. If and only if it is approved by the majority of our 211 member associations and the FIFA Council, it would be a FIFA-owned and controlled subsidiary consolidating FIFA's commercial and event operations.
0: The investor consortium is expected to be led by a permanent capital vehicle founded by Joshua Kushner, the brother of Jared Kushner, who is the son-in-law of US President Donald Trump. FIFA chief Gianni Infantino says that the proposal will help all countries tap into the sport's commercial value.
1: Too little of football's growing commercial value reaches the parts of the game that need it most. Capturing that value requires additional expertise, additional insight, distinct from governing and developing the sport. Strengthening the commercial side of the game is the natural next step in this evolution. So we believe that the FFE proposal would unlock the sport's potential in every corner of the world across men's, women's and youth football.
0: However, a fierce backlash has ensued all over the football world, with FIFA being accused of selling the soul of the game. Leading the backlash is European football's governing body, UEFA. A UEFA emergency meeting is set to take place today virtually, which will discuss its response to FIFA's controversial World Cup stakeholder plans. A European boycott of the World Cup is among the options being considered. Remember, three of the four World Cup semi-finalists this year were European, including, of course, eventual champion Spain. UEFA stated it crosses a line that football's governing bodies should never cross. Now, UEFA has also gained support with CONCACAF and the Asian Football Confederation also opposing the proposal. One of the most respected figures in the game, Carlo Ancelotti, hopes the essence of the World Cup does not change.
2: After all, I believe that the World Cup is the World Cup, and the World Cup belongs to the fans, to the people, to all the peoples of the world. It's a truly beautiful moment, I think. I hope that neither UEFA nor FIFA will ruin this celebration for the whole world.
0: The World Cup might be over, but Argentina remains in the spotlight. FIFA has opened disciplinary proceedings over alleged breaches of multiple laws during their campaign. Now, last week, the world governing body appointed a disciplinary and ethics prosecutor to review the incidents that took place after the final whistle at the New York, New Jersey stadium. Several Argentina players and members of the coaching staff were involved in altercations with Spain players following their 1-0 defeat in July. Following the prosecutor's recommendation, FIFA will now investigate Leandro Paredes on 3 counts of alleged assault under Article 14 of its disciplinary code. Nahuel Molina faces 2 counts of alleged assault, while Argentina assistant coach Roberto Ayala faces 1. Molina also faces a separate count of alleged unsporting behaviour under Article 14. Teammate Thiago Almada and Spain midfielder Gavi are also accused of the same offence. Under FIFA's disciplinary code, players and officials face a minimum 1-match ban for unsporting behaviour and at least a 3-match suspension for assault. The Argentine Football Association is also facing disciplinary proceedings over alleged breaches across multiple matches. Now, the alleged offences include using a sporting event for non-sporting demonstrations, team misconduct, discrimination, racist abuse, and failing to maintain order and security at matches. The case also covers alleged discriminatory chants and gestures, delayed kickoffs, inappropriate messages displayed by the team and spectators throwing objects onto the pitch. Argentina's players celebrated their semi-final win over England by displaying a banner supporting their country's claim to the Falkland Islands.

0: Former South Korea football head coach Hong Myung-bo has apologized to the country for the team's performance during the World Cup when they were knocked out of the group stages. This as he was grilled by members of parliament in Seoul. Now, former coach Hong Myung-bo and former Korean Football Association president Chung Mong-gyu were summoned by the National Assembly today. The two officials accepted responsibility for falling short of public expectations while defending their decisions against allegations over the KFA's management and the appointment of the national team. Lawmakers questioned Hong's appointment. Hong denied reports that he was paid an annual salary of around $2.64 million. The former head coach also denied claims that he interfered in KFA staff appointments or arranged positions for former associates after taking over the national team.
1: 이번 북중미 월드컵 결과에 대해서
2: I am taking full responsibility for not living up to the expectations that have been placed on the national team. Today, I will speak honestly about the facts I know and the responsibilities I must bear without avoiding them. I want to express my apologies and gratitude to the players who gave their all until the end, even in difficult circumstances, as their coach. I am deeply reflecting on the fact that we could not reward the players' efforts with results.
1: 어려운 상황에도 끝까지 뛰어준 선수들에게
0: Just after South Korea's elimination from the World Cup, the country's president Lee Jae-myung had ordered its sports ministry, the national team's early exit. President Lee said he was utterly baffled by the team's performance and appeared to question the Korean Football Association's appointment of the head coach, suggesting that merit was not the top priority in the selection process. At the Commonwealth Games, former Ugandan dictator Amin's grandson saw his bid for Commonwealth Games boxing gold end in disgrace. Aziz Abdul was disqualified after headbutting his opponent Damar Thomas. Now, before his quarterfinal bout, Abdul had said that he wanted to become the new King of Scotland in reference to Idi Amin declaring himself that name in 1976. His grandfather seized power in a 1971 coup and ruled Uganda through a brutal regime. He became known as the Butcher of Uganda. Abdul, who never met his grandfather, was chasing Uganda's first Commonwealth Games boxing medal since Auckland in 1990. But Abdul received warnings in the first two rounds and trailed on all three judges' scorecards. The 25-year-old was then disqualified after driving his head into Thomas's chin during a clinch in the third round. Afterwards, Abdul claimed the officials treated him unfairly. Taking to the media, he said, and I quote, "When you watch the previous fights of England, their boxers create a lot of fouls. I land a heavy punch on him. They never count. Instead of counting, they deduct me. I am black African. He is in his homeland." Unquote. Abdul's grandfather was an accomplished boxer himself and held the Ugandan light heavyweight title for 9 consecutive terms from 1951 to 1960. He even orchestrated a rematch after losing the title when he became president. He in fact staged a knockout of his opponent while still wearing his suit jacket and tie.

India's golden boy Neeraj Chopra has qualified for the final of the javelin throw at the Commonwealth Games. In fact, all three Indians have made it to the final, which will take place on Friday. Now, Neeraj Chopra returned to the Commonwealth Games 8 years after his gold at the Gold Coast Games in 2018. The Tokyo gold medalist made a first attempt of 76.28 meters. His second attempt inched him closer to the automatic qualification mark with a throw of 79.61 meters. His best attempt put him in fifth place. Now, a total of 12 athletes qualified for the final. Rohit Yadav and Yashvir Singh were the other two Indians to make it through. Sri Lanka's Ramesh Taranga

Patirage, who has had a superb season, finished top in the qualifying. He is the favourite to win gold. Meanwhile, reigning Olympic champion Pakistan's Arshad Nadeem will also be part of the 12-man field in the final.

It was another strong day for India at the Commonwealth Games on Wednesday. Athletics and para-athletics also brought more laurels for the country. It was a day to rejoice as not one, but two Indian para-athletes secured podiums with a memorable one-two finish in the men's T4700-meter event. Indian para-athlete Dilip Mahadu Gavit clinched a gold medal by producing a blistering finish, clocking a Commonwealth Games record time of 10.71 seconds. Similarly, fellow Indian para-athlete Mohammad Basil clinched the silver in 10.83 seconds. The T47 is a 100-meter dash held for para-athletes. Meanwhile, athletics once again stole the limelight as Indian athlete Murali Srishankar clinched his second successive Commonwealth Games silver medal. The 27-year-old registered a best leap of 8.09 meters to finish second behind Jamaica's Tajay Gale, who finished with 8.15 meters. The results now have pushed India's medal tally to 15, with 7 in weightlifting, 4 in para-athletics, 3 in athletics and 1 in para-powerlifting.

0: Hockey India has clarified its decision to change the jersey colours of the men's and women's national teams. The decision to move away from the traditional blue jersey has drawn criticism. Now, clarifying its decision to change the jersey colours, Hockey India said the primary jersey colour was changed because the traditional blue kit blended in with the blue synthetic playing surface, making it harder to distinguish players. And the decision to change the team's jersey colour followed recommendations and detailed consultations with the players and support staff. The new hockey jersey will make its debut in the upcoming FIH World Cup in the Netherlands and Belgium. The Hockey World Cup will be played between August 15th and 30th.
1: There is a lot of discussion right now regarding the colour of Team India's jersey. People are giving it a political angle, and there are controversial discussions going on. But there is nothing like that. The change was not made under anyone's pressure or because anyone requested it. It was done purely based on the opinion and suggestions of our players and coaches. Two colours were considered, yellow and orange. Looking at our national flag, the Tiranga, which has three colours, white is already being used for the second jersey. For the primary jersey, orange was selected as part of the colour palette. So, the colour was chosen based on these factors.
0: A former Indian hockey team captain, Virendra Skina, questioned the change, stating Indian hockey's legacy and identity have always been defined by its iconic blue jersey, and there was no requirement for a change in the colour. Former India captain and coach V. Bhaskaran also echoed those sentiments, saying the change would strip Indian hockey of a key part of its heritage. Former Chennai Super Kings coach Stephen Fleming is now officially the new head coach of England's Test side. Meanwhile, Joe Root has been reinstated as the new captain of the English Red Ball team. Now, Fleming impressed the England and Wales Cricket Board over a series of interviews during the last few weeks. The Kiwi is replacing his compatriot Brendan McCullum. He's replacing McCullum after a series of disappointing results with the national side. McCullum remains in charge of the white ball teams. Fleming wasn't exactly England's first choice to take over. Former England coach Andy Flower subsequently ruled himself out of the running to replace McCullum. That opened the door for Fleming's appointment. Fleming hasn't worked as a head coach of a national team before, and since retiring as a player in 2009, he has only coached in franchise cricket.

0: Though Fleming did so with success, Fleming won 5 IPL titles with the Chennai Super Kings as well as 2 Champions League titles. Fleming also has experience of working in the Big Bash and the 100. Fleming's first assignment is likely to be the South Africa tour in December, but he will miss the 3-match home test series against Pakistan, which begins on August 19th. After his appointment, he said, and I quote, "I'm looking forward to working with the players and bedding in the gains made by Brendan McCullum and Captain Ben Stokes. I'm particularly looking forward to working with Joe Root as captain, a generational talent who has achieved so much already," unquote. Meanwhile, Joe Root will again be calling the shots of the Red Ball side, his second spell as captain. Root stepped down from the captaincy in 2022 post the loss in the Ashes. He captained England in the second test match in the recently concluded New Zealand series when Ben Stokes was handed a suspension over a late night drinking incident. Indian cricketer Ajinkya Rahane has announced his retirement from all forms of cricket with immediate effect. Rahane was captain of the team during one of India's greatest triumphs, the 2020-21 Test Series victory in Australia. Rahane played 85 Test matches for India, 90 ODIs and 20 T20Is. He captained India in 11 matches across formats. The last time he represented India was in July 2023, which was a Test match in the West Indies. Rahane was captain of India in 6 Tests and was undefeated with 4 victories and 2 draws. Rahane made his international debut in 2011, just after India's ODI World Cup triumph, and his international career spanned 11 years. Rahane was a mainstay in India's Test side for a decade, scoring 5,077 runs at an average of 38.46 with 12 centuries. He also ends his career with 2,962 ODI runs at an average of 35.26 with 300s and 375 T20I runs. But the highlight of Rahane's career came during the 2020-21 season when he led India to arguably its greatest ever Test Series victory. Rahane was captain of the Indian team which won the Border Gavaskar Trophy in Australia. India were bundled out for 36 in the first Test in Adelaide, after which regular captain Virat Kohli flew home for the birth of his first child. The reins were handed over to Rahane, who led an under-pressure Indian side to glory. He began the fight back at the MCG with a century that set the tone for India's series victory. And they eventually sealed the series in dramatic fashion in Brisbane. Rahane did play in the IPL this season and was in fact captain of the Kolkata Knight Riders. However, he struggled for form and has now made the decision to retire at the age of 38. He made the announcement on his social media page.
1: The reality of life is that everything has a beginning and everything has an end. When that time comes, you simply have to respect it and move forward. I have always relied on timing in my batting and I have always understood its importance. Today, I feel the timing is right for me to move on and announce my retirement from international cricket and all formats.
0: Barbados gave Garfield Sobers a state funeral fit for a national hero. Thousands gathered at the Kensington Oval, the ground that made him a legend, to send off the greatest all-rounder the game has ever seen. From Rihanna to Prime Minister Mia Mottley, the island came together to honour a man who put Barbados on the world map. Take a look at this as we wrap up this bulletin.

French football turns the page. Zinedine Zidane is the new head coach of Les Bleus. The French Football Federation has officially named Zidane as successor to Didier Deschamps, who steps down after 14 years in charge. For France, this is more than an appointment. It's the return of a national icon. Zidane was the heartbeat of France's 1998 World Cup triumph, scoring twice in the final against Brazil. He went on to win the Ballon d'Or the same year and led Les Bleus to Euro glory in 2000. As a manager, Zidane delivered an unprecedented three straight Champions League titles with Real Madrid. Now, the man who gave France its greatest footballing memory takes charge of its future. A national hero is back home, this time in the double.

French football turns the page. Zinedine Zidane is the new head coach of Le Bleu. The French Football Federation has officially named Zidane as successor to Didier Deschamps, who steps down after 14 years in charge. For France, this is more than an appointment. It's the return of a national icon. Zidane was the heartbeat of France's 1998 World Cup triumph, scoring twice in the final against Brazil. He went on to win the Ballon d'Or the same year and led Le Bleu to Euro glory in 2000. As a manager, Zidane delivered an unprecedented three straight Champions League titles with Real Madrid. Now, the man who gave France its greatest footballing memory takes charge of its future. A national hero is back home, this time in the double.

French football turns the page. Zinedine Zidane is the new head coach of Les Bleus. The French Football Federation has officially named Zidane as successor to Didier Deschamps, who steps down after 14 years in charge. For France, this is more than an appointment. It's the return of a national icon. Zidane was the heartbeat of France's 1998 World Cup triumph, scoring twice in the final against Brazil. He went on to win the Ballon d'Or the same year and led Les Bleus to Euro glory in 2000. As a manager, Zidane delivered an unprecedented three straight Champions League titles with Real Madrid. Now, the man who gave France its greatest footballing memory takes charge of its future. A national hero is back home, this time in the double.

French football turns the page. Zinedine Zidane is the new head coach of Le Bleu. The French Football Federation has officially named Zidane as successor to Didier Deschamps, who steps down after 14 years in charge. For France, this is more than an appointment. It's the return of a national icon. Zidane was the heartbeat of France.

Hello and welcome. You're watching Beyond World is One. My name is Mohammed Saleh, and here's a look at the headlines. The Polish Prime Minister says that the missile that fell in eastern Poland amidst massive strikes carried out by Moscow on Ukraine is probably a Russian cruise missile.

Mediator Pakistan insists that negotiations between Iran and the United States are ongoing, even as Washington is carrying out a heavy wave of bombings in retaliation, it claims, to the fresh counterattacks that Iran has carried out against Jordan. The Japanese emergency workers search tirelessly for any survivors who could still be alive at the wrecked shopping mall, as the death toll from the major earthquake has now reached 34. Tens of thousands of people are said to be without power in this punishing heat.

And dozens of migrants enter into the Spanish northern African exclave of Ceuta by sea. Many are seen swimming to the shore, running on the beach, and some even celebrate as they arrive on land and make their way into the town. The U.S. has witnessed lower than expected growth in the second quarter of this year, with the gross domestic product of the world's largest economy growing at a pretty sluggish annualized rate of about 1.5%.

Saudi Arabia's economy has posted its sharpest contraction since 2020 as regional conflict has disrupted the oil exports. Despite efforts to diversify beyond oil,

And a giant panda has been captured on infrared camera at an altitude of about 13,500 feet for the very first time in southwest China's Sichuan province, marking a rare shift of the species in high altitude rocky zone where snow leopards are known to roam.

Poland has accused Russia of firing a missile into its territory as Moscow has now launched a deadly attack on Ukraine. The missile reportedly landed and then exploded about 90 kilometers inside of the Polish territory, creating a pretty massive crater in the middle of a field. And these are the images from the site showing the huge impact crater. Now, the Polish Prime Minister Donald Tusk has said that the object that fell in eastern Poland overnight appeared to be a Russian missile. And the incident marks the latest airspace violation reported in countries along NATO's eastern flank, including in Romania and the Baltic states. It has increased concerns that the war in Ukraine could spill beyond the alliance's borders. Meanwhile, following a fresh wave of Russian attacks, at least about 8 people are said to have been killed across Ukraine. Kiev has said that Russia has launched about 74 missiles and 284 drones in a massive overnight assault, intensifying its air campaign across the country. The missiles struck Lviv near the Polish border, damaging nearly 2 apartment buildings. An official said that about 15 people were injured in the Russian missile attack, with rescue workers clearing rubble to reach people trapped underneath the debris.

0: Now, explosions were heard across Kiev as air raid sirens sounded. Kiev's mayor Vitaly Klitschko has confirmed that the capital was targeted with ballistic missiles. And Russian missiles hit a market and a garage complex in Kiev, triggering major fires. Emergency officials have said that one person was killed in the Sviatoshin district, while another was injured in the Obolon district. And one person was injured after a market caught fire following the strike. The firefighters worked to contain the blaze and clear the damaged market stalls as emergency crews have continued with their search, rescue and recovery operations.
1: A strike hit a market here in Kyiv's Obolon district. The fire covered an area of about 100 square meters. It has now been contained, and firefighters are extinguishing the remaining hotspots while dismantling damaged market stalls. One person was injured at this location. At another location in Kyiv's Sviatoshin district, we recovered the body of one person who was killed. Another person, a man, was injured and taken to hospital.
0: And ahead of the strikes, President Volodymyr Zelensky took to social media late on Wednesday to urge the citizens across all regions of Ukraine to heed the air raid alerts. As air raid sirens echoed across Kiev, the city's underground metro stations once again became makeshift bomb shelters. And the latest Russian assault comes after Ukraine carried out a drone attack targeting facilities in Russia. And a Wildberries logistical center in the Ryazan region caught fire following the reported strike. Verified footage has shown smoke and flames rising from the warehouse, while authorities reported damage to industrial sites. Wildberries said that the facility was in fact evacuated as investigations into the incident have continued. An F-16 fighter jet crashed during a frontline mission in Ukraine after a reported malfunction while intercepting the Russian targets. And the pilot managed to eject safely and was taken for medical treatment. Ukraine operates F-16 fighter jets supplied by NATO allies, including the Netherlands and Denmark. Now, the war in West Asia is wide.

Widening. A series of tit-for-tat strikes has raised fears that the conflict could now spread beyond its current front lines, with Egypt now potentially being pulled closer into the crisis.

In the latest development, Iran's Islamic Revolutionary Guard Corps has said that it launched an attack targeting Jordan's Al-Azraq airbase. In a statement, the IRGC claimed that the U.S. forces had used bunker buster bombs to strike two residential houses on the Keshem Island, targeting local residents. The response from Iran came after the U.S. military announced that it had carried out a heavy wave of strikes against Tehran. The CENTCOM said that its forces targeted dozens of IRGC positions, including military command centers, in retaliation for the earlier missile attacks on U.S. forces. Iranian media has reported that the strikes hit areas around the Keshem Island and several cities in Khuzestan province, including in places such as Abadan. But now, the war has begun spreading into some new areas. A U.S.-owned gas storage tanker and a Greek-owned tanker at Egypt's Mediterranean port of Damietta was reportedly hit by a drone. And Egypt's petroleum ministry has confirmed that a fire broke out at the port but did not mention a drone attack. No group has claimed responsibility for the incident yet. Now, here's a clearer way to understand the chain of events that has unfolded in recent days. The pattern follows a familiar cycle. Washington has increased military action, while Tehran has responded by targeting U.S. interests and its regional partners. And that pattern is played out again when the United States and Saudi Arabia carried out strikes against Iran-backed popular mobilization forces positions in eastern Iraq. And at the same time, the Houthis have opened another front by targeting a Saudi-linked oil vessel in the Red Sea. And now a separate drone incident near Egypt has added another dimension to the crisis, raising concerns that more countries could be drawn into the conflict. The analysts believe that each side is using attacks and defense maneuvers to show strength, believing that the battlefield momentum or successful defense brings better terms at the negotiating table. The United States is also using strikes to force concessions from Iran, while Tehran must retaliate to show that it still has enough military prowess left to force its demands. Now, Iran has also tightened its grip on global energy shipping, using the Houthi forces to choke off the key maritime routes in the Bab al-Mandeb. It's also holding on to its biggest leverage, that is the control of the Strait of Hormuz. On Thursday, Iran's Revolutionary Guards said that two oil tankers that were attempting to transit the strait with U.S. support turned back after one of them caught fire. And Iran has kept control of the Hormuz since the outbreak of the war. The Yemen's armed forces are flexing their military muscle. They have publicly displayed the military drones for the very first time, showcasing the unmanned aircraft amongst a range of different weapons and equipment as they were inspected by the Defense Minister Taher al-Akhili. And this marks a significant shift for Yemen's internationally recognized government, whose military has relied largely on the Saudi-led coalition's air power throughout years of conflict with the Iran-backed Houthis. The footage that was broadcast by the state television shows Akhili touring an exhibition of military hardware alongside senior commanders, inspecting drones and armored vehicles, weapons and other equipment, while also receiving briefings on their technical specifications and operational readiness. The exhibition has come amidst rising military tensions in Yemen. Last week, the Houthis announced a maritime blockade of Saudi Arabia and has since claimed attacks targeting Saudi tankers and oil infrastructure. Saudi Arabia has responded with strikes on the Houthi positions, and the exchange marks the first major escalation between the two sides in years, raising fears that the 2022 United Nations brokered truce could collapse. And Yemen's civil war began in 2014 when the Houthis had seized much of northern Yemen, forcing the internationally recognized government into exile. In the years that followed, a Saudi-led coalition backed the government in its fight against the Houthis. And the latest strikes and counter-strikes have

Islamabad has so far refrained from joining Riyadh. Its response has been restricted to condemnations. The US Army has awarded Lockheed Martin a contract worth $58.6 billion to manufacture the Patriot Interceptor missiles. Responding to the intense pressure on the US weapons stockpiles from ongoing conflicts involving Iran and Ukraine, Washington has supplied some massive quantities of military equipment to allies while also simultaneously expending munitions in its own operations against Iran. And this dual demand has heightened critical concerns over the availability of air defense systems and precision guided weapons. The new Lockheed award converts a previous $4.7 billion one-year deal from April into a seven-year agreement, establishing a multi-year procurement plan for the interceptors from fiscal 2026 through 2032. The Pentagon is pressing its contractors to accelerate production lines and to rapidly increase the missile output. And this follows a similar framework deal that was struck with Raytheon to boost Tomahawk cruise missile production from the current rate of 60 per year to an eventual target of 100,000 units annually. And according to assessments by the Center for Strategic and International Studies, the United States has already used roughly one-third of its combined pre-war inventory of critical precision weapons during early fighting with Iran. And these include the THAAD, the Patriot interceptors, as well as offensive missiles. Trump, however, has dismissed these reports, insisting that American stockpiles remain fully loaded. The Ukrainian President Volodymyr Zelensky on Tuesday has asked President Trump for a winter package consisting of about 300 Patriot interceptors to fend off the Kremlin's offensive. The request follows Trump's approval for Ukraine to manufacture its own interceptors earlier in the month. However, Zelensky said that the process will take fairly long. A popular U.S. brewery has had its alcohol permit revoked and could soon face closure. However, the owner claims that the action could be linked to his outspoken political views rather than the reported violations. In January, Kirk Bangstad, the owner of Minocqua Brewing Company, who frequently posts anti-Trump messages in the company's social media accounts, had promised free beer to customers upon the death of the U.S. president. And the Department of Revenue has issued notices to revoke the brewer's permit for the company's two locations, along with the alcohol warehouse permit for one location. The Bankstat has until the 4th of August to appeal the decision. And reports say that the department revoked the license after alleging that the company had operated without the required permits and had failed to pay taxes on beer acquired from Illinois that was later seized from the brewery in June. While the department maintains that the action is based on non-compliance issues, Bankstad disputes the decision. In a July 26 newsletter to supporters, he addressed each violation cited by the department and argued that the alleged breaches were minor and did not justify shutting down the business. He has called for public support, saying that he plans to fight the decision tooth and nail. And Bankstad has also urged the readers to donate to a legal defense fund for what he described as the state's most progressive brewery. Bankstad said, and I quote him here, "We need all the money that we can get to sue the Department of Revenue and to stay in business." The Delhi Consumer Disputes Redressal Commission has held the railways guilty of deficiency in service after two unrelated passengers were asked to share a single blanket during an overnight journey. The commission has now ordered the railways to pay about 25,000 rupees in compensation and litigation costs to the complainant. The case dates back to October 2022 when a passenger who was travelling from Prayagraj to Delhi on a reservation against cancellation or an RAC ticket, according to the complaint, he and another unrelated passenger had to share the same berth and were provided with just one blanket, one pillow and two bed sheets for the entire journey. When the passenger asked for a separate blanket and a pillow, he was reportedly denied. The passenger then raised the issue on social media and with a travelling ticket examiner, but claimed that he had received only a towel instead of the requested
bedding. He later filed a written complaint and sought information through the Right to Information Act, alleging

mental harassment and physical inconvenience. Northern Railways defended its action, saying that additional blankets are provided only on request and subject to availability. It also argued that the matter did not fall under the Delhi Commission's jurisdiction. Rejecting this argument, the Commission noted that the complainant lived in Delhi and was therefore entitled to approach it. The Commission also referred to a 2009 railway circular which clearly states that RAC passengers are entitled to a blanket and to a bedsheet as bedroll charges are included in the ticket fare. It noted that the railways had internally imposed a penalty of 1,000 rupees on the linen contractor for the lapse but failed to compensate or even inform the passenger. Holding the railways guilty of deficiency in service, it ordered a payment of 20,000 rupees for mental harassment and physical inconvenience along with 5,000 rupees towards litigation expenses. And the railways have been directed to comply with the order within 60 days, failing which the compensation will attract an annual interest of about 7%.

Now, Australia's internet regulator has started legal action against Telegram, alleging the messaging platform had failed to remove pro-terror content, including videos linked to extremist violence. The e-safety commissioner has said that the case involves content associated with attacks, including the Christchurch and the Buffalo terror attacks. And according to Australia's e-safety commissioner, Telegram had failed to remove the videos showing terror executions and mass shootings after being notified about the content. The regulator alleged that some extremist material remained accessible on the platform for an extended period of time. And court documents have shown that Australian Telegram users had reported about 12 posts containing pro-terror content between July and October 2025. And filing alleges that the Telegram had failed to remove 10 of these posts or had taken action against the accounts that shared the material. The Australian regulator said that failure to comply with the country's safety rules could result in civil penalties of up to $38 million. Now, Telegram has rejected the allegations, saying that it will contest the case in court. The company has said that its anti-terrorism efforts are well documented and has claimed that it had blocked thousands of extremist communities. Telegram, which has more than 1 billion monthly active users, according to the company, is one of the world's most downloaded messaging platforms. The platform has become a critical source of information on Russia's war in Ukraine and is used widely by officials in Moscow and Kiev. Russia on Wednesday has charged Telegram's founder Pavel Durov with facilitating terror activity, alleging that the app was being used by Ukrainian spies to organize the attacks inside of Russia. The Oscar-winning filmmaker Christopher Nolan's The Odyssey is making waves far beyond the box office, and the film has reignited interest in Homer's epic poem, with the book sales of The Odyssey and the other Greek mythology titles soaring across the United Kingdom. This is not the first time that a big-screen adaptation has sparked a literary revival in India too. The buzz around Nitesh Tiwari's Ramayana has fueled fresh interest in mythological books and related content. The Odyssey triggered massive reading boom, and according to reports, print sales of Homer's Odyssey have jumped by 1,400% in the 4 weeks ending July 25th compared to the same period last year. And experts say that the film's success could also inspire more young people to take up classics such as the subject. Now, one edition leading the surge is Emily Wilson's acclaimed 2017 translation. Reports say that the sales of her version have risen by more than 1,000% compared to last year. And bookstores have also reported growing demand for several other translations of the ancient epic. The craze is not limited to the Odyssey. Related mythology titles are also flying off the shelves. Homer's The Iliad and Margaret Atwood's The Penelopiad have all recorded some strong sales. And Stephen Fry's retelling of the Odyssey is currently the UK's top-selling history book. The interest has now spread beyond print. Searches for audiobook versions of The Odyssey have jumped by nearly 310%. Academics believe that these timeless stories, continue to resonate with modern audiences and hope the renewed excitement will encourage more students to explore the Greek and Roman history. And the film itself has been a global success, starring Matt Damon, Anne Hathaway, and Tom Holland. The Odyssey has crossed

$640 million at the worldwide box office. While some scholars and historians have criticized Nolan's interpretation, both agree that bringing Homer back into the cultural spotlight is a positive outcome. A similar trend is now unfolding in India. Even before its release, the buzz around Tiwari's Ramayana has boosted interest in Indian mythology, and publishers have reported higher demand for the Ramayana, the Mahabharata illustrated editions and modern retellings. And the excitement has also extended to audiobooks, graphic novels and mythology-based merchandise, showing how major film adaptations can breathe new life into ancient stories. A 120-meter-high waterfall rappelling project at the Yadong River, which is a scenic area in southwest China's Guizhou province, is seeing a peak influx of visitors. Many tourists from both at home and abroad are arriving to experience the outdoor water sports. We'll leave you with these images. Thanks for watching.

0: in this rapidly changing world.
1: French football turns the page. Zinedine Zidane is the new head coach of Le Bleu. The French Football Federation has officially named Zidane as successor to Didier Deschamps, who steps down after 14 years in charge. For France, this is more than an appointment. It's the return of a national icon. Zidane was the heartbeat of France's 1998 World Cup triumph, scoring twice in the final against Brazil. He went on to win the Ballon d'Or the same year and led Le Bleu to Euro glory in 2000. As a manager, Zidane delivered an unprecedented 3 straight Champions League titles with Real Madrid. Now, the man who gave France its greatest footballing memory takes charge of its future. A national hero is back home, this time in the dugout.

French football turns the page. Zinedine Zidane is the new head coach of Les Bleus. The French Football Federation has officially named Zidane as successor to Didier Deschamps, who steps down after 14 years in charge. For France, this is more than an appointment. It's the return of a national icon. Zidane was the heartbeat of France's 1998 World Cup triumph, scoring twice in the final against Brazil. He went on to win the Ballon d'Or the same year and led Les Bleus to Euro glory in 2000. As a manager, Zidane delivered an unprecedented 3 straight Champions League titles with Real Madrid. Now, the man who gave France its greatest footballing memory takes charge of its

French football turns the page. Zinedine Zidane is the new head coach of Le Bleu. The French Football Federation has officially named Zidane as successor to Didier Deschamps, who steps down after 14 years in charge. For France, this is more than an appointment. It's the return of a national icon. Zidane was the heartbeat of France's 1998 World Cup triumph, scoring twice in the final against Brazil. He went on to win the Ballon d'Or the same year and led Le Bleu to Euro glory in 2000. As a manager, Zidane delivered an unprecedented three straight Champions League titles with Real Madrid. Now, the man who gave France its greatest footballing memory takes charge of its future.

0: ज्ञान के युग का आरंभ है।
1: That was the much anticipated Ramayana trailer that was released on the 30th of July. Directed by Nitesh Tiwari, the magnum opus will release in two parts. The first part is all set to release this Diwali. Hello and welcome to another edition of Inside South Asia. I'm Kripa. Let's get started.

0: Our top story is from Pakistan-occupied Kashmir, which is at a critical point in its turbulent history. For close to 2 months, thousands of anti-government protesters demanding economic and governance reforms have taken to the streets, braving the brutal crackdown perpetrated by Islamabad at the behest of Pakistan Army Chief Field Marshal Asim Munir. On Monday, at least a dozen people were killed and several others were wounded in the brutal crackdown on locals calling for a boycott of the legislative elections.
1: Pakistan

0: Occupied Kashmir has been rocked by 8 weeks of anti-government protests with no end in sight. Tensions are running high on the streets with heavy police presence, but the protesters are in no mood to relent. The principal actor behind these protests is the Joint Awami Action Committee, or JAAC, led by activist Shaukat Nawaz Mir. A grassroots umbrella organization which represents traders and civil society groups, the JAAC emerged in 2023 as the leader of an anti-government protest movement across Pakistan-occupied Kashmir. In the run-up to the elections for 45 seats to Pakistan-occupied Kashmir's Legislative Assembly, the JAAC had called for a region-wide strike to protest the reservation of 12 seats for refugees. It is to be noted that these seats are contested by candidates who do not live in Pakistan-occupied Kashmir, but elsewhere in Pakistan. In response, the regional government banned the activist group on the 5th of June under anti-terrorism laws. Since then, the troubled region has been roiled by JAAC-led protests demanding greater autonomy. Pitched battles have been fought between supporters of the outlawed JAAC and security forces, in which, according to JAAC, at least 67 people have been killed and dozens others have been wounded. In a bid to rein in the rapidly escalating situation, the regional authorities suspended internet and mobile network services, but to no avail. Going from strength to strength, the protests have evolved into a broader rebellion against Pakistani rule. In such a hostile environment, the conduct of a free and fair elections is essentially impossible. But Islamabad, ignoring the writing on the wall, went ahead with local legislative elections, boycotted by scores of residents. On 27th of July, 13 constituencies of Mirpur division in the Pakistan-occupied Kashmir went to polls, which were marked by brutal crackdown on residents boycotting the elections. According to the JAAC, at least 20 activists have been killed and dozens injured in clashes with law enforcement personnel in Pakistan-occupied Kashmir since the first phase of elections on Monday. It is to be noted that the polls were conducted amid a communications blackout, political unrest, an armed crackdown and allegations of widespread rigging. The issue of brutal crackdown by Pakistan military resonated with protests in the United Kingdom as well. On the 28th of July, JAAC supporters held a demonstration outside the Pakistani consulate in Bradford against what they labelled as atrocities committed by Pakistan. Pakistan's Defence Minister Khwaja Asif, however, doubled down on the protesters, levelled them as enemies like India and ruled out any dialogue with them. But the protesters, despite severe restrictions and brutal crackdown, have continued their fight, giving rise to serious questions about the future political trajectory of the region.
1: Across South Asia, relentless monsoon rains have triggered widespread devastation, with severe flooding and landslides leaving a trail of destruction, loss and displacement. In India's northeastern state of Assam, the situation continues to remain deeply concerning as rising waters have impacted hundreds of thousands across several districts. On the other hand, Pakistan and Afghanistan are also battling deadly floods. More in this report.

The northeastern Indian state of Assam, the land of the Brahmaputra, one of the world's largest rivers, is battling a severe flood crisis as relentless monsoon rains continue to lash the state. The mighty river and its tributaries are overflowing, transforming vast stretches of land into flooded zones and leaving thousands of families struggling for survival.

0: The images that have emerged from the flood zones are nothing short of heartbreaking. None more so than the sight of a father swimming through churning waters, his three little children huddled in a large tub, his only hope of getting them to safety. Assam Chief Minister Himanta Biswa Sarma has said that nearly 900,000 people across more than 1,800 villages have been affected by the floods. The numbers reflect the scale of a crisis that has disrupted daily life across several parts of the state. While rescue teams continue to work against time to reach stranded residents, many affected are still waiting for essential supplies, including clean drinking water, food and medical assistance. For those trapped in remote areas, damaged roads and rising waters have made access even more difficult.
1: In this village where we are standing today, families from every house in this area were forced to leave. Many of their loved ones are still missing. Only one person was found, but he had drowned. He died the following day while being taken to the hospital.
0: The devastation, however, is not confined to Assam alone. More than 24 people have lost their lives due to the deadly flash floods and landslides in Jammu and Kashmir. In Badgam district, an entire row of shops collapsed into a swollen river. In Poonch, flash floods caused widespread damage to homes and property. While in Rajouri, the Indian Army and police teams stepped in to rescue residents trapped by rising waters using cable ropes to bring people to safety.
2: Everything was washed away. There was a woman who used to live here and she died as she was swept away by the water. We are continuously working even amid the rains.
0: Uttarakhand has also witnessed the impact of the heavy rains. Road connectivity was disrupted and the Char Dham Yatra had to be suspended for 2 days due to safety concerns. A newly constructed bridge on the Dehradun-Paonta Sahib Highway collapsed just 17 days after it was opened. In Gujarat, rescue teams evacuated stranded residents, including children, from flood-hit areas. Authorities have evacuated more than 1,000 people as water levels rose in several parts of the state. The impact of the monsoon has also been felt across India's neighbouring countries. In Pakistan, the death toll from the monsoon rains and flash floods over the past month has crossed 100. The National Disaster Management Authority reported that at least 109 people have died since late June. Many after homes and roofs collapsed under the pressure of heavy rainfall. Rescue workers have been using boats to reach stranded residents and distribute food supplies. But the scale of the flooding has placed immense pressure on local resources.
3: The main problem here is that there are no arrangements and no counselor or anyone else is contacting us. 1,122 rescue team has arrived with one boat and that boat is almost full with their team.
0: In Afghanistan, flash floods in the eastern province of Nuristan have killed nearly 24 people and left more than 100 missing. The provincial capital, Parun, is among the worst affected,

0: In Bangladesh, the relentless monsoon rain has been equally brutal. At least 17 people have lost their lives due to landslides in Cox's Bazar this month, while flooding has left more than 1 million people stranded. Across South Asia, the monsoon has left behind a trail of destruction, with floods and landslides exposing the region's continued vulnerability to extreme weather events. With more rainfall expected in the coming days, authorities across the region remain on a high alert, working to strengthen rescue efforts and provide relief to those who've been affected.
1: In Bangladesh's Cox's Bazar, more than a million Rohingya refugees live in squalid, overcrowded camps. Each year, many of these refugees risk dangerous journeys across the Bay of Bengal and the Andaman Sea, in congested, rickety boats in hopes of reaching Malaysia or Thailand. Still, this desperate search for a better future has a tragic end for many hopefuls. Our next report explores further.

0: More than a million Rohingya refugees who fled and somehow survived the horrors of war in Myanmar. Live in the world's largest refugee camp in Cox's Bazar, a town on the southeast coast of Bangladesh. But shrinking food rations, crushing poverty, limited job opportunities, overcrowded and squalid camp conditions, and a series of natural disasters, including the recent landslides, have pushed more and more refugees to attempt perilous crossings in overcrowded, ramshackle boats in search of a better future. According to the United Nations Refugee Agency, UNHCR, nearly 900 Rohingya were reported dead or missing at sea in 2025, the deadliest year on record. ...25-year-old Rahila Begum is one of the lucky survivors who spent 2 days and a night adrift in the Andaman Sea. Off Bangladesh, after the overcrowded vessel carrying about 280 people sank following 4 days of travel.
1: After the boat sank, I emerged from the tarpaulin and saw everyone floating in the sea, clinging to water tanks or whatever they could find. I also saw corpses floating. At that moment, I found a wooden plank and clung to it for 1 night and 2 days.
0: According to the United Nations, last year, more than 6,500 Rohingya attempted to leave the camps by sea, and 1 in 7 of them were reported dead or missing. But the exodus of Rohingya refugees to Malaysia, Indonesia and Thailand continues to grow with each passing day. Given the desperation of the Rohingya refugees, human trafficking has become a lucrative trade, with recruiters and criminal gangs selling refugees the hope of a better life outside what many describe as an open-air prison.
2: Indeed, we see an increase of cases of trafficking, but also onwards movements. From last year, from January to May, and comparing to this year for the same period, we have seen more than double in number of departures of refugees moving onwards to Malaysia, to Indonesia.
0: The reality of risky, arduous and treacherous travel, however, is starkly different. Journeys typically begin in Teknaf, where Rohingyas are packed onto trawlers before being transferred to larger vessels at sea. Mohammed Jubair is one of the lucky ones to have survived the clutches of human trafficking.
3: 180 of us boarded the boat, huddled in its 4 compartments, with each group consisting of around 50, 60 or 70 people.

0: রাখছে, গর্তের মধ্যে রাখছে।
1: Despite their best efforts, Bangladesh authorities are struggling to contain the menace of human trafficking. This year alone, the Coast Guard has rescued 618 trafficking victims, but the desire to leave remains strong for many despite risks.
2: To combat the situation, Bangladesh Coast Guard remains on high alert for this kind of situation like illegal infiltration, narcotics, arms smuggling, human trafficking across all riverine, coastal and maritime borders.
1: Authorities also lament the lack of resources in dismantling the trafficking networks. With Bangladesh's resources already stretched to the limit, analysts say that easing restrictions on refugees would be difficult, and the only ray of hope for Rohingyas is a lasting peace agreement in Myanmar. Given that the conflict in Myanmar continues to rage, the Rohingya refugees, it seems, are caught between a rock and a hard place.
3: Up next, we get you all the other news that are making headlines in Inside South Asia Wrap.

0: India's ancient Buddhist site of Sarnath has now earned a place on UNESCO's prestigious World Heritage List. Located near Varanasi in the Indian state of Uttar Pradesh, Sarnath is one of Buddhism's holiest sites. It is here that Lord Buddha is believed to have delivered his first sermon after attaining enlightenment. The ancient Buddhist site of Sarnath has been inscribed on the UNESCO World Heritage List during the 48th session of the World Heritage Committee held in Busan, South Korea.
1: Indian Railways has ushered in a new era of cross-border trade with the successful run of its first direct commercial container freight train from Kolkata port to Bharatnagar Customs Yard in Nepal. The 40-wagon train, carrying a consignment of canola, operated under the revised India-Nepal Rail Transit Protocol. With this, goods can now move directly from Kolkata port to Bharatnagar without transshipment at the border. The new service is expected to reduce travel time, bring down logistics costs, and make trade between the two neighboring countries faster and more seamless. The move comes as India and Nepal continue efforts to strengthen economic ties, improve connectivity, and boost bilateral trade.
0: New Delhi and Beijing are set to officially resume cross-border trade through the historic Nathula Pass in East Sikkim from August 1st, ending a six-year suspension that began during the COVID-19 pandemic. The move is expected to bring relief to traders and border communities, particularly in Sikkim, who have been long dependent on the seasonal exchange for their livelihoods. The Nathula Corridor, which was reopened on July 6, 2006, after remaining closed for decades following the 1962 war, was once viewed as a symbol of improving ties and shared economic aspirations between the two neighbours. The pass remains officially open for trade and around 6 months every year from May to November, allowing approved goods to be exchanged under a bilateral framework.
1: On International Tiger Day, observed on the 29th of July, Rajasthan celebrated a major conservation milestone. The state's tiger population has risen to 149 across its five tiger reserves. The latest count marks an increase from 135 tigers recorded last year. Reflecting Rajasthan's continued progress in tiger conservation and habitat protection, Ranthambore Tiger Reserve has emerged as state's largest tiger habitat.
2: That's all we have in our show today. But before we go, here's a glimpse of Nepal's first modern road tunnel. On the 27th of July, the Himalayan nation, after nearly 7 years of work, officially inaugurated the Nagdhunga Sisnekola Tunnel. Built with assistance from Japan, it marks a major milestone in the country's transport infrastructure. Take a look, and I will

French football turns the page. Zinedine Zidane is the new head coach of Le Bleu. The French Football Federation has officially named Zidane as successor to Didier Deschamps, who steps down after 14 years in charge. For France, this is more than an appointment. It's the return of a national icon. Zidane was the heartbeat of France's 1998 World Cup triumph, scoring twice in the final against Brazil. He went on to win the Ballon d'Or the same year and led Le Bleu to Euro glory in 2000. As a manager, Zidane delivered an unprecedented three straight Champions League titles with Real Madrid. Now, the man who gave France its greatest footballing memory takes charge of its future. A national hero is back home, this time in the double.

French football turns the page. Zinedine Zidane is the new head coach of Le Bleu. The French Football Federation has officially named Zidane as successor to Didier Deschamps, who steps down after 14 years in charge. For France, this is more than an appointment. It's the return of a national icon. Zidane was the heartbeat of France's 1998 World Cup triumph, scoring twice in the final against Brazil. He went on to win the Ballon d'Or the same year and led Le Bleu to Euro glory in 2000. As a manager, Zidane delivered an unprecedented 3 straight Champions League titles with Real Madrid. Now, the man who gave France its greatest footballing memory takes charge of its future. A national hero is back home, this time in the double.

French football turns the page. Zinedine Zidane is the new head coach of Le Bleu. The French Football Federation has officially named Zidane as successor to Didier Deschamps, who steps down after 14 years in charge. For France, this is more than an appointment. It's the return of a national icon. Zidane was the heartbeat of France's 1998 World Cup triumph, scoring twice in the final against Brazil. He went on to win the Ballon d'Or the same year and led Le Bleu to Euro glory.

in 2000. As a manager, Zidane delivered an unprecedented three straight Champions League titles with Real Madrid. Now, the man who gave France its greatest footballing memory takes charge of its future. A national hero is back home, this time in the dugout.

French football turns the page. Zinedine Zidane is the new head coach of Le Bleu. The French Football Federation has officially named Zidane as successor to Didier Deschamps, who steps down after 14 years in charge. For France, this is more than an appointment. It's the return of a national icon. Zidane was the heartbeat of France's 1998 World Cup triumph, scoring twice in the final against Brazil. He went on to win the Ballon d'Or the same year and led Le Bleu to Europe.

0: Hello, you're watching Race to Power. It's a brand new avatar. I'm Shreya Upadhyay. With me is Eric Njoka. Eric, hello, how are you doing?
1: I'm doing fine. Namaste.
0: Well, we are getting you your prime time stop for every big political update and in-depth analysis. There's so much that's happening around the world, wars, elections, protests. So we decided to get you a one-hour comprehensive roundup and breakdown of the day's biggest stories.
1: So for the next 1 hour, we go beyond the headlines and rhetoric to bring you stories that are shaping governments, influencing policies, and redefining power. Tonight, we decode for you the big Netanyahu-Trump meeting, where many say the Israeli Prime Minister played it cool and played it safe to underplay the differences with Trump as he approaches general elections this October. Despite many Israelis questioning the Iranian war, Netanyahu's approval rating is somewhat rising.
0: Well, interesting. We also get you the latest from Pakistan-occupied Kashmir. Remember, locals who've been protesting against Asim Munir are now getting support from not just within Pakistan, but also from across the world. And here in India, the southern Indian state of Karnataka is getting ready for a possible visit by Tamil Nadu's Chief Minister Vijay for discussions on the contentious Kaveri issue. We get you more details on the show tonight.
1: And with each passing day, the unrest in Pakistan-occupied Kashmir is getting bloodier, a region which continues to witness a wave of protests and mass killings by Pakistani forces.
0: Absolutely. The brutal crackdown is now drawing reactions from all corners of the world and, more importantly, from the heart of Pakistan.
1: Well, the visuals on your screen right now are from Pakistan's capital, Islamabad. Hundreds of students are seen demonstrating against the violence meted out by Pakistani forces against protesters in several areas of the POK. Students and other citizens have slammed the reactions coming out of the political corridors in Islamabad.
2: Our protest is aimed at stopping what we say, the oppression of Muslims that has been taking place for the past 2 months in Rawalakot and across Kashmir. We have gathered here to urge the government to allow students to play their role in addressing the situation. We also protest against the rhetoric used by federal ministers, as we believe their language is worsening the situation. We want this issue to be resolved peacefully through dialogue with the people of Kashmir.
0: The one reaction in particular has drawn anger and criticism. Pakistan's defense minister, Khwaja Asif, has called the protesters and the people of POK, quote, enemies like India. He made this remark after many civilians and members of the Joint Awami Action Committee, or the JAAC, were killed in Rawalakot.
1: Local officials and independent estimates report that at least 30 people have been killed in just 2 days. The Joint Awami Action Committee, which is leading the protests, says 67 people were killed between June 5th and July 28th. Pakistan is trying to push through elections in the territory amid restrictions and killing.
0: One phase of the elections has already been held in the region this week. Remember, Pakistan's ruling party, the PMLN, has won 9 out of 13 seats that went to polls. The results were declared amid violence and allegations of rigging, but 2 more phases are yet to be held.
3: We believe that this is not an election, it is a total fraud. The election should have been conducted in a manner that allowed the people to freely exercise their right to vote and express their opinion. In the current situation, a public movement has emerged as a representative of the people, and they should have been given an opportunity. They wanted electoral reforms.
1: However, calls for boycotting the remaining phases of the elections have gotten louder. Raja Abrar Ul Haq Minhas, who is a candidate for the All Jammu and Kashmir Muslim Conference in POK, has lashed out at Pakistani administration. Minhas urged people to alienate the elections during a funeral gathering for his brother who was killed during the clashes.
0: But remember, the problem does not end here. This is just one aspect of what has been unfolding in Pakistan. The northwestern province of Khyber Pakhtunkhwa has also witnessed volatility.
1: 11 policemen or police personnel have been killed in an overnight militant attack in the Hangu district of Khyber Pakhtunkhwa. Security forces exchanged gunfire for over 5 hours, killing 15 armed militants. The unknown group first attacked a police post and then also ambushed security officials who had been sent as reinforcements.
4: The checkpost came under attack. DSP officers were traveling with us. The attackers had set up an ambush along the route and suddenly opened fire on us. DSP Mujahid Khan was injured in the attack, while DR Khan was inside the vehicle. We fought back bravely and put up a strong resistance.
0: And there is a consistently volatile third front as well, which is Balochistan. The region has witnessed numerous attacks on Pakistani forces, particularly by the Baloch Liberation Army or the BLA. It also has a long history of forced disappearances. In fact, just 2 weeks ago, Baloch activists declared independence of Balochistan from Pakistan.
1: For Islamabad, the problem is multifold. POK, Khyber Pakhtunkhwa and Balochistan. While Pakistan overall continues to battle crippling economic crises, the animosity and political division is only getting deeper. Let's move away from Pakistan now, and the US and Iran are back in attack mode after days-long pause in fighting. The battle of diplomacy, deterrence and dominance is being played out between American allies and Iran's axis in West Asia.
0: That's right, but one country that is trying to balance between the opposite poles of this war has been Egypt. The country sits at one of the most important maritime choke points, the Suez Canal. From Donald Trump's Gaza peace board to facilitating back-channel talks between Iran and United States, Egypt's balancing amid West Asia war is now facing a crucial test.
1: Yemen's Houthis are threatening to choke Bab al-Mandeb, which facilitates flow of oil and cargo via the Suez Canal, Egypt's most vital economic lifeline. On top of this, drone attack on Egypt's Mediterranean port of Damietta has further raised the stakes for Cairo. Egypt's petroleum ministry confirmed a fire at the port. The incident has intensified fears of a wider war, but the statement made no mention of a drone attack, and it did not provide a cause for the incident.
0: Reacting to the incident, U.S. President Donald Trump said that he's been briefed about the incident and it is more of the same. In fact, he did not say who carried out the attack, but he vowed to hit Iran very hard.
5: Well, I can give you a report. I've been briefed. It's a little more of the same, but it's going to be straightening out. It's going to be straightening out. In the meantime, we're going to be hitting them very hard because it's our turn to hit them. They know it's coming.
1: West Asia, which is most oil-rich region of the world, relies on three maritime routes to supply oil across the globe: the Strait of Hormuz, the Bab al-Mandeb, and the Suez Canal.
0: The attack on an Egyptian post is a worrying sign. A drone that could hit a Mediterranean port could also strike the 205-meter-wide Suez Canal. This could emerge as a new flashpoint in the ongoing war after the Strait of Hormuz and Bab al-Mandeb.
1: Suez Canal is a crucial maritime shipping route between Europe and Asia, handling roughly 12% of global trade. But the Asian countries could opt for a costly but a safer alternate route via the Cape of Good Hope in South Africa.
0: But Egypt does not have that choice. Remember, its economy heavily relies on revenue via the Suez Canal. And this is where Egypt's balancing act in the ongoing West Asia war could reach a breaking point. It has avoided military consequences of the Iran war, but a potential Red Sea crisis could inflict major economic damage.
1: Egypt's revenue via the Suez Canal is in sharp decline since 2023, when it recorded highest revenue of $10.25 billion. The number fell over 60% in 2024, with only $4 billion in revenue. The number recovered a bit in 2025, but a fresh crisis could potentially drag it down farther. Shreya.
0: Absolutely. And the timing, remember, could not have been worse for Egypt. The country is one of the largest borrowers from the International Monetary Fund. It's already under IMF's Extended Fund Facility Program, which leaves it with very little wiggle room to battle financial headwinds. Despite the economic impact it is poised to face, Egypt has very little say in the course of the wider conflict. The deck seems to be stacked against Egypt, and the rules of the game clearly are being decided either in Tehran or in Washington, D.C.

0: Let's now get some perspective. John Rosomando, president of Viking Research Associates, geostrategist and expert on national security, is joining us live on the broadcast from Washington, D.C. John Rosomando, it's good to see you and thank you very much for your time. Very quickly, what role do you think Egypt will play in this whole scenario of conflict in Iran?
1: Well, I think Egypt will try to play a mediator like it did in the Hamas-Gaza situation. But I don't see how any diplomacy is going to work here because Iran has pretty much decided that it's going to continue the war. I mean, when the Iranians said in the first week that the Americans couldn't stop what they started, they should have been listened to. But so I think that we'll see, the Houthis activated the Bab al-Mandab. I mean, the latest attack against, American LNG in the Mediterranean is a disturbing trend. And I don't see any end to this.
2: John, good evening. Shreya here. You know, this was what I was, asking you next, that how much of a role can diplomacy play? We've seen Pakistan doing that. There's been no real concrete, result out of that. Now, if Egypt plays mediator, what really comes off that?
1: Well, I think it becomes more of the same because we're dealing with fanatics in the IRGC who want to keep the war going. I mean, we've seen diplomatic efforts, and everybody knew that the diplomacy would go nowhere, and that the MOU was worthless. You can't negotiate with the Islamic Republic.
2: All right, so we'll have to wait and see how this really moves forward. John, we'll leave it there. Thank you very much for joining us on Race to Power tonight and sharing your perspective.
1: Thank you.
2: All right, with that, let's also tell you how President Trump's recent meeting with the Israeli Prime Minister Benjamin Netanyahu was unlike their previous interactions in Washington. This time, it was held in secret and

0: Because Netanyahu is now stopping short of urging any specific actions, sticking instead to offering advice and information for now. The approach, described by a senior Israeli official, was a tacit acknowledgement that Israel and Netanyahu in particular need to tread carefully around Trump.
1: Well, both Netanyahu and Trump surveyed three options for the future of the Iran war, which are reach a deal on Iran's nuclear program, pursue only economic pressure through sanctions and a continuing blockade, or step up military action. And it's no wonder the prime minister said this after their meeting. Take a listen.
2: I just finished an excellent meeting with President Trump. When I say excellent, I don't mean it in a superficial way. A conversation with full partnership, with mutual support, with an understanding of the common goal of ensuring that Iran does not have nuclear weapons and other goals as well. It was one of the best conversations I've ever had with the President of the United States, our friend Donald Trump.
0: You see, Netanyahu is now more circumspect. The Israelis know that Trump is in charge, so they are being cautious about not being perceived as making demands. Netanyahu must avoid any perception that he is driving the countries to escalate further, particularly at a moment when he needs to keep Trump on side.
1: And especially now that elections are in the offing, a new television poll, remember, showed Netanyahu neck and neck with his foremost challenger, former IDF chief Gadi Eisenkot, when respondents were asked who they would choose to lead the country. The poll published by Channel 12 showed that 38% of the public would prefer to see Benjamin Netanyahu continue leading the country. But equally, 38% would want to see Eisenkot take over from him.

0: Right, shifting our focus now, diary entries are a private space where one shares their most unfiltered, transparent, innermost thoughts. But that may not be applicable when you're a high-profile health official in the United States. And that is exactly what happened with Anthony Fauci in a Senate hearing where many questions were asked, but no answers were given. Yet, the hearing was a revealing one.
1: That's very true. Republican Senator Randy Paul put Fauci's diary entries from over 6 years ago into the public spotlight. This unfolded during the now retired health official's Senate hearing. Randy released over 1,000 pages from Fauci's COVID pandemic era entries. The details are endless and also includes mentions of sitting President Donald Trump. Anthony Fauci had played a critical role in how U.S. handles the COVID-19 pandemic. His remarks on Trump begin positively in the diary, but eventually mention the president's, quote, rambling and growing tensions due to differing views during the pandemic. Trump, on his part, said he watched the whole hearing.
2: Well, I watched the whole thing today, but more importantly, I was a part of the whole Fauci. I inherited Fauci. He was here from the 1980s, so I had him for a period of time. And I disagreed with him on a lot. I would have had to close down the whole country if I listened to him.
0: But what the U.S. president and many others would have witnessed is a story in itself. Anthony Fauci refused to answer any of the questions that were asked by the committee. He pleaded the fifth, which is his right to remain silent 100 times.
3: Under the advice of my attorneys, I will invoke my right under the Fifth Amendment of the Constitution to refrain from answering your questions. Thank you.
4: Can you explain to the committee why you chose to fund this dangerous research in China?
3: On the advice of counsel, I respectfully declined to answer based upon my rights under the Fifth Amendment of the Constitution.
1: In fact, even simple questions demanding an apology or about the color of his tie, Fauci continued to plead the fifth. 6 years
5: later. Do you have the dignity to just say you're sorry?
3: On the advice of counsel, I respectfully declined to answer based upon my rights under the Fifth Amendment to the Constitution. I respectfully declined to answer. The Fifth Amendment of the Constitution.

0: Remember, for years now, Anthony Fauci has faced serious accusations of trying to push a certain kind of narrative about the origins of the coronavirus. Fauci has claimed that the virus originated naturally. The statement had gathered momentum across health experts and officials to sideline the lab leak theory.
1: We declined to answer based upon my rights under the Fifth Amendment of the Constitution.
2: President Trump says that he watched every minute of Dr. Anthony Fauci's Senate testimony, where the former White House COVID advisor repeatedly invoked the Fifth Amendment and declined to answer questions about the pandemic response and the origins of COVID-19. The hearing came after Senator Rand Paul released more than 1,000 pages of Fauci's private pandemic journals, revealing his growing frustration with President Donald Trump, who he described as rambling and a true embarrassment, while also documenting internal debate over the virus's origin. Republicans argue the diaries raises new questions about transparency and accountability, while Fauci maintains that he acted appropriately throughout the pandemic. Next week, the Senate is expected to consider whether to move forward with contempt proceedings against Fauci, keeping one of America's most divisive pandemic battles firmly in the spotlight. Susan Tahrani reporting from New York for We On World Is One.
0: So that, remember, has been what has been happening at the Senate hearing of Dr. Anthony Fauci. He has invoked the fifth, and that is, of course, 100 times. Quite shocking, but he had quite a heated debate with the senators there during his hearing, and now his diary entries have been made public.
3: Let's move to the United Kingdom now, Shreya. It has been 10 days since Andy Bannum became the Prime Minister of the United Kingdom, while the new Labour leader has an uphill task ahead. In terms of policies he introduces, the change in leadership is a conversation that is not willing to die down among Britons of all ages.
0: Absolutely. On Wednesday, remember, Andy Bannum visited a care home in London where he met a couple of old British citizens. But his introduction and the candid reaction right at the beginning was very telling. Take a look.
4: You too.
5: Robert up there.
4: Robert, nice to meet you.
6: I'm Andy.
4: I'm Andrew.
6: Yes, that's it. Yeah.
4: You are the local candidate, are you?
6: Oh, not. I was a local candidate. I had a by-election a few weeks ago, but no, I'm now the Prime Minister.
4: You what?
5: He's the Prime Minister.
4: Well, a new one.
6: Another one.
4: I know.
3: Candid indeed. As you heard from that clip, Bannum is the seventh Prime Minister of the United Kingdom in just 10 years. He succeeds Keir Starmer after opposition and even Labour Party lawmakers grew increasingly critical of Starmer's policies and his falling popularity. Cher.
0: A massive loss in the local elections in May this year became the final deal breaker. But it was the welfare policy U-turn, like winter fuel payment cuts, which started Keir Starmer's downfall. And so Bannum now, in his new position as the Prime Minister, has made the care sector overall an important pitch.
7: We also know that care is variable across different organisations. There's good in all sectors, I said that at the start. But there's profiteering in this sector as well, and there is unnecessary and dangerous cost cutting at times on the backs of vulnerable people, and that is fundamentally unacceptable. I think social care in England is as unfair as American healthcare. The vulnerable pay with everything, and it can completely leave them with nothing. And you know, that flaw has been in place for a long, long time.
3: It is too soon to talk about Andy Bannum's popularity, but it is not just his policies that will determine how much Britons like or dislike him. How Bannum fares with respect to Reform UK rival Nigel Farage

0: is also a critical determinant.
1: Well, Farage's latest funding scandal and the re-election bid may have triggered a wave of criticism. The Reform UK leader still garners support. Onto the Russia-Ukraine war now. Over 4 years into the war, Ukraine has been actively moving away from its Russian and Soviet heritage, from removing Soviet-era symbols, statues, monuments, to renaming streets and cities, to shifting cultural policies. Far from the front lines, Ukraine is now battling an identity war.
0: This widespread national awakening centers on de-Russification, promoting Ukrainian language and building stronger ties with Europe. Take, for instance, Christmas celebration, Moscow and Kyiv ringing the big day on different dates. 3 years ago, Ukraine switched its official Christmas to December 25th to match the calendar used by most of the world and Western churches.
1: Well, it removed remaining Soviet and Russian religious influences. Previously, Ukraine marked Christmas on the 7th of January and followed the calendar that the Russians do. When the Soviet era collapsed in late 1991, Ukraine removed large numbers of Soviet era statues as part of decommunization. 2 decades later, Ukraine witnessed massive political crisis with Euromaidan protests. It was triggered by the then president, Viktor Yanukovych, who had suspended an association agreement with the European Union in favor of closer ties with Russia.
0: The decision sparked mass street protests across Kyiv. Clashes, police crackdowns, and ultimate demands for government resignation took center stage. These are the images of protesters pulling down the statue of Lenin at the prominent Bessa Rabka Square in Kyiv in 2013. The crowd toppled the sculpture, smashed it with sledgehammers. This moment marked a powerful symbolic turning point for the Euromaidan revolution.
1: With Russia seizing Crimea in 2014, followed by the Ukraine war in 2022, Kyiv has sped up the process of completely dismantling every single public monument dedicated to Vladimir Lenin. Today, there are zero public Lenin statues remaining in government-controlled areas of Ukraine.
0: On June 28th, President Volodymyr Zelensky proposed placing a monument of Cossack Hetman Ivan Mazepa on the vacant plinth on Taras Shevchenko Boulevard in Kyiv, where the statue of Lenin once stood. Zelensky calls it a step towards restoring historical justice.
1: In fact, Ivan Mazepa was a prominent Cossack military and political leader who broke with Moscow and fought for Ukraine's independence. As Hetman, or head of Cossack Ukraine, Mazepa sought to balance the demands of the neighboring Moscow and Warsaw. Ukraine views him as the architect of European Ukraine. But Russia views Mazepa as a traitor, a duplicitous turncoat, and a political rebel who betrayed Tsar Peter the Great and formed an alliance with Charles the 12th of Sweden during the Great Northern War in 1709 to seek Ukrainian independence.

Well, coming up on Race to Power in just a bit, in India, opposition parties have been demanding answers from the Union Home Minister Amit Shah on the police using excessive force against the youth protesters during last week's protests. We get you all the details.

French football turns the page. Zinedine Zidane is the new head coach of Les Bleus. The French Football Federation has officially named Zidane as successor to Didier Deschamps, who steps down after 14 years in charge. For France, this is more than an appointment.

it's the return of a national icon. Zidane was the heartbeat of France's 1998 World Cup triumph, scoring twice in the final against Brazil. He went on to win the Ballon d'Or the same year and led Les Bleus to Euro glory in 2000. As a manager, Zidane delivered an unprecedented 3 straight Champions League titles with Real Madrid. Now, the man who gave France its greatest footballing memory takes charge of its future. A national hero is back home, this time in the dugout.

French football turns the page. Zinedine Zidane is the new head coach of Les Bleus. The French Football Federation has officially named Zidane as successor to Didier Deschamps, who steps down after 14 years in charge. For France, this is more than an appointment. It's the return of a national icon. Zidane was the heartbeat of France's 1998 World Cup triumph, scoring twice in the final against Brazil. He went on to win the Ballon d'Or.

0: Welcome back to Race to Power on We on Wild as One. We are glad you're watching. This is Frere and I'm Eric. We are glad you're watching. Let's move on to our next segment. It's called Asia Watch.
1: Well, let's talk about China. China's ruling Communist Party has set the stage for the critical political and economic policies for the months ahead. At a Politburo meeting, the Chinese President Xi Jinping said that the country must resolve economic risks, improve people's well-being, and strengthen innovation, and tap the full potential of domestic demand.
0: In a rare admission, Politburo concluded that China's economy continues to face difficulties and challenges as growth remains uneven. Rather than unveiling a massive stimulus package, China's highest decision-making body chose to double down on existing plans. The Politburo said the government will speed up fiscal spending, accelerate the use of bond proceeds, and deploy already approved infrastructure projects to support growth during the rest of the year.
1: At the same time, Beijing made it clear that its priority remains curbing industrial overcapacity rather than launching a large-scale economic rescue. The leadership vowed to continue its campaign against what it calls involuntary competition, a reference to intense price wars that have eroded profits across several industries.
0: The Politburo also reiterated its pledge to boost domestic demand, expand service consumption, and stabilize the property market. On the political front, the Communist Party announced that its fifth plenum will be held in October. The high-level gathering will bring together more than 300 members of the party's central committee to discuss party self-governance, anti-corruption efforts, and other strategic issues.
1: The session is expected to come as President Xi Jinping continues his long-running campaign to tighten party discipline after a number of officials had been investigated under his anti-corruption purge.
0: China's leaders recognized the economic headwinds, but rather than reaching for a big fiscal bazooka, they are betting that faster implementation of existing policies, stronger domestic demand and tighter party control will be enough to keep the economy on track. The October 5th plenum is now expected to provide a clearer picture of China's longer-term economic and political direction as Beijing tries to balance slower growth, global trade pressures and its ambitions for rapid development.

0: From China, let's talk about Japan now. Japan will temporarily slash consumption tax on food from 8% to just 1% starting April 2027. This as the Japanese Prime Minister, Sunita Kaichi, is trying to tackle rising inflation in the country. Remember, this will be the first such reduction since the tax was introduced in 1989, and the rate will return to 8% after 2 years. The Kaichi's decision comes despite the opposition party criticism and concerns among her fellow LDP members about how around $60 billion or 10 trillion yen in loss revenue would be covered.
1: That's a bigger question. In an extraordinary meeting of Liberal Democratic Party executives, Takaichi said, and I quote, "The system will alleviate the burden on low and middle income working age individuals, thereby addressing the urgent need to encourage workforce participation," end of quote. The move aims to ease cost of living pressures in the world's fourth largest economy, which have been rising due to the war in West Asia and the weak yen. Japan has colossal debts, which are more than twice the size of its gross domestic product, the highest ratio among advanced economies.
0: The Kaichi has pledged in February this year to eliminate the sales tax on food and beverages, which is a key part of her manifesto that helped her win a resounding victory in the lower house elections. Earlier in the week, the Japanese Prime Minister defended her economic policy, saying that the government efforts to prioritize the country's growth potential will strengthen market trust. Now, this approval rating of the Kaichi's administration, remember, slumped in July to the lowest level since she took office last year. In the Yomiuri poll, 71% of the respondents disapproved of the government's efforts to combat price hikes. Her overall approval fell 12 percentage points to 57%, which is down from 69% in June. Disapproval rose from 21 to 34%.
1: The sliding popularity adds to Takaichi's troubles, who has seen her expansionary fiscal and monetary policy bias cause a spike in bond yields and a slump in the yen to four-decade lows. Despite the slump, market economists and political analysts believe that Takaichi's numbers remain relatively strong compared to her recent predecessors. Malaysian Prime Minister Anwar Ibrahim has said that Myanmar has agreed to take 5,000 Rohingya asylum seekers currently in Malaysia. The Malaysian Prime Minister says good ties with Myanmar enable the two countries to negotiate on the issue.
0: That's right. The Malaysian Home Ministry has been tasked with locating, identifying and screening the refugees. Muslim-majority Malaysia has long been seen as a safe haven for Rohingyas fleeing persecution in the largely Buddhist Myanmar. Around 126,000 Rohingyas registered with the UNHCR in Malaysia at the end of February. On Monday, Malaysian authorities detained over 100 Rohingya Muslim asylum seekers. The refugees had gathered outside the UN Refugee Agency in Kuala Lumpur, seeking protection after being evicted from their homes. All of the refugees outside the UNHCR were taken away with their belongings in four police trucks.
2: "We wanted to find homes, but we weren't allowed to rent. No one is letting to the refugees here. Then we wanted to go to the UN office. The officers should be here. We went here by bus and we were escorted here, but no one is here. We stayed here, but they're not letting us stay. We don't know what else to do."
1: Malaysian Prime Minister said the gathering outside the UNHCR building raised concerns from the public and warned that anyone without proper permits will be detained by immigration authorities. The refugees, who included women and children, said they were driven out of their homes by locals in the northern Malaysian state of Penang and had traveled to the capital on buses overnight. The evictions came amid a rise in online hate speech and misinformation targeting the Rohingya since May that has led to greater harassment and scrutiny of the community.
0: That's right, and that includes widespread school closures. Malaysia is not a signatory to the UN Refugee Convention and regards asylum seekers as illegal migrants. Earlier this month, the Malaysian government had asked the UNHCR to temporarily stop registering new refugees in the country as it builds a domestic system to manage asylum seekers. Malaysian Foreign Ministry has called for a review of the UNHCR's domestic operations unless it imposed stricter controls on issuing refugee documents.

0: The Indian Parliament witnessed yet another high-voltage day in the ongoing monsoon session as the government and the opposition clashed over examination reforms, student protests and accountability, even as legislative business moved forward in both the houses. The biggest flashpoint today came in the Rajya Sabha, where members debated the Public Examinations Prevention of Unfair Means Amendment Bill. Remember, this legislation, which was passed by the Lok Sabha this week, seeks to strengthen India's anti-paper leak law by providing stricter punishments, faster investigation and quicker trials against organized exam fraud.
1: But the debate quickly turned into a wider political confrontation. Congress President and Leader of Opposition in the Rajya Sabha, Mallikarjun Kharge, argued that the government was trying to project the bill as a solution while ignoring repeated failures that allowed paper leaks to occur in the first place.
2: Public Examination Amendment Bill.
3: You have just changed the figures in the Public Examination Amendment Bill 2026, which has come here for discussion. In this bill, only the figures kept changing. Nothing is going to happen with that. You have included provisions like higher fines, harsher punishment, special task force, fast-track courts, etc. This is not going to make any difference.
0: Mallikarjun Kharge questioned why the Prime Minister Narendra Modi and the Union Home Minister Amit Shah had remained silent on the controversy surrounding the recent examination leaks. He maintained that students across the country had lost confidence in the examination system and demanded accountability from the highest levels of the government.
1: The government, however, strongly defended the legislation. Union Minister Jitendra Singh said that there is a zero tolerance approach towards paper leaks.
4: Prime Minister Modi ji lost no time to declare that nobody will be allowed to jeopardize the future of our children, and also announced the resolve of zero tolerance to paper leak. And hence, this legislation, which seeks to make amendments in 2024 Act in order to make it more stringent, more deterrent, is being brought in.
1: However, the opposition was not satisfied and they continued to corner the government on alleged police excesses during the July 20th protest by the Cockroach Janta Party. They held placards with "Who gave the orders" written on them and accused the Union Home Minister of acting against the protesting students.
5: The excuse was that I said something about Mr. Amit Shah. I said that Mr. Amit Shah was responsible for the brutality that was carried out. I also given him assurance that if I apologize, then I will be allowed to continue to speak. See, the first thing is I will never ever apologize to the BJP, RSS or any other person associated with them.
0: While the debate continued in the Rajya Sabha, the Lok Sabha passed the Prevention of Insults to National Honour Amendment Bill 2006, even as the opposition members raised questions over legislative priorities amid the ongoing concerns over student issues. Remember, this bill essentially extends the same legal protection currently available to the national anthem to the national song, that's Vande Mataram. The bill had already been cleared by the Rajya Sabha and it now awaits the presidential assent. With more business listed for the remaining days of the session, the political contest inside the parliament is clearly not ending anytime soon.
1: Miss Aditi Fadnis is a senior journalist and contributing editor at Business Standard. She's now joining us live on the broadcast from New Delhi. Miss Aditi, it's good to see you. What do you think will happen in the coming weeks in Parliament, given that there's this commotion on the bill?
6: Well, there's barely 2 weeks left for Parliament, and 2 weeks is a notional time period because, as you know, weekends and other days when Parliament doesn't work are not counted. So, in that period, you have to pass this exam reform, which is proving to be more contentious than we thought. Although in principle, most opposition parties say they support the bill, the fact that how did we get here, that we need a bill to prevent people from cheating in exams, is itself a very complicated issue. So I don't think too much work is going to be done in the monsoon session. That is too much work of consequence. And we have to see now, you know, how things proceed, because tomorrow is a private member's bill in the afternoon, and Saturday is off. So the week is gone.
0: You know, Adityaji, we've been showing these visuals that have emerged out of the parliament today. The opposition really cornering the government over the police action against the young protesters and the students on the 20th of July. You know, the police and the law enforcement agencies say that, look, this was done only to maintain law and order. But what would it take the government to come out with a statement saying, you know, their own response, their own version of what had happened that day? They've been talking about the paper leak and the law around it, but no word really, no concrete response to what the opposition has been demanding an answer to. That's the police action against students.
6: Well, I have been saying this from day one. You cannot expect the police to be gentle, kind, placatory, cajoling the students, cajoling anybody for that matter, against whom they're supposed to take action. I mean, frankly, I would be quite disappointed if they were to do that. That said, the decision to call in the police is itself an admission of failure, because you need to have, and these are not people who are hardened criminals. They were just young people who were angry. All you needed to do was talk to them and reach out to them and say, yes, mistakes have been made, we will correct it. Instead of that, you call police with batons. And if you give a baton in the hand of the police, he will use it. He's trained to use it. So the whole thing is, you know, complete mismanagement. And let's face it. I mean, we know that the police jawan who was paramilitary force jawan in Patna has actually fired using an AK-47.
0: That's right.
6: I mean, whoever gave him an AK-47 to use in a on a group of young people who are unarmed.
0: Yeah. So absolutely.
6: The whole thing reeks of mismanagement, and I mean, I'm deeply ashamed that we should have come to this at this point.
0: That's right. You know, perhaps a better response would have been more welcome than whatever happened. But I'll leave it there. Adityaji, thank you very much for joining us on Beyond and sharing your perspective.
6: Thank you.
1: Let's move to southern India. Tensions between Karnataka and Tamil Nadu has reached a fever pitch. The dispute over Kaveri water sharing and the construction of the proposed Mekedatu Dam is refusing to die down. As tensions escalate, Tamil Nadu Chief Minister Vijay has proposed a meeting with his Karnataka counterpart, D.K. Shivakumar.
0: That's right. And Bengaluru has been gearing up to host this meeting, which is widely expected to take place on the 3rd of August. Both Karnataka Chief Minister D.K. Shivakumar and the Deputy Chief Minister G. Parmeshwara have expressed optimism about the meeting. However, an official confirmation is still awaited.
1: Two separate yet connected issues are at the heart of the dispute. The first relates to Karnataka's proposal to construct a dam over the Kaveri River, while the second issue relates to disagreements over sharing of Kaveri's waters. To understand this dispute, let's go back to 2018, when after over a decade of disagreements, the two states agreed to share Kaveri's water as per the formula laid down by the Supreme Court.
0: The total water that's available in the Kaveri River Basin stands at 740,000 million cubic feet. In its 2018 verdict, the Supreme Court of India had allocated around 285,000 million cubic feet water to Karnataka, while Tamil Nadu was allocated around 404,000 million cubic feet. In distress years, that is when rainfall is inadequate. The Kaveri Water Management Authority and the Kaveri Water Regulation Committee were empowered to recommend revised monthly releases of the water. Last week, during the 53rd meeting of the Kaveri Water Management Authority, Karnataka declined Tamil Nadu's request to release water from the Kaveri River. The state cited poor monsoon and declining reservoir levels to reject Tamil Nadu's request.
1: Then earlier this week, the Kaveri Water Regulation Committee directed Karnataka to release 3,500

0: 6 of water from the Kaveri River for the next 15 days, but Karnataka once again refused, saying it would challenge the committee's order. Simultaneously, another major row erupted between the two states after the centre, in a reply in Parliament, said that Karnataka does not require the consent of Tamil Nadu to construct the proposed Mekedatu Dam over Kaveri River.
1: Tamil Nadu Chief Minister Vijay then shot off a letter to the Prime Minister, Mr. Narendra Modi. Vijay alleged that in its reply, the centre selectively quoted the Supreme Court's verdict and overlooked settled legal principles and rights of downstream states. Vijay argued that Karnataka cannot construct the dam without mutual agreement and consultation. Remember, in Tamil Nadu, Vijay's TVK has come under intense attack from the opposition. PMK Chief Anumbani Ramadas has warned Tamil Nadu Chief Minister, saying the proposed meeting with the Karnataka Chief Minister will be a grave mistake. The DMK Chief, meanwhile, MK Stalin, has warned Vijay as well, calling the talks a strategic trap designed by Karnataka to dilute Tamil Nadu's legal leverage.
0: Karnataka maintains that the Mekedatu Dam will store excess water after releasing the stipulated quantum to Tamil Nadu. But the project has faced strong opposition from Tamil Nadu, which has raised concerns over its potential impact on downstream water availability. All eyes are now on the proposed August 3rd meeting. The last time a similar meeting took place was in 2012, when then Tamil Nadu Chief Minister Jaya Lalita had met then Karnataka Chief Minister Jagadish Shetty. 14 years later, the two states seem to be back to square one.
1: Moving on now, political statues serve as permanent visual reminders of historical power, national identity, and ideological dominance. In the latest, the statue of Bengali cinema icon Uttam Kumar has now sparked a fresh political controversy in the state of West Bengal. Chief Minister Shubhendu Adhikari inaugurated Uttam Kumar's statue on the 24th of July, marking the legendary actor's 46th death anniversary. As video circulated online, netizens claim that it has no resemblance from the yesteryear superstar.
0: Opposition also joined in, with Trinamool Congress's Kunal Ghosh urging the government to replace Uttam Kumar's statue with something better. He said that the statue was perhaps a work of haste. The political flashpoint comes even as the Trinamool Congress faces major predicament. Over 2 months after being voted out of office, the party is facing a rebellion by most of its legislators, a split among its members of parliament, and growing doubts about the authority of its founder, Mamata Banerjee.
1: In the latest, Mamata Banerjee has urged the Election Commission to conclude the dispute over the Trinamool Congress name, election symbol and organisational control. In a letter to the poll panel, she has claimed that the rival faction led by Ritabrata Banerjee has failed to respond despite multiple deadline extensions. She has argued that no further opportunity should be granted. In fact, the communication has come at a politically sensitive time, with the Election Commission examining rival claims over the recognized state party after an unprecedented split within the Trinamool Congress.
0: Now, the Election Commission's decision will determine which faction is recognized as a real Trinamool Congress and who retains the party's symbol, assets and organizational structure.

And now to our verdict. Is this the last battle for Israel's Prime Minister Benjamin Netanyahu? The Israeli Knesset elections are scheduled for October 27th, and Netanyahu had placed considerable hope on the war's outcome to enhance his political standing. The consequences of the war are some of the events widely perceived as exposing weakness in his relationship with US President Donald Trump. For Netanyahu, Trump's support was a critical pillar of his re-election strategy. Then there is the rise of Gadi Eisenkot's party, Yashar Street. Despite attempts by right-wing political actors to discredit him, Eisenkot

0: popularity continues to grow. Netanyahu has initiated a series of measures aimed at improving his electoral prospects. The most significant of these involves reshaping Likud's image by repositioning it from an extremist party to a more moderate right-wing force, which seems far-fetched. All in all, even after 7 meetings with Trump and projecting some form of bond, Bibi is on tenterhooks. His defeat could take one of 2 forms. Either his coalition fails to secure the 61 seats required to form a government, or he is not tasked with forming one after the elections. His chances of losing appear greater than his chances of winning. Even though he does not show it, he feels it.
1: Well, we'll have to see how that goes for Benjamin Netanyahu and, of course, Donald Trump, who's heading to the midterms in November this year. With that, it's a wrap on this edition of Race to Power. But tomorrow we'll be back with new updates, new political analysis, and all the day's roundup's biggest political stories.
0: Thank you for watching. I'm Eric Njoka. Namaskar.
1: Bye-bye.

French football turns the page. Zinedine Zidane is the new head coach of Le Bleu. The French Football Federation has officially named Zidane as successor to Didier Deschamps, who steps down after 14 years in charge. For France, this is more than an appointment. It's the return of a national icon. Zidane was the heartbeat of France's 1998 World Cup triumph, scoring twice in the final against Brazil. He went on to win the Ballon d'Or the same year and led Les Bleus to Euro glory in 2000. As a manager, Zidane delivered an unprecedented 3 straight Champions League titles with Real Madrid. Now, the man who gave France its greatest footballing memory takes charge of its future. A national hero is back home, this time in the dugout.

French football turns the page. Zinedine Zidane is the new head coach of Les Bleus. The French Football Federation has officially named Zidane as successor to Didier Deschamps, who steps down after 14 years in charge. For France, this is more than an appointment. It's the return of a national icon. Zidane was the heartbeat of France's 1998 World Cup triumph, scoring twice in the final against Brazil. He went on to win the Ballon d'Or the same year and led Les Bleus to Euro glory in 2000. As a manager, Zidane delivered an unprecedented three straight Champions League titles with Real Madrid. Now, the man who gave France its greatest footballing memory takes charge of its future. A national hero is back home, this time in the double.

French football turns the page. Zinedine Zidane is the new head coach of Les Bleus. The French Football Federation has officially named Zidane as successor to Didier Deschamps, who steps down after 14 years in charge. For France, this is more than an appointment. It's the return of a national icon. Zidane was the heartbeat of France's 1998 World Cup triumph, scoring twice in the final against Brazil. He went on to win the Ballon d'Or the same year and led Les Bleus to Euro glory in 2000. As a manager, Zidane delivered an unprecedented three straight Champions League titles with Real Madrid. Now, the man who gave France its greatest footballing memory takes charge of its future. A national hero is back home, this time in the dugout.

0: French football turns the page. Zinedine Zidane is the new head coach of Le Bleu. The French Football Federation has officially named Zidane as successor to Didier Deschamps, who steps down after 14 years in charge. For France, this is more than an appointment. It's the return of a national icon. Zidane was the heartbeat of France's 1998 World Cup triumph, scoring twice in the final against Brazil.
1: Hello and a very warm welcome. You are watching Gravitas. I'm Molly Gambhir. Let's get started.

On the show for you tonight, we have a very special lineup. First up, we focus on how Saudi Arabia wants an international coalition now to protect shipping in the Red Sea from the Houthi attacks. Who all will be a part of it? It's a major turning point. What happens next? We tell you all about the already expanding conflict and the implications of these developments. Also on the show for you tonight, Vladimir Putin mobilizing 500,000 more Russian forces. Is this going to be changing the course of the Russia-Ukraine war? According to the U.S. Space Force, China's military now has access to more than 500 intelligence, surveillance and reconnaissance satellites. We tell you why this matters. The Israeli Prime Minister appears to have narrowed the gap with his main challenger in the race for public support. We tell you how. Red Cross declares crisis over blood supply shortage in the U.S. for the second time in its history. All this and a lot more coming up.

Is this going to be the start of a world war against Iran and its allies? West Asia at this point standing at a very crucial juncture. Saudi Arabia wants an international coalition to do what? Essentially to protect shipping in the Red Sea from the Houthi attacks. The immediate question is, who all will be a part of it and what happens next? Let's explain this to you. According to a Reuters report, Saudi Arabia is seeking to build an international coalition to protect shipping in the Red Sea from the Houthi attacks. And according to the report, the composition of the coalition has not yet been finalized and is reportedly being discussed with dozens of countries. Let's just get you some context here first. How exactly did things even reach this point? The Iran-allied Houthis, on the July 20th, remember, said that they would be imposing a naval blockade on Saudi Arabia in the Red Sea in response to what they described as a Saudi siege on Yemen, an allegation that Riyadh has denied. And since then, the Houthis said they have launched attacks on Saudi vessels in the Red Sea. Saudi Arabia, meanwhile, reportedly has responded with airstrikes on what it said were Houthi military facilities at Yemen's port, used allegedly to threaten commercial shipping, according to it. In fact, the blockade has opened a whole new front against the United States and its allies in the wider Iran war. Expanding attacks on tankers carrying energy and other supplies to waters beyond the Gulf and also pushing the oil prices higher, marking a whole new turning point. Saudi Arabia and the U.S. also jointly struck Iran-backed armed groups in Iraq. Why? Reportedly, in retaliation for drone attacks on Saudi oil targets launched from Iraq. Why is this significant? The joint US-Saudi attacks mark the first time Riyadh has publicly joined strikes alongside Washington. And this could essentially widen the conflict further by drawing Sunni Muslim Saudi Arabia into combat against Shiite proxies on a new front. The Shiite proxies of Iran on a new front. And with Saudi Arabia planning this coalition against Iran and its allies, it marks a major escalation. Earlier, Iraq's popular mobilization forces said at least 20 members were killed, 32 injured in the US-Saudi strikes, targeting several bases across Iraq. Earlier, Iraqi men shouted slogans chanting death to America as they carried the bodies of those killed. Remember, these militias wield enormous power in Iraq, both political and military power. The Shiite groups came up as Tehran steadily entrenched itself in Iraqi politics and security matters after the US-led invasion of Iraq toppled Saddam Hussein in 2003. The militias, with Iranian financial and military support, have become formidable forces, and they are reportedly part of the Islamic Resistance in Iraq, an umbrella group of about 10 hardline Shiite armed factions that collectively command about 50,000 fighters and arsenals. The resistance group, in fact, is a key pillar of Iran's network of regional proxy forces. What's been the immediate fallout of those strikes on these groups? Apart from Saudi Arabia's latest move of that coalition, among the direct consequences seen already has been the Iraqi Prime Minister, who recently met Trump, calling off a planned meeting with Saudi Arabia's Crown Prince in Jeddah on Thursday in the wake of the strikes. Earlier, the Iraqi presidency denounced the strikes on the paramilitaries as an unacceptable attack and a flagrant violation of Iraq's sovereignty, while also calling for a halt to attacks by armed groups against Iraq's neighbors. Remember, for Iraq, this is also a tough balancing act. There has been mounting U.S. pressure to rein in these armed groups, and confronting them directly, for example, could lead to internal unrest. And the governments there have tried to maintain a delicate balance between the U.S., which invaded the Shia-majority country in 2003, and Iran, which has long sought to exert influence there and has backed those powerful militias.
In fact, the conflict has already been expanding. Let's just lay it out for you. A drone strike on gas vessels in Egypt's Mediterranean port signaled a potential new front in the U.S.-Iran war, raising the prospect of the threats to navigation through the Suez Canal, a last remaining safe export route for Saudi oil. In fact, the Egyptian cabinet also said on Thursday that an initial investigation showed that an unidentified drone caused a fire on Wednesday on two vessels at the port near the Suez Canal, which links the Mediterranean with the Red Sea, as you can see. So the conflict already spreading. That's the port that we are talking about where the attack took place. And that's the Suez Canal and that's the Red Sea here. In fact, no group has claimed responsibility, according to the cabinet reportedly. And overnight, the U.S. military also said it struck Iran's Revolutionary Guards, military command centers, drone facilities after Tehran fired at the U.S. forces in the region. In fact, the IRGC saying they struck U.S.-run base in Jordan in response to the U.S. strikes. Jordan's armed forces said earlier on Thursday they intercepted five Iranian missiles. An Iranian attack

reportedly also hit a building owned by a Chinese company in northern Kuwait, killing a worker and inflicting significant damage. And according to Kuwait's defense ministry, the latest strikes in Iraq and Egypt threatened to draw more West Asian countries into the conflict after the Iran-aligned Houthis in Yemen last week declared that naval blockade on Saudi Arabia. The U.S. strikes in Iran on Wednesday also followed President Trump's vow earlier to retaliate against Iran for firing on U.S. forces. Iran confirmed, meanwhile, overnight that it had fired on U.S. bases in Jordan and at ships in the Strait of Hormuz. So that's what things have overall been looking like in the region, with far-reaching implications, that conflict already expanding. In fact, already the Russia, Ukraine and Iran war's battle lines seem to be emerging, with that dangerous overlap seemingly shaping up after Iran earlier accused Ukraine of attacking an Iranian vessel in the Caspian Sea, on Israel's behest, allegedly. That's what it claimed. Washington also has been warning of further action against the Iran-backed groups. But can America really afford an unending conflict and continuing attacks? This is not just about the depleting patience, in a way, of some Americans as far as the war is concerned. America's depleting weapons stockpile has been a major concern as well. As conflicts in Iran and Ukraine strain U.S. weapons stockpiles, the Pentagon has said the U.S. Army awarded Lockheed Martin a contract worth up to $58.6 billion to produce Patriot interceptor missiles. More weapons, more money, amid the already mounting costs. According to a Reuters report, U.S. officials have reportedly privately cautioned that resuming major combat operations against Iran would carry risk, given the negative impact on stocks of munitions. In fact, the Center for Strategic and International Studies, a Washington-based think tank, reportedly estimated this week that the U.S. military has fewer than 1,000 Patriot interceptor missiles and fewer than 250 Thaad interceptors, two key air defense systems. Remember, the U.S. has supplied large quantities of weapons to allies while also using munitions in its own military operations in Iran, raising concerns about inventories of key air defense and precision-guided weapons. And as the conflict expands, the tensions have ripple effects. They have been shooting to dangerous levels with each passing day. The latest developments could drag West Asia deeper into uncertainty and so-called uncharted territory, sending the region perhaps hurtling towards a point of no return. An unpredictable conflict could mean more volatility in store for a region where the flames of uncertainty have already spread far and wide. Shifting focus to another special report. The world's most powerful warships are built to survive missile attacks. But China is developing weapons designed to make that defense harder. And now a new video appears to show one of Beijing's most dangerous anti-ship missiles being launched from a Chinese warship. And if this weapon can actually do what China claims, U.S. aircraft carriers could face a whole new and serious threat in the Pacific. Our next report breaking this down for you.

For decades, American aircraft carriers have been the ultimate symbol of military power. A floating airbase. Protected by destroyers, cruisers, fighter jets, and layers of missile defenses. But China is building a force designed to challenge that advantage. Now the ocean is no longer a safe haven for American warships. China's navy is growing in size and capability. Its missiles are faster, smarter, and more lethal. The U.S. carrier strike groups, once untouchable, now operate under a shadow. Beijing has released a glimpse of the weapon at the center of that strategy.

Clip, but the message is clear. China's navy is not just building more warships, it is pairing them with weapons designed to attack high-value targets at sea. Also known as the Eagle Strike 20, the YJ-20 equipped with Boost Glide Flight System. The YJ-20, with its remarkable range, hypersonic speed and near invulnerability to interception, could sink an aircraft carrier with a single hit. Hypersonic weapons travel at speeds above Mach 5 and can maneuver during flight, making them harder to track and intercept. That creates a major problem for aircraft carriers. A carrier strike group does not sail alone. It's surrounded by layers of protection. Destroyers and cruisers carry advanced radars and interceptor missiles. And above it, fighter aircraft patrol the skies. Electronic warfare systems can also disrupt incoming threats, but hypersonic missiles can compress the reaction time. Beijing has even built full-scale replicas of US warships for military training and missile target practice. The message is hard to miss. China is practicing for a war in which American naval power could be the main target. And this latest video gives the world a rare look at the weapon itself. The YJ-20 was publicly displayed earlier during China's military parade in Beijing in September 2025, alongside other advanced weapons. China's navy is growing, its missiles are getting faster, and the distance between Beijing's weapons and America's aircraft carriers is becoming the central question of any future conflict in the Pacific. Bureau Report, Weon, World is One.

Let's now shift focus to Israel, what's happening there. The country, remember, is heading to a national election on the 27th of October. It will be the first there since the October 7, 2023 Hamas attack that transformed not just the country, but also West Asia's political and security landscape. And with less than 3 months to go, roughly, the Israeli Prime Minister appears to have narrowed the gap with his main challenger in the race for public support, very interestingly. In fact, a new Channel 12 television poll showing Netanyahu and former Israel Defense Forces chief tied with 38% of respondents saying that they would prefer each of them to lead the country. 38%. And the result marking a significant turnaround as well for Netanyahu. Earlier this month, remember, the same broadcaster found his rival leading with 43% support as compared to Netanyahu's 34%. So that's what the numbers looked like back then. Israel does not directly elect its prime minister. Remember, voters choose members of the 120-seat parliament and the leader most likely to form a governing coalition becomes the prime minister. That's what the process is like. The poll projects the anti-Netanyahu bloc, excluding Arab parties, at 60 seats, just one short of the 61 required for majority. Netanyahu's bloc is projected to win 50 seats, while Arab parties are expected to secure the remaining 10. The survey also projecting Eisenkot's Yashar party as the largest in parliament, with 23 seats. Followed closely by Netanyahu's party with 22. And when asked what would shape their vote, 32% of the respondents identified Israel's handling of the multi-front war as their top concern, while 25% pointed to the cost of living and the economy. Even as Israel prepares for a political future, both Gazans and Israelis continue to reel with the impact of the war. According to the Palestinian health officials, in fact, Israeli strikes killed at least

least 4 people, including 2 children, in the Gaza Strip on Thursday. Officials say more than 16 others were also injured in 2 Israeli airstrikes in Gaza City and the Khan Yunis area. The Israeli military, in fact, says it targeted 2 military operatives in Khan Yunis. People could be seen gathered outside a hospital mourning loved ones killed in the alleged Israeli fire. According to the Gaza Health Ministry, meanwhile, more than 1,200 Palestinians have been killed since the October ceasefire took effect, the October 2025 ceasefire. While the ministry says the overall death toll in Gaza since October 2023 has crossed 73,000. Israel is also facing growing concern over the mental health of its armed forces, in fact. Israeli newspaper Haaretz reporting that 2 female active duty soldiers died by suicide over the past 2 days, taking the number of active duty military suicides this year to at least 16. And the report says the annual total rose from 7 in the final months of 2023 to 21 in 2024 and 22 in 2025, the highest level in 15 years, with several cases linked to combat service and the post-traumatic stress disorder associated with it during the Gaza war.

Onto a Gravitas special report for you. China's ambitions in space are increasingly becoming a military concern for America. Why? According to a Wall Street Journal report, U.S. officials say Beijing is rapidly narrowing America's long-standing advantage in orbit by building one of the world's largest surveillance satellite networks. Let's break it down. According to the U.S. Space Force, China's military now has access to more than 510 intelligence, surveillance, and reconnaissance satellites, giving it an unprecedented ability to monitor military activity across the Indo-Pacific. In fact, the Pentagon says these expanding satellite constellations have significantly strengthened China's ability to track U.S. and allied forces and support long-range precision strikes. Analysts say Beijing has also upgraded its navigation system and remote sensing technology, allowing satellites to capture high-resolution imagery day and night, even through cloud cover. Experts say artificial intelligence can quickly analyze this imagery, helping China's military identify and track targets with greater speed and accuracy. The U.S.-China Economic and Security Review Commission says China's expanding space capabilities have improved its ability to coordinate military operations while maintaining persistent surveillance of the U.S. forces. A 2024 CSIS-led report ranked Chinese commercial remote sensing systems among the world's top performers in 5 of 11 technology categories. The Pentagon also saying Beijing is building large constellations of low Earth orbit communication satellites to make its military networks more resilient in the event of a conflict. The U.S. Space Force has gone a step further, warning that China is developing counter-space capabilities that could disable or disrupt enemy satellites. While the U.S. Defense Intelligence Agency assesses that Beijing is pursuing anti-satellite weapons capable of striking targets as far as nearly 36,000 kilometers above Earth, the U.S. State Department also accused Chinese companies of supplying satellite imagery that could support Iranian military operations in West Asia. Very significant. As China rapidly expands its military presence in space, Washington faces growing pressure to protect its technological edge in what many experts now see as the next disaster.

0: Time now to get you the global headlines coming in at this hour, taking you around the world in 120 seconds.
1: German Chancellor Friedrich Merz says that the suspected Russian missile which crashed in eastern Poland shows Russia's recklessness and readiness to escalate. According to reports, Hamas is progressing towards a deal involving the decommissioning of its weapons in the ongoing talks with mediators in Cairo. Reports added, however, that they were still in the process of making amendments to the proposal. Dozens of migrants enter the Spanish North African exclave of Ceuta by sea. Many are seen swimming to shore, running on the beach, and some celebrate as they arrive on land and make their way into town. A house in Pakistan's eastern city of Lahore collapsed during heavy monsoon rains, killing 11 people and injuring 6 more. All of the victims belong to the same family. Japanese emergency workers searched tirelessly for survivors at a wrecked shopping mall as the death toll from a major earthquake hit 34 and tens of thousands were left without power in punishing heat. U.S. sees lower than expected growth in the second quarter of this year, with the gross domestic product of the world's largest economy growing at a sluggish annualized rate of 1.5%. A giant panda has been captured on infrared camera at an altitude of over 13,500 feet for the first time in southwest China's Sichuan province, marking a rare sighting of the species in a high-altitude rocky zone where snow leopards are known to roam.
0: Shifting focus now to India. In a big development from West Bengal, former government bus driver, a relative of stone trader Tulu Mondal, was arrested after a mountain of cash was seized from his home, allegedly. The controversy deepened as Tulu Mondal is allegedly a close associate of TMC's Birbhum district president. The quantum of recovery cannot be understated. Police reportedly seized a staggering 28.5 crore rupees in cash and gold bars worth 15 kilograms from Minar Mondal's house during that raid. But what led to this raid in the first place? What was the trigger? A group of suspected robbers who were arrested earlier revealed during investigation that a vast amount of cash and gold was stockpiled at Minar Mondal's house.
2: Police recovered so far 28.5 crore approximate cash and 15 kg of different sizes of gold bar of different denomination. All legal formalities under BNS and BNSS are being done, and the legal process in the form of registration of FIR being done.
0: And visuals from the spot showed huge police presence. They were seen carrying huge boxes of the seized cash and gold from the accused residents. The dramatic rise of Tulu Mondal in Birbhum has also come into focus in wake of this huge cash haul. He reportedly used to work as a daily wage laborer in stone quarries over 2 decades ago. Later, he got involved reportedly in the transport sector and became a contractor in Birbhum. Soon, allegations surfaced that he established control over the entire supply chain from quarries to crushers. And from, in fact, in December 2024, his daughter's extravagant wedding also became the talk of the town, with Bollywood as well as Tollywood celebrities attending that event. Now, this is not the first time his name has been embroiled in a controversy. In 2022 as well, Tulu Mondal was arrested in connection with a murder case. He was also questioned by central investigative agencies in connection with a cattle smuggling case. Subsequently, he was investigated in other cases pertaining to stone trade. Meanwhile, in Jharkhand, the Enforcement Directorate carried out one of its biggest crackdowns on the illegal coal mining network. During searches at 31 locations linked to coal traders, and contractors in Jharkhand's Dhanbad. The agency froze investment in mutual funds worth 160 crore rupees and seized unaccounted cash amounting to over 1 crore rupees. It's worth noting here that the ED raided many locations in connection with this case in November last year as well. And during these raids, ED reportedly seized 2.2 crore in cash, 120 land-related documents, jewelry, and now the highest ever cash seizure by any probe agency in the country, reportedly dating back to December 2023. Nearly 351 crore rupees in cash were recovered by the Income Tax Department during searches conducted at premises allegedly linked to the then Congress Rajya Sabha MP Dheeraj Prasad. That's not even all. Back in 2021, raids on a businessman Piyush Jain left the entire country stunned. According to reports, officials seized nearly 196 crore rupees in cash from his house. So let's also focus on what the legal framework is in India for offences pertaining to alleged unaccounted wealth. Such alleged crimes usually attract the provisions of the Stringent Prevention of Money Laundering Act. Under this law, all offences are non-bailable. And if convicted in this case, a person is sentenced to rigorous imprisonment and a fine. And as far as the jail term for this offence is concerned, it ranges from 3 to 7 years. While the investigation is still underway, the West Bengal cash haul also raises serious questions about the alleged nexus between politics, business, and alleged crime. And the centre's response in Parliament to a question on teacher vacancies has also revealed a stunning figure. Over 1 lakh schools across India are functioning with just one teacher. One teacher. According to figures provided by the Union Minister of State for Education, a total of 1,08,043 schools in India have just one teacher. It's a whopping number. Andhra Pradesh is the worst performer with 16,357 such schools. Jharkhand follows next with 9,287. Such schools. Maharashtra, third on the list, with over 9,200 such schools. Karnataka, Uttar Pradesh are also the other worst performers on that list. On the other hand, Andaman and Nicobar Islands has only one single teacher school. In fact, it's followed by Delhi, which has 7, Ladakh, 28, Sikkim, 31, Nagaland, 35, Kerala, 67. The minister also shared data on the average teacher-pupil ratio across the country. According to the minister's reply, national pupil-teacher ratio stood at 19 at the primary level, 17 at upper primary, 15 at secondary, and 23 at the higher secondary level. However, the single teacher school data also indicates that favorable national averages continue to conceal sharp local imbalances when it comes to teacher availability. And it's a huge concern. Elon Musk's AI company, XAI, has sued the U.S. state of Minnesota, reportedly challenging a landmark law that would basically make it the first state to ban AI nudification tools on websites and apps. The lawsuit reportedly was filed just days before the law is due to take effect. The legislation would basically hold AI platform operators liable for allowing users to create fake nude images of real people using AI. XAI reportedly said it supports banning the non-consensual distribution of AI-generated nudes, but reportedly argues that Minnesota's law goes too far. The company said the law could restrict constitutionally protected content and impose fines of up to $500,000 for each violation. XAI also reportedly argued that the law does not provide a safe harbor for companies that make good faith efforts to prevent abuse. It said the legislation could even apply to images created or approved by the person depicted. Minnesota Attorney General defended the law, saying AI-generated nude images created without consent cause serious personal, emotional, and professional harm. The case could become an important test as well of how far the U.S. states can actually go when it comes to regulating AI under constitutional free speech protections. XAI said Grok's terms of service already prohibit users from creating non-consensual nude or sexually explicit images of real people. The company said it enforces those rules through account suspensions and has introduced geo-blocking and other safeguards to restrict such content where required by law. And before we go on any further, a quick look at what else is lined up for you on the show tonight. Amid Europe's raging wildfires, we tell you how a whole new danger could be lurking around nuclear sites and missile plants. A new study has identified a previously unknown substance that appears to have formed during the Hiroshima explosion.

can limit before age 2, reduce dementia risk later. We tell you what a study says. All this and a lot more coming up. On to a special report. Ukraine is under another massive Russian aerial assault. Missiles, drones raining down as explosions tear through several parts. At least 9 people dead, more than 50 have been injured. And now President Zelensky is warning that the Kremlin could be preparing to throw another 5 lakh troops into the war. A fresh wave of strikes, a possible mass mobilization. Is Russia also preparing for a decisive new phase? Our next report telling you more.

0: The night sky over Ukraine is lit up by explosions. Missiles strike across the darkness. Drones swarm towards their targets. Air defense systems roar into action as cities brace for another deadly Russian attack. The latest barrage has once again pushed the war into a dangerous new phase. Russia has launched a mass aerial assault using a combination of missiles and drones, hitting targets across Ukraine. Kyiv says Russia launched 74 missiles, 284 drones at Ukraine. Capital Kyiv was among the cities targeted. Kyiv residents crowded into an underground metro station to take shelter.
1: They should withdraw their troops and the war will end. We're defending ourselves. I'm from Zaporizhia and it's very difficult there right now. My parents are still there and we're in touch. They're hiding as well at this very moment.
0: A Russian strike hit residential buildings in the western Ukrainian city of Lviv. Residents watched as emergency crews searched through rubble and climbed ladders to extinguish fires.
2: I was terrified watching the rescuers go beneath those concrete slabs. I'm very proud of them. I'm proud that we have rescuers who aren't afraid to go into situations where those slabs could collapse on them. I'm proud that we have such brave men. That's all.
0: NATO and European leaders openly blamed Russia for firing a missile that blasted a 33-foot crater inside Polish territory during its latest mass attack on Ukraine. Ukraine has been under relentless pressure from the air, but Kyiv is also striking back. Ukrainian forces have stepped up attacks against targets inside Russia, using long-range drones to hit military and strategic infrastructure. The battlefield is becoming increasingly defined by long-range strikes. President Volodymyr Zelensky is warning that something much bigger could be coming. He fears that Russia could mobilize up to 500,000 additional troops. Such a mobilization would dramatically increase Moscow's ability to sustain and expand its offensive operations. A larger force could allow Moscow to rotate exhausted units, reinforce existing fronts, and potentially open new areas of attack. And that is exactly what Ukraine fears. The concern is that Russia could combine manpower with its growing missile and drone campaign. One attack from the air, another from the ground, and potentially hundreds of thousands of additional soldiers behind. For Ukraine, this is a race against time. Kyiv is trying to strengthen its air defenses, replenish ammunition, and maintain its long-range strike campaign.
3: Europe is burning through another brutal heat wave. The flames have been moving closer to sites that cannot afford to be exposed. It's a real danger. From France to Britain, wildfires reportedly have reached close to areas near nuclear facilities, missile production sites, and the factories that build Europe's advanced fighter jets. Extreme heat and fire now, in a way, testing Europe's critical infrastructure. Take a look.
4: France and Spain are fighting huge wildfires. Thick smoke fills the skies. Flames race through dry forests. Entire communities are being evacuated as firefighters battle fires fueled by heat, drought, and strong winds. France has been battling some of the country's worst forest fires in living memory.
5: It's Thursday morning here in the Cap, and firefighters are setting controlled burns, and they're doing their best effort to take away fuel from the forest floor to keep the fire from attacking areas of importance. And they walk through the forest with a combustible liquid, spraying it on the forest floor to ignite small flames, stuff that they can handle. If it grows, this is the type of fires they want to slowly burn and to burn off all the fuel to help keep the larger area safe. And you see behind me the smoke and the slow burning flames in the forest floor.
4: In Spain, raging inferno forced the evacuations of tens of thousands of people. The ongoing heat wave threatens a resurgence of fire in the Madrid region.
6: We're scared for the restaurant, for the village, the campsite, scared for everything here, and all the people who have had to be evacuated from the villages, especially our elderly residents. It's just a feeling of helplessness. Helplessness. Anxiety. I don't know.
4: And in Greece, the fight has turned deadly. Three firefighters have died while battling wildfires as the flames spread across parts of the country. Now, the crisis is moving closer to something far more sensitive. Europe's strategic military infrastructure. In southwest France, wildfires near Bordeaux have threatened a cluster of defense and aerospace facilities. One of them is linked to the M51 nuclear missile program. France's submarine-launched ballistic missile system. Another is connected to the production of the Rafale fighter jet. A third facility makes solid rocket motors used in missiles. The fires came close enough for sensitive equipment to be moved from one aviation site to safer locations. France's Atomic Energy Commission also closed a military nuclear research site near Bordeaux as a precaution. In Britain, a major wildfire near Sizewell B nuclear power station triggered evacuations in the surrounding area, bringing another critical facility

0: into the spotlight. The danger is not just the flames. It is the combination of extreme heat, dry vegetation, and powerful winds. The European Union is now warning that the wildfire threat is shifting eastwards, with Greece, Italy, and parts of Central Europe facing growing risks. The numbers show why. More than 1 million hectares burned across the European Union in 2025, and Europe is preparing for another difficult summer. The EU has deployed hundreds of firefighters and aircraft to high-risk regions.
1: La difficulté maintenant, c'est que ce qui a brûlé, bah dans le brûlé, il y a des végétaux.
2: The difficulty now is that in the burnt area, there are very small plants that have burnt completely, and others of medium or large size, such as stumps, which are still burning or could potentially flare up again because of the wind and the heat stored in the ground. So at this stage, it's a painstaking, meticulous job that needs to be done.
0: But this is becoming a bigger question than firefighting. Europe's forests are drying, heat waves are becoming more intense, and wildfires are reaching closer to cities, industries, and strategic sites. From nuclear deterrence to fighter jets and missile production, the flames are now testing the resilience of Europe's critical infrastructure. The fire may eventually be contained, but the warning is already spreading. Europe is not just fighting wildfires. It is preparing for a future where extreme heat can threaten almost anything in its path. Bureau Report, Beyond World is One.

80 years after the Hiroshima atomic bombing, one of history's darkest moments revealing a startling scientific secret. Researchers say the devastating blast created a completely new kind of metal, something never seen before. A new study published in Science Advances has identified a previously unknown silicon-rich alloy that appears to have formed during the Hiroshima explosion. And scientists say the alloy contains a unique mix of iron, nickel, silicon, aluminium, and several other metallic elements, making it a rare multi-component crystalline material. Here's how this happened. When the atomic bomb exploded, this was the 6th of August, 1945, remember, it generated a fireball hotter than 7,000 degrees Celsius. The intense heat vaporized buildings, soil, glass, metal, water, turning it into a massive cloud of plasma. According to scientists, as the fireball cooled, tiny molten metal droplets fell across the city. Inside one of these microscopic particles, researchers discovered the extraordinary alloy. Instead of simply melting existing materials, the nuclear blast actually forged an entirely new, highly ordered crystal structure. The scientists say such alloys could possess exceptional strength, heat resistance, durability, offering valuable and rare insights into advanced material science. And the researchers also saying that studying these rare remnants could actually deepen our understanding of both the Hiroshima tragedy and the extreme chemical processes that only the most powerful events on our planet can actually create.

Onto a special story. Dementia remains a major health issue, with an estimated 57 million people impacted by it world over. A new research has now thrown light on how limited sugar

0: intake in children can actually help cut the risk of developing dementia later in life. What's the link, really? Let's tell you more about this study. It was published in Neurology Journal. It was conducted by researchers from the Hong Kong University of Science and Technology. According to this research, stopping children under the age of 2 from having sugar can have lasting effects on their brain health. Let's just break this down further. For this study, researchers looked at data of over 64,000 people born in the UK before and after World War II. When the rationing of sugar took place, the participants were grouped by those who experienced sugar rationing before birth and during their first year, second year, and those born after sugar rationing ended in 1953. After adjusting for health factors like high blood pressure, diabetes, the study found that those people who experienced sugar rationing up to the first year of their life had a 21% lower risk of dementia as compared to people born in the post-sugar rationing era, basically. Additionally, those who experienced it in the first 2 years of their life had a 23% lower risk of dementia. In some cases, dementia was delayed by an average of 2.6 years in people who consume lower sugar levels early in life. And there is a caveat, though. Experts have cautioned that this is an observational study, which does not necessarily prove that eating less sugar directly prevents dementia. However, it's never late to make positive changes to your diet to boost your health and do whatever you can. In Rio, Brazil, discarded human hair is being used to clear oil spills as the bay there faces serious depletion of marine life. An innovative solution has come forth that involves bundling of hair to form sausage-like filter tubes to absorb the oil there. 10 participating hair salons in Rio collect the leftover hair clippings from clients and then provide it to the environmental researchers. They fill sausage-shaped fabric tubes with these diverse hair types to create specialized filters that are then placed strategically across the bay in Rio de Janeiro. These tubes are attached to existing floating orange trash barriers to prevent pollution from actually entering local mangroves. The barriers can remain effective in the sea for up to 4 months, combating ongoing pollution from boats and illegal dumping as well, absorbing enormous amounts of oil. Each gram of hair, in fact, can absorb 5 grams of oil, offering a sustainable new tool against severe marine pollution as well.
1: The idea is the oil that flows here be absorbed by that hair barrier, so they are attached to the orange rubbish barrier, which floats, and we use it as support for the Fiotra barrier.
2: We use hairs of different formats of different kinds of people, and we can make these filters, which is the application you just saw placed in Guanabara Bay, preventively to filter out oil, biodiesel, and other substances that pollute the water.
0: Heavy shipping traffic and boat activity have long plagued the bay with oil spills and garbage. Traditional fishing communities suffer. Oil spills damage marine life up to 1.5 meters below the surface, causing fish populations to plummet in the water body. Out of Rio's 20 native crab species, only 7 survive in the heavily polluted mangroves.
3: Generally, oil can have the effect of waterproofing the gills, which can suffocate and kill the animal, and it can have other physiological effects on the animal's body and organs in general.
0: Time now to take you to Mexico for one of the most powerful images of the day, where a new Guinness World Record has been set for the world's largest serving of sandwiches arranged in a continuous line. Look at that. The sandwich layered with breads, meats, sauces, other ingredients, stretching over 100 meters and weighing more than 1.5 metric tons. Let's now put the spotlight on a big question hanging in the air, the answer to which determines a lot. The new U.S. sanctions bill, which basically allows Trump to levy tariffs of up to 100% on imports from countries buying Russian oil and gas.

is inching closer to a final vote in the Senate. And this raises a crucial question. Could this new bill affect the India-US strategic and trade ties in the coming months? And let's now tell you about three major events that could shape headlines around the world over the next 24 hours. Japan's new National Intelligence Bureau will be launched on Friday as the country ramps up counter-espionage moves amid growing overseas threats. The result of the election for the mayor of Greater Manchester will be declared on Friday. The by-election was triggered by former Mayor Andy Burnham winning a parliamentary by-poll and becoming the Prime Minister of the UK. In Zimbabwe, opposition parties and civil society groups are set to participate in a massive nationwide protest on Friday against recently passed constitutional amendments extending the president's term by 2 years. And with that, it's a wrap on this edition of Gravitas Tonight. This is me, Molly Gambhir, signing off. Thanks very much for watching.

French football turns the page. Zinedine Zidane is the new head coach of Le Bleu. The French Football Federation has officially named Zidane as successor to Didier Deschamps, who steps down after 14 years in charge. For France, this is more than an appointment. It's the return of a national icon. Zidane was the heartbeat of France's 1998 World Cup triumph, scoring twice in the final against Brazil. He went on to win the Ballon d'Or the same year and led Les Bleus to Euro glory in 2000. As a manager, Zidane delivered an unprecedented three straight Champions League titles with Real Madrid. Now, the man who gave France its greatest footballing memory takes charge of its future. A national hero is back home, this time in the dugout.

French football turns the page. Zinedine Zidane is the new head coach of Le Bleu. The French Football Federation has officially named Zidane as successor to Didier Deschamps, who steps down after 14 years in charge. For France, this is more than an appointment. It's the return of a national icon. Zidane was the heartbeat of France's 1998 World Cup triumph, scoring twice in the final against Brazil. He went on to win the Ballon d'Or the same year and led Le Bleu to Euro glory in 2000. As a manager, Zidane delivered an unprecedented 3 straight Champions League titles with Real Madrid. Now, the man who gave France its greatest footballing memory takes charge of its future. A national hero is back home, this time in the dugout.

0: Hello and welcome. You're watching Beyond Pulse. I am Ridhim Sharma. Let's get started. Poland claims that a missile that blasted 10-meter crater 80 kilometers inside its territory was likely fired by Russia in its latest mass attack on Ukraine. The IRGC says it struck a U.S. military base in Kuwait in retaliation for a large-scale U.S. attack on Iran earlier that day. At least 11 dead and 6 others injured after a house in Pakistan's eastern city of Lahore collapses during heavy monsoon rains. Delhi government write to Lieutenant Governor seeking withdrawal of FIRs against protesters. Letter specifically calls for protection to be granted to students, but clearly states that individuals with a criminal background will not receive any protection. France and Spain are battling some of the worst wildfires seen in living memory, which have sent hundreds of thousands of people fleeing in recent days. Among them, Hollywood star George Clooney and his wife Amal. Investigators say 15 elephants found dead over the past month in one of Kenya's best-known wildlife parks were likely poisoned by cyanide, possibly from pesticides used on nearby farms. UEFA will boycott FIFA tournaments if Gianni Infantino goes ahead with his proposal to sell off a stake in the World Cup. The decision was taken at an emergency meeting of all UEFA's 55 member associations on Thursday. With each passing day, the unrest in Pakistan-occupied Kashmir is getting bloodier, a region which continues to witness a wave of protests and mass killings by Pakistani forces. The brutal crackdown is now drawing reactions from all corners of the world and, more importantly, from the heart of Pakistan itself. The visuals on your screen right now are from Pakistan's capital, Islamabad. Hundreds of students are seen demonstrating against the violence meted out by Pakistani forces against protesters in several areas of POK. Students and other citizens have slammed the reactions coming out of the political corridors in Islamabad itself.
1: Our protest is aimed at stopping what we say, the oppression of Muslims that has been taking place for the past 2 months in Rawalakot and across Kashmir. We have gathered here to urge the government to allow students to play their role.

0: in addressing the situation. We also protest against the rhetoric used by federal ministers, as we believe their language is worsening the situation. We want this issue to be resolved peacefully through dialogue with the people of Kashmir.
1: One reaction in particular has drawn anger and criticism. Pakistan's defense minister Khwaja Asif has called the protesters and the people of POK, quote, enemies like India. He made the remark after many civilians and members of the Joint Awami Action Committee were killed in Rawalpindi. Local officials and independent estimates report that at least 30 people have been killed in just 2 days. The Joint Awami Action Committee, which is leading the protests, says 67 people have been killed between June 5th to July 28th. Pakistan is trying to push through elections in the territory amid restrictions and killings. One phase of elections has already been held in the region this week. Pakistan's ruling party, the PMLN, has won 9 out of 13 seats that went to polls. The results were declared amid violence and allegations of rigging, but 2 more phases are yet to be held.
2: We believe that this is not an election, it is a total fraud. The election should have been conducted in a manner that allowed the people to freely exercise their right to vote and express their opinion. In the current situation, a public movement has emerged as a representative of the people, and they should have been given an opportunity. They wanted electoral reforms.
1: However, calls for boycotting the remaining phases of the elections have gotten louder. Raja Abrar ul Haq Minhas, who is a candidate for All Jammu and Kashmir Muslim Conference in POK, has lashed out at Pakistani administration. Minhas urged people to alienate the elections during a funeral gathering for his brother, who was killed during the clashes. But the problem does not end here. This is just one aspect of what is unfolding in Pakistan. The northwestern province of Khyber Pakhtunkhwa has also witnessed volatility. 11 police personnel have been killed in an overnight militant attack in the Hangu district of Khyber Pakhtunkhwa. Security forces exchanged gunfire for over 5 hours, killing 15 armed militants. The unknown group first attacked a police post and then also ambushed security officials who had been sent as reinforcements.
3: The checkpost came under attack. DSP officers were traveling with us. The attackers had set up an ambush along the route and suddenly opened fire on us. DSP Mujahid Khan was injured in the attack, while DR Khan was inside the vehicle. We fought back bravely and put up a strong resistance.
1: Then there is a consistently volatile third front, which is Balochistan. The region has witnessed numerous attacks on Pakistani forces, particularly by the Baloch Liberation Army. It has a long history of forced disappearances. In fact, just 2 weeks ago, Baloch activists declared independence of Balochistan from Pakistan. For Islamabad, the problem is multifold: POK, Khyber Pakhtunkhwa and Balochistan, while Pakistan overall continues to battle crippling economic crisis, the animosity and political division is only getting deeper. Ukraine is under another massive Russian aerial assault. Missiles and drones are raining down as explosions tear through cities. At least 9 people are dead and more than 50 have been injured. And now President Volodymyr Zelensky is warning that the Kremlin could be preparing to throw another 5 lakh troops into the war. A fresh wave of strikes, a possible mass mobilization. Is Russia preparing for a decisive new phase of the invasion? Watch our report.

0: The night sky over Ukraine is lit up by explosions. Missiles strike across the darkness. Drones swarm towards their targets. Air defense systems roar into action as cities brace for another deadly Russian attack. The latest barrage has once again pushed the war into a dangerous new phase. Russia has launched a mass aerial assault using a combination of missiles and drones hitting targets across Ukraine. Kyiv says Russia launched 74 missiles, 284 drones at Ukraine. Capital Kyiv was among the cities targeted. Kyiv residents crowded into an underground metro station to take shelter.
1: They should withdraw their troops and the war will end. We're defending ourselves. I'm from Zaporizhia and it's very difficult there right now. My parents are still there and we're in touch. They're hiding as well at this very moment.
0: A Russian strike hit residential buildings in the western Ukrainian city of Lviv. Residents watched as emergency crews searched through rubble and climbed ladders to extinguish fires.
2: I was terrified watching the rescuers go beneath those concrete slabs. I'm very proud of them. I'm proud that we have rescuers who aren't afraid to go into situations where those slabs could collapse on them. I'm proud that we have such brave men. That's all.
0: NATO and European leaders openly blamed Russia for firing a missile that blasted a 33-foot crater inside Polish territory during its latest mass attack on Ukraine. Ukraine has been under relentless pressure from the air, but Kyiv is also striking back. Ukrainian forces have stepped up attacks against targets inside Russia. Using long-range drones to hit military and strategic infrastructure, the battlefield is becoming increasingly defined by long-range strikes. President Volodymyr Zelensky is warning that something much bigger could be coming. He fears that Russia could mobilize up to 500,000 additional troops. Such a mobilization would dramatically increase Moscow's ability to sustain and expand its offensive operations. A larger force could allow Moscow to rotate exhausted units, reinforce existing fronts, and potentially open new areas of attack. And that is exactly what Ukraine fears. The concern is that Russia could combine manpower with its growing missile and drone campaign. One attack from the air, another from the ground, and potentially hundreds of thousands of additional soldiers behind it. For Ukraine, this is a race against time. Kyiv is trying to strengthen its air defenses, replenish ammunition, and maintain its long-range strike campaign.
3: The Indian Parliament witnessed yet another high-voltage day in the ongoing monsoon session as the government and the opposition clashed over exam reforms, student protest, and accountability, even as legislative business moved forward in both houses. The biggest flashpoint today came in the Rajya Sabha, where members debated the Public Examinations Prevention of Unfair Means Amendment Bill. The legislation, which was passed by the Lok Sabha this week, seeks to strengthen India's anti-paper leak law by providing stricter punishments, faster investigation and quicker trials against organized exam fraud. But the debate quickly turned into a wider political confrontation. Congress President and leader of opposition in the Rajya Sabha, Mallikarjun Kharge, argued that the government was trying to project the bill as a solution while ignoring repeated failures that allowed paper leaks to occur in the first place.
4: Public Examination Amendment Bill.
0: You have just changed the figures in the Public Examination Amendment Bill 2026, which has come here for discussion. In this bill, only the figures kept changing. Nothing is going to happen with that. You have included provisions like higher fines, harsher punishment, special task force, fast-track courts, etc. This is not going to make any difference.
3: Kharge questioned why Prime Minister Narendra Modi and Union Home Minister Amit Shah had remained silent on the controversy surrounding recent examination leaks. He maintained that students across the country had lost confidence in the examination system and demanded accountability from the highest levels of government. The government, however, strongly defended the legislation. Union Minister Jitendra Singh said that there is zero tolerance approach towards paper leaks.

0: amendments in 2024 Act in order to make it more stringent, more deterrent is being brought in.
1: However, the opposition was not satisfied and they continued to corner the government on alleged police brutality during the July 20th protest by the Cockroach Janata Party. They held placards with "Who gave the orders?" written on them and accused the Union Home Minister of acting against the protesting students.
2: The excuse was that I said something about Mr. Amit Shah. I said that Mr. Amit Shah was responsible for the brutality that was carried out. I also given him assurance that if I apologize, then I will be allowed to continue to speak. See, the first thing is I will never ever apologize to the BJP, RSS or any other person associated with them.
1: While the debate continued in the Rajya Sabha, the Lok Sabha passed the Prevention of Insults to National Honour Amendment Bill 2026, even as the opposition members raised questions over legislative priorities amid the ongoing concerns over student issues. This bill essentially extends the same legal protection currently available to the national anthem and to the national song Vande Mataram. The bill had already been cleared by the Rajya Sabha and now awaits presidential assent. With more business listed for the remaining days on the session, the political contest inside the parliament is not ending anytime soon.

0: There is an old saying in Indian politics, the road to the Prime Minister's office goes through Uttar Pradesh. Months ahead of the scheduled assembly polls in the state, donation theft in Ayodhya's Ram Temple is emerging as a major political issue. Alongside the paper leak debate, Samajwadi Party Chief Akhilesh Yadav continuously hammered allegations against the BJP on the donation theft at Ram Temple. Samajwadi Party is trying to corner the BJP. Akhilesh Yadav is using the same issue that played a pivotal role in BJP's rise to script its decline in Uttar Pradesh. From the debate on paper leak inside the parliament and staging protests outside the parliament, Samajwadi Party leaders did not forget to speak on donation theft case.
1: The issue is the same. Those who could not protect donation boxes and the offerings made by devotees cannot be expected to prevent paper leaks or stop examinations from being cancelled. Those who can play with people's faith can also play with the future of our youth. This government needs to go. It is a big problem.
0: Akhilesh Yadav along with Samajwadi Party MP stood with donation boxes outside Makar Dwar of the parliament. They also carried placard with slogans such as Chanda Chor Gaddi Chhod, which translates to donation thief, leave the seat. Responding to this, BJP spokesperson and Rajya Sabha MP said, those who questioned Lord Ram's existence now claim to be concerned about Ram Temple. The investigation into the alleged donation theft case is already underway. The special investigation's findings have highlighted procedural lapses, security gaps, inadequate supervision and violations in the cash counting process, which allegedly allowed the irregularities to continue. The Supreme Court has asked the state government to include a forensic auditor as the fifth member of the SIT, which will submit its first status report within 2 weeks. Meanwhile, a special court in UP today extended the judicial custody of all 8 accused in the alleged Ram Temple donation theft case by 14 days. Sri Ram Janmabhoomi Tirth Kshetra Trust has appointed IIT Bombay alumnus and Jagdish Afale as the secretary to oversee the Delhi administration.

BJP pioneered the Ram Temple cause, which also helped it politically. But with UP elections on the horizon, Samajwadi Party is trying to turn the tide. UP has 403 assembly seats and 80 Lok Sabha seats, making it the most consequential electoral battleground of India. Elections in Uttar Pradesh will be crucial for the state as well as the national politics. Akhilesh Yadav Samajwadi Party is out of power since 2016. Meanwhile, Yogi Adityanath is seeking third consecutive term as the chief minister of the state. UEFA will boycott FIFA tournaments if Gianni Infantino goes ahead with his proposal to sell off a stake in the World Cup. The decision was taken at an emergency meeting of all UEFA's 55-member associations on Thursday. In a statement released on Thursday, UEFA said, "We unanimously reject FIFA's proposal to transfer ownership interest in the World Cup and other FIFA competitions to private investors. As a result of today's discussion, no UEFA national teams will participate in any FIFA competition for so long as these proposals remain alive, unless this proposal has been abandoned in its entirety and binding assurances have been given that FIFA will never again open its governance or competitions to private ownership." The boycott should effectively kill off Infantino's proposal, as investors would be unlikely to put money into tournaments without European teams. The first major tournament UEFA can boycott is the 2027 Women's World Cup, which starts on June 24th next year. Under the new proposal, FIFA plans to launch a new subsidiary called FIFA Forward Enterprises, which will be worth $20 billion. While FIFA would retain majority control of the entity, it plans to sell minority stakes up to 20% to outside investors in a bid to raise up $4.2 billion. The investor consortium is expected to be led by a permanent capital vehicle founded by Joshua Kushner, the brother of Jared Kushner, who is the son-in-law of US President Donald Trump. The proposal must be approved by FIFA's 211-member associations. FIFA has also offered $40 million to those nations who backed this plan and has given them until September 19th to decide. FIFA chief Gianni Infantino says that the proposal will help all countries tap into the sport's commercial value. Infantino has also stressed that the plan is only a proposal at this stage and not an obligation.

French football turns the page. Zinedine Zidane is the new head coach of Les Bleus. The French Football Federation has officially named Zidane as successor to Didier Deschamps, who steps down after 14 years in charge. For France, this is more than an appointment. It's the return of a national icon. Zidane was the heartbeat of France's 1998 World Cup triumph, scoring twice in the final against Brazil. He went on to win the Ballon d'Or the same year and led Les Bleus to Euro glory in 2000. As a manager, Zidane delivered an unprecedented three straight Champions League titles with Real Madrid. Now, the man who gave France its greatest footballing memory takes charge of its future. A national hero is back home, this time in the double.

French football turns the page. Zinedine Zidane is the new head coach of Le Bleu. The French Football Federation has officially named Zidane as successor to Didier Deschamps, who steps down after 14 years in charge. For France, this is more than an appointment. It's the return of a national icon. Zidane was the heartbeat of France's 1998 World Cup triumph, scoring twice in the final against Brazil. He went on to win the Ballon d'Or the same year and led Le Bleu to Euro glory in 2000. As a manager, Zidane delivered an unprecedented three straight Champions League titles with Real Madrid. Now, the man who gave France its greatest footballing memory takes charge of its future. A national hero is back home, this time in the double.

French football turns the page. Zinedine Zidane is the new head coach of Les Bleus. The French Football Federation has officially named Zidane as successor to Didier Deschamps, who steps down after 14 years in charge. For France, this is more than an appointment. It's the return of a national icon. Zidane was the heartbeat of France's 1998 World Cup triumph, scoring twice in the final against Brazil. He went on to win the Ballon d'Or the same year and led Les Bleus to Euro glory in 2000. As a manager, Zidane delivered an unprecedented 3 straight Champions League titles with Real Madrid. Now, the man who gave France its greatest footballing memory takes charge of its future. A national hero is back home, this time in the double.

French football turns the page. Zinedine Zidane is the new head coach of Le Bleu. The French Football Federation has officially named Zidane as successor to Didier Deschamps, who steps down after 14 years in charge. For France, this is more than an appointment. It's the return of a national icon. Zidane was the heartbeat of France's 1998 World Cup triumph, scoring twice in the final against Brazil. He went on to win the Ballon d'Or the same year and led Le Bleu to Euro glory in 2000. As a matter of fact,

Hello, welcome. You're watching Beyond World is One. My name is Mohammed Saleh, and here's a look at the headlines. The Iranian Islamic Revolutionary Guard has said that it has struck an American military base in Kuwait in retaliation for a large-scale U.S. attack on Iran a day earlier.

Prime Minister Narendra Modi meets with President Draupadi Murmu at the Rashtrapati Bhavan in New Delhi. The high-level interaction brings together the nation's top leadership for a formal meeting at the presidential residence.

At least 11 people are said to be dead and 6 others injured after a house in Pakistan's eastern city of Lahore collapses during the heavy monsoon rains.

A zero FIR has been registered against a woman for apparently making some remarks against the Indian Prime Minister Narendra Modi during the protests that were held over the NEET paper leak examination at Delhi's Jantar Mantar last week, for which this woman has now been charged with an FIR.

The France and Spain are battling some of the worst wildfires seen in living memory, which has sent hundreds of thousands of people fleeing in recent days. And amongst them, the Hollywood star George Clooney and also his wife Amal Clooney are said to be caught in this. Investigators say that about 15 elephants have been found dead over the past month in one of Kenya's best-known wildlife parks, and they were apparently poisoned by cyanide, possibly from pesticides that were used in the nearby farms.

0: The United States and Iran are back in the attack mode after a days-long pause in fighting. The battle of diplomacy, deterrence and dominance is being played out between American allies and Iran's axis in West Asia. But one country that is now trying to balance things between the two opposite poles in this war is Egypt. The country sits at one of the most important maritime choke points, the Suez Canal. From Donald Trump's Gaza peace board to facilitating the back-channel talks between Iran and the United States, Egypt's balancing amidst West Asia war is now facing a very crucial test. Yemen's Houthis are threatening to choke Bab al-Mandeb, which facilitates the flow of oil and cargo via Suez Canal, Egypt's most vital economic lifeline. And on top of this, drone attacks on Egypt's Mediterranean port of Damietta has further raised the stakes for Cairo. Egypt's petroleum ministry has confirmed a fire at the port. The incident has now intensified fears of a much wider war. But the statement has made no mention of a drone attack and did not provide a cause for this fire. Reacting to the incident, the American President Donald Trump said that he has been briefed about the incident and it is more of the same. And he did not say as to who carried out the attack, but has vowed to hit Iran very hard.
1: Well, let me give you a report. I've been briefed. It's a little more of the same, but it's going to be straightening out. It's going to be straightening out. In the meantime, we're going to be hitting them very hard because it's our turn to hit them. They know it's coming.
0: Now, West Asia, which is the most oil-rich region of the world, relies on three maritime routes to supply oil across the globe: Strait of Hormuz, Bab al-Mandeb, and the Suez Canal. And the attack on an Egyptian post is a worrying sign. A drone that can hit a Mediterranean port can also strike the 205-meter-wide Suez Canal. And this could emerge as a new flashpoint in the ongoing war after the Strait of Hormuz and Bab al-Mandeb. Suez Canal is a crucial maritime shipping route between Europe and Asia, handling roughly 12% of the global trade. But the Asian countries could also opt for a costly but a much safer alternate route via the Cape of Good Hope in South Africa. But Egypt does not have a choice. Its economy relies very heavily on the revenue that is generated from the Suez Canal. And this is where Egypt's balancing act in the ongoing West Asia war could reach a breaking point. It has avoided military consequences of the Iran war, but a potential Red Sea crisis could inflict some major economic damage. Egypt's revenue via Suez Canal is in sharp decline since 2023. When it recorded the highest revenue of $10.25 billion. The number fell over 60% in 2024 with only about $4 billion in terms of revenue. And the number recovered a bit in 2025, but a fresh crisis could potentially drag it down further. The timing could not have been worse for Egypt. The country is in fact one of the largest borrowers from International Monetary Fund. It is already under the IMF's Extended Fund Facility Program, which leaves it very little wiggle room to battle financial headwinds. Now, despite the economic impact it is poised to face Egypt, has very little say in the course of the wider conflict. The deck seems to be stacked against Egypt, and the rules of the game are being decided either in Tehran or Washington. Now, President Trump's recent meeting with the Israeli Prime Minister Benjamin Netanyahu was unlike their previous interactions in Washington. This time it was held in secret, and to many, though, it seemed very odd. But the question is, was it? There were no pleasantries or the usual statements before the questions by the press. The White House only published pictures after the 90-minute-long meeting, with this specific image being scrutinized by the netizens. This time, the outcome of the visit was apparently different. You see, before this meeting, many of the president's allies thought that Netanyahu would push the president into a new and a more durable phase of war that could leave the United States embroiled in the conflict for many months, if not years. But that hope appears to have flipped because Netanyahu is now stopping short of urging any specific action, sticking instead to offering advice and information for now. The approach described by a senior Israeli official was a tacit acknowledgement that Israel and Netanyahu in particular need to tread a lot more carefully around Donald Trump. Now, both Netanyahu and Trump surveyed three options for the future of the Iran war. That was to reach a deal on Iran's nuclear program, pursue only economic pressure through sanctions and a continuing blockade, or a step-up military action. It's no wonder that the Israeli prime minister said this after the meeting.
2: I just finished an excellent meeting with President Trump. When I say excellent, I don't mean it in a superficial way. A conversation with full partnership, with mutual support, with an understanding of the common goal of ensuring that Iran does not have nuclear weapons and other goals as well. It was one of the best conversations I've ever had with the President of the United States, our friend Donald Trump.
0: Benjamin Netanyahu is now a lot more circumspect. The Israelis know that Trump is in charge, so they're being cautious about not being perceived as making demands. Netanyahu must avoid any perception that he's in fact driving the countries to escalate further, particularly at a moment when he needs to keep Donald Trump on his side. And also at a time when elections are in the offing, a new televised poll shows Netanyahu neck and neck with his foremost challenger, the former IDF chief Gadi Eisenkot, when the respondents were asked as to who they would choose to lead the country. The poll published by Channel 12 shows that about 38% of the public would prefer to see Benjamin Netanyahu continue leading the country. But equally, 38% apparently want to see Eisenkot take over from him.

0: The northeastern Indian state of Assam continues to battle one of its worst flood crises this monsoon. While the flood waters have begun to recede in some areas, the threat is far from over. The death toll has now climbed to 78 as relentless rains continue to batter the region. Now, 7 districts in Assam remain in the grip of floods, with the crisis now showing little signs of easing. More than 3 lakh people have been affected, while over 550 villages continue to remain submerged. In response, the Assam ministers have flagged off 30 truckloads of relief material for the worst affected districts, where the need for aid continues to grow. And these images from Kamal Chapori village tell the story. Rows of damaged homes stand surrounded by sludge-covered streets, and dozens of families have also been shifted to shelter camps as they wait to return home. And the authorities have set up nearly 150 relief camps, providing shelter to thousands of displaced people. Even so, the demand for food, clean water, medicines and other essentials remains much higher than the resources that are available. The floods have also dealt a major blow to Assam's agriculture, a lifeline for thousands of families. More than 37,000 hectares of farmland remain underwater, destroying crops and also wiping out incomes. And amidst the worsening flood situation, the Union Home Minister Amit Shah spoke with the Assam Chief Minister Himanta Biswa Sarma on Wednesday to assess the state's condition. And this marked the second discussion between the two leaders in the last week. Amit Shah has now assured Assam of the centre's full support for the ongoing relief and restoration operations. Meanwhile, the IMD has forecast some heavy to very heavy rainfall accompanied by thunderstorms for the coming days. The warning is especially significant for Assam's border districts, where fresh rainfall upstream could once again worsen the flood situation. The Indian Parliament has now passed a bill that makes any insult to the national song Vande Mataram to be a punishable offence. The Lok Sabha passed this legislation amidst din following a pretty brief debate. The move has come a day after Rajya Sabha passed the bill with its passage in the lower house. This proposed amendment now moves closer to becoming a law. The legislation seeks to amend the Prevention of Insults to National Honour Act 1971 to include the national song Vande Mataram under its ambit. At present, the law provides penal provisions for disrespecting national symbols such as the Constitution, the national flag and also the national anthem, with punishment of up to 3 years imprisonment. And once this comes into force, insulting, obstructing or also causing disturbances during the singing of Vande Mataram will now attract the same punishment of up to 3 years in prison, a fine, or even both punishments meted out together.
1: Narebaji kyon ho rahi hai? 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
0: Now, in the Lok Sabha, the bill was passed through a voice vote despite protests from the opposition members. The opposition has been calling for a discussion on police excesses against the students who, remember, were protesting against the NEET paper examination leak. The commotion persisted even as the House continued with its legislative business and the bill was passed. The members of Parliament from both the Treasury and the opposition traded attacks outside of the Parliament as the debate inside remained stalled.
2: और एक राजनीतिक गलत नीयत से इस तरह के हमारे देश की आज़ादी के आंदोलन के यादगारों का प्रयोग करा जाना उन लोगों द्वारा जो राष्ट्र की आज़ादी के आंदोलन में उस समय जिन्होंने दूरी बनाना किन कारणों से ठीक उचित समझा, तो ऐसे में मुझे लगता है कि देश के लोगों को हजम नहीं हो रही बात.
0: Europe is burning through another brutal heat wave and the flames are moving closer to places that cannot afford to be exposed. From France to Britain, the wildfires have reached areas near the

0: nuclear facilities, missile production sites, and also the factories that build Europe's advanced fighter jets. Extreme heat and fire are now testing Europe's critical infrastructure. Take a look at this report.
1: France and Spain are fighting huge wildfires. Thick smoke fills the skies. Flames race through dry forests. Entire communities are being evacuated as firefighters battle fires fueled by heat, drought, and strong winds. France has been battling some of the country's worst forest fires in living memory.
2: It's Thursday morning here in the Cap, and firefighters are setting controlled burns, and they're doing their best effort to take away fuel from the forest floor to keep the fire from attacking areas of importance. And they walk through the forest with a combustible liquid, spraying it on the forest floor to ignite small flames, stuff that they can handle. If it grows, this is the type of fires they want to slowly burn and to burn off all the fuel to help keep the larger area safe. And you see behind me the smoke and the slow burning flames in the forest floor.
1: In Spain, raging inferno forced the evacuations of tens of thousands of people. The ongoing heat wave threatens a resurgence of fire in the Madrid region.
3: We're scared for the restaurant, for the village, the campsite, scared for everything here, and all the people who have had to be evacuated from the villages, especially our elderly residents. It's just a feeling of helplessness, anxiety, I don't know.
1: And in Greece, the fight has turned deadly. Three firefighters have died while battling wildfires as the flames spread across parts of the country. Now, the crisis is moving closer to something far more sensitive. Europe's strategic military infrastructure. In southwest France, wildfires near Bordeaux have threatened a cluster of defense and aerospace facilities. One of them is linked to the M51 nuclear missile program. France's submarine-launched ballistic missile system. Another is connected to the production of the Rafale fighter jet. A third facility makes solid rocket motors used in missiles. The fires came close enough for sensitive equipment to be moved from one aviation site to safer locations. France's Atomic Energy Commission also closed a military nuclear research site near Bordeaux as a precaution. In Britain, a major wildfire near Sizewell B nuclear power station triggered evacuations in the surrounding area, bringing another critical facility into the spotlight. The danger is not just the flames. It is the combination of extreme heat, dry vegetation, and powerful winds. The European Union is now warning that the wildfire threat is shifting eastwards, with Greece, Italy, and parts of Central Europe facing growing risks. The numbers show why. More than 1 million hectares burned across the European Union in 2025. And Europe is preparing for another difficult summer. The EU has deployed hundreds of firefighters and aircraft to high-risk regions.
4: La difficulté maintenant, c'est que ce qui a brûlé, bah dans le brûlé, il y a des végétaux.
5: The difficulty now is that in the burnt area, there are very small plants that have burnt completely, and others of medium or large size, such as stumps, which are still burning or could potentially flare up again because of the wind and the heat stored in the ground. So at this stage, it's a painstaking, meticulous job that needs to be done.

0: But this is becoming a bigger question than firefighting. Europe's forests are drying, heat waves are becoming more intense, and wildfires are reaching closer to cities, industries, and strategic sites. From nuclear deterrents to fighter jets and missile production, the flames are now testing the resilience of Europe's critical infrastructure. The fire may eventually be contained, but the warning is already spreading. Europe is not just fighting wildfires. It is preparing for a future where extreme heat can threaten almost anything in its path. Bureau Report, Beyond World is One.
1: Now, over 4 years into the war, Ukraine is actively moving away from its Russian and Soviet heritage. From removing the Soviet-era symbols, statues, monuments, to renaming streets and cities, to shifting cultural policies far from the front lines, Ukraine is now battling an identity war. This widespread national awakening is centered on de-Russification, promoting Ukrainian language, and also building some stronger ties with Europe. Take, for instance, the Christmas celebration. Moscow and Kiev ring in the big day on different dates. 3 years ago, Ukraine had switched its official Christmas to December 25th to match the calendar used by much of the world and Western churches. It removed the remaining Soviet and Russian religious influences. Previously, Ukraine had marked Christmas on the 7th of January, and it followed the calendar the Russians did. When the Soviet era collapsed in late 1991, Ukraine removed large numbers of Soviet-era statues as part of the decommunization. 2 decades later, Ukraine witnessed a massive political crisis with Euromaidan protests. It was triggered by the then-president Viktor Yanukovych, who had suspended an association agreement with the European Union in favor of closer ties with Russia. The decision had sparked mass street protests across Kiev. Clashes, police crackdowns, and also ultimate demands for government resignations took center stage. And these are some of the images of protesters pulling down the statue of Lenin at the prominent Bessarabka Square in Kiev in 2013. The crowd toppled the sculpture, smashed it with sledgehammers, and this moment marked a powerful symbolic turning point to the Euromaidan revolution. With Russia seizing Crimea in 2014, followed by Ukraine war in 2024, Kiev has now sped up the process of completely dismantling every single public monument that is dedicated to Vladimir Lenin. And today there are zero public Lenin statues that remain in the government-controlled areas of Ukraine. On the 28th of June, President Volodymyr Zelensky proposed placing a monument of Cossack Hetman Ivan Mazepa on the vacant plinth on Taras Shevchenko Boulevard in Kiev, where the statue of Lenin once stood. Zelensky has called it a step towards restoring historical justice. Now, Ivan Mazepa was a prominent Cossack, military and political leader who broke with Moscow and fought for Ukraine's independence. As hetman or head of the Cossack Ukraine, Mazepa had sought to balance the demands of neighboring Moscow and Warsaw. Ukraine views him as the architect of European Ukraine, but Russia views Mazepa as a traitor, a duplicitous turncoat, and a political rebel who had betrayed Tsar Peter the Great and had formed an alliance with Charles XII of Sweden during the Great Northern War in 1709 to seek Ukrainian independence. The announcement by Zelensky has come just days after the Russian drone struck a 975-year-old Kiev-Pechersk Lavra, which held special significance for Mazepa. The Russian assault had set ablaze the roof of the Dormition Cathedral, one of Ukraine's holiest Christian sites. Remember, Mazepa had financed the construction and the restoration of churches, fortifications, and other buildings that have shaped much of the monastery's distinctive Ukrainian Baroque architecture. And with that, it's a wrap on this edition of our newscast. Stay tuned to Beyond.

head coach of Ligue 1. The French Football Federation has officially named Zidane as successor to Didier Deschamps, who steps down after 14 years in charge. For France, this is more than an appointment. It's the return of a national icon. Zidane was the heartbeat of France's 1998 World Cup triumph, scoring twice in the final against Brazil. He went on to win the Ballon d'Or the same year and led Les Bleus to Euro glory in 2000. As a manager, Zidane delivered an unprecedented 3 straight Champions League titles with Real Madrid. Now, the man who gave France its greatest footballing memory takes charge of its future. A national hero is back home, this time in the dugout.

French football turns the page. Zinedine Zidane is the new head coach of Les Bleus. The French Football Federation has officially named Zidane as successor to Didier Deschamps, who steps down after 14 years in charge. For France, this is more than an appointment. It's the return of a national icon. Zidane was the heartbeat of France's 1998 World Cup triumph, scoring twice in the final against Brazil. He went on to win the Ballon d'Or the same year and led Les Bleus to Euro glory in 2000. As a manager, Zidane delivered an unprecedented 3 straight Champions League titles with Real Madrid. Now, the man who gave France its great footballing memory takes charge of its future. A national hero is back home, this time in the double.

French football turns the page. Zinedine Zidane is the new head coach of Le Bleu. The French Football Federation has officially named Zidane as successor to Didier Deschamps, who steps down after 14 years in charge. For France, this is more than an appointment. It's the return of a national icon. Zidane was the heartbeat of France's 1998 World Cup triumph, scoring twice in the final against Brazil. He went on to win the Ballon d'Or the same year and led Les Bleus to Euro glory in 2000. As a manager, Zidane delivered an unprecedented three straight Champions League titles with Real Madrid. Now, the man who gave France its greatest footballing memory takes charge of its future. A national hero is back home, this time in the dugout.

Hello and welcome. You're watching Beyond World is One. My name is Mohammed Saleh, and here's a look at the headlines. The Iranian Islamic Revolutionary Guard has said that it has struck a U.S. military base in Kuwait in retaliation for the large-scale U.S. attack on Iran earlier that day.

The Indian Prime Minister hails the anti-paper leak bill in yet another Instagram video and says that all those involved in the paper leaks are not going to be spared. The Polish Prime Minister has said that the missile that fell in eastern Poland amidst massive strikes carried out by Moscow on Ukraine is probably a Russian cruise missile.

At least about 11 people are reported to be dead, while 6 others are injured after a house in Pakistan's eastern city of Lahore collapses during the heavy monsoon rains.

Japanese emergency workers search tirelessly for survivors at a wrecked shopping mall as the death toll from a major earthquake has now hit 34, and tens of thousands of people have been left without access to power in some punishing heat. And France and Spain are battling some of the worst wildfires seen in living memory, which has now sent hundreds of thousands of people fleeing in recent days. And amongst them is the Hollywood star George Clooney and his wife Amal.

Now, the world's most powerful warships are built to survive missile attacks, but China is developing weapons that are designed to make that defense much harder. A new video has appeared to show one of Beijing's most dangerous anti-ship missiles being launched from a Chinese warship. And if this weapon can do what China claims, then the US aircraft carriers could face a new and a very serious threat in the Pacific. Our next port gets you the details.

0: For decades, American aircraft carriers have been the ultimate symbol of military power. A floating airbase. Protected by destroyers, cruisers, fighter jets, and layers of missile defenses. But China is building a force designed to challenge that advantage. Now, the ocean is no longer a safe haven for American warships. China's navy is growing in size and capability. Its missiles are faster, smarter, and more lethal. The U.S. carrier strike groups, once untouchable, now operate under a shadow. Beijing has released a glimpse of the weapon at the center of that strategy. Chinese state media has released a video showing a type destroyer launching the YJ-20 hypersonic anti-ship missile. It is a brief clip, but the message is clear. China's navy is not just building more warships, it is pairing them with weapons designed to attack high-value targets at sea. Also known as the Eagle Strike 20, the YJ-20 equipped with Boost Glide flight system. The YJ-20, with its remarkable range, hypersonic speed, and near invulnerability to interception, could sink an aircraft carrier with a single hit. Hypersonic weapons travel at speeds above Mach 5 and can maneuver during flight, making them harder to track and intercept. That creates a major problem for aircraft carriers. A carrier strike group does not sail alone. It's surrounded by layers of protection. Destroyers and cruisers carry advanced radars and interceptor missiles. And above it, fighter aircraft patrol the skies. Electronic warfare systems can also disrupt incoming threats, but hypersonic missiles can compress the reaction time. Beijing has even built full-scale replicas of U.S. warships for military training and missile target practice. The message is hard to miss. China is practicing for a war in which American naval power could be the main target. And this latest video gives the world a rare look at the weapon itself. The YJ-20 was publicly displayed earlier during China's military parade in Beijing in September 2025, alongside other advanced weapons. China's navy is growing, its missiles are getting faster, and the distance between Beijing's weapons and America's aircraft carriers is becoming the central question of any future conflict in the Pacific. Bureau Report, WEON, World is One.
1: Now, the war in West Asia is widening out. A series of tit-for-tat strikes has now raised fears that the conflict could spread beyond its current front lines, with Egypt now potentially being pulled closer into the crisis.

In the latest development, Iran's Islamic Revolutionary Guard Corps said that it launched an attack targeting Jordan's Al-Azraq airbase. In a statement, the IRGC claimed that the US forces had used some bunker buster bombs to strike two residential houses on the Keshem Island, targeting the local residents. The response from Iran came after the U.S. military announced that it had carried out a heavy wave of strikes against Tehran. The CENTCOM has said that its forces targeted dozens of IRGC positions, including the military command centers, in retaliation for the earlier missile attacks on the U.S. forces. Iranian media has reported that strikes hit areas around the Keshem Island and several cities in Khuzestan province, including Abadan. But now the war has also begun spreading into new areas. A U.S.-owned gas storage tanker and a Greek-owned tanker at Egypt's Mediterranean port of Damietta has been hit by a drone. Egypt's Petroleum Ministry has confirmed that there was a fire that broke out of the port but has not mentioned a drone attack. No group has claimed responsibility for the incident yet. Now here's a clearer way to understand the chain of events that has unfolded in recent days. The pattern follows a familiar cycle. Washington increases military action, while Tehran has responded by targeting the U.S. interests and also its regional partners. And that pattern has played out again when the United States and Saudi Arabia had carried out strikes against Iran-backed popular mobilization forces positions in eastern Iraq. At the same time, the Houthis had opened another front by targeting a Saudi-linked oil vessel in the Red Sea. And now, a separate drone incident near Egypt has added another whole new dimension to the crisis, raising concern that more countries could be drawn into this conflict. The analysts believe that each side is using attacks and also defense maneuvers to show strength, believing that the battlefield momentum or successful defense brings better terms at the negotiating table. The U.S. uses strikes to force concessions from Iran, while Tehran must retaliate to show that it still has enough military prowess left to force its demands. Now, Iran has tightened its grip on global energy shipping, using the Houthi forces to choke off key

0: maritime routes in Bab al-Mandeb. It's also holding on to its biggest leverage, the control of the Strait of Hormuz. On Thursday, Iran's Revolutionary Guard said the two oil tankers attempting to transit the strait with the US support had turned back after one of them caught fire. Iran has kept control of the Hormuz since the outbreak of the war. In a big relief for the protesters, the Delhi government has decided not to take any further legal action in the 13 cases registered by the Delhi police in connection with the 20th of July NEET protests. The decision follows a letter from the Delhi government to the Lieutenant Governor that has sought approval to halt any further legal action against those who have been booked. And further, the Delhi government has also now moved to close the cases linked to the NEET protests. However, the relief will not apply to everyone. The government has clarified that those with criminal antecedents will not get protection in line with the Supreme Court's order. The interim directions have come as the Supreme Court hears a batch of petitions alleging the use of disproportionate use of force by the Delhi police against the protesters during the 20th of July demonstrations. Moreover, questions are also being raised on the deployment of the Rapid Action Force alongside the Delhi police and the alleged use of pellet guns on the protesters. Now, at least about four people have reported pellet gun injuries during these protests. While the Delhi police has strongly denied the use of pellet guns, a general diary entry filed at the Parliament Street police station has revealed that the Rapid Action Force did in fact fire at least two rounds from an anti-riot gun, that is a pellet gun, on the directions of a Deputy Commissioner of Police rank officer. Following the 20th of July protest, the RAF then withdrew the shock batons, the electric shields, the pump action gun, that is a pellet gun, and the anti-riot guns from personnel who were deployed at Jantar Mantar. Now, the use of police excessive force was also a flashpoint to the parliament. The opposition members of parliament have demanded for accountability and have sought an apology from the Union Home Minister Amit Shah regarding the heavy police crackdown that the students were subjected to. On the other hand, the Delhi police has said that the protesters apparently pelted stones and also damaged some public property, while security personnel had used tear gas and lathi charged them after repeated appeals to disperse failed. And according to the police, around 200 police personnel and more than 65 protesters sustained injuries, while over 15 vehicles were apparently damaged. Furthermore, the Delhi police has said that it has screened more than 2,800 people who took part in the 20th of July march, and of those examined, 989 of them apparently had criminal antecedents, and they were identified using facial recognition, CCTV footage and videos captured by the police and the public. Additionally, the Supreme Court has also ordered for the release of detained protesters who were under the age of 18 and have no criminal record whatsoever. The Apex Court has also directed for an independent probe into both the protest violence and also the allegation of police excesses that were committed during the protests.
1: यहाँ आती है कि स्टूडेंट प्रोटेस्ट सीधा ही सीधा आर्म्ड फोर्सेस के साथ टकराव में क्यों आए. प्रॉब्लम यहाँ है, ये हमारे सिस्टम की कमी है. ये हमारा कलोनियल सिस्टम है, ब्रिटिश सिस्टम का, हर लॉ एंड ऑर्डर लाठी चार्ज, अब आर्म्ड फोर्स लाओ. ये गलत है, इसको इस्तेमाल करना, इसका हमको दुरुपयोग हो रहा है. ये मिसप्लेस्ड पॉलिसी है.
0: Now, the Indian Prime Minister has welcomed the passage of the Anti-Paper League Bill in the Parliament. He said that the new law will help strengthen the examination system and also make it much more reliable. The Rajya Sabha passed the Public Examinations Amendment Bill a day after it received approval from the Lok Sabha. The bill will now go to the President Draupadi Murmu for her assent before it becomes a law.
2: हम संसद में बिल लेकर के गए थे और जैसा मैंने आपको वादा किया था, गत दो दिन संसद के दोनों सदनों ने, अधिकतम मान्य सांसदों ने विस्तार पूर्वक उससे चर्चा की है और आज दोनों सदनों ने इस कठोर कानूनों वाले प्रावधान

0: speakers has quickly spread beyond Sunsari to neighboring regions, including Madhesh province, Dhanusha and Siraha. So as the crisis deepens, the Nepalese Prime Minister Balendra Shah has appealed for calm, speaking in Maithili in his address. Balendra Shah has urged people to maintain peace, communal harmony and brotherhood and national unity.
1: The government of Nepal is fully serious and sensitive regarding the tragic incidents that occurred a few days ago in Diwanganj of Sunsari, Siraha and other places, as well as the atmosphere of unrest created in some districts thereafter. I pay my heartfelt tributes to our citizens, Jay Prakash Mehta, Om Prakash Mehta and Ganesh Yadav, who lost their lives in this tragic incident. Furthermore, I express deep condolences to the bereaved family members on behalf of the government of Nepal.
0: According to reports, angry mobs attacked each other, burning and vandalizing government offices, shopping malls, police posts, vehicles and private shops. Many Hindu groups apparently staged widespread demonstrations in parts of the country following the deaths resulting from police firing.

Amidst the ongoing heat wave, the United States is facing a rather an unusual crisis. The American Red Cross has now declared the second national blood supply crisis in its history, casting a cloud over the availability of blood for patients across the country. Now, why is this significant? The American Red Cross is the single largest blood supplier in the United States, providing about 40% of the blood to hospitals. However, the organization is facing a shortage as blood donations have now fallen to a four-year low. The problem has exacerbated as it is currently distributing 3,500 more units of blood than normal during this time of the year. Now, the extent of the crisis cannot be understated. For instance, the organization has stocks of less than 1 day for type O positive blood. So why does this matter? It is the most commonly transfused blood type and accounts for nearly 60% of Red Cross blood distributions. And according to the American Red Cross, O-positive blood can be safely given to about 80% of all patients. Now, the American Red Cross has attributed this crisis to a combination of factors. First are the high temperatures in the United States. As a result, people are apparently being more selective about when to venture outside. Facilities hosting blood donation drives have not been able to maintain a comfortable environment for them. And the increased number of wildfires and widespread foodborne illnesses have also diverted the resources. The last time when the Red Cross declared a national blood crisis was in January 2022, when the COVID-19 crisis was raging across the world. And at that juncture, the organization had taken some unique steps to incentivize blood donation. And any resident in America who comes forward to donate blood by the 31st of July will receive a free movie ticket voucher via email. And that's not all. Those who donate blood in the month of August shall also receive an Amazon gift card worth $20 by email. But this crisis, remember, is not restricted to the United States alone. In the United Kingdom as well, the NHS Blood Donation Service has revealed that the stocks of some blood types have dropped to just 3 days of supply, which is less than half of what is normal. It has attributed this crisis to the current heat wave, with fewer people coming forth to donate blood. And according to the NHS, it needs at least about 5,000 blood donors every single day. And even in Canada, blood supplies have declined by nearly 20% since the beginning of June. And according to the Canadian Blood Services, weekly blood donation appointments have fallen short by 1,500 to 2,500 each week. However, the reason for the drop in donations is reportedly unknown. While governments are taking steps to improve the resilience of the blood supply chain, a sustained decline in blood donations remains detrimental. Remember, every donation helps ensure life-saving blood is available for patients every day and when emergencies strike. Elon Musk's AI company,

0: xAI has sued the U.S. state of Minnesota, challenging a landmark law that would make it the first state to ban AI nudification tools on websites and apps. The lawsuit was filed just days before the law is due to take effect. The legislation will hold AI platform operators liable for allowing users to create fake nude images of real people using artificial intelligence. Now, xAI said that it supports banning non-consensual distribution of AI-generated nudes, but has argued that Minnesota's law goes too far. The company has said that the law could restrict constitutionally protected content and also impose fines of up to $500,000 for each violation. Now, xAI has argued that the law does not provide a safe harbor for companies that make good faith efforts to prevent abuse. It said that the legislation could even apply to images created or approved by the person depicted. Minnesota's Attorney General Keith Ellison has defended the law, saying that AI-generated nude images created without consent cause serious personal, emotional, and professional harm. The case could, of course, become an important test on how far the U.S. states can go in regulating artificial intelligence under constitutional free speech protections. Now, xAI has said that Grok's terms of service already prohibit users from creating non-consensual nude or sexually explicit images of real people. Now, the company said that it enforces those rules through account suspensions and has introduced geo-blocking and other safeguards to restrict such content where required by law. Now, Hollywood actor George Clooney and his human rights lawyer wife Amal have evacuated from their French home near the southeastern town of Brignoles after a fast-moving wildfire broke out nearby. The Clooneys own the Domaine du Canaral, an estate near Brignoles, where a fire broke out on Wednesday evening. In the letter to the mayor of Brignoles, George Clooney and Amal Clooney said that at this point they have no idea whether their home will make it through this terrible moment. And according to the People magazine, the duo have said that they hope that all their neighbors remain safe. The Clooneys have also assured that whatever happens to their village, they'll be a part of the community. And the authorities have confirmed the authenticity of the letter. However, the mayor has said that the celebrity couple were not required to evacuate, but then still chose to leave the property as a precaution. Now, Clooney's estate includes an 18th-century manor house, a pond, a swimming pool and vineyards. It is set within a 170-hectare property. And over the past week, France has been battling some of the country's worst forest fires. According to firefighters and authorities, the blaze in Brignoles has burned 130 hectares and has forced more than 600 people to evacuate. In Rio's Guanabara Bay, Brazil, discarded human hair is being used to clear the oil spills as the bay is facing some serious depletion of marine life. An innovative solution has come forth that involves bundling of hair to form sausage-like filter tubes to absorb the oil. The 10 participating hair salons in Rio collect the leftover hair clippings from clients and then provide it to the environmental researchers. They fill sausage-shaped fabric tubes with these diverse hair types to create specialized filters that are then placed strategically across the bay in Rio de Janeiro. Now, these tubes are then attached to the existing floating orange trash barriers to prevent pollution from entering into the local mangroves. The barriers can remain effective in the sea for up to about 4 months, combating the ongoing pollution from boats and illegal dumping. Absorbing enormous amounts of oil, each gram of hair can absorb about 5 grams of oil, offering a sustainable new tool against severe marine pollution.
1: The idea is the oil that flows here be absorbed by that hair barrier, so they are attached to the orange rubbish barrier, which floats, and we use it as support for the Fiotra barrier.
2: We use hairs of different formats of different kinds of people, and we can make these filters, which is the application you just saw placed in Guanabara Bay, preventively to filter out oil, biodiesel, and other substances that pollute the water.
0: And heavy shipping traffic and boat activity have long plagued the bay with oil spills and garbage. Traditional fishing communities suffer as oil spills damage marine life up to 1.5 meters below the surface, causing fish populations to plummet in the water body. Out of Rio's 20 native crab species, only about 7 survive in the heavily polluted mangroves.
3: Generally, oil can have the

0: The effect of waterproofing the gills, which can suffocate and kill the animal, and it can have other physiological effects on the animal's body and organs in general.
1: And with our wrap on this edition of our newscast, stay tuned.

French football turns the page. Zinedine Zidane is the new head coach of Les Bleus. The French Football Federation has officially named Zidane as successor to Didier Deschamps, who steps down after 14 years in charge. For France, this is more than an appointment. It's the return of a national icon. Zidane was the heartbeat of France's 1998 World Cup triumph, scoring twice in the final against Brazil. He went on to win the Ballon d'Or the same year and led Les Bleus to Euro glory in 2000. As a manager, Zidane delivered an unprecedented three straight Champions League titles with Real Madrid. Now, the man who gave France its greatest footballing memory takes charge of its future. A national hero is back home, this time in the double.

French football turns the page. Zinedine Zidane is the new head coach of Le Bleu. The French Football Federation has officially named Zidane as successor to Didier Deschamps, who steps down after 14 years in charge. For France, this is more than an appointment. It's the return of a national icon. Zidane was the heartbeat of France's 1998 World Cup triumph, scoring twice in the final against Brazil. He went on to win the Ballon d'Or the same year and led Les Bleus to Euro glory in 2000. As a manager, Zidane delivered an unprecedented three straight Champions League titles with Real Madrid. Now, the man who gave France its greatest footballing memory takes charge of its future. A national hero is back home, this time in the double.

French football turns the page. Zinedine Zidane is the new head coach of Les Bleus. The French Football Federation has officially named Zidane as successor to Didier.

Hello and welcome. You're watching Beyond Pulse. I am Ridhim Sharma. Let's get started. Poland claims that a missile that blasted 10-meter crater 80 kilometers inside its territory was likely fired by Russia in its latest mass attack on Ukraine.

The IRGC says it struck a U.S. military base in Kuwait in retaliation for a large-scale U.S. attack on Iran earlier that day. At least 11 dead and 6 others injured after a house in Pakistan's eastern city of Lahore collapses during heavy monsoon rains.

0: Delhi government write to Lieutenant Governor seeking withdrawal of FIRs against protesters. Letter specifically calls for protection to be granted to students, but clearly states that individuals with a criminal background will not receive any protection. France and Spain are battling some of the worst wildfires seen in living memory, which have sent hundreds of thousands of people fleeing in recent days. Among them, Hollywood star George Clooney and his wife Amal. Investigators say 15 elephants found dead over the past month in one of Kenya's best-known wildlife parks were likely poisoned by cyanide, possibly from pesticides used on nearby farms. UEFA will boycott FIFA tournaments if Gianni Infantino goes ahead with his proposal to sell off a stake in the World Cup. The decision was taken at an emergency meeting of all UEFA's 55 member associations on Thursday. With each passing day, the unrest in Pakistan-occupied Kashmir is getting bloodier. A region which continues to witness a wave of protests and mass killings by Pakistani forces. The brutal crackdown is now drawing reactions from all corners of the world and, more importantly, from the heart of Pakistan itself. The visuals on your screen right now are from Pakistan's capital, Islamabad. Hundreds of students are seen demonstrating against the violence meted out by Pakistani forces against protesters in several areas of POK. Students and other citizens have slammed the reactions coming out of the political corridors in Islamabad itself.
1: Our protest is aimed at stopping what we say, the oppression of Muslims that has been taking place for the past 2 months in Rawalakot and across Kashmir. We have gathered here to urge the government to allow students to play their role in addressing the situation. We also protest against the rhetoric used by federal ministers, as we believe their language is worsening the situation. We want this issue to be resolved peacefully through dialogue with the people of Kashmir.
0: One reaction in particular has drawn anger and criticism. Pakistan's Defense Minister Khwaja Asif has called the protesters and the people of POK, quote, enemies like India. He made the remark after many civilians and members of the Joint Awami Action Committee were killed in Rawalkot. Local officials and independent estimates report that at least 30 people have been killed in just 2 days. The Joint Awami Action Committee, which is leading the protests, says 67 people have been killed between June 5th to July 28th. Pakistan is trying to push through elections in the territory amid restrictions and killings. One phase of elections has already been held in the region this week. Pakistan's ruling party, the PMLN, has won 9 out of 13 seats that went to polls. The results were declared amid violence and allegations of rigging, but 2 more phases are yet to be held.
2: We believe that this is not an election.

0: It is a total fraud. The election should have been conducted in a manner that allowed the people to freely exercise their right to vote and express their opinion. In the current situation, a public movement has emerged as a representative of the people, and they should have been given an opportunity. They wanted electoral reforms.
1: However, calls for boycotting the remaining phases of the elections have gotten louder. Raja Abrar ul Haq Minhas, who is a candidate for All Jammu and Kashmir Muslim Conference in POK, has lashed out at Pakistani administration. Minhas urged people to alienate the elections during a funeral gathering for his brother, who was killed during the clashes. But the problem does not end here. This is just one aspect of what is unfolding in Pakistan. The northwestern province of Khyber Pakhtunkhwa has also witnessed volatility. 11 police personnel have been killed in an overnight militant attack in the Hangu district of Khyber Pakhtunkhwa. Security forces exchanged gunfire for over 5 hours, killing 15 armed militants. The unknown group first attacked a police post and then also ambushed security officials who had been sent as reinforcements.
2: The checkpost came under attack. DSP officers were traveling with us. The attackers had set up an ambush along the route and suddenly opened fire on us. DSP Mujahid Khan was injured in the attack, while DR Khan was inside the vehicle. We fought back bravely and put up a strong resistance.
1: Then there is a consistently volatile third front, which is Balochistan. The region has witnessed numerous attacks on Pakistani forces, particularly by the Baloch Liberation Army. It has a long history of forced disappearances. In fact, just 2 weeks ago, Baloch activists declared independence of Balochistan from Pakistan. For Islamabad, the problem is multifold: POK, Khyber Pakhtunkhwa and Balochistan, while Pakistan overall continues to battle crippling economic crisis, the animosity and political division is only getting deeper. Ukraine is under another massive Russian aerial assault. Missiles and drones are raining down as explosions tear through cities. At least 9 people are dead and more than 50 have been injured. And now President Volodymyr Zelensky is warning that the Kremlin could be preparing to throw another 5 lakh troops into the war. A fresh wave of strikes, a possible mass mobilization. Is Russia preparing for a decisive new phase of the invasion? Watch our report.

0: The night sky over Ukraine is lit up by explosions. Missiles strike across the darkness. Drones swarm towards their targets. Air defense systems roar into action as cities brace for another deadly Russian attack. The latest barrage has once again pushed the war into a dangerous new phase. Russia has launched a mass aerial assault using a combination of missiles and drones, hitting targets across Ukraine. Kyiv says Russia launched 74 missiles, 284 drones at Ukraine. Capital Kyiv was among the cities targeted. Kyiv residents crowded into an underground metro station to take shelter.
1: They should withdraw their troops and the war will end. We're defending ourselves. I'm from Zaporizhia and it's very difficult there right now. My parents are still there and we're in touch. They're hiding as well at this very moment.
0: A Russian strike hit residential buildings in the western Ukrainian city of Lviv. Residents watched as emergency crews searched through rubble and climbed ladders to extinguish fires.
2: I was terrified watching the rescuers go beneath those concrete slabs. I'm very proud of them. I'm proud that we have rescuers who aren't afraid to go into situations where those slabs could collapse on them. I'm proud that we have such brave men. That's all.
0: NATO and European leaders openly blamed Russia for firing a missile that blasted a 33-foot crater inside Polish territory during its latest mass attack on Ukraine. Ukraine has been under relentless pressure from the air, but Kyiv is also striking back. Ukrainian forces have stepped up attacks against targets inside Russia. Using long-range drones to hit military and strategic infrastructure, the battlefield is becoming increasingly defined by long-range strikes. President Volodymyr Zelensky is warning that something much bigger could be coming. He fears that Russia could mobilize up to 500,000 additional troops. Such a mobilization would dramatically increase Moscow's ability to sustain and expand its offensive operations. A larger force could allow Moscow to rotate exhausted units, reinforce existing fronts, and potentially open new areas of attack. And that is exactly what Ukraine fears. The concern is that Russia could combine manpower with its growing missile and drone campaign. One attack from the air, another from the ground, and potentially hundreds of thousands of additional soldiers behind it. For Ukraine, this is a race against time. Kyiv is trying to strengthen its air defenses, replenish ammunition, and maintain its long-range strike campaign.
3: The Indian Parliament witnessed yet another high-voltage day in the ongoing monsoon session as the government and the opposition clashed over exam reforms, student protest and accountability, even as legislative business moved forward in both houses. The biggest flashpoint today came in the Rajya Sabha, where members debated the Public Examinations Prevention of Unfair Means Amendment Bill. The legislation, which was passed by the Lok Sabha this week, seeks to strengthen India's anti-paper leak law by providing stricter punishments, faster investigation and quicker trials against organized exam fraud. But the debate quickly turned into a wider political confrontation. Congress President and leader of opposition in the Rajya Sabha, Mallikarjun Kharge, argued that the government was trying to project the bill as a solution while ignoring repeated failures that allowed paper leaks to occur in the first place.
4: Public Examination Amendment Bill.
0: You have just changed the figures in the Public Examination Amendment Bill 2026, which has come here for discussion. In this bill, only the figures kept changing. Nothing happened with that. You have included provisions like higher fines, harsher punishment, special task force, fast-track courts, etc. This is not going to make any difference.
3: Kharge questioned why Prime Minister Narendra Modi and Union Home Minister Amit Shah had remained silent on the controversy surrounding recent examination leaks. He maintained that students across the country had lost confidence in the examination system and demanded accountability from the highest levels of government. The government, however, strongly defended the legislation. Union Minister Jitendra Singh said that there is zero tolerance approach towards paper leaks.
5: Prime Minister Modi ji lost no time to declare that nobody will be allowed to jeopardize the future of our children, and also announced the resolve of zero tolerance to paper leak. And hence, this legislation, which seeks to make amendments in 2024 Act in order to make it more stringent, more deterrent, is being brought in.
3: However, the opposition was not satisfied and they continued to corner the government on alleged police brutality during the July 20th protest by the Cockroach Janata Party. They held placards with "Who gave the orders?" written on them and accused the Union Home Minister of acting against the protesting students.
6: The excuse was that I said something about Mr. Amit Shah. I said that Mr. Amit Shah was responsible for the brutality that was carried out.

0: I have also given him assurance that if I apologize, then I will be allowed to continue to speak. See, the first thing is I will never ever apologize to the BJP, RSS or any other person associated with them.
1: While the debate continued in the Rajya Sabha, the Lok Sabha passed the Prevention of Insults to National Honour Amendment Bill 2026, even as the opposition members raised questions over legislative priorities amid the ongoing concerns over student issues. This bill essentially extends the same legal protection currently available to the national anthem and to the national song Vande Mataram. The bill had already been cleared by the Rajya Sabha and now awaits presidential assent. With more business listed for the remaining days on the session, the political contest inside the parliament is not ending anytime soon.

0: There is an old saying in Indian politics, the road to the Prime Minister's office goes through Uttar Pradesh. Months ahead of the scheduled assembly polls in the state, donation theft in Ayodhya's Ram Temple is emerging as a major political issue. Alongside the paper leak debate, Samajwadi Party chief Akhilesh Yadav continuously hammered allegations against the BJP on the donation theft at Ram Temple. Samajwadi Party is trying to corner the BJP. Akhilesh Yadav is using the same issue that played a pivotal role in BJP's rise to script its decline in Uttar Pradesh. From the debate on paper leak inside the parliament and staging protests outside the parliament, Samajwadi Party leaders did not forget to speak on donation theft case.
1: The issue is the same. Those who could not protect donation boxes and the offerings made by devotees cannot be expected to prevent paper leaks or stop examinations from being cancelled. Those who can play with people's faith can also play with the future of our youth. This government needs to go. It is a big problem.
0: Akhilesh Yadav, along with Samajwadi Party MP, stood with donation boxes outside Makar Dwar of the parliament. They also carried placard with slogans such as Chanda Chor Gaddi Chhod, which translates to donation thief, leave the seat. Responding to this, BJP spokesperson and Rajya Sabha MP said, those who questioned Lord Ram's existence now claim to be concerned about Ram Temple. The investigation into the alleged donation theft case is already underway. The special investigation's findings have highlighted procedural lapses, security gaps, inadequate supervision and violations in the cash counting process, which allegedly allowed the irregularities to continue. The Supreme Court has asked the state government to include a forensic auditor as the fifth member of the SIT, which will submit its first status report within 2 weeks. Meanwhile, a special court in UP today extended the judicial custody of all 8 accused in the alleged Ram Temple donation theft case by 14 days. Sri Ram Janmabhoomi Tirth Kshetra Trust has appointed IIT Bombay alumnus and Jagdish Afale as the secretary to oversee the daily administration. BJP pioneered the Ram Temple cause, which also helped it politically. But with UP elections on the horizon, Samajwadi Party is trying to turn the tide. UP has 403 assembly seats and 80 Lok Sabha seats, making it the most consequential electoral battleground of India. Elections in Uttar Pradesh will be crucial for the state as well as the national politics. Akhilesh Yadav's Samajwadi Party is out of power since 2016. Meanwhile, Yogi Adityanath is seeking third consecutive term as the chief minister of the state. UEFA will boycott FIFA tournaments if Gianni Infantino goes ahead with his proposal to sell off a stake in the World Cup. The decision was taken at an emergency meeting of all UEFA's 55 member associations on Thursday. In a statement released on Thursday, UEFA said, "We unanimously reject FIFA's proposal to transfer ownership interest in the World Cup and other FIFA competitions to private investors. As a result of today's discussion, no UEFA national teams will participate in any FIFA competition for so long as these proposals remain alive, unless this proposal has been abandoned in its entirety and binding assurances have been given that FIFA will never again open its governance or competitions to private ownership." The boycott should effectively kill off Infantino's proposal, as investors would be unlikely to put money into tournaments without European teams. The first major tournament UEFA can boycott is the 2027 Women's World Cup, which starts on June 24th next year. Under the new proposal, FIFA plans to launch a new subsidiary called FIFA Forward Enterprises, which will be worth $20 billion. While FIFA would retain majority control of the entity, it plans to sell minority stakes up to 20% to outside investors in a bid to raise up $4.2 billion. The investor consortium is expected to be led by a permanent capital vehicle founded by Joshua Kushner, the brother of Jared Kushner, who is the son-in-law of US President Donald Trump. The proposal must be approved by FIFA's 211 member associations. FIFA has also offered $40 million to those nations who backed this plan and has given them until September 19th to decide. FIFA chief Gianni Infantino says that the proposal will help all countries tap into the sport's commercial value. Infantino has also stressed that the plan is only a proposal at this stage and not an obligation.

French football turns the page. Zinedine Zidane is the new head coach of Le Bleu. The French Football Federation has officially named Zidane as successor to Didier Deschamps, who steps down after 14 years in charge. For France, this is more than an appointment. It's the return of a national icon. Zidane was the heartbeat of France's 1998 World Cup triumph, scoring twice in the final against Brazil. He went on to win the Ballon d'Or the same year and led Le Bleu to Euro glory in 2000. As a manager, Zidane delivered an unprecedented three straight Champions League titles with Real Madrid. Now, the man who gave France its greatest footballing memory takes charge of its future. A national hero is back home, this time in the double.

French football turns the page. Zinedine Zidane is the new head coach of Les Bleus. The French Football Federation has officially named Zidane as successor to Didier Deschamps, who steps down after 14 years in charge. For France, this is more than an appointment. It's the return of a national icon. Zidane was the heartbeat of France's 1998 World Cup triumph, scoring twice in the final against Brazil. He went on to win the Ballon d'Or the same year and led Les Bleus to Euro glory in 2000. As a manager, Zidane delivered an unprecedented 3 straight Champions League titles with Real Madrid. Now, the man who gave France its greatest footballing memory takes charge of its future. A national hero is back home, this time in the dugout.

French football turns the page. Zinedine Zidane is the new head coach of Le Bleu. The French Football Federation has officially named Zidane as successor to Didier Deschamps, who steps down after 14 years in charge. For France, this is more than an appointment. It's the return of a national icon. Zidane was the heartbeat of France's 1998 World Cup triumph, scoring twice in the final against Brazil. He went on to win the Ballon d'Or the same year and led Les Bleus to Euro glory in 2000. As a manager, Zidane delivered an unprecedented three straight Champions League titles with Real Madrid. Now, the man who gave France its greatest footballing memory takes charge of its future. A national hero is back home, this time in the dugout.

French football turns the page. Zinedine Zidane is the new head coach of Le Bleu. The French Football Federation has officially named Zidane as successor to Didier Deschamps, who steps down after 14 years in charge. For France, this is more than an appointment. It's the return of a national icon. Zidane was the heartbeat of France's 1998 World Cup triumph, scoring twice in the final against Brazil. He went on to win the Ballon d'Or the same year and led Les Bleus to Euro glory in 2000. As a manager, Zidane delivered an unprecedented 3 straight Champions League titles with Real Madrid. Now, the man who gave France its greatest footballing memory takes charge of its future. A national hero is back home, this time in the dugout.

This is We Are. World is one. This is your prime time. And you are watching Gravitas.

On the show for you tonight, we have a very special lineup. First up, we focus on how Saudi Arabia wants an international coalition now to protect shipping in the Red Sea from the Houthi attacks. Who all will be a part of it? It's a major turning point. What happens next? We tell you all about the already expanding conflict and the implications of these developments.

also on the show for you tonight. Vladimir Putin mobilizing 500,000 more Russian forces. Is this going to be changing the course of the Russia-Ukraine war? According to the U.S. Space Force, China's military now has access to more than 500 intelligence, surveillance and reconnaissance satellites. We tell you why this matters. The Israeli Prime Minister appears to have narrowed the gap with his main challenger in the race for public support. We tell you how. Red Cross declares crisis over blood supply shortage in the U.S. for the second time in its history. All this and a lot more coming up.

Is this going to be the start of a world war against Iran and its allies? West Asia at this point standing at a very crucial juncture. Saudi Arabia wants an international coalition to do what? Essentially to protect shipping in the Red Sea from the Houthi attacks. The immediate question is, who all will be a part of it and what happens next? Let's explain this to you. According to a Reuters report, Saudi Arabia is seeking to build an international coalition to protect shipping in the Red Sea from the Houthi attacks. And according to the report, the composition of the coalition has not yet been finalized and is reportedly being discussed with dozens of countries. Let's just get you some context here first. How exactly did things even reach this point? The Iran-allied Houthis, on the July 20th, remember, said that they would be imposing a naval blockade on Saudi Arabia in the Red Sea in response to what they described as a Saudi siege on Yemen, an allegation that Riyadh has denied. And since then, the Houthis said they have launched attacks on Saudi vessels in the Red Sea. Saudi Arabia, meanwhile, reportedly has responded with airstrikes on what it said were Houthi military facilities at Yemen's port, used allegedly to threaten commercial shipping, according to it. In fact, the blockade has opened a whole new front against the United States and its allies in the wider Iran war. Expanding attacks on tankers carrying energy and other supplies to waters beyond the Gulf and also pushing the oil prices higher, marking a whole new turning point. Saudi Arabia and the U.S. also jointly struck Iran-backed armed groups in Iraq. Why? Reportedly, in retaliation for drone attacks on Saudi oil targets launched from Iraq. Why is this significant? The joint US-Saudi attacks marked the first time Riyadh has publicly joined strikes alongside Washington. And this could essentially widen the conflict further by drawing Sunni Muslim Saudi Arabia into combat against Shiite proxies on a new front. And with Saudi Arabia planning this coalition against Iran and its allies, it marks a major escalation. Earlier, Iraq's popular mobilization forces said at least 20 members were killed, 32 injured in the U.S.-Saudi strikes, targeting several bases across Iraq. Earlier, Iraqi men shouted slogans chanting death to America as they carried the bodies of those killed. Remember, these militias wield enormous power in Iraq, both political and military power. The Shiite groups came up as Tehran steadily entrenched itself in Iraqi politics and security matters after the US-led invasion of Iraq toppled Saddam Hussein in 2003. The militias, with Iranian financial and military support, have become formidable forces, and they are reportedly part of the Islamic Resistance in Iraq, an umbrella group of about 10 hardline Shiite armed factions that collectively command about 50,000 fighters and arsenals.

Resistance group, in fact, is a key pillar of Iran's network of regional proxy forces. What's been the immediate fallout of those strikes on these groups? Apart from Saudi Arabia's latest move of that coalition, among the direct consequences seen already has been the Iraqi prime minister, who recently met Trump, calling off a planned meeting with Saudi Arabia's crown prince in Jeddah on Thursday in the wake of the strikes. Earlier, the Iraqi presidency denounced the strikes on the paramilitaries as an unacceptable attack and a flagrant violation of Iraq's sovereignty, while also calling for a halt to attacks by armed groups against Iraq's neighbors. Remember, for Iraq, this is also a tough balancing act. There has been mounting U.S. pressure to rein in these armed groups, and confronting them directly, for example, could lead to internal unrest. And the governments there have tried to maintain a delicate balance between the U.S., which invaded the Shia-majority country in 2003, and Iran, which has long sought to exert influence there and has backed those powerful militias. In fact, the conflict has already been expanding. Let's just lay it out for you. A drone strike on gas vessels in Egypt's Mediterranean port signaled a potential new front in the U.S.-Iran war, raising the prospect of the threats to navigation through the Suez Canal, a last remaining safe export route for Saudi oil. In fact, the Egyptian cabinet also said on Thursday that an initial investigation showed that an unidentified drone caused a fire on Wednesday on two vessels at the port near the Suez Canal, which links the Mediterranean with the Red Sea, as you can see. So the conflict already spreading. That's the port that we are talking about where the attack took place. And that's the Suez Canal and that's the Red Sea here. In fact, no group has claimed responsibility, according to the cabinet reportedly. And overnight, the U.S. military also said it struck Iran's Revolutionary Guards, military command centers, drone facilities after Tehran fired at the U.S. forces in the region. In fact, the IRGC saying they struck U.S.-run base in Jordan in response to the U.S. strikes. Jordan's armed forces said earlier on Thursday they intercepted five Iranian missiles. An Iranian attack reportedly also hit a building owned by a Chinese company in northern Kuwait, killing a worker and inflicting significant damage. And according to Kuwait's defense ministry, the latest strikes in Iraq and Egypt threatened to draw more West Asian countries into the conflict after the Iran-aligned Houthis in Yemen last week declared that naval blockade on Saudi Arabia. The U.S. strikes in Iran on Wednesday also followed President Trump's vow earlier to retaliate against Iran for firing on U.S. forces. Iran confirmed, meanwhile, overnight that it had fired on U.S. bases in Jordan and at ships in the Strait of Hormuz. So that's what things have overall been looking like in the region, with far-reaching implications, that conflict already expanding. In fact, already the Russia, Ukraine and Iran wars battle lines seem to be emerging, with that dangerous overlap seemingly shaping up after Iran earlier accused Ukraine of attacking an Iranian vessel in the Caspian Sea, on Israel's behest, allegedly. That's what it claimed. Washington also has been warning of further action against the Iran-backed groups. But can America really afford an unending conflict and continuing attacks? This is not just about the depleting patience, in a way, of some Americans as far as the war is concerned. America's depleting weapons stockpile has been a major concern as well. As conflicts in Iran and Ukraine strain U.S. weapons stockpiles, the Pentagon has said the U.S. Army awarded Lockheed Martin a contract worth up to $58.6 billion to produce Patriot interceptor missiles. More weapons, more money, amid the already mounting costs. According to a Reuters report, U.S. officials have reportedly privately cautioned that resuming major combat operations against Iran would carry risk given the negative impact on stocks of munitions. In fact, the Center for Strategic and International Studies, a Washington-based think tank, reportedly estimated this week that the U.S. military has fewer than 1,000 Patriot interceptor missiles and fewer than 250 Thaad interceptors, two key air defense systems.
Remember, the US has supplied large quantities of weapons to allies while also using munitions in its

own military operations in Iran, raising concerns about inventories of key air defense and precision-guided weapons. And as the conflict expands, the tensions have ripple effects. They have been shooting to dangerous levels with each passing day. The latest developments could drag West Asia deeper into uncertainty and so-called uncharted territory, sending the region perhaps hurtling towards a point of no return. An unpredictable conflict could mean more volatility in store for a region where the flames of uncertainty have already spread far and wide. Shifting focus to another special report. The world's most powerful warships are built to survive missile attacks. But China is developing weapons designed to make that defense harder. And now a new video appears to show one of Beijing's most dangerous anti-ship missiles being launched from a Chinese warship. And if this weapon can actually do what China claims, US aircraft carriers could face a whole new and serious threat in the Pacific. Our next report breaking this down for you.

For decades, American aircraft carriers have been the ultimate symbol of military power. A floating airbase. Protected by destroyers, cruisers, fighter jets, and layers of missile defenses. But China is building a force designed to challenge that advantage. Now, the ocean is no longer a safe haven for American warships. China's navy is growing in size and capability. Its missiles are faster, smarter, and more lethal. The US carrier strike groups, once untouchable, now operate under a shadow. Beijing has released a glimpse of the weapon at the center of that strategy. Chinese state media has released a video showing a type destroyer launching the YJ-20 hypersonic anti-ship missile. It is a brief clip, but the message is clear. China's navy is not just building more warships, it is pairing them with weapons designed to attack high-value targets at sea. Also known as the Eagle Strike 20, the YJ-20 equipped with boost glide flight system. The YJ-20, with its remarkable range, hypersonic speed, and near invulnerability to interception, could sink an aircraft carrier with a single hit. Hypersonic weapons travel at speeds above Mach 5 and can maneuver during flight, making them harder to track and intercept. That creates a major problem for aircraft carriers. A carrier strike group does not sail alone. It's surrounded by layers of protection. Destroyers and cruisers carry advanced radars and interceptor missiles. And above it, fighter aircraft patrol the skies. Electronic warfare systems can also disrupt incoming threats, but hypersonic missiles can compress the reaction time. Beijing has even built full-scale replicas of US warships for military training and missile target practice. The message is hard to miss. China is practicing for a war in which American naval power could be the main target. And this latest video gives the world a rare look at the weapon itself. The YJ-20 was publicly displayed earlier during China's military parade in Beijing in September 2025, alongside other advanced weapons. China's navy is growing, its missiles are getting faster, and the distance between Beijing's weapons and America's aircraft carriers

Let's now shift focus to Israel, what's happening there. The country, remember, is heading to a national election on the 27th of October. It will be the first there since the October 7, 2023 Hamas attack that transformed not just the country, but also West Asia's political and security landscape. And with less than 3 months to go, roughly, the Israeli Prime Minister appears to have narrowed the gap with his main challenger in the race for public support, very interestingly. In fact, a new Channel 12 television poll showing Netanyahu and former Israel Defense Forces chief tied with 38% of respondents saying that they would prefer each of them to lead the country. 38%. And the result marking a significant turnaround as well for Netanyahu. Earlier this month, remember, the same broadcaster found his rival leading with 43% support as compared to Netanyahu's 34%. So that's what the numbers looked like back then. Israel does not directly elect its prime minister. Remember, voters choose members of the 120-seat parliament and the leader most likely to form a governing coalition becomes the prime minister. That's what the process is like. The poll projects the anti-Netanyahu bloc, excluding Arab parties, at 60 seats, just one short of the 61 required for majority. Netanyahu's bloc is projected to win 50 seats, while Arab parties are expected to secure the remaining 10. The survey also projecting Aizen Kor's Yashar party as the largest in parliament, with 23 seats. Followed closely by Netanyahu's party with 22. And when asked what would shape their vote, 32% of the respondents identified Israel's handling of the multi-front war as their top concern, while 25% pointed to the cost of living and the economy. Even as Israel prepares for a political future, both Gazans and Israelis continue to reel with the impact of the war. According to the Palestinian health officials, in fact, Israeli strikes killed at least 4 people, including 2 children in the Gaza Strip on Thursday. Officials say more than 16 others were also injured in 2 Israeli airstrikes in Gaza City and the Khan Yunis area. The Israeli military, in fact, says it targeted 2 military operatives in Khan Yunis. People could be seen gathered outside a hospital mourning loved ones killed in the alleged Israeli fire. According to the Gaza Health Ministry, meanwhile, more than 1,200 Palestinians have been killed since the October ceasefire took effect, the October 2025 ceasefire. While the ministry says the overall death toll in Gaza since October 2023 has crossed 73,000. Israel is also facing growing concern over the mental health of its armed forces, in fact. Israeli newspaper Haaretz reporting that 2 female active duty soldiers died by suicide over the past 2 days, taking the number of active duty military suicides this year to at least 16. And the report says the annual total rose from 7 in the final months of 2023 to 21 in 2024 and 22 in 2025, the highest level in 15 years, with several cases linked to combat service and the post-traumatic stress disorder associated with it during the Gaza war.

According to a Wall Street Journal report, U.S. officials say Beijing is rapidly narrowing America's long-standing advantage in orbit by building one of the world's largest surveillance satellite networks. Let's break it down. According to the U.S. Space Force, China's military now has access to more than 510 intelligence, surveillance, and reconnaissance satellites, giving it an unprecedented ability to monitor military activity across the Indo-Pacific. In fact, the Pentagon says these expanding satellite constellations have significantly strengthened China's ability to track U.S. and allied forces and support long-range precision strikes. Analysts say Beijing has also upgraded its navigation system and remote sensing technology, allowing satellites to capture high-resolution imagery day and night, even through cloud cover. Experts say artificial intelligence can quickly analyze this imagery, helping China's military identify and track targets with greater speed and accuracy. The U.S.-China Economic and Security Review Commission says China's expanding space capabilities have improved its ability to coordinate military operations while maintaining persistent surveillance of the U.S. forces. A 2024 CSIS-led report ranked Chinese commercial remote sensing systems among the world's top performers in 5 of 11 technology categories. The Pentagon also saying Beijing is building large constellations of low Earth orbit communication satellites to make its military networks more resilient in the event of a conflict. The U.S. Space Force has gone a step further, warning that China is developing counter space capabilities that could disable or disrupt enemy satellites. While the U.S. Defense Intelligence Agency assesses that Beijing is pursuing anti-satellite weapons capable of striking targets as far as nearly 36,000 kilometers above Earth, the U.S. State Department also accused Chinese companies of supplying satellite imagery that could support Iranian military operations in West Asia. Very significant. As China rapidly expands its military presence in space, Washington faces growing pressure to protect its technological edge in what many experts now see as the next decisive area of strategic competition.

onto a Gravitas special report for you. China's ambitions in space are increasingly becoming a military concern for America. Why?

0: French football turns the page. Zinedine Zidane is the new head coach of Le Bleu. The French Football Federation has officially named Zidane as successor to Didier Deschamps, who steps down after 14 years in charge.
1: Time now to get you the global headlines coming in at this hour, taking you around the world in 120 seconds.
2: German Chancellor Friedrich Merz says that the suspected Russian missile which crashed in eastern Poland shows Russia's recklessness and readiness to escalate. According to reports, Hamas is progressing towards a deal involving the decommissioning of its weapons and the ongoing talks with mediators in Cairo. Reports added, however, that they were still in the process of making amendments to the proposal. Dozens of migrants enter the Spanish North African exclave of Ceuta by sea. Many are seen swimming to shore, running on the beach, and some celebrate as they arrive on land and make their way into town. A house in Pakistan's eastern city of Lahore collapsed during heavy monsoon rains, killing 11 people and injuring 6 more. All of the victims belong to the same family. Japanese emergency workers searched tirelessly for survivors at a wrecked shopping mall as the death toll from a major earthquake hit 34 and tens of thousands were left without power in punishing heat. U.S. sees lower than expected growth in the second quarter of this year, with the gross domestic product of the world's largest economy growing at a sluggish annualized rate of 1.5%. A giant panda has been captured on infrared camera at an altitude of over 13,500 feet for the first time in southwest China's Sichuan province, marking a rare sighting of the species in a high-altitude rocky zone where snow leopards are known to roam.
1: Shifting focus now to India. In a big development from West Bengal, former government bus driver, a relative of stone trader Tulu Mondal, was arrested after a mountain of cash was seized from his home, allegedly. The controversy deepened as Tulu Mondal is allegedly a close associate of TMC's Birbhum district president. The quantum of recovery cannot be understated. Police reportedly seized a staggering 28.5 crore rupees in cash and gold bars worth 15 kilograms from Minar Mondal's house during that raid. But what led to this raid in the first place? What was the trigger? A group of suspected robbers who were arrested earlier revealed during investigation that a vast amount of cash and gold was stockpiled at Minar Mondal's house.
3: Police recovered so far 28.5 crore approximate cash and 15 kg of different sizes of gold bar of different denomination. All legal formalities under BNS and BNSS are being done, and the legal process in the form of registration of FIR being done.
1: And visuals from the spot showed huge police presence. They were seen carrying huge boxes of the seized cash and gold from the accused residents. The dramatic rise of Tulu Mondal in Birbhum has also come into focus in wake of this huge cash haul. He reportedly used to work as a daily wage laborer in stone quarries over 2 decades ago. Later, he got involved reportedly in the transport sector and became a contractor in Birbhum. Soon, allegations surfaced that he established control over the entire supply chain from quarries to crushers. And from, in fact, in December 2024, his daughter's extravagant wedding also became the talk of the town, with Bollywood as well as Tollywood celebrities attending that event. Now, this is not the first time his name has been embroiled in a controversy. In 2022 as well, Tulu Mondal was arrested in connection with a murder case. He was also questioned by central investigative agencies in connection with a cattle smuggling case. Subsequently, he was investigated in other cases pertaining to stone trade. Meanwhile, in Jharkhand, the Enforcement Directorate carried out one of its biggest crackdowns on the illegal coal mining network. During searches at 31 locations linked to coal traders and contractors in Jharkhand's Dhanbad, the agency froze investment in mutual funds worth 160 crore rupees and seized unaccounted cash amounting to over 1 crore rupees. It's worth noting here that the ED raided many locations in connection with this case in November last year as well. And during these raids, ED reportedly seized 2.2 crore in cash, 120 land-related documents, jewelry, and now the highest ever cash seizure by any probe agency in the country, reportedly dating back to December 2023. Nearly 351 crore rupees in cash were recovered by the Income Tax Department during searches conducted at

allegedly linked to the then Congress Rajya Sabha MP Dheeraj Prasad. That's not even all. Back in 2021, raids on a businessman Piyush Jain left the entire country stunned. According to reports, officials seized nearly 196 crore rupees in cash from his house. So let's also focus on what the legal framework is in India for offences pertaining to alleged unaccounted wealth. Such alleged crimes usually attract the provisions of the Stringent Prevention of Money Laundering Act. Under this law, all offences are non-bailable. And if convicted in this case, a person is sentenced to rigorous imprisonment and a fine. And as far as the jail term for this offence is concerned, it ranges from 3 to 7 years. While the investigation is still underway, the West Bengal cash haul also raises serious questions about the alleged nexus between politics, business, and alleged crime. And the centre's response in Parliament to a question on teacher vacancies has also revealed a stunning figure. Over 1 lakh schools across India are functioning with just one teacher. One teacher. According to figures provided by the Union Minister of State for Education, a total of 1,08,043 schools in India have just one teacher. It's a whopping number. Andhra Pradesh is the worst performer with 16,357 such schools. Jharkhand follows next with 9,287. Such schools. Maharashtra, third on the list, with over 9,200 such schools. Karnataka, Uttar Pradesh are also the other worst performers on that list. On the other hand, Andaman and Nicobar Islands has only one single teacher school. In fact, it's followed by Delhi, which has 7, Ladakh, 28, Sikkim, 31, Nagaland, 35, Kerala, 67. The minister also shared data on the average teacher-pupil ratio across the country. According to the minister's reply, national pupil-teacher ratio stood at 19 at the primary level, 17 at upper primary, 15 at secondary, and 23 at the higher secondary level. However, the single teacher school data also indicates that favorable national averages continue to conceal sharp local imbalances when it comes to teacher availability. And it's a huge concern. Elon Musk's AI company, XAI, has sued the U.S. state of Minnesota, reportedly challenging a landmark law that would basically make it the first state to ban AI nudification tools on websites and apps. The lawsuit reportedly was filed just days before the law is due to take effect. The legislation would basically hold AI platform operators liable for allowing users to create fake nude images of real people using AI. XAI reportedly said it supports banning the non-consensual distribution of AI-generated nudes, but reportedly argues that Minnesota's law goes too far. The company said the law could restrict constitutionally protected content and impose fines of up to $500,000 for each violation. XAI also reportedly argued that the law does not provide a safe harbor for companies that make good faith efforts to prevent abuse. It said the legislation could even apply to images created or approved by the person depicted. Minnesota Attorney General defended the law, saying AI-generated nude images created without consent cause serious personal, emotional, and professional harm. The case could become an important test as well of how far the U.S. states can actually go when it comes to regulating AI under constitutional free speech protections. XAI said Grok's terms of service already prohibit users from creating non-consensual nude or sexually explicit images of real people. The company said it enforces those rules through account suspensions and has introduced geo-blocking and other safeguards to restrict such content where required by law.

And before we go on any further, a quick look at what else is lined up for you on the show tonight. Amid Europe's raging wildfires, we tell you how a whole new danger could be lurking around nuclear sites and missile plants. A new study has identified a previously unknown substance that appears to have formed during the Hiroshima explosion. Can limiting sugar before age 2 reduce dementia risk later? We tell you what a study says. All this and a lot more coming up. On to a special report. Ukraine is under another massive Russian aerial assault. Missiles, drones raining down as explosions tear through several parts. At least 9 people dead, more than 50 have been injured. And now President Zelensky is warning that the Kremlin could be preparing to throw another 5 lakh troops into the war. A fresh wave of strikes, a possible mass mobilization. Is Russia also preparing for a decisive new phase? Our next report telling you more.

0: The night sky over Ukraine is lit up by explosions. Missiles strike across the darkness. Drones swarm towards their targets. Air defense systems roar into action as cities brace for another deadly Russian attack. The latest barrage has once again pushed the war into a dangerous new phase. Russia has launched a mass aerial assault using a combination of missiles and drones hitting targets across Ukraine. Kyiv says Russia launched 74 missiles, 284 drones at Ukraine. Capital Kyiv was among the cities targeted. Kyiv residents crowded into an underground metro station to take shelter.
1: They should withdraw their troops and the war will end. We're defending ourselves. I'm from Zaporizhia and it's very difficult there right now. My parents are still there and we're in touch. They're hiding as well at this very moment.
0: A Russian strike hit residential buildings in the western Ukrainian city of Lviv. Residents watched as emergency crews searched through rubble and climbed ladders to extinguish fires.
2: I was terrified watching the rescuers go beneath those concrete slabs. I'm very proud of them. I'm proud that we have rescuers who aren't afraid to go into situations where those slabs could collapse on them. I'm proud that we have such brave men. That's all.
0: NATO and European leaders openly blamed Russia for firing a missile that blasted a 33-foot crater inside Polish territory during its latest mass attack on Ukraine. Ukraine has been under relentless pressure from the air, but Kyiv is also striking back. Ukrainian forces have stepped up attacks against targets inside Russia, using long-range drones to hit military and strategic infrastructure. The battlefield is becoming increasingly defined by long-range strikes. President Volodymyr Zelensky is warning that something much bigger could be coming. He fears that Russia could mobilize up to 500,000 additional troops. Such a mobilization would dramatically increase Moscow's ability to sustain and expand its offensive operations. A larger force could allow Moscow to rotate exhausted units, reinforce existing fronts, and potentially open new areas of attack. And that is exactly what Ukraine fears. The concern is that Russia could combine manpower with its growing missile and drone campaign. One attack from the air, another from the ground, and potentially hundreds of thousands of additional soldiers behind it. For Ukraine, this is a race against time. Kyiv is trying to strengthen its air defenses, replenish ammunition, and maintain its long-range strike campaign.
3: Europe is burning through another brutal heat wave. The flames have been moving closer to sites that cannot afford to be exposed. It's a real danger. From France to Britain, wildfires reportedly have reached close to areas near nuclear facilities, missile production sites, and the factories that build Europe's advanced fighter jets. Extreme heat and fire now, in a way, testing Europe's critical infrastructure. Take a look.
4: France and Spain are fighting huge wildfires. Thick smoke fills the skies. Flames race through dry forests. Entire communities are being evacuated as firefighters battle fires fueled by heat, drought, and strong winds. France has been battling some of the country's worst forest fires in living memory.
5: It's Thursday morning here in the Cap, and firefighters are setting controlled burns, and they're doing their best effort to take away fuel from the forest floor to keep the fire from attacking areas of importance. And they walk through the forest with a combustible liquid, spraying it on the forest floor to ignite small flames, stuff that they can handle. If it grows, this is the type of fires they want to slowly burn and to burn off all the fuel to help keep the larger area safe. And you see behind me the smoke and the slow burning flames in the forest floor.
4: In Spain, raging inferno forced the evacuations of tens of thousands of people. The ongoing heat wave threatens a resurgence of fire in the Madrid region.
6: We're scared for the restaurant, for the village, the campsite, scared for everything here, and all the people who have had to be evacuated from the villages, especially our elderly residents. It's just a feeling of helplessness, anxiety, I don't know.
4: And in Greece, the fight has turned deadly. Three firefighters have died while battling wildfires as the flames spread across parts of the country. Now, the crisis is moving closer to something far more sensitive. Europe's strategic military infrastructure. In southwest France, wildfires near Bordeaux have threatened a cluster of defense and aerospace facilities. One of them is linked to the M51 nuclear missile program. France's submarine-launched ballistic missile system. Another is connected to the production of the Rafale fighter jet. A third facility makes solid rocket motors used in missiles. The fires came close enough for sensitive equipment to be moved from one aviation site to safer locations. France's Atomic Energy Commission also closed a military nuclear research site near Bordeaux as a precaution. In Britain, a major wildfire near Sizewell B nuclear power station triggered evacuations in the surrounding area, bringing another critical facility into the spotlight. The danger is not just the flames. It is the combination of extreme heat, dry vegetation, and powerful winds. The European Union is now warning that the wildfire threat is shifting eastwards, with Greece, Italy, and parts of Central Europe facing growing risks. The numbers show why. More than 1 million hectares burned across the European Union in 2025. And Europe is preparing for another difficult summer. The EU has deployed hundreds of firefighters and aircraft to high-risk regions.
7: La difficulté maintenant, c'est que ce qui a brûlé, bah dans le brûlé, il y a des végétaux.
8: The difficulty now is that in the burnt area, there are very small plants that have burnt completely.

0: and others of medium or large size, such as stumps, which are still burning or could potentially flare up again because of the wind and the heat stored in the ground. So at this stage, it's a painstaking, meticulous job that needs to be done.
1: But this is becoming a bigger question than firefighting. Europe's forests are drying, heat waves are becoming more intense, and wildfires are reaching closer to cities, industries, and strategic sites. From nuclear deterrence to fighter jets and missile production, the flames are now testing the resilience of Europe's critical infrastructure. The fire may eventually be contained, but the warning is already spreading. Europe is not just fighting wildfires. It is preparing for a future where extreme heat can threaten almost anything in its path. Bureau Report, Beyond World is One.

80 years after the Hiroshima atomic bombing, one of history's darkest moments revealing a startling scientific secret. Researchers say the devastating blast created a completely new kind of metal, something never seen before. A new study published in Science Advances has identified a previously unknown silicon-rich alloy that appears to have formed during the Hiroshima explosion. And scientists say the alloy contains a unique mix of iron, nickel, silicon, aluminium, and several other metallic elements, making it a rare multi-component crystalline material. Here's how this happened. When the atomic bomb exploded, this was the 6th of August, 1945, remember, it generated a fireball hotter than 7,000 degrees Celsius. The intense heat vaporized buildings, soil, glass, metal, water, turning it into a massive cloud of plasma. According to scientists, as the fireball cooled, tiny molten metal droplets fell across the city. Inside one of these microscopic particles, researchers discovered the extraordinary alloy. Instead of simply melting existing materials, the nuclear blast actually forged an entirely new, highly ordered crystal structure. The scientists say such alloys could possess exceptional strength, heat resistance, durability, offering valuable and rare insights into advanced material science. And the researchers also saying that studying these rare remnants could actually deepen our understanding of both the Hiroshima tragedy and the extreme chemical processes that only the most powerful events on our planet can actually create.

Onto a special story. Dementia remains a major health issue, with an estimated 57 million people impacted by it world over. A new research has now thrown light on how limited sugar intake in children can actually help cut the risk of developing dementia later in life. What's the link, really? Let's tell you more about this study. It was published in Neurology Journal. It was conducted by researchers from the Hong Kong University of Science and Technology. According to this research, stopping children under the age of 2 from having sugar can have lasting effects on their brain health. Let's just break this down further. For this study, researchers looked at data of over 64,000 people born in the UK before and after World War II. When the rationing of sugar took place, the participants were grouped by those who experienced sugar rationing before birth and during their first year, second year, and those born after sugar rationing ended in 1953. After adjusting for health factors like high blood pressure, diabetes, the study found that those people who experienced sugar

0: rationing up to the first year of their life had a 21% lower risk of dementia as compared to people born in the post-sugar rationing era, basically. Additionally, those who experienced it in the first 2 years of their life had a 23% lower risk of dementia. In some cases, dementia was delayed by an average of 2.6 years in people who consume lower sugar levels early in life. And there is a caveat, though. Experts have cautioned that this is an observational study, which does not necessarily prove that eating less sugar directly prevents dementia. However, it's never late to make positive changes to your diet to boost your health and do whatever you can. In Rio, Brazil, discarded human hair is being used to clear oil spills as the bay there faces serious depletion of marine life. An innovative solution has come forth that involves bundling of hair to form sausage-like filter tubes to absorb the oil there. 10 participating hair salons in Rio collect the leftover hair clippings from clients and then provide it to the environmental researchers. They fill sausage-shaped fabric tubes with these diverse hair types to create specialized filters that are then placed strategically across the bay in Rio de Janeiro. These tubes are attached to existing floating orange trash barriers to prevent pollution from actually entering local mangroves. The barriers can remain effective in the sea for up to 4 months, combating ongoing pollution from boats and illegal dumping as well. Absorbing enormous amounts of oil, each gram of hair, in fact, can absorb 5 grams of oil, offering a sustainable new tool against severe marine pollution as well.
1: The idea is the oil that flows here be absorbed by that hair barrier, so they are attached to the orange rubbish barrier, which floats, and we use it as support for the Fiotra barrier.
2: We use hairs of different formats of different kinds of people, and we can make these filters, which is the application you just saw placed in Guanabara Bay, preventively to filter out oil, biodiesel, and other substances that pollute the water.
0: Heavy shipping traffic and boat activity have long plagued the bay with oil spills and garbage. Traditional fishing communities suffer. Oil spills damage marine life up to 1.5 meters below the surface, causing fish populations to plummet in the water body. Out of Rio's 20 native crab species, only 7 survive in the heavily polluted mangroves.
3: Generally, oil can have the effect of waterproofing the gills, which can suffocate and kill the animal, and it can have other physiological effects on the animal's body and organs in general.
0: Time now to take you to Mexico for one of the most powerful images of the day, where a new Guinness World Record has been set for the world's largest serving of sandwiches arranged in a continuous line. Look at that. The sandwich layered with breads, meats, sauces, other ingredients, stretching over 100 meters and weighing more than 1.5 metric tons. Let's now put the spotlight on a big question hanging in the air, the answer to which determines a lot. The new U.S. sanctions bill, which basically allows Trump to levy tariffs of up to 100% on imports from countries buying Russian oil and gas, it is inching closer to a final vote in the Senate. And this raises a crucial question. Could this new bill affect the India-U.S. strategic and trade ties in the coming months? And let's now tell you about 3 major events that could shape headlines around the world over the next 24 hours. Japan's new National Intelligence Bureau will be launched on Friday as the country ramps up counter-espionage moves amid growing overseas threats. The result of the election for the mayor of Greater Manchester will be declared on Friday. The by-election was triggered by former Mayor Andy Burnham winning a parliamentary by-poll and becoming the Prime Minister of the UK. In Zimbabwe, opposition parties and civil society groups are set to participate in a massive nationwide protest on Friday against recently passed constitutional amendments extending the president's term by 2 years. And with that, it's a wrap on this edition of Gravitas Tonight. This is me, Molly Gambhir, signing off. Thanks very much for watching.

French football turns the page. Zinedine Zidane is the new head coach of Le Bleu. The French Football Federation has officially named Zidane as successor to Didier Deschamps, who steps down after 14 years in charge. For France, this is more than an appointment. It's the return of a national icon. Zidane was the heartbeat of France's 1998 World Cup triumph, scoring twice in the final against Brazil. He went on to win the Ballon d'Or the same year and led Le Bleu to Euro glory in 2000. As a manager, Zidane delivered an unprecedented three straight Champions League titles with Real Madrid. Now, the man who gave France its greatest footballing memory takes charge of its future. A national hero is back home, this time in the double.

French football turns the page. Zinedine Zidane is the new head coach of Les Bleus. The French Football Federation has officially named Zidane as successor to Didier Deschamps, who steps down after 14 years in charge. For France, this is more than an appointment. It's the return of a national icon. Zidane was the heartbeat of France's 1998 World Cup triumph, scoring twice in the final against Brazil. He went on to win the Ballon d'Or the same year and led Les Bleus to Euro glory in 2000. As a manager, Zidane delivered an unprecedented three straight Champions League titles with Real Madrid. Now, the man who gave France its greatest footballing memory takes charge of its future. A national hero is back home, this time in the double.

Hello and welcome. You're watching Beyond World as well. My name is Mohammed Saleh, and here's a look at the headlines. The Iranian Islamic Revolutionary Guard has said that it has struck a U.S. military base in Kuwait in retaliation for the large-scale U.S. attack on Iran earlier today.

The Indian Prime Minister hails the anti-paper league bill in yet another Instagram video and says that all those involved in the paper leagues are not going to be spared. The Polish Prime Minister has said that the missile that fell in eastern Poland amidst massive strikes carried out by Moscow on Ukraine is probably a Russian cruise missile.

Japanese emergency workers search tirelessly for survivors at a wrecked shopping mall as the death toll from a major earthquake has now hit 34. And tens of thousands of people have been left without access to power in some punishing heat. And France and Spain are battling some of the worst wildfires seen in living memory, which has now sent hundreds of thousands of people fleeing in recent days. And amongst them is the Hollywood star George Clooney and his wife Amal.

Now, the world's most powerful warships are built to survive missile attacks, but China is developing weapons that are designed to make that defense much harder. A new video has appeared to show one of Beijing's most dangerous anti-ship missiles being launched from a Chinese warship. And if this weapon can do what China claims, then the U.S. aircraft carriers could face a new and a very serious threat in the Pacific. Our next port gets you the details.

For decades, American aircraft carriers have been the ultimate symbol of military power. A floating airbase. Protected by destroyers, cruisers, fighter jets, and layers of missile defenses. But China is building a force designed to challenge that advantage. Now, the ocean is no longer a safe haven for American warships. China's navy is growing in size and capability. Its missiles are faster, smarter, and more lethal. The U.S. carrier strike groups, once untouchable, now operate under a shadow. Beijing has released a glimpse of the weapon at the center of that strategy. Chinese state media has released a video showing a type destroyer launching the YJ-20 hypersonic anti-ship missile. It is a brief clip, but the message is clear. China's navy is not just building more warships, it is pairing them with weapons designed to attack high-value targets at sea. Also known as the Eagle Strike 20, the YJ-20 equipped with boost glide flight system. The YJ-20, with its remarkable range, hypersonic speed, and near invulnerability to interception, could sink an aircraft carrier with a single hit. Hypersonic weapons travel at speeds above Mach 5 and can maneuver during flight, making them harder to track and intercept. That creates a major problem for aircraft carriers. A carrier strike group does not sail alone. It's surrounded by layers of protection. Destroyers and cruisers carry advanced radars and interceptor missiles. And above it, fighter aircraft patrol the skies. Electronic warfare systems can also disrupt incoming threats, but hypersonic missiles can compress the reaction time. Beijing has even built full-scale replicas of U.S. warships for military training and missile target practice. The message is hard to miss. China is practicing for a war in which American naval power could be the main.

0: target. And this latest video gives the world a rare look at the weapon itself. The YJ-20 was publicly displayed earlier during China's military parade in Beijing in September 2025, alongside other advanced weapons. China's navy is growing, its missiles are getting faster, and the distance between Beijing's weapons and America's aircraft carriers is becoming the central question of any future conflict in the Pacific. Bureau Report, Weon, World is One.
1: Now, the war in West Asia is widening out. A series of tit-for-tat strikes has now raised fears that the conflict could spread beyond its current front lines, with Egypt now potentially being pulled closer into the crisis.

In the latest development, Iran's Islamic Revolutionary Guard Corps said that it launched an attack targeting Jordan's Al-Azraq airbase. In a statement, the IRGC claimed that the U.S. forces had used some bunker buster bombs to strike two residential houses on the Keshem Island, targeting the local residents. The response from Iran came after the U.S. military announced that it had carried out a heavy wave of strikes against Tehran. The CENTCOM has said that its forces targeted dozens of IRGC positions, including the military command centers, in retaliation for the earlier missile attacks on the U.S. forces. Iranian media has reported that strikes hit areas around the Keshem Island and several cities in Khuzestan province, including Abadan. But now the war has also begun spreading into new areas. A U.S.-owned gas storage tanker and a Greek-owned tanker at Egypt's Mediterranean port of Damietta has been hit by a drone. Now, Egypt's Petroleum Ministry has confirmed that there was a fire that broke out of the port but has not mentioned a drone attack. No group has claimed responsibility for the incident yet. Now, here's a clearer way to understand the chain of events that has unfolded in recent days. The pattern follows a familiar cycle. Washington increases military action, while Tehran has responded by targeting the U.S. interests and also its regional partners. And that pattern has played out again when the United States and Saudi Arabia had carried out strikes against Iran-backed Popular Mobilization Forces positions in eastern Iraq. At the same time, the Houthis had opened another front by targeting a Saudi-linked oil vessel in the Red Sea. And now, a separate drone incident near Egypt has added another whole new dimension to the crisis, raising concerns that more countries could be drawn into this conflict. The analysts believe that each side is using attacks and also defense maneuvers to show strength, believing that the battlefield momentum or successful defense brings better terms at the negotiating table. The U.S. uses strikes to force concessions from Iran, while Tehran must retaliate to show that it still has enough military prowess left to force its demands. Now, Iran has tightened its grip on global energy shipping, using the Houthi forces to choke off key maritime routes in Bab al-Mandeb. It's also holding on to its biggest leverage, the control of the Strait of Hormuz. On Thursday, Iran's Revolutionary Guard said that two oil tankers attempting to transit the strait with the U.S. support had turned back after one of them caught fire. Iran has kept control of the Hormuz since the outbreak of the war. In a big relief for the protesters, the Delhi government has decided not to take any further legal action in the 13 cases registered by the Delhi police in connection with the 20th of July NEET protests. The decision follows a letter from the Delhi government to the Lieutenant Governor that has sought approval to halt any further legal action against those who have been booked. And further, the Delhi government has also now moved to close the cases linked to the NEET protests. However, the relief will not apply to everyone. The government has clarified that those with criminal antecedents will not get protection in line with the Supreme Court's order. The interim directions have come as the Supreme Court hears a batch of petitions alleging the use of disproportionate use of force by the Delhi police against the protesters during the 20th of July demonstrations.

0: Moreover, questions are also being raised on the deployment of the Rapid Action Force alongside the Delhi police and the alleged use of pellet guns on the protesters. Now, at least about four people have reported pellet gun injuries during these protests. While the Delhi police has strongly denied the use of pellet guns, a general diary entry filed at the Parliament Street police station has revealed that the Rapid Action Force did in fact fire at least two rounds from an anti-riot gun, that is a pellet gun, on the directions of a Deputy Commissioner of Police rank officer. Following the 20th of July protest, the RAF then withdrew the shock batons, the electric shields, the pump action gun, that is a pellet gun, and the anti-riot guns from personnel who were deployed at Jantar Mantar. Now, the use of police excessive force was also a flashpoint in the parliament. The opposition members of parliament have demanded for accountability and have sought an apology from the Union Home Minister Amit Shah regarding the heavy police crackdown that the students were subjected to. On the other hand, the Delhi police has said that the protesters apparently pelted stones and also damaged some public property, while security personnel had used tear gas and lathi charged them after repeated appeals to disperse failed. And according to the police, around 200 police personnel and more than 65 protesters sustained injuries, while over 15 vehicles were apparently damaged. Furthermore, the Delhi police has said that it has screened more than 2,800 people who took part in the 20th of July march, and of those examined, 989 of them apparently had criminal antecedents, and they were identified using facial recognition, CCTV footage and videos captured by the police and the public. Additionally, the Supreme Court has also ordered for the release of detained protesters who were under the age of 18 and have no criminal record whatsoever. The Apex Court has also directed for an independent probe into both the protest violence and also the allegation of police excesses that were committed during the protests.
1: Ke student protest seedha hi seedha armed forces ke sath takrao mein kyun aaye? Problem yahan hai. Ye hamare system ki kami hai. Ye hamara colonial system hai, British system. Ka har law and order lathi charge, ab armed force lao. Ye galat hai. Isko istemal karna, iska humko durupyog ho raha hai. Ye misplaced policy hai.
0: Now, the Indian Prime Minister has welcomed the passage of the Anti-Paper League Bill in the Parliament. He said that the new law will help strengthen the examination system and also make it much more reliable. The Rajya Sabha passed the Public Examinations Amendment Bill a day after it received approval from the Lok Sabha. The bill will now go to the President Draupadi Murmu for her assent before it becomes a law.
2: Hum Sansad mein bill lekar ke gaye the aur jaisa maine aapko vaada kiya tha gat do din संसद के दोनों सदनों ने अधिकतम मान्य सांसदों ने विस्तार पूर्वक उससे चर्चा की है और आज दोनों सदनों ने इस कठोर कानूनों वाले प्रावधानों वाले इस बिल को पास कर दिया है. अब विश्वस्त परीक्षा पद्धति की दिशा में जाने में एक महत्वपूर्ण काम पूर्ण हुआ है.
0: At least three people are reported to be dead and several others injured in the last 4 days of Nepal unrest. Violence that erupted in Nepal's Sunsari district is now spread to several other areas across the country. The authorities have imposed curfews in multiple cities and have also deployed the army to restore order. Communal violence that started due to an argument over loudspeakers has quickly spread beyond Sunsari to neighboring regions, including Madhesh province, Dhanusha and Siraha. So as the crisis deepens, the Nepalese Prime Minister Balendra Shah has appealed for calm. Speaking in Maithili in his address, Balendra Shah has urged people to maintain peace, communal harmony and brotherhood and national unity.
3: The government of Nepal is fully serious and sensitive regarding

regarding the tragic incidents that occurred a few days ago in Diwanganj of Sansari, Siraha and other places, as well as the atmosphere of unrest created in some districts thereafter. I pay my heartfelt tributes to our citizens, Jay Prakash Mehta, Om Prakash Mehta and Ganesh Yadav, who lost their lives in this tragic incident.

Amidst the ongoing heat wave, the United States is facing a rather an unusual crisis. The American Red Cross has now declared the second national blood supply crisis in its history, casting a cloud over the availability of blood for patients across the country. Now, why is this significant? The American Red Cross is the single largest blood supplier in the United States, providing about 40% of the blood to hospitals. However, the organization is facing a shortage as blood donations have now fallen to a four-year low. The problem has exacerbated as it is currently distributing 3,500 more units of blood than normal during this time of the year. Now, the extent of the crisis cannot be understated. For instance, the organization has stocks of less than one day for type O positive blood. So why does this matter? It is the most commonly transfused blood type and accounts for nearly 60% of Red Cross blood distributions. And according to the American Red Cross, O positive blood can be safely given to about 80% of all patients. Now, the American Red Cross has attributed this crisis to a combination of factors. First are the high temperatures in the United States. As a result, people are apparently being more selective about when to venture outside. Facilities hosting blood donation drives have not been able to maintain a comfortable environment for them. And the increased number of wildfires and widespread foodborne illnesses have also diverted the resources. The last time when the Red Cross declared a national blood crisis was in January 2022, when the COVID-19 crisis was raging across the world. And at that juncture, the organization had taken some unique steps to incentivize blood donation. And any resident in America who comes forward to donate blood by the 31st of July will receive a free movie ticket voucher via email. And that's not all. Those who donate blood in the month of August shall also receive an Amazon gift card worth $20 by email. But this crisis, remember, is not restricted to the United States alone. In the United Kingdom as well, the NHS Blood Donation Service has revealed that the stocks of some blood types have dropped to just 3 days of supply, which is less than half of what is normal. It has attributed this crisis to the current heat wave, with fewer people coming forth to donate blood. And according to the NHS, it needs at least about 5,000 blood donors every single day. And even in Canada, blood supplies have declined by nearly 20% since the beginning of June. And according to the Canadian Blood Services, weekly blood donation appointments have fallen short by 1,500 to 2,500 each week. However, the reason for the drop in donations is reportedly unknown. While governments are taking steps to improve the resilience of the blood supply chain, a sustained decline in blood donations remains detrimental. Remember, every donation helps ensure life-saving blood is available for patients every day and when emergencies strike. Elon Musk's AI company XAI has sued the U.S. state of Minnesota, challenging a landmark law that would make it the first state to ban AI nudification tools on websites and apps. The lawsuit was filed just days before the law is due to take effect. The legislation will hold AI platform operators liable for allowing users to create fake nude images of real people using artificial intelligence. Now, XAI said that it supports banning non-consensual distribution of AI-generated nudes, but has argued that Minnesota's law goes too far. The company has said that the law could restrict constitutionally protected content and also impose fines of up to $500,000 for each violation. Now, XAI has argued that the law does not provide a safe harbor for companies that make good faith efforts to prevent abuse. It said that the legislation could even apply to images created or approved by the person depicted. Minnesota's Attorney General Keith Ellison has defended the law, saying that AI-generated nude images created without consent cause serious personal, emotional, and professional harm. The case could, of course, become an important test on how far the U.S. states can go in regulating artificial intelligence under constitutional free speech protections. The XAI has said that Grok's terms of service already prohibit users from creating non-consensual nude or sexually explicit images of real people. Now, the company said that it enforces those rules through account suspensions and has introduced geo-blocking and

0: other safeguards to restrict such content where required by law. Now, Hollywood actor George Clooney and his human rights lawyer wife Amal have evacuated from their French home near the southeastern town of Brignoles after a fast-moving wildfire broke out nearby. The Clooneys own the Domaine du Canadel, an estate near Brignoles, where a fire broke out on Wednesday evening. In the letter to the mayor of Brignoles, George Clooney and Amal Clooney said that at this point they have no idea whether their home will make it through this terrible moment. And according to the People magazine, the duo have said that they hope that all their neighbors remain safe. The Clooneys have also assured that whatever happens to their village, they'll be a part of the community. And the authorities have confirmed the authenticity of the letter. However, the mayor has said that the celebrity couple were not required to evacuate, but then still chose to leave the property as a precaution. The Clooney's estate includes an 18th-century manor house, a pond, a swimming pool and vineyards. It is set within a 170-hectare property. And over the past week, France has been battling some of the country's worst forest fires. According to firefighters and authorities, the blaze in Brignoles has burned 130 hectares and has forced more than 600 people to evacuate. In Rio's Guanabara Bay, Brazil, discarded human hair is being used to clear the oil spills as the bay is facing some serious depletion of marine life. An innovative solution has come forth that involves bundling of hair to form sausage-like filter tubes to absorb the oil. The 10 participating hair salons in Rio collect the leftover hair clippings from clients and then provide it to the environmental researchers. They fill sausage-shaped fabric tubes with these diverse hair types to create specialized filters that are then placed strategically across the bay in Rio de Janeiro. Now, these tubes are then attached to the existing floating orange trash barriers to prevent pollution from entering into the local mangroves. The barriers can remain effective in the sea for up to about 4 months, combating the ongoing pollution from boats and illegal dumping. Absorbing enormous amounts of oil, each gram of hair can absorb about 5 grams of oil, offering a sustainable new tool against severe marine pollution.
1: The idea is the oil that flows here be absorbed by that hair barrier, so they are attached to the orange rubbish barrier, which floats, and we use it as support for the Fiotra barrier.
2: We use hairs of different formats of different kinds of people, and we can make these filters, which is the application you just saw placed in Guanabara Bay, preventively to filter out oil, biodiesel, and other substances that pollute the water.
0: And heavy shipping traffic and boat activity have long plagued the bay with oil spills and garbage. Traditional fishing communities suffer as oil spills damage marine life up to 1.5 meters below the surface, causing fish populations to plummet in the water body. Out of Rio's 20 native crab species, only about 7 survive in the heavily polluted mangroves.
3: Generally, oil can have the effect of waterproofing the gills, which can suffocate and kill the animal, and it can have other physiological effects on the animal's body and organs in general.
0: And with our wrap on this edition of our newscast, stay tuned.

French football turns the page. Zinedine Zidane is the new head coach of Le Bleu. The French Football Federation has officially named Zidane as successor to Didier Deschamps, who steps down after 14 years in charge. For France, this is more than an appointment. It's the return of a national icon. Zidane was the heartbeat of France's 1998 World Cup triumph, scoring twice in the final against Brazil. He went on to win the Ballon d'Or the same year and led Le Bleu to Euro glory in 2000. As a manager, Zidane delivered an unprecedented three straight Champions League titles with Real Madrid. Now, the man who gave France its greatest footballing memory takes charge of its future. A national hero is back home, this time in the double.

French football turns the page. Zinedine Zidane is the new head coach of Le Bleu. The French Football Federation has officially named Zidane as successor to Didier Deschamps, who steps down after 14 years in charge. For France, this is more than an appointment. It's the return of a national icon. Zidane was the heartbeat of France's 1998 World Cup triumph, scoring twice in the final against Brazil. He went on to win the Ballon d'Or the same year and led Le Bleu to Euro glory in 2000. As a manager, Zidane delivered an unprecedented three straight Champions League titles with Real Madrid. Now, the man who gave France its greatest footballing memory takes charge of its future. A national hero is back home, this time in the double.

French football turns the page. Zinedine Zidane is the new head coach of Les Bleus. The French Football Federation has officially named Zidane as successor to Didier Deschamps, who steps down after 14 years in charge.

Hello and welcome. You're watching Beyond Pulse. I am Ridhim Sharma. Let's get started. Poland claims that a missile that blasted 10-meter crater 80 kilometers inside its territory was likely fired by Russia in its latest mass attack on Ukraine. The IRGC says it struck a U.S. military base in Kuwait in retaliation for a large-scale U.S. attack on Iran earlier that day. At least 11 dead and 6 others injured after a house in Pakistan's eastern city of Lahore collapses during heavy monsoon rains. Delhi government write to Lieutenant Governor seeking withdrawal of FIRs against protesters. Letter specifically calls for protection to be granted to students, but clearly states that individuals with a criminal background will not receive any protection. France and Spain are battling some of the worst wildfires seen in living memory, which have sent hundreds of thousands of people fleeing in recent days, among them Hollywood star George Clooney and his wife Amal.

0: Investigators say 15 elephants found dead over the past month in one of Kenya's best-known wildlife parks were likely poisoned by cyanide, possibly from pesticides used on nearby farms. UEFA will boycott FIFA tournaments if Gianni Infantino goes ahead with his proposal to sell off a stake in the World Cup. The decision was taken at an emergency meeting of all UEFA's 55 member associations on Thursday. With each passing day, the unrest in Pakistan-occupied Kashmir is getting bloodier, a region which continues to witness a wave of protests and mass killings by Pakistani forces. The brutal crackdown is now drawing reactions from all corners of the world and, more importantly, from the heart of Pakistan itself. The visuals on your screen right now are from Pakistan's capital, Islamabad. Hundreds of students are seen demonstrating against the violence meted out by Pakistani forces against protesters in several areas of POK. Students and other citizens have slammed the reactions coming out of the political corridors in Islamabad itself.
1: Our protest is aimed at stopping what we say, the oppression of Muslims that has been taking place for the past 2 months in Rawalakot and across Kashmir. We have gathered here to urge the government to allow students to play their role in addressing the situation. We also protest against the rhetoric used by federal ministers, as we believe their language is worsening the situation. We want this issue to be resolved peacefully through dialogue with the people of Kashmir.
0: One reaction in particular has drawn anger and criticism. Pakistan's Defense Minister Khwaja Asif has called the protesters and the people of POK, quote, enemies like India. He made the remark after many civilians and members of the Joint Awami Action Committee were killed in Rawalkot. Local officials and independent estimates report that at least 30 people have been killed in just 2 days. The Joint Awami Action Committee, which is leading the protests, says 67 people have been killed between June 5th to July 28th. Pakistan is trying to push through elections in the territory amid restrictions and killings. One phase of elections has already been held in the region this week. Pakistan's ruling party, the PMLN, has won 9 out of 13 seats that went to polls. The results were declared amid violence and allegations of rigging, but 2 more phases are yet to be held.
2: We believe that this is not an election, it is a total fraud. The election should have been conducted in a manner that allowed the people to freely exercise their right to vote and express their opinion. In the current situation, a public movement has emerged as a representative of the people, and they should have been given an opportunity. They wanted electoral reforms.
0: However, calls for boycotting the remaining phases of the elections have gotten louder. Raja Abrar ul Haq Minhas, who is a candidate for All Jammu and Kashmir Muslim Conference in POK, has lashed out at Pakistani administration. Minhas urged people to alienate the elections during a funeral gathering for his brother, who was killed during the clashes. But the problem does not end here. This is just one aspect of what is unfolding in Pakistan. The northwestern province of Khyber Pakhtunkhwa has also witnessed volatility. 11 police personnel have been killed in an overnight militant attack in the Hangu district of Khyber Pakhtunkhwa. Security forces exchanged gunfire for over 5 hours, killing 15 armed militants. The unknown group first attacked a police post and then also ambushed security officials who had been sent as reinforcements.

0: the check post came under attack. DSP officers were traveling with us. The attackers had set up an ambush along the route and suddenly opened fire on us. DSP Mujahid Khan was injured in the attack, while DR Khan was inside the vehicle. We fought back bravely and put up a strong resistance.
1: Then there is a consistently volatile third front, which is Balochistan. The region has witnessed numerous attacks on Pakistani forces, particularly by the Baloch Liberation Army. It has a long history of forced disappearances. In fact, just 2 weeks ago, Baloch activists declared independence of Balochistan from Pakistan. For Islamabad, the problem is multifold: POK, Khyber Pakhtunkhwa, and Balochistan, while Pakistan overall continues to battle crippling economic crisis. The animosity and political division is only getting deeper. Ukraine is under another massive Russian aerial assault. Missiles and drones are raining down as explosions tear through cities. At least 9 people are dead and more than 50 have been injured. And now President Volodymyr Zelensky is warning that the Kremlin could be preparing to throw another 5 lakh troops into the war. A fresh wave of strikes, a possible mass mobilization. Is Russia preparing for a decisive new phase of the invasion? Watch our report.

0: The night sky over Ukraine is lit up by explosions. Missiles strike across the darkness. Drones swarm towards their targets. Air defense systems roar into action as cities brace for another deadly Russian attack. The latest barrage has once again pushed the war into a dangerous new phase. Russia has launched a mass aerial assault using a combination of missiles and drones, hitting targets across Ukraine. Kyiv says Russia launched 74 missiles, 284 drones at Ukraine. Capital Kyiv was among the cities targeted. Kyiv residents crowded into an underground metro station to take shelter.
1: They should withdraw their troops and the war will end. We're defending ourselves. I'm from Zaporizhia and it's very difficult there right now. My parents are still there and we're in touch. They're hiding as well at this very moment.
0: A Russian strike hit residential buildings in the western Ukrainian city of Lviv. Residents watched as emergency crews searched through rubble and climbed ladders to extinguish fires.
2: I was terrified watching the rescuers go beneath those concrete slabs. I'm very proud of them. I'm proud that we have rescuers who aren't afraid to go into situations where those slabs could collapse on them. I'm proud that we have such brave men. That's all.
0: NATO and European leaders openly blamed Russia for firing a missile that blasted a 33-foot crater inside Polish territory during its latest mass attack on Ukraine. Ukraine has been under relentless pressure from the air, but Kyiv is also striking back. Ukrainian forces have stepped up attacks against targets inside Russia. Using long-range drones to hit military and strategic infrastructure, the battlefield is becoming increasingly defined by long-range strikes. President Volodymyr Zelensky is warning that something much bigger could be coming. He fears that Russia could mobilize up to 500,000 additional troops. Such a mobilization would dramatically increase Moscow's ability to sustain and expand its offensive operations. A larger force could allow Moscow to rotate exhausted units, reinforce existing fronts, and potentially open new areas of attack. And that is exactly what Ukraine fears. The concern is that Russia could combine manpower with its growing missile and drone campaign. One attack from the air, another from the ground, and potentially hundreds of thousands of additional soldiers behind. For Ukraine, this is a race against time.

0: Kyiv is trying to strengthen its air defenses, replenish ammunition, and maintain its long-range strike campaign.
1: The Indian Parliament witnessed yet another high-voltage day in the ongoing monsoon session as the government and the opposition clashed over exam reforms, student protest, and accountability, even as legislative business moved forward in both houses. The biggest flashpoint today came in the Rajya Sabha, where members debated the Public Examinations Prevention of Unfair Means Amendment Bill. The legislation, which was passed by the Lok Sabha this week, seeks to strengthen India's anti-paper leak law by providing stricter punishments, faster investigation, and quicker trials against organized exam fraud. But the debate quickly turned into a wider political confrontation. Congress President and leader of opposition in the Rajya Sabha, Mallikarjun Kharge, argued that the government was trying to project the bill as a solution while ignoring repeated failures that allowed paper leaks to occur in the first place.
2: Public Examination Amendment Bill.
0: You have just changed the figures in the Public Examination Amendment Bill 2026, which has come here for discussion. In this bill, only the figures kept changing. Nothing is going to happen with that. You have included provisions like higher fines, harsher punishment, special task force, fast-track courts, etc. This is not going to make any difference.
1: Kharge questioned why Prime Minister Narendra Modi and Union Home Minister Amit Shah had remained silent on the controversy surrounding recent examination leaks. He maintained that students across the country had lost confidence in the examination system and demanded accountability from the highest levels of government. The government, however, strongly defended the legislation. Union Minister Jitendra Singh said that there is zero tolerance approach towards paper leaks.
3: Prime Minister Modi ji lost no time to declare that nobody will be allowed to jeopardize the future of our children, and also announced the resolve of zero tolerance to paper leak. And hence, this legislation, which seeks to make amendments in 2024 Act in order to make it more stringent, more deterrent, is being brought in.
1: However, the opposition was not satisfied and they continued to corner the government on alleged police brutality during the July 20th protest by the Cockroach Janata Party. They held placards with "Who gave the orders?" written on them and accused the Union Home Minister of acting against the protesting students.
4: The excuse was that I said something about Mr. Amit Shah. I said that Mr. Amit Shah was responsible for the brutality that was carried out. I was also given an assurance that if I apologize, then I will be allowed to continue to speak. See, the first thing is I will never ever apologize to the BJP, RSS or any other person associated with them.
1: While the debate continued in the Rajya Sabha, the Lok Sabha passed the Prevention of Insults to National Honour Amendment Bill 2026, even as the opposition members raised questions over legislative priorities amid the ongoing concerns over student issues. This bill essentially extends the same legal protection currently available to the national anthem and to the national song Vande Mataram. The bill had already been cleared by the Rajya Sabha and now awaits presidential assent. With more business listed for the remaining days on the session, the political contest inside the parliament is not ending anytime soon.

0: There is an old saying in Indian politics, the road to the Prime Minister's office goes through Uttar Pradesh. Months ahead of the scheduled assembly polls in the state, donation theft in Ayodhya's Ram Temple is emerging as a major political issue. Alongside the paper leak debate, Samajwadi Party chief Akhilesh Yadav continuously hammered allegations against the BJP on the donation theft at Ram Temple. Samajwadi Party is trying to corner the BJP. Akhilesh Yadav is using the same issue that played a pivotal role in BJP's rise to script its decline in Uttar Pradesh. From the debate on paper leak inside the parliament and staging protests outside the parliament, Samajwadi Party leaders did not forget to speak on donation theft case.
1: The issue is the same. Those who could not protect donation boxes and the offerings made by devotees cannot be expected to prevent paper leaks or stop examinations from being cancelled. Those who can play with people's faith can also play with the future of our youth. This government needs to go. It is a big problem.
0: Akhilesh Yadav, along with Samajwadi Party MP, stood with donation boxes outside Makar Dwar of the parliament. They also carried placard with slogans such as Chanda Chor Gaddi Chhod, which translates to donation thief, leave the seat. Responding to this, BJP spokesperson and Rajya Sabha MP said, those who questioned Lord Ram's existence now claim to be concerned about Ram Temple. The investigation into the alleged donation theft case is already underway. The special investigation's findings have highlighted procedural lapses, security gaps, inadequate supervision and violations in the cash counting process, which allegedly allowed the irregularities to continue. The Supreme Court has asked the state government to include a forensic auditor as the fifth member of the SIT, which will submit its first status report within 2 weeks. Meanwhile, a special court in UP today extended the judicial custody of all 8 accused in the alleged Ram Temple donation theft case by 14 days. Sri Ram Janmabhoomi Teerth Kshetra Trust has appointed IIT Bombay alumnus and Jagdish Afale as the secretary to oversee the daily administration. BJP pioneered the Ram Temple cause, which also helped it politically. But with UP elections on the horizon, Samajwadi Party is trying to turn the tide. UP has 403 assembly seats and 80 Lok Sabha seats, making it the most consequential electoral battleground of India. Elections in Uttar Pradesh will be crucial for the state as well as the national politics. Akhilesh Yadav Samajwadi Party is out of power since 2016. Meanwhile, Yogi Adityanath is seeking third consecutive term as the chief minister of the state. UEFA will boycott FIFA tournaments if Gianni Infantino goes ahead with his proposal to sell off a stake in the World Cup. The decision was taken at an emergency meeting of all UEFA's 55 member associations on Thursday. In a statement released on Thursday, UEFA said, "We unanimously reject FIFA's proposal to transfer ownership interest in the World Cup and other FIFA competitions to private investors. As a result of today's discussion, no UEFA national teams will participate in any FIFA competition for so long as these proposals remain alive, unless this proposal has been abandoned in its entirety and binding assurances have been given that FIFA will never again open its governance or competitions to private ownership." The boycott should effectively kill off Infantino's proposal, as investors would be unlikely to put money into tournaments without European teams. The first major tournament UEFA can boycott is the 2027 Women's World Cup, which starts on June 24th next year. Under the new proposal, FIFA plans to launch a new subsidiary called FIFA Forward Enterprises, which will be worth $20 billion. While FIFA would retain majority control of the entity, it plans to sell minority stakes up to 20% to outside investors in a bid to raise up $4.2 billion. The investor consortium is expected to be led by a permanent capital vehicle founded by Joshua Kushner, the brother of Jared Kushner, who is the son-in-law of US President Donald Trump. The proposal must be approved by FIFA's 211 member associations. FIFA has also offered $40 million to those nations who backed this plan and has given them until September 19th to decide. FIFA chief Gianni Infantino says that the proposal will help all countries tap into the sport's commercial value. Infantino has also stressed that the plan is only a proposal at this stage and not an obligation.

French football turns the page. Zinedine Zidane is the new head coach of Le Bleu. The French Football Federation has officially named Zidane as successor to Didier Deschamps, who steps down after 14 years in charge. For France, this is more than an appointment. It's the return of a national icon. Zidane was the heartbeat of France's 1998 World Cup triumph, scoring twice in the final against Brazil. He went on to win the Ballon d'Or the same year and led Les Bleus to Euro glory in 2000. As a manager, Zidane delivered an unprecedented three straight Champions League titles with Real Madrid. Now, the man who gave France its greatest footballing memory takes charge of its future. A national hero is back home, this time in the dugout.

French football turns the page. Zinedine Zidane is the new head coach of Le Bleu. The French Football Federation has officially named Zidane as successor to Didier Deschamps, who steps down after 14 years in charge. For France, this is more than an appointment. It's the return of a national icon. Zidane was the heartbeat of France's 1998 World Cup triumph, scoring twice in the final against Brazil. He went on to win the Ballon d'Or the same year and led Les Bleus to Euro glory in 2000. As a manager, Zidane delivered an unprecedented 3 straight Champions League titles with Real Madrid. Now, the man who gave France its greatest footballing memory takes charge of its future. A national hero is back home, this time in the dugout.

French football turns the page. Zinedine Zidane is the new head coach of Le Bleu. The French Football Federation has officially named Zidane as successor to Didier Deschamps, who steps down after 14 years in charge.

For France, this is more than an appointment. It's the return of a national icon. Zidane was the heartbeat of France's 1998 World Cup triumph, scoring twice in the final against Brazil. He went on to win the Ballon d'Or the same year and led Les Bleus to Euro glory in 2000. As a manager, Zidane delivered an unprecedented three straight Champions League titles with Real Madrid. Now, the man who gave France its greatest footballing memory takes charge of its future. A national hero is back home, this time in the double.

French football turns the page. Zinedine Zidane is the new head coach of Le Bleu. The French Football Federation has officially named Zidane as successor to Didier Deschamps, who steps down after 14 years in charge. For France, this is more than an appointment. It's the return of a national icon. Zidane was the heartbeat of France's 1998 World Cup triumph, scoring twice in the final against Brazil. He went on to win the Ballon d'Or

0: विराम के युग का आरंभ है।
1: That was the much anticipated Ramayana trailer that was released on the 30th of July. Directed by Nitesh Tiwari, the magnum opus will release in two parts. The first part is all set to release this Diwali. Hello and welcome to another edition of Inside South Asia. I'm Kripa. Let's get started.

0: Our top story is from Pakistan-occupied Kashmir, which is at a critical point in its turbulent history. For close to 2 months, thousands of anti-government protesters demanding economic and governance reforms have taken to the streets, braving the brutal crackdown perpetrated by Islamabad at the behest of Pakistan Army Chief Field Marshal Asim Munir. On Monday, at least a dozen people were killed and several others were wounded in the brutal crackdown on locals calling for a boycott of the legislative elections.
1: Pakistan-occupied Kashmir has been rocked by 8 weeks of anti-government protests with no end in sight. Tensions are running high on the streets with heavy police presence, but the protesters are in no mood to relent. The principal actor behind these protests is the Joint Awami Action Committee, or JAAC, led by activist Shaukat Nawaz Mir. A grassroots umbrella organization which represents traders and civil society groups, the JAAC emerged in 2023 as the leader of an anti-government protest movement across Pakistan-occupied Kashmir. In the run-up to the elections for 45 seats to Pakistan-occupied Kashmir's Legislative Assembly, the JAAC had called for a region-wide strike to protest the reservation of 12 seats for refugees. It is to be noted that these seats are contested by candidates who do not live in Pakistan-occupied Kashmir, but elsewhere in Pakistan. In response, the regional government banned the activist group on the 5th of June under anti-terrorism laws. Since then, the troubled region has been roiled by JAAC-led protests demanding greater autonomy. Pitched battles have been fought between supporters of the outlawed JAAC and security forces, in which, according to JAAC, at least 67 people have been killed and dozens others have been wounded. In a bid to rein in the rapidly escalating situation, the regional authorities suspended internet and mobile network services, but to no avail. Going from strength to strength, the protests have evolved into a broader rebellion against Pakistani rule. In such a hostile environment, the conduct of a free and fair elections is essentially impossible. But Islamabad, ignoring the writing on the wall, went ahead with local legislative elections, boycotted by scores of residents. On 27th of July, 13 constituencies of Mirpur division in the Pakistan-occupied Kashmir went to polls, which were marked by brutal crackdown on residents boycotting the elections. According to the JAAC, at least 20 activists have been killed and dozens injured in clashes with law enforcement personnel in Pakistan-occupied Kashmir since the first phase of elections on Monday. It is to be noted that the polls were conducted amid a communications blackout, political unrest, and armed crackdown and allegations of widespread rigging. The issue of brutal crackdown by Pakistan military resonated with protests in the United Kingdom as well. On the 28th of July, JAAC supporters held a demonstration outside the Pakistani consulate in Bradford against what they labelled as atrocities committed by Pakistan. Pakistan's Defence Minister Khwaja Asif, however, doubled down on the protesters, levelled them as enemies like India, and ruled out any dialogue with them. But the protesters, despite severe restrictions and brutal crackdown, have continued their fight, giving rise to serious questions about the future political trajectory of the region.
0: Across South Asia, relentless monsoon rains have triggered widespread damage.

Devastation, with severe flooding and landslides leaving a trail of destruction, loss, and displacement. In India's northeastern state of Assam, the situation continues to remain deeply concerning as rising waters have impacted hundreds of thousands across several districts. On the other hand, Pakistan and Afghanistan are also battling deadly floods. More in this report.

0: The northeastern Indian state of Assam, the land of the Brahmaputra, one of the world's largest rivers, is battling a severe flood crisis as relentless monsoon rains continue to lash the state. The mighty river and its tributaries are overflowing, transforming vast stretches of land into flooded zones and leaving thousands of families struggling for survival. The images that have emerged from the flood zones are nothing short of heartbreaking. None more so than the sight of a father swimming through churning waters, his three little children huddled in a large tub, his only hope of getting them to safety. Assam Chief Minister Himanta Biswa Sarma has said that nearly 900,000 people across more than 1,800 villages have been affected by the floods. The numbers reflect the scale of a crisis that has disrupted daily life across several parts of the state. While rescue teams continue to work against time to reach stranded residents, many affected are still waiting for essential supplies, including clean drinking water, food and medical assistance. For those trapped in remote areas, damaged roads and rising waters have made access even more difficult.
1: In this village where we are standing today, families from every house in this area forced to leave. Many of their loved ones are still missing. Only one person was found, but he had drowned. He died the following day while being taken to the hospital.
0: The devastation, however, is not confined to Assam alone. More than 24 people have lost their lives due to the deadly flash floods and landslides in Jammu and Kashmir. In Badgam district, an entire row of shops collapsed into a swollen river. In Poonch, flash floods caused widespread damage to homes and property. While in Rajouri, the Indian Army and police teams stepped in to rescue residents trapped by rising waters using cable ropes to bring people to safety.
2: Everything was washed away. There was a woman who used to live here and she died as she was swept away by the water. We are continuously working even amid the rains.
0: Uttarakhand has also witnessed the impact of the heavy rains. Road connectivity was disrupted and the Char Dham Yatra had to be suspended for 2 days due to safety concerns. A newly constructed bridge on the Dehradun Paunta Sahib Highway collapsed just 17 days after it was opened. In Gujarat, rescue teams evacuated stranded residents, including children, from flood-hit areas. Authorities have evacuated more than 1,000 people as water levels rose in several parts of the state. The impact of the monsoon has also been felt across India's neighbouring countries. In Pakistan, the death toll from the monsoon rains and flash floods over the past month has crossed 100. The National Disaster Management Authority reported that at least 100

0: 9 people have died since late June. Many after homes and roofs collapsed under the pressure of heavy rainfall. Rescue workers have been using boats to reach stranded residents and distribute food supplies. But the scale of the flooding has placed immense pressure on local resources.
1: The main problem here is that there are no arrangements and no counselor or anyone else is contacting us. The rescue team has arrived with one boat and that boat is almost full with their team.
0: In Afghanistan, flash floods in the eastern province of Nuristan have killed nearly 2 dozen people and left more than 100 missing. The provincial capital, Arun, is among the worst affected,

0: In Bangladesh, the relentless monsoon rain has been equally brutal. At least 17 people have lost their lives due to landslides in Cox's Bazar this month, while flooding has left more than 1 million people stranded. Across South Asia, the monsoon has left behind a trail of destruction, with floods and landslides exposing the region's continued vulnerability to extreme weather events. With more rainfall expected in the coming days, authorities across the region remain on a high alert, working to strengthen rescue efforts and provide relief to those who've been affected.
1: In Bangladesh's Cox's Bazar, more than 1 million Rohingya refugees live in squalid, overcrowded camps. Each year, many of these refugees risk dangerous journeys across the Bay of Bengal and the Andaman Sea in congested, rickety boats in hopes of reaching Malaysia or Thailand. Still, this desperate search for a better future has a tragic end for many hopefuls. Our next report explores further.
2: More than 1 million Rohingya refugees who fled and somehow survived the horrors of war in Myanmar live in the world's largest refugee camp in Cox's Bazar, a town on the southeast coast of Bangladesh. But shrinking food rations, crushing poverty, limited job opportunities, overcrowded and squalid camp conditions, and a series of natural disasters, including the recent landslides, have pushed more and more refugees to attempt perilous crossings in overcrowded, ramshackle boats in search of a better future. According to the United Nations Refugee Agency, UNHCR, nearly 900 Rohingya were reported dead or missing at sea in 2025, the deadliest year on record. ...25-year-old Rahila Begum is one of the lucky survivors who spent 2 days and a night adrift in the Andaman Sea. Off Bangladesh, after the overcrowded vessel carrying about 280 people sank following 4 days of travel.
3: After the boat sank, I emerged from the tarpaulin and saw everyone floating in the sea, clinging to water tanks or whatever they could find. I also saw corpses floating. At that moment, I found a wooden plank and clung to it for 1 night and 2 days.
2: According to the United Nations, last year, more than 6,500 Rohingya attempted to leave the camps by sea, and 1 in 7 of them were reported dead or missing. But the exodus of Rohingya refugees to Malaysia, Indonesia and Thailand continues to grow with each passing day. Given the desperation of the Rohingya refugees, human trafficking has become a lucrative trade, with recruiters and criminal gangs selling refugees the hope of a better life.

0: refugees moving onwards to Malaysia, to Indonesia.
1: The reality of risky, arduous and treacherous travel, however, is starkly different. Journeys typically begin in Teknaf, where Rohingyas are packed onto trawlers before being transferred to larger vessels at sea. Mohammed Jubair is one of the lucky ones to have survived the clutches of human trafficking.
2: 180 of us boarded the boat, huddled in its four compartments, with each group consisting of around 50, 60 or 70 people.
1: Despite their best efforts, Bangladesh authorities are struggling to contain the menace of human trafficking. This year alone, the Coast Guard has rescued 618 trafficking victims, but the desire to leave remains strong for many despite risks.
3: To combat the situation, Bangladesh Coast Guard remains on high alert for this kind of situation like illegal infiltration, narcotics, arms smuggling, human trafficking across all riverine, coastal and maritime borders.
1: Authorities also lament the lack of resources in dismantling the trafficking networks. With Bangladesh's resources already stretched to the limit, analysts say that easing restrictions on refugees would be difficult, and the only ray of hope for Rohingyas is a lasting peace agreement in Myanmar. Given that the conflict in Myanmar continues to rage, the Rohingya refugees, it seems, are caught between a rock and a hard place.
4: Up next, we get you all the other news that are making headlines in Inside South Asia Wrap.

0: India's ancient Buddhist site of Sarnath has now earned a place on UNESCO's prestigious World Heritage List. Located near Varanasi in the Indian state of Uttar Pradesh, Sarnath is one of Buddhism's holiest sites. It is here that Lord Buddha is believed to have delivered his first sermon after attaining enlightenment. The ancient Buddhist site of Sarnath has been inscribed on the UNESCO World Heritage List during the 48th session of the World Heritage Committee held in Busan, South Korea.
1: Indian Railways has ushered in a new era of cross-border trade with the successful run of its first direct commercial container freight train from Kolkata Port to Bharatnagar Customs Yard in Nepal. The 40-wagon train carrying a consignment of canola operated under the revised India-Nepal Rail Transit Protocol. With this, goods can now move directly from Kolkata Port to Bharatnagar without transshipment at the border. The new service is expected to reduce travel time, bring down logistics costs, and make trade between the two neighboring countries faster and more seamless. The move comes as India and Nepal continue efforts to strengthen economic ties, improve connectivity, and boost bilateral trade.
0: New Delhi and Beijing are set to officially resume cross-border trade through the historic Nathula Pass in East Sikkim from August 1st, ending a six-year suspension that began during the COVID-19 pandemic. The move is expected to bring relief to traders and border communities, particularly in Sikkim, who have been long dependent on the seasonal exchange for their livelihoods. The Nathula Corridor, which was reopened on July 6, 2006, after remaining closed for decades following the 1962 war, was once viewed as a symbol of improving ties and shared economic aspirations between the two neighbors. The pass remains officially open for trade and around 6 months every year from May to November, allowing approved goods to be exchanged under a bilateral framework.
1: On International Tiger Day, observed on the 29th of July, Rajasthan celebrated a major conservation milestone. The state's tiger population has risen to 149 across its 5 tiger reserves. The latest count marks an increase from 135 tigers recorded last year.

0: supporting Rajasthan's continued progress in tiger conservation and habitat protection, Ranthambore Tiger Reserve has emerged as state's largest tiger habitat.
1: That's all we have in our show today, but before we go, here's a glimpse of Nepal's first modern road tunnel. On the 27th of July, the Himalayan nation, after nearly 7 years of work, officially inaugurated the Nagdhunga-Sisne-Kola tunnel. Built with assistance from Japan, it marks a major milestone in the country's transport infrastructure. Take a look, and I will see you again next week.

French football turns the page. Zinedine Zidane is the new head coach of Le Bleu. The French Football Federation has officially named Zidane as successor to Didier Deschamps, who steps down after 14 years in charge. For France, this is more than an appointment. It's the return of a national icon. Zidane was the heartbeat of France's 1998 World Cup triumph, scoring twice in the final against Brazil. He went on to win the Ballon d'Or the same year and led Le Bleu to Euro glory in 2000. As a manager, Zidane delivered an unprecedented three straight Champions League titles with Real Madrid. Now, the man who gave France its greatest footballing memory takes charge of its future. A national hero is back home, this time in the dugout.

French football turns the page. Zinedine Zidane is the new head coach of Le Bleu. The French Football Federation has officially named Zidane as successor to Didier Deschamps, who steps down after 14 years in charge. For France, this is more than an appointment. It's the return of a national icon. Zidane was the heartbeat of France's 1998 World Cup triumph, scoring twice in the final against Brazil. He went on to win the Ballon d'Or the same year and led Le Bleu to Euro glory in 2000. As a manager, Zidane delivered an unprecedented three straight Champions League titles with Real Madrid. Now, the man who gave France its greatest footballing memory takes charge of its future. A national hero is back home, this time in the dugout.

French football turns the page. Zinedine Zidane is the new head coach of Le Bleu. The French Football Federation has officially named Zidane as successor to Didier Deschamps, who steps down after 14 years in charge. For France, this is more than an appointment. It's the return of a national icon. Zidane was the heartbeat of France's 1998 World Cup triumph, scoring twice in the final against Brazil. He went on to win the Ballon d'Or the same year and led Le Bleu to Euro glory in 2000. As a manager, Zidane delivered an unprecedented three straight Champions League titles with Real Madrid. Now, the man who gave France its greatest footballing memory takes charge of its future. A national hero is back home, this time in the double.

Hello and welcome. You're watching Beyond Dispatch. I am Ridham Sharma. Let's get started. Iran's Revolutionary Guard say three of the force's members have been killed in an attack by the United States on the northwestern province of Zanjan. Poland accuses Russia of violating airspace after a missile explodes in a field in the east of the country during a massive air raid that killed 13 in neighboring Ukraine. An indefinite curfew has been imposed in Nepal's Janakpur, Dhanusha and surrounding districts of Madhesh province after a spillover of communal violence from the neighbouring Sunsari district. Delhi government writes to Lieutenant Governor seeking withdrawal of FIRs against protesters. Letter specifically calls for protection to be granted to students, but clearly states that individuals with a criminal background will not receive any protection.

The India Meteorological Department issues an orange alert for Thane, Raigad and Pahalgarh. Warning follows a significant revival of monsoon activity triggered by a deep depression moving across central India. Aerial footage shows a wildfire burning on England's Suffolk coast. Around 70 firefighters are at the scene of the fire. People have been evacuated overnight as a precaution. Global markets remain cautious after the Federal Reserve held interest rates steady, sending 30-year U.S. Treasury yields to their highest since 2007. Investors are weighing mixed tech earnings, persistent inflation concerns, and rising oil prices. Stephen Fleming is appointed England's Test head coach, while Joe Root returns as the captain of the side in a major shake-up in English cricket.

0: In a big development from West Bengal, former government bus driver Minar Mondal, a relative of stone trader Tulu Mondal, was arrested after a mountain of cash was seized from his home in Birbhum. The controversy deepened as Tulu Mondal is allegedly a close associate of TMC's Birbhum district president Anubrata Mondal. The quantum of recovery cannot be understated. Police seized a staggering 28.5 crore rupees in cash and gold bars worth 15 kilograms from Minar Mondal's house during a raid. But what led to this raid in the first place? A group of suspected robbers who were arrested earlier revealed during investigation that a vast amount of cash and gold was stockpiled at Minar Mondal's house.
1: Police recovered so far 28.5 crore approximate cash and 15 kg of different sizes of gold bar of different denomination. All legal formalities under BNS and BNSS are being done, and the legal process in the form of registration of FIR being done.
0: The spot showed huge police presence. They were seen carrying huge boxes of the seized cash and gold from the accused's house. The dramatic rise of Tulu Mondal in Birbhum has also come into focus in the wake of this huge cash haul. As per sources, he used to work as a daily wage laborer in stone quarries over two decades ago. Later, he got involved in the transport sector and became a contractor in Birbhum. Soon, allegations surfaced that he established control over the entire supply chain from quarries to crushers and from crushers to the market. In December 2024, his daughter's extravagant wedding became the talk of the town, with Bollywood as well as Tollywood celebrities attending the event. This is not the first time his name has been embroiled in a controversy. In 2022, Tulu Mondal was arrested in connection with a murder case. He was also been questioned by central investigative agencies in connection with the cattle smuggling case. Subsequently, he was investigated in other cases pertaining to stone trade. Meanwhile, in neighboring Jharkhand, the Enforcement Directorate carried out one of its biggest crackdowns on the illegal coal mining network. During searches at 31 locations linked to coal traders and contractors in Jharkhand's Dhanbad, the agency froze investment in mutual funds worth 160 crore rupees and seized unaccounted cash amounting to over 1 crore rupees. It is worth noting that ED raid many locations in connection with this case in November last year, as well as during these raids, ED reportedly seized 2.2 crores in cash, 122 land-related documents and jewellery. Now for more on this, our correspondent Piyali Mitra has sent us this report from Birbhum, India.
2: Massive cash and gold recovery once again made West Bengal in headline. Yesterday, Birbhum District Police had conducted a raid at Minar Mondal House in Mohammad Bazar. This Minar Mondal is relative of alleged stone mafia Tulu Mondal. Right now, I'm standing at a den of Tulu Mondal. You can see a lot of dumper lorries are standing here, and we can see the stone also stand, and that is his office where police is conducting the raid. Yesterday, police had recovered gold rupees worth rupees 22 crores and cash 28.50 lakhs. A set of over 50 crores has been recovered. Now, police is probing the alleged network of stone mining, also the financial transaction and the source of this recovered asset. With camera person Naveen, this is Piyali Mitra reporting for Vyond.
0: Five Kenyan security personnel were killed while on patrol near the Somalia border by the militant group Al-Shabaab. The militant group has claimed responsibility for the attack, attributing the operation to its armed wing. The Kenyan police has said that the attack took place just moments before a bomb destroyed a vehicle that had been deployed as a reinforcement for the five-man patrolling unit. According to a Kenyan police report, a Special Operations Group Patrol, which is an elite police counter-terrorism unit, came under fire in the northeastern province of Lafe, which is situated along the border region of Somalia. The latest attack comes as heads of the state from countries contributing troops to the African Union's peacekeeping mission in Somalia will be meeting this week to deliberate on its future. This comes after US said it is cutting crucial funding for the operation. This month, Washington said that it would end logistics support for the African Union support and stabilization mission in Somalia, which has backed Somalian army's fight against Al-Shabaab. For more on this, our correspondent Louisa Olani has sent us this report from Lagos in Nigeria. Listen in.
3: Despite nearly two decades of joint efforts by Kenya, Somali authorities and the African Union peacekeepers to contain Al-Shabaab, the militant group's threats remained persistent. The latest attack saw five Kenyan security personnel killed in an ambush near the Somali border, authorities confirmed on Wednesday. The incident comes as U.S. moves to end logistical support for the AU mission in Somalia, raising fresh concerns over regional security and the fight against the insurgency. From Lagos, Nigeria, Louisa Olani, we on World is One.
0: The Maharashtra government has banned the sale of junk food within a 50-meter radius of schools across the state. The state's action is aimed at promoting healthier eating habits among children. The Maharashtra Food and Drug Administration has announced a series of measures that prohibit the sale, advertisement, and free distribution of junk food. It is said that the initiative is aimed at addressing childhood obesity, diabetes, and other lifestyle-related diseases. Under the revised guidelines, no foods high in fat, sugar and salt, including packaged chips and sugary and carbonated drinks, can be sold within 50-meter radius of any school. Furthermore, vendors are barred from promoting or advertising junk food near school premises. Adding to this, companies and retailers cannot distribute free samples or promotional food products around schools. Also, every school canteen must obtain a FSSAI license or registration, ensuring compliance with food safety regulations. And lastly, schools must encourage healthier food choices, including fresh fruits, milk, buttermilk, sprouts, and balanced meals in places of processed food. And our correspondent, Disha Yadav, has sent us this report from Mumbai. Listen in.
4: Well, that is right. To promote healthier eating habits amongst young children, Maharashtra's FDA has banned the sale, distribution, and even advertisement of the junk food, not just inside the school, but even 50-meter radius of the school premises. This new order will be applicable for all the government-aided and even private schools across Maharashtra. There are about 1 lakh schools where over 2 crore students study on a regular basis. The order also says that it will be the sole responsibility of the school to ensure that the rule is being followed and there is no violation to the rule. Children end up bringing healthier option meals rather than high processed junk food. In fact, the canteens have also been directed to ensure that they replace high sugar processed or salt foods with healthier meals like fruits, vegetables or milk for that matter. The FDA has warned these schools that surprise checks will happen time and again, and if any violation is being found, then the school will be held responsible.

0: This is Nisha reporting here for Vyond from Mumbai.
1: The US Federal Reserve has kept interest rates unchanged under new chair Kevin Warsh, despite inflation remaining well above the central bank's 2% target. The decision has divided policymakers, rattled financial markets, and raised fresh questions over how aggressively the Fed will act in the months ahead. The Federal Reserve voted 9-3 to keep the benchmark federal funds rate unchanged at 3.50% to 3.75%, with three members calling for an immediate 25 basis point rate hike. The decision comes even as U.S. inflation remains at 3.5%, well above the Fed's 2% target, and global tensions in West Asia continue to push oil prices higher. While leaving rates unchanged, new Fed Chair Kevin Warsh struck a notably hawkish tone, insisting the central bank remains fully committed to bringing inflation back under control. Warsh acknowledged that inflation has remained above target for more than 5 years, saying 1 month of improving data is not enough to declare victory.
2: I asked for a good family fight and I got one. That's the purpose. That's the design feature. I come into this meeting, even this press conference, heartened by what I've experienced the last 2 days. Most of our discussion were on the big questions that matter to the conduct of monetary policy. There was nothing inertial about that discussion. It was an active, robust discussion about what's in the full range of what we can do and might want to do in the period ahead.
1: Warsh said those robust discussions were a strength, not a weakness, stressing that policymakers actively debated the full range of options before reaching a decision. He also defended reducing Fed's use of forward guidance, arguing markets should focus more on economic fundamentals than on trying to predict every Fed move. Warsh reiterated that the committee remains focused on restoring price stability, saying there would be not a whisper more than the Fed's 2% inflation target. He added that policymakers are looking beyond a single inflation gauge to better understand underlying price pressures across the economy before deciding their next move. Despite the market reaction, President Donald Trump bagged his Fed chair.
3: Yeah, Kevin's fantastic, but he's got a board. Yeah, Kevin's got a board. He's fantastic. He's a brilliant guy, smart. I know he'd love to see lower interest rates, but he's got a board, and it's a political board, and they want to keep rates up. But we fight through rates. We have the strongest investment ever made in a country of any country.
4: The Federal Reserve finished a two-day policy meeting in Washington today where they decided to leave interest rates unchanged at around 3.6%. However, the vote among the 12 members was not unanimous. Three Fed officials dissented in favor of higher interest rates as the central bank tries to figure out how to battle persistently high inflation. Wednesday's decision to leave rates unchanged may come as good news, somewhat good news for consumers, but they may not feel a lot of relief. The average credit card rate still remains around 20%, and mortgage rates at 6.6% for a 30-year fixed mortgage are about the highest since last August.
1: Hundreds of transgender Pakistanis and their supporters took to the streets of Karachi on Wednesday, protesting against soaring inflation and the rising cost of living. Demonstrators carried placards reading high fuel prices, empty plates, and demanded relief from rising food, fuel, and housing costs. Many also called on the government to create more employment opportunities, saying vulnerable communities have been hit the hardest by Pakistan's worsening economic conditions.
5: But right now here I'm representing my community. As you know, Pakistan facing a difficult time, and like our people are not even having enough salaries or having enough jobs to survive.
1: Pakistan's transgender community, known as the Khwaja Sira community, has gained greater legal recognition in recent years. However, many continue to face discrimination, social stigma, and limited access to formal employment, forcing some to rely on begging for survival.

0: Our only message to the government is, how long will we have to keep coming out on the streets before you pay attention? When you sit in positions of power, it is your responsibility to resolve these things. How long will a lower community, whom you yourselves label as such, have to keep coming out on the streets to say, wake up and give us our rights? The Khwaja Sira community should be respected and honored.
1: Protesters said rising prices have made it even harder to afford basic necessities such as food, rent and transport. One placard read, "We beg, you on the streets, you beg," at the IMF, referring to Pakistan's financial assistance program with the International Monetary Fund. The protests come as Pakistan grapples with a sharp rise in inflation amid disruptions caused by the Gulf conflict. According to government data, inflation accelerated to 10% in the 3 months following the conflict. Consumer prices in June were 11.1% higher than a year earlier. Protest organizers urged the government to strengthen support for vulnerable communities, arguing that rising prices are disproportionately affecting those already struggling to earn a livelihood.
2: This is the worst situation for us. Like in Pakistan, this fascist government like almost banned the protest. So that's why like transgender community decided to come forward for this social issue. Thank you.
1: A brand new trailer for Ramayan Part 1 is out, while the first glimpse, which had dropped in April, centered around Lord Ram. The latest arrival is centered around the antagonist Ravan, played by Indian actor Yash. The trailer opens with a striking entrance of Ravan in the kingdom of Lanka. Yash makes a dramatic entry when he steps inside the kingdom disguised as a pauper. Few minutes into the trailer and you learn that Ravan is invincible, hence he conquers the entire kingdom and enslaves the people of Lanka. Under the reign of Ravan, Lanka follows one law, might is right. The contrasting visuals of Lanka and Ayodhya lay the groundwork for a compelling character arc of both Lord Ram and Ravan. Both places are grand, but not everyone in Lanka appears to be delightful. Meanwhile, Ayodhya is full of soft sunlight and energetic devotees who get thrilled at the sight of Lord Ram. Everything about Lanka is grand as well, but it comes with a soft grey scale. When King Dashrath, played by actor Arjun Goel, announces the arrival of his son, actor Ranbir Kapoor makes his arrival as Lord Ram with his iconic bow and arrow. Actor Sai Pallavi makes her first appearance as Sita. Royalty defines Sita's arrival until she learns of her husband's exile. That is when she appears in simple attires. Ravi Dubey makes his first appearance as Lakshman. Various other characters from Ramayana such as Mantara, Kekai, Kumbhkaran and Suparnakha also make their first appearances. The background score, which is composed by A.R. Rahman and Hans Zimmer, elevates its grand scale. Ramayana is part to be set or release on the Indian cinemas this year, with a sequel expected to follow next year. And now let's take a look at what is trending on beyond social media platforms. Over to you, Saleh.
3: Thank you very much indeed, Rhythm. So this is what is trending on beyond social media platforms. Let's, of course, start with what is trending on our X handle. The American President Donald Trump has now said that the joint US-Saudi strikes against the Iran-backed Shiite militias in Iraq were apparently coordinated with the Iraqi government. Now, Trump's remarks have come despite Iraq's presidency having condemned the joint American and the Saudi bombings, which it is called, is a clear violation of Iraqi sovereignty. Let's now shift our attention to what is trending on Vyond's YouTube page. And the US military has said that it has completed a heavy wave of bombings against Iran in retaliation to Tuesday's attempted ballistic missile attacks on the American military bases and the American forces that are centered in the GCC nations. CENTCOM has said that it has hit at least a dozen Islamic Revolutionary Guard Corps targets in response to the Iranians' firing on the American military bases in Jordan and also the American ships that are in range near the Strait of Hormuz. And finally, let's shift our attention to what is trending on Vyond's webpage, vyondnews.com. This is the story about Anthropic, the tech firm behind Claude AI, that has revealed that India has very quietly become one of the world's biggest AI users. Now, according to Anthropic's latest economic index, which analyzed nearly 1 million Claude AI conversations globally, India, interestingly, accounts for nearly about 5.8% of all Claude usage, second only to the United States of America. So these are the stories that are trending on Vyond's social media platforms. It's back to you, Rhythm.
1: Thank you so much, Saleh. That is all we have in this segment of Vyond Dispatch. More updates to follow on the other side. Keep watching Vyond. World is one.

French football turns the page. Zinedine Zidane is the new head coach of Les Bleus. The French Football Federation has officially named Zidane as successor to Didier Deschamps, who steps down after 14 years in charge. For France, this is more than an appointment. It's the return of a national icon. Zidane was the heartbeat of France's 1998 World Cup triumph, scoring twice in the final against Brazil. He went on to win the Ballon d'Or the same year and led Les Bleus to Euro glory in 2000. As a manager, Zidane delivered an unprecedented three straight Champions League titles with Real Madrid. Now, the man who gave France its greatest footballing memory takes charge of its future. A national hero is back home, this time in the double.

French football turns the page. Zinedine Zidane is the new head coach of Le Bleu. The French Football Federation has officially named Zidane as successor to Didier Deschamps, who steps down after 14 years in charge. For France, this is more than an appointment. It's the return of a national icon. Zidane was the heartbeat of France's 1998 World Cup triumph, scoring twice in the final against Brazil. He went on to win the Ballon d'Or the same year and led Le Bleu to Euro glory in 2000. As a manager, Zidane delivered an unprecedented three straight Champions League titles with Real Madrid. Now, the man who gave France its greatest footballing memory takes charge of its future. A national hero is back home, this time in the double.

French football turns the page. Zinedine Zidane is the new head coach of Les Bleus. The French Football Federation has officially named Zidane as successor to Didier Deschamps, who steps down after 14 years in charge. For France, this is more than an appointment. It's the return of a national icon. Zidane was the heartbeat of France's 1998 World Cup triumph, scoring twice in the final against Brazil. He went on to win the Ballon d'Or the same year and led Les Bleus to Euro glory in 2000. As a manager, Zidane delivered an unprecedented three straight Champions League titles with Real Madrid. Now, the man who gave France its greatest footballing memory takes charge of its future. A national hero is back home, this time in the double.

French football turns the page. Zinedine Zidane is the new head coach of Le Bleu. The French Football Federation has officially named Zidane as successor to Didier Deschamps, who steps down after 14 years in charge. For France, this is more than an appointment. It's the return of a national icon. Zidane was the heartbeat of France's 1998 World Cup triumph, scoring twice in the final against Brazil. He went on to win the Ballon d'Or the same year.

Hello and welcome. You're watching Beyond World Is One. My name is Mohammed Saleh, and here's a look at the headlines. The Polish Prime Minister says that the missile that fell in eastern Poland amidst massive strikes carried out by Moscow on Ukraine is probably a Russian cruise missile.

Mediator Pakistan insists that negotiations between Iran and the United States are ongoing, even as Washington is carrying out a heavy wave of bombings in retaliation, it claims, to the fresh counterattacks that Iran has carried out against Jordan. The Japanese emergency workers searched tirelessly for any survivors who could still be alive at the wrecked shopping mall, as the death toll from the major earthquake has now reached 34. Tens of thousands of people are said to be without power in this punishing heat.

And dozens of migrants enter into the Spanish northern African exclave of Ceuta by sea. Many are seen swimming to the shore, running on the beach, and some even celebrate as they arrive on land and make their way into the town. The U.S. has witnessed lower than expected growth in the second quarter of this year, with the gross domestic product of the world's largest economy growing at a pretty sluggish annualized rate of about 1.5%.

Saudi Arabia's economy has posted its sharpest contraction since 2020 as regional conflict has disrupted the oil exports. Despite efforts to diversify beyond oil, the kingdom's growth has taken a bit of a major beating.

And a giant panda has been captured on infrared camera at an altitude of about 13,500 feet for the very first time in southwest China's Sichuan province, marking a rare shift of the species in high altitude rocky zone where snow leopards are known to roam.

Poland has accused Russia of firing a missile into its territory as Moscow has now launched a deadly attack on Ukraine. The missile reportedly landed and then exploded about 90 kilometers inside of the Polish territory, creating a pretty massive crater in the middle of a field. And these are the images from the site showing the huge impact crater. Now, the Polish Prime Minister Donald Tusk has said that the object that fell in eastern Poland overnight appeared to be a Russian missile. And the incident marks the latest airspace violation reported in countries along NATO's eastern flank, including in Romania and the Baltic states. It has increased concerns that the war in Ukraine could spill beyond the alliance's borders. Meanwhile, following a fresh wave of Russian attacks, at least about 8 people are said to have been killed across Ukraine. Kiev has said that Russia has launched about 74 missiles and 284 drones in a massive overnight assault, intensifying air campaign across the country. The missiles struck Lviv near the Polish border, damaging nearly 2 apartment buildings. An official said that about 15 people were injured in the Russian missile attack, with rescue workers clearing rubble to reach people trapped underneath the debris.

0: Now, explosions were heard across Kiev as air raid sirens sounded. Kiev's mayor Vitaly Klitschko has confirmed that the capital was targeted with ballistic missiles. And Russian missiles hit a market and a garage complex in Kiev, triggering major fires. Emergency officials have said that one person was killed in the Sviatoshin district, while another was injured in the Obolon district. And one person was injured after a market caught fire following the strike. The firefighters worked to contain the blaze and clear the damaged market stalls as emergency crews have continued with their search, rescue and recovery operations.
1: A strike hit a market here in Kyiv's Obolon district. The fire covered an area of about 100 square meters. It has now been contained, and firefighters are extinguishing the remaining hotspots while dismantling damaged market stalls. One person was injured at this location. At another location in Kyiv's Sviatoshin district, we recovered the body of one person who was killed. Another person, a man, was injured and taken to hospital.
0: And ahead of the strikes, President Volodymyr Zelensky took to social media late on Wednesday to urge the citizens across all regions of Ukraine to heed the air raid alerts. As air raid sirens echoed across Kiev, the city's underground metro stations once again became makeshift bomb shelters. And the latest Russian assault comes after Ukraine carried out a drone attack targeting facilities in Russia. And a Wildberries logistical center in the Ryazan region caught fire following the reported strike. Verified footage has shown smoke and flames rising from the warehouse, while authorities reported damage to industrial sites. Wildberries said that the facility was in fact evacuated as investigations into the incident have continued. An F-16 fighter jet crashed during a frontline mission in Ukraine after a reported malfunction while intercepting the Russian targets. And the pilot managed to eject safely and was taken for medical treatment. Ukraine operates F-16 fighter jets supplied by NATO allies, including the Netherlands and Denmark. Now, the war in West Asia is widening. A series of tit-for-tat strikes has raised fears that the conflict could now spread beyond its current front lines, with Egypt now potentially being pulled closer into the crisis.

In the latest development, Iran's Islamic Revolutionary Guard Corps has said that it launched an attack targeting Jordan's Al-Azraq airbase. In a statement, the IRGC claimed that the U.S. forces had used bunker buster bombs to strike two residential houses on the Keshem Island, targeting local residents. The response from Iran came after the U.S. military announced that it had carried out a heavy wave of strikes against Tehran. The CENTCOM said that its forces targeted dozens of IRGC positions, including military command centers, in retaliation for the earlier missile attacks on U.S. forces. Iranian media has reported that the strikes hit areas around the Keshem Island and several cities in Khuzestan province, including in places such as Abadan. But now, the war has begun spreading into some new areas. A U.S.-owned gas storage tanker and a Greek-owned tanker at Egypt's Mediterranean port of Damietta was reportedly hit by a drone. And Egypt's petroleum ministry has confirmed that a fire broke out at the port but did not mention a drone attack. No group has claimed responsibility for the incident yet. Now, here's a clearer way to understand the chain of events that has unfolded in recent days. The pattern follows a familiar cycle. Washington has increased military action, while Tehran has responded by targeting U.S. interests and its regional partners. And that pattern is played out again when the United States and Saudi Arabia carried out strikes against Iran-backed popular mobilization forces positions in eastern Iraq. At the same time, the Houthis have opened another front by targeting a Saudi-linked oil vessel in the Red Sea. And now a separate drone incident near Egypt has added another dimension to the crisis, raising concerns that more countries could be drawn into the conflict. The analysts believe that each side is using attacks and defense maneuvers to show strength, believing that the battlefield momentum or successful defense brings better terms at the negotiating table. The United States is also using strikes to force concessions from Iran, while Tehran must retaliate to show that it still has enough military prowess left to force its demands. Now, Iran has also tightened its grip on global energy shipping, using the Houthi forces to choke off the key maritime routes in the Bab al-Mandeb. It's also holding on to its biggest leverage, that is the control of the Strait of Hormuz. On Thursday, Iran's Revolutionary Guards said that two oil tankers that were attempting to transit the strait with U.S. support turned back after one of them caught fire. And Iran has kept control of the Hormuz since the outbreak of the war. The Yemen's armed forces are flexing their military muscle. They have publicly displayed the military drones for the very first time, showcasing the unmanned aircraft amongst a range of different weapons and equipment as they were inspected by the Defense Minister Taher al-Akhili. And this marks a significant shift for Yemen's internationally recognized government, whose military has relied largely on the Saudi-led coalition's air power throughout years of conflict with the Iran-backed Houthis. The footage that was broadcast by the state television shows Akhili touring an exhibition of military hardware alongside senior commanders, inspecting drones and armored vehicles, weapons and other equipment, while also receiving briefings on their technical specifications and operational readiness. The exhibition has come amidst rising military tensions in Yemen. Last week, the Houthis announced a maritime blockade of Saudi Arabia and has since claimed attacks targeting Saudi tankers and oil infrastructure. Saudi Arabia has responded with strikes on the Houthi positions, and the exchange marks the first major escalation between the two sides in years, raising fears that the 2022 United Nations brokered truce could collapse. And Yemen's civil war began in 2014 when the Houthis had seized much of northern Yemen, forcing the internationally recognized government into exile. In the years that followed, a Saudi-led coalition backed the government in its fight against the Houthis. And the latest strikes and counter-strikes have reignited concerns that the conflict could spill beyond Yemen's borders. Now, these concerns are heightened by a strategic mutual defense agreement that was signed by Pakistan and Saudi Arabia in Riyadh in 2025. Under the pact, an act of aggression against either country is to be treated as an attack on both, committing each to the other's defense.
and already grappling with insurgency in Balochistan and tensions along the Afghanistan border, Islamabad has so far refrained from joining Riyadh. Its response has been restricted to condemnations. The US Army has awarded Lockheed Martin a contract worth $58.6 billion to manufacture the Patriot Interceptor missiles. Responding to the intense pressure on the US weapons stockpiles from ongoing conflicts involving Iran and Ukraine, Washington has supplied some massive quantities of military equipment to allies while also simultaneously expending munitions in its own operations against Iran. And this dual demand has heightened critical concerns over the availability of air defense systems and precision-guarded weapons. The new Lockheed award converts a previous $4.7 billion one-year deal from April into a seven-year agreement, establishing a multi-year procurement plan for the interceptors from fiscal 2026 through 2032. The Pentagon is pressing its contractors to accelerate production lines and to rapidly increase the missile output. And this follows a similar framework deal that was struck with Raytheon to boost Tomahawk cruise missile production from the current rate of 60 per year to an eventual target of 100,000 units annually. And according to assessments by the Center for Strategic and International Studies, the United States has already used roughly one-third of its combined pre-war inventory of critical precision weapons during early fighting with Iran. And these include the THAAD, the Patriot interceptors, as well as offensive missiles. Trump, however, has dismissed these reports, insisting that American stockpiles remain fully loaded. The Ukrainian President Volodymyr Zelensky on Tuesday has asked President Trump for a winter package consisting of about 300 Patriot interceptors to fend off the Kremlin's offensive. The request follows Trump's approval for Ukraine to manufacture its own interceptors earlier in the month. However, Zelensky said that the process will take fairly long. A popular U.S. brewery has had its alcohol permit revoked and could soon face closure. However, the owner claims that the action could be linked to his outspoken political views rather than the reported violations. In January, Kirk Bangstad, the owner of Minocqua Brewing Company, who frequently posts anti-Trump messages in the company's social media accounts, had promised free beer to customers upon the death of the U.S. president. And the Department of Revenue has issued notices to revoke the brewer's permit for the company's two locations, along with the alcohol warehouse permit for one location. The Bankstart has until the 4th of August to appeal the decision. And reports say that the department revoked the license after alleging that the company had operated without the required permits and had failed to pay taxes on beer acquired from Illinois that was later seized from the brewery in June. While the department maintains that the action is based on non-compliance issues, Bankstad disputes the decision. In a July 26 newsletter to supporters, he addressed each violation cited by the department and argued that the alleged breaches were minor and did not justify shutting down the business. He has called for public support, saying that he plans to fight the decision tooth and nail. And Bankstad has also urged the readers to donate to a legal defense fund for what he described as the state's most progressive brewery. Bankstad said, and I quote him here, "We need all the money that we can get to sue the Department of Revenue and to stay in business." The Delhi Consumer Disputes Redressal Commission has held the railways guilty of deficiency in service after two

When the passenger asked for a separate blanket and a pillow, he was reportedly denied. The passenger then raised the issue on social media and with a travelling ticket examiner, but claimed that he had received only a towel instead of the requested bedding. He later filed a written complaint and sought information through the Right to Information Act, alleging mental harassment and physical inconvenience. Northern Railways defended its action, saying that additional blankets are provided only on request and subject to availability. It also argued that the matter did not fall under the Delhi Commission's jurisdiction. Rejecting this argument, the Commission noted that the complainant lived in Delhi and was therefore entitled to approach it. The Commission also referred to a 2009 railway circular which clearly states that RAC passengers are entitled to a blanket and to a bedsheet as bedroll charges are included in the ticket fare. It noted that the railways had internally imposed a penalty of 1,000 rupees on the linen contractor for the lapse but failed to compensate or even inform the passenger. Holding the railways guilty of deficiency in service, it ordered a payment of 20,000 rupees for mental harassment and physical inconvenience, along with 5,000 rupees towards litigation expenses. And the railways have been directed to comply with the order within 60 days, failing which the compensation will attract an annual interest of about 7%.

Now, Australia's internet regulator has started legal action against Telegram, alleging the messaging platform had failed to remove pro-terror content, including videos linked to extremist violence. The eSafety Commissioner has said that the case involves content associated with attacks, including the Christchurch and the Buffalo terror attacks. And according to Australia's eSafety Commissioner, Telegram had failed to remove the videos showing terror executions and mass shootings after being notified about the content. The regulator alleged that some extremist material remained accessible on the platform for an extended period of time. And court documents have shown that Australian Telegram users had reported about 12 posts containing pro-terror content between July and October 2025. And filing alleges that the Telegram had failed to remove 10 of these posts or had taken action against the accounts that shared the material. The Australian regulator said that failure to comply with the country's online safety rules could result in civil penalties of up to $38 million. The Telegram has rejected the allegation, saying that it will contest the case in court. The company has said that its anti-terrorism efforts are well documented and has claimed that it had blocked thousands of extremist communities. Telegram, which has more than 1 billion monthly active users, according to the company, is one of the world's most downloaded messaging platforms. The platform has become a critical source of information on Russia's war in Ukraine and is used widely by officials in Moscow and Kiev. Russia on Wednesday has charged Telegram's founder Pavel Durov with facilitating terror activity, alleging that the app was being used by Ukrainian spies to organize the attacks inside of Russia. The Oscar-winning filmmaker Christopher Nolan's The Odyssey is making waves far beyond the box office, and the film has reignited interest in Homer's epic poem, with the book sales of The Odyssey and the other Greek mythology titles soaring across the United Kingdom. This is not the first time that a big-screen adaptation has sparked a literary revival in India too. The buzz around Nitesh Tiwari's Ramayana has fueled fresh interest in mythological books and related content. The Odyssey triggered massive reading boom, and according to reports, print sales of Homer's Odyssey have jumped by 1,400% in the 4 weeks ending July 25th compared to the same period last year. And experts say that the film's success could also inspire more young people to take up classics such as the subject. Now, one edition leading the surge is Emily Wilson's acclaimed 2017 translation. Reports say that the sales of her version have risen by more than 1,000% compared to last year. And bookstores have also reported growing demand for several other translations of the ancient epic. The craze is not limited to the Odyssey. Related mythology titles are also flying off the shelves. Homer's The Iliad and Margaret Atwood's The Penelopiad have all recorded some strong sales. And Stephen Fry's retelling of The Odyssey is currently the UK's top-selling history book. The interest has now spread beyond print. Searches for audiobook versions of The Odyssey have jumped by nearly 310%.

important, academics believe that these timeless stories, continue to resonate with modern audiences and hope the renewed excitement will encourage more students to explore the Greek and Roman history, and the film itself has been a global success, starring Matt Damon, Anne Hathaway and Tom Holland. The Odyssey has crossed $640 million at the worldwide box office. While some scholars and historians have criticized Nolan's interpretation, both agree that bringing Homer back into the cultural spotlight is a positive outcome. A similar trend is now unfolding in India. Even before its release, the buzz around Tiwari's Ramayana has boosted interest in Indian mythology, and publishers have reported higher demand for the Ramayana, the Mahabharata illustrated editions and modern retellings. And the excitement has also extended to audiobooks, graphic novels and mythology-based merchandise, showing how major film adaptations can breathe new life into ancient stories. A 120-meter-high waterfall rappelling project at the Yedong River, which is a scenic area in southwest China's Guizhou province, is seeing a peak influx of visitors. Many tourists from both at home and abroad are arriving to experience the outdoor water sports. We'll leave you with these images. Thanks for watching.

French football turns the page. Zinedine Zidane is the new head coach of Le Bleu. The French Football Federation has officially named Zidane as successor to Didier Deschamps, who steps down after 14 years in charge. For France, this is more than an appointment. It's the return of a national icon. Zidane was the heartbeat of France's 1998 World Cup triumph, scoring twice in the final against Brazil. He went on to win the Ballon d'Or the same year and led Le Bleu to Euro glory in 2000. As a manager, Zidane delivered an unprecedented three straight Champions League titles with Real Madrid. Now, the man who gave France its greatest footballing memory takes charge of its future. A national hero is back home, this time in the double.

French football turns the page. Zinedine Zidane is the new head coach of Le Bleu. The French Football Federation has officially named Zidane as successor to Didier Deschamps, who steps down after 14 years in charge. For France, this is more than an appointment. It's the return of a national icon. Zidane was the heartbeat of France's 1998 World Cup triumph, scoring twice in the final against Brazil. He went on to win the Ballon d'Or the same year.

and led Leibler to Euro glory in 2000. As a manager, Zidane delivered an unprecedented 3 straight Champions League titles with Real Madrid. Now, the man who gave France its greatest footballing memory takes charge of its future. A national hero is back home, this time in the double.

French football turns the page. Zinedine Zidane is the new head coach of Le Bleu. The French Football Federation has officially named Zidane as successor to Didier Deschamps, who steps down after 14 years in charge. For France, this is more than an appointment. It's the return of a national icon. Zidane was the heartbeat of France's 1998 World Cup triumph, scoring twice in the final against Brazil. He went on to win the Ballon d'Or the same year and led Les Bleus to Euro glory in 2000. As a manager, Zidane delivered an unprecedented 3 straight Champions League titles with Real Madrid. Now, the man who gave France its greatest footballing memory takes charge of its future.

This is We Are. World is one. This is your prime time. And you are watching Gravitas.

On the show for you tonight, we have a very special lineup. First up, we focus on how Saudi Arabia wants an international coalition now to protect shipping in the Red Sea from the Houthi attacks. Who all will be a part of it? It's a major turning point. What happens next? We tell you all about the already expanding conflict and the implications of these developments. Also on the show for you tonight, Vladimir Putin mobilizing 500,000 more Russian forces. Is this going to be changing the course of the Russia-Ukraine war? According to the U.S. Space Force, China's military now has access to more than 500 intelligence, surveillance and reconnaissance satellites. We tell you why this matters. The Israeli Prime Minister appears to have narrowed the gap with his main challenger in the race for public support. We tell you how. Red Cross declares crisis over blood supply shortage in the U.S. for the second time in its history. All this and a lot more coming up.

Is this going to be the start of a world war against Iran and its allies? West Asia at this point standing at a very crucial juncture. Saudi Arabia wants an international coalition to do what? Essentially to protect shipping in the Red Sea from the Houthi attacks. The immediate question is, who all will be a part of it and what happens next? Let's explain this to you. According to a Reuters report, Saudi Arabia is seeking to build an international coalition to protect shipping in the Red Sea from the Houthi attacks. And according to the report, the composition of the coalition has not yet been finalized and is reportedly being discussed with dozens of countries. Let's just get you some context here first. How exactly did things even reach this point? The Iran-allied Houthis on the July 20th of July.

I remember, said that they would be imposing a naval blockade on Saudi Arabia in the Red Sea in response to what they described as a Saudi siege on Yemen, an allegation that Riyadh has denied. And since then, the Houthis said they have launched attacks on Saudi vessels in the Red Sea. Saudi Arabia, meanwhile, reportedly has responded with airstrikes on what it said were Houthi military facilities at Yemen's port, used allegedly to threaten commercial shipping, according to it. In fact, the blockade has opened a whole new front against the United States and its allies in the wider Iran war, expanding attacks on tankers carrying energy and other supplies to waters beyond the Gulf, and also pushing the oil prices higher, marking a whole new turning point. Saudi Arabia and the U.S. also jointly struck Iran-backed armed groups in Iraq. Why? Reportedly, in retaliation for drone attacks on Saudi oil targets launched from Iraq. Why is this significant? The joint U.S.-Saudi attacks marked the first time Riyadh has publicly joined strikes alongside Washington. And this could essentially widen the conflict further by drawing Sunni Muslim Saudi Arabia into combat against Shiite proxies on a new front. The Shiite proxies of Iran on a new front. And with Saudi Arabia planning this coalition against Iran and its allies, it marks a major escalation. Earlier, Iraq's popular mobilization forces said at least 20 members were killed, 32 injured in the U.S.-Saudi strikes, targeting several bases across Iraq. Earlier, Iraqi men shouted slogans chanting death to America as they carried the bodies of those killed. Remember, these militias wield enormous power in Iraq, both political and military power. The Shiite groups came up as Tehran steadily entrenched itself in Iraqi politics and security matters after the U.S.-led invasion of Iraq toppled Saddam Hussein in 2003. The militias, with Iranian financial and military support, have become formidable forces, and they are reportedly part of the Islamic resistance in Iraq, an umbrella group of about 10 hardline Shiite armed factions that collectively command about 50,000 fighters and arsenals. The resistance group, in fact, is a key pillar of Iran's network of regional proxy forces. What's been the immediate fallout of those strikes on these groups? Apart from Saudi Arabia's latest move of that coalition, among the direct consequences seen already has been the Iraqi Prime Minister, who recently met Trump, calling off a planned meeting with Saudi Arabia's Crown Prince in Jeddah on Thursday in the wake of the strikes. Earlier, the Iraqi presidency denounced the strikes on the paramilitaries as an unacceptable attack and a flagrant violation of Iraq's sovereignty, while also calling for a halt to attacks by armed groups against Iraq's neighbors. Remember, for Iraq, this is also a tough balancing act. There has been mounting U.S. pressure to rein in these armed groups, and confronting them directly, for example, could lead to internal unrest. And the governments there have tried to maintain a delicate balance between the U.S., which invaded the Shia-majority country in 2003, and Iran, which has long sought to exert influence there and has backed those powerful militias. In fact, the conflict has already been expanding. Let's just lay it out for you. A drone strike on gas vessels in Egypt's Mediterranean port signaled a potential new front in the U.S.-Iran war, raising the prospect of the threats to navigation through the Suez Canal, a last remaining safe export route for Saudi oil. In fact, the Egyptian cabinet also said on Thursday that an initial investigation showed that an unidentified drone caused a fire on Wednesday on two vessels at the port near the Suez Canal, which links the Mediterranean with the Red Sea, as you can see. So the conflict already spreading. That's the port that we are talking about where the attack took place, and that's the Suez Canal and that's the Red Sea here. In fact, no group has claimed responsibility, according to the cabinet reportedly. And overnight, the U.S. military also

said it struck Iran's Revolutionary Guards, military command centers, drone facilities after Tehran fired at the U.S. forces in the region. In fact, the IRGC saying they struck U.S.-run base in Jordan in response to the U.S. strikes. Jordan's armed forces said earlier on Thursday they intercepted 5 Iranian missiles. An Iranian attack reportedly also hit a building owned by a Chinese company in northern Kuwait, killing a worker and inflicting significant damage. And according to Kuwait's defense ministry, the latest strikes in Iraq and Egypt threatened to draw more West Asian countries into the conflict after the Iran-aligned Houthis in Yemen last week declared that naval blockade on Saudi Arabia. The U.S. strikes in Iran on Wednesday also followed President Trump's vow earlier to retaliate against Iran for firing on U.S. forces. Iran confirmed, meanwhile, overnight that it had fired on U.S. bases in Jordan and at ships in the Strait of Hormuz. So that's what things have overall been looking like in the region, with far-reaching implications, that conflict already expanding. In fact, already the Russia, Ukraine and Iran wars battle lines seem to be emerging, with that dangerous overlap seemingly shaping up after Iran earlier accused Ukraine of attacking an Iranian vessel in the Caspian Sea, on Israel's behest, allegedly. That's what it claimed. Washington also has been warning of further action against the Iran-backed groups. But can America really afford an unending conflict and continuing attacks? This is not just about the depleting patience, in a way, of some Americans as far as the war is concerned. America's depleting weapons stockpile has been a major concern as well. As conflicts in Iran and Ukraine strain U.S. weapons stockpiles, the Pentagon has said the U.S. Army awarded Lockheed Martin a contract worth up to $58.6 billion to produce Patriot interceptor missiles. More weapons, more money, amid the already mounting costs. According to a Reuters report, U.S. officials have reportedly privately cautioned that resuming major combat operations against Iran would carry risk given the negative impact on stocks of munitions. In fact, the Center for Strategic and International Studies, a Washington-based think tank, reportedly estimated this week that the U.S. military has fewer than 1,000 Patriot interceptor missiles and fewer than 250 Thar interceptors, two key air defense systems. Remember, the U.S. has supplied large quantities of weapons to allies while also using munitions in its own military operations in Iran, raising concerns about inventories of key air defense and precision-guided weapons. And as the conflict expands, the tensions have ripple effects. They have been shooting to dangerous levels with each passing day. The latest developments could drag West Asia deeper into uncertainty and so-called uncharted territory, sending the region perhaps hurtling towards a point of no return. An unpredictable conflict could mean more volatility in store for a region where the flames of uncertainty have already spread far and wide. Shifting focus to another special report. The world's most powerful warships are built to survive missile attacks. But China is developing weapons designed to make that defense harder. And now a new video appears to show one of Beijing's most dangerous anti-ship missiles being launched from a Chinese warship. And if this weapon can actually do what China claims, U.S. aircraft carriers could face a whole new and serious threat in the Pacific. Our next report breaking this down for you.

For decades, American aircraft carriers have been the ultimate symbol of military power. A floating airbase. Protected by destroyers, cruisers, fighter jets, and layers of missile defenses. But China is building a force the

designed to challenge that advantage. Now, the ocean is no longer a safe haven for American warships. China's navy is growing in size and capability. Its missiles are faster, smarter, and more lethal. The U.S. carrier strike groups, once untouchable, now operate under a shadow. Beijing has released a glimpse of the weapon at the center of that strategy. Chinese state media has released a video showing a type destroyer launching the YJ-20 hypersonic anti-ship missile. It is a brief clip, but the message is clear. China's navy is not just building more warships, it is pairing them with weapons designed to attack high-value targets at sea. Also known as the Eagle Strike 20, the YJ-20 equipped with Boost Glide Flight System. The YJ-20, with its remarkable range, hypersonic speed, and near invulnerability to interception, could sink an aircraft carrier with a single hit. Hypersonic weapons travel at speeds above Mach 5 and can maneuver during flight, making them harder to track and intercept. That creates a major problem for aircraft carriers. A carrier strike group does not sail alone. It's surrounded by layers of protection. Destroyers and cruisers carry advanced radars and interceptor missiles. And above it, fighter aircraft patrol the skies. Electronic warfare systems can also disrupt incoming threats, but hypersonic missiles can compress the reaction time. Beijing has even built full-scale replicas of U.S. warships for military training and missile target practice. The message is hard to miss. China is practicing for a war in which American naval power could be the main target. And this latest video gives the world a rare look at the weapon itself. The YJ-20 was publicly displayed earlier during China's military parade in Beijing in September 2025, alongside other advanced weapons. China's navy is growing, its missiles are getting faster, and the distance between Beijing's weapons and America's aircraft carriers is becoming the central question of any future conflict in the Pacific. Bureau Report, WEON, World is One.

Let's now shift focus to Israel, what's happening there. The country, remember, is heading to a national election on the 27th of October. It will be the first there since the October 7, 2023 Hamas attack that transformed not just the country, but also West Asia's political and security landscape. And with less than 3 months to go, roughly, the Israeli Prime Minister appears to have narrowed the gap with his main challenger in the race for public support, very interestingly. In fact, a new Channel 12 television poll showing Netanyahu and former Israel Defense Forces chief tied with 38% of respondents saying that they would prefer each of them to lead the country. 38%. And the result marking a significant turnaround as well for Netanyahu. Earlier this month, remember, the same broadcaster found his rival leading with 43% support as compared to Netanyahu's 34%. So that's what the numbers looked like back then. Israel does not directly elect its prime minister, remember. Voters choose members of the 120-seat parliament and the leader most likely to form a governing coalition becomes the prime minister. That's what the process is like. The poll projects the

anti-Netanyahu bloc, excluding Arab parties, at 60 seats, just one short of the 61 required for majority. Netanyahu's bloc is projected to win 50 seats, while Arab parties are expected to secure the remaining 10. The survey also projecting Eisenkot's Yashar party as the largest in parliament, with 23 seats, followed closely by Netanyahu's party with 22. And when asked what would shape their vote, 32% of the respondents identified Israel's handling of the multi-front war as their top concern, while 25% pointed to the cost of living and the economy. Even as Israel prepares for a political future, both Gazans and Israelis continue to reel with the impact of the war. According to the Palestinian health officials, in fact, Israeli strikes killed at least 4 people, including 2 children in the Gaza Strip on Thursday. Officials say more than 16 others were also injured in 2 Israeli airstrikes in Gaza City and the Khan Yunis area. The Israeli military, in fact, says it targeted 2 military operatives in Khan Yunis. People could be seen gathered outside a hospital mourning loved ones killed in the alleged Israeli fire. According to the Gaza Health Ministry, meanwhile, more than 1,200 Palestinians have been killed since the October ceasefire took effect, the October 2025 ceasefire. While the ministry says the overall death toll in Gaza since October 2023 has crossed 73,000. Israel is also facing growing concern over the mental health of its armed forces, in fact. Israeli newspaper Haaretz reporting that 2 female active duty soldiers died by suicide over the past 2 days, taking the number of active duty military suicides this year to at least 16. And the report says the annual total rose from 7 in the final months of 2023 to 21 in 2024 and 22 in 2025, the highest level in 15 years, with several cases linked to combat service and the post-traumatic stress disorder associated with it during the Gaza war.

onto a Gravitas special report for you. China's ambitions in space are increasingly becoming a military concern for America. Why? According to a Wall Street Journal report, U.S. officials say Beijing is rapidly narrowing America's long-standing advantage in orbit by building one of the world's largest surveillance satellite networks. Let's break it down. According to the U.S. Space Force, China's military now has access to more than 510 intelligence, surveillance, and reconnaissance satellites, giving it an unprecedented ability to monitor military activity across the Indo-Pacific. In fact, the Pentagon says these expanding satellite constellations have significantly strengthened China's ability to track U.S. and allied forces and support long-range precision strikes. Analysts say Beijing has also upgraded its navigation system and remote sensing technology, allowing satellites to capture high-resolution imagery day and night, even through cloud cover. Experts say artificial intelligence can quickly analyze this imagery, helping China's military identify and track targets with greater speed and accuracy. The U.S.-China Economic and Security Review Commission says China's expanding space capabilities have improved its ability to coordinate military operations while maintaining persistent surveillance of the U.S. forces. A 2024 CSIS-led report ranked Chinese commercial remote sensing systems among the world's top performers in 5 of 11 technology categories.

The Pentagon also saying Beijing is building large constellations of low Earth orbit communication satellites to make its military networks more resilient in the event of a conflict. The U.S. Space Force has gone a step further, warning that China is developing counter space capabilities that could disable or disrupt enemy satellites. While the U.S. Defense Intelligence Agency assesses that Beijing is pursuing anti-satellite weapons capable of striking targets as far as nearly 36,000 kilometers above Earth. The U.S. State Department also accused Chinese companies of supplying satellite imagery that could support Iranian military operations in West Asia, very significant. As China rapidly expands its military presence in space, Washington faces growing pressure to protect its technological edge in what many experts now see as the next decisive area of strategic competition.

French football turns the page. Zinedine Zidane is the new head coach of Le Bleu. The French Football Federation has officially named Zidane as successor to Didier Deschamps, who steps down after 14 years in charge. For France, this is more than an appointment. It's the return of a national icon. Zidane was the heartbeat of France's 1998 World Cup triumph, scoring twice in the final against Brazil. He went on to win the Ballon d'Or the same year and led Le Bleu to Euro glory in 2000. As a manager, Zidane delivered an unprecedented three straight Champions League titles with Real Madrid. Now, the man who gave France its greatest footballing memory takes charge of its future. A national hero is back home, this time in the dugout.

French football turns the page. Zinedine Zidane is the new head coach of Le Bleu. The French Football Federation has officially named Zidane as successor to Didier Deschamps, who steps down after 14 years in charge. For France, this is more than an appointment. It's the return of a national icon. Zidane was the heartbeat of France's 1998 World Cup triumph, scoring twice in the final against Brazil. He went on to win the Ballon d'Or the same year and led Le Bleu to Euro glory in 2000. As a manager, Zidane delivered an unprecedented three straight Champions League titles with Real Madrid. Now, the man who gave France its greatest footballing memory takes charge of its future. A national hero is back home, this time in the dugout.

0: Time now to get you the global headlines coming in at this hour, taking you around the world in 120 seconds.
1: German Chancellor Friedrich Merz says that the suspected Russian missile which crashed in eastern Poland shows Russia's recklessness and readiness to escalate. According to reports, Hamas is progressing towards a deal involving the decommissioning of its weapons in the ongoing talks with mediators in Cairo. Reports added, however, that they were still in the process of making amendments to the proposal. Dozens of migrants enter the Spanish North African exclave of Ceuta by sea. Many are seen swimming to shore, running on the beach, and some celebrate as they arrive on land and make their way into town. A house in Pakistan's eastern city of Lahore collapsed during heavy monsoon rains, killing 11 people and injuring 6 more. All of the victims belong to the same family. Japanese emergency workers searched tirelessly for survivors at a wrecked shopping mall as the death toll from a major earthquake hit 34 and tens of thousands were left without power in punishing heat. U.S. sees lower than expected growth in the second quarter of this year, with the gross domestic product of the world's largest economy growing at a sluggish annualized rate of 1.5%. A giant panda has been captured on infrared camera at an altitude of over 13,500 feet for the first time in southwest China's Sichuan province, marking a rare sighting of the species in a high-altitude rocky zone where snow leopards are known to roam.
0: Shifting focus now to India. In a big development from West Bengal, former government bus driver, a relative of stone trader Tulu Mondal, was arrested after a mountain of cash was seized from his home, allegedly. The controversy deepened as Tulu Mondal is allegedly a close associate of TMC's Birbhum district president. The quantum of recovery cannot be understated. Police reportedly seized a staggering 28.5 crore rupees in cash and gold bars worth 15 kilograms from Minar Mondal's house during that raid. But what led to this raid in the first place? What was the trigger? A group of suspected robbers who were arrested earlier revealed during investigation that a vast amount of cash and gold was stockpiled at Minar Mondal's house.
2: Police recovered so far 28.5 crore approximate cash and 50 kg of different sizes of gold bar of different denomination. All legal formalities under BNS and BNSS are being done, and the legal process in the form of registration of FIR being done.
0: And visuals from the spot showed huge police presence. They were seen carrying huge boxes of the seized cash and gold from the accused residents. The dramatic rise of Tulu Mondal in Birbhum has also come into focus in wake of this huge cash haul. He reportedly used to work as a daily wage labourer in stone quarries over 2 decades ago. Later, he got involved reportedly in the transport sector and became a contractor in Birbhum. Soon, allegations surfaced that he established control over the entire supply chain from quarries to crushers. And from, in fact, in December 2024, his daughter's extravagant wedding also became the talk of the town, with Bollywood as well as Tollywood celebrities attending that event. Now, this is not the first time his name has been embroiled in a controversy. In 2022 as well, Tulu Mondal was arrested in connection with a murder case. He was also questioned by central investigative agencies in connection with a cattle smuggling case. Subsequently, he was investigated in other cases pertaining to stone trade. Meanwhile, in Jharkhand, the Enforcement Directorate carried out one of its biggest crackdowns on the illegal coal mining network. During searches at 31 locations linked to coal traders and contractors in Jharkhand's Dhanbad. The agency froze investment in mutual funds worth 160 crore rupees and seized unaccounted cash amounting to over 1 crore rupees. It's worth noting here that the ED raided many locations in connection with this case in November last year as well. And during these raids, ED reportedly seized 2.2 crore in cash, 1

20 land-related documents, jewelry, and now the highest ever cash seizure by any probe agency in the country, reportedly dating back to December 2023. Nearly 351 crore rupees in cash were recovered by the Income Tax Department during searches conducted at premises allegedly linked to the then Congress Rajya Sabha MP Dheeraj Prasad. That's not even all. Back in 2021, raids on a businessman Piyush Jain left the entire country stunned. According to reports, the officials seized nearly 196 crore rupees in cash from his house. So let's also focus on what the legal framework is in India for offences pertaining to alleged unaccounted wealth. Such alleged crimes usually attract the provisions of the Stringent Prevention of Money Laundering Act. Under this law, all offences are non-bailable. And if convicted in this case, a person is sentenced to rigorous imprisonment and a fine. And as far as the jail term for this offence is concerned, it ranges from 3 to 7 years. While the investigation is still underway, the West Bengal cash haul also raises serious questions about the alleged nexus between politics, business, and alleged crime. And the centre's response in Parliament to a question on teacher vacancies has also revealed a stunning figure. Over 1 lakh schools across India are functioning with just one teacher. One teacher. According to figures provided by the Union Minister of State for Education, a total of 1,08,043 schools in India have just one teacher. It's a whopping number. Andhra Pradesh is the worst performer with 16,357 such schools. Jharkhand follows next with 9,287. Such schools. Maharashtra, third on the list, with over 9,200 such schools. Karnataka, Uttar Pradesh are also the other worst performers on that list. On the other hand, Andaman and Nicobar Islands has only one single teacher school. In fact, it's followed by Delhi, which has 7, Ladakh, 28, Sikkim, 31, Nagaland, 35, Kerala, 67. The minister also shared data on the average teacher-pupil ratio across the country. According to the minister's reply, national pupil-teacher ratio stood at 19 at the primary level, 17 at upper primary, 15 at secondary, and 23 at the higher secondary level. However, the single teacher school data also indicates that favorable national averages continue to conceal sharp local imbalances when it comes to teacher availability. And it's a huge concern. Elon Musk's AI company, XAI, has sued the U.S. state of Minnesota, reportedly challenging a landmark law that would basically make it the first state to ban AI nudification tools on websites and apps. The lawsuit reportedly was filed just days before the law is due to take effect. The legislation would basically hold AI platform operators liable for allowing users to create fake nude images of real people using AI. XAI reportedly said it supports banning the non-consensual distribution of AI-generated nudes, but reportedly argues that Minnesota's law goes too far. The company said the law could restrict constitutionally protected content and impose fines of up to $500,000 for each violation. XAI also reportedly argued that the law does not provide a safe harbor for companies that make good faith efforts to prevent abuse. It said the legislation could even apply to images created or approved by the person depicted. Minnesota Attorney General defended the law, saying AI-generated nude images created without consent cause serious personal, emotional, and professional harm. The case could become an important test as well of how far the US states can actually go when it comes to regulating AI under constitutional free speech protections. XAI said Grok's terms of service

already prohibit users from creating non-consensual nude or sexually explicit images of real people. The company said it enforces those rules through account suspensions and has introduced geo-blocking and other safeguards to restrict such content where required by law. And before we go on any further, a quick look at what else is lined up for you on the show tonight. Amid Europe's raging wildfires, we tell you how a whole new danger could be lurking around nuclear sites and missile plants. A new study has identified a previously unknown substance that appears to have formed during the Hiroshima explosion. Can limiting sugar before age 2 reduce dementia risk later? We tell you what a study says. All this and a lot more coming up. On to a special report. Ukraine is under another massive Russian aerial assault. Missiles, drones raining down as explosions tear through several parts. At least 9 people dead, more than 50 have been injured. And now President Zelensky is warning that the Kremlin could be preparing to throw another 5 lakh troops into the war. A fresh wave of strikes, a possible mass mobilization. Is Russia also preparing for a decisive new phase? Our next report telling you more.

0: The night sky over Ukraine is lit up by explosions. Missiles strike across the darkness. Drones swarm towards their targets. Air defense systems roar into action as cities brace for another deadly Russian attack. The latest barrage has once again pushed the war into a dangerous new phase. Russia has launched a mass aerial assault using a combination of missiles and drones hitting targets across Ukraine. Kyiv says Russia launched 74 missiles, 284 drones at Ukraine. Capital Kyiv was among the cities targeted. Kyiv residents crowded into an underground metro station to take shelter.
1: They should withdraw their troops and the war will end. We're defending ourselves. I'm from Zaporizhia and it's very difficult there right now. My parents are still there and we're in touch. They're hiding as well at this very moment.
0: A Russian strike hit residential buildings in the western Ukrainian city of Lviv. Residents watched as emergency crews searched through rubble and climbed ladders to extinguish fires.
2: I was terrified watching the rescuers go beneath those concrete slabs. I'm very proud of them. I'm proud that we have rescuers who aren't afraid to go into situations where those slabs could collapse on them. I'm proud that we have such brave men. That's all.
0: NATO and European leaders openly blamed Russia for firing a missile that blasted a 33-foot crater inside Polish territory during its latest mass attack on Ukraine. Ukraine has been under relentless pressure from the air, but Kyiv is also striking back. Ukrainian forces have stepped up attacks against targets inside Russia. Using long-range drones to hit military and strategic infrastructure, the battlefield is becoming increasingly defined by long-range strikes. President Volodymyr Zelensky is warning that something much bigger could be coming. He fears that Russia could mobilize up to 500,000 additional troops. Such a mobilization would dramatically increase Moscow's ability to sustain and expand its offensive operations. A larger force could allow Moscow to rotate exhausted units, reinforce existing fronts, and potentially open new areas of attack. And that is exactly what Ukraine fears. The concern is that Russia could combine manpower with its growing missile and drone campaign. One attack from the air, another from the ground, and potentially hundreds of thousands of additional soldiers behind it. For Ukraine, this is a race against time. Kyiv is trying to strengthen its air defenses, replenish ammunition, and maintain its long-range strike campaign.
3: Europe is burning through another brutal heat wave. The flames have been moving closer to sites that cannot afford to be exposed. It's a real danger. From France to Britain, wildfires reportedly have reached close to areas near nuclear facilities, missile production sites, and the factories that build Europe's advanced fighter jets. Extreme heat and fire now, in a way, testing Europe's critical infrastructure. Take a look.
4: France and Spain are fighting huge wildfires. Thick smoke fills the skies. Flames race through dry forests. Entire communities are being evacuated as firefighters battle fires fueled by heat, drought, and strong winds. France has been battling some of the country's worst forest fires in living memory.
5: It's Thursday morning here in the Cap, and firefighters are setting controlled burns, and they're doing their best effort to take away fuel from the forest floor to keep the fire from attacking areas of importance. And they walk through the forest with a combustible liquid, spraying it on the forest floor to ignite small flames, stuff that they can handle if it grows, this is the type of fires they want to slowly burn and to burn off all the fuel to help keep the larger area safe. And you see behind me the smoke and the slow burning flames in the forest floor.
4: In Spain, raging inferno forced the evacuations of tens of thousands of people. The ongoing heat wave threatens a resurgence of fire in the Madrid region.
6: We're scared for the restaurant, for the village, the campsite, scared for everything here, and all the people who have had to be evacuated from the villages, especially our elderly residents. It's just a feeling of helplessness, anxiety, I don't know.
4: And in Greece, the fight has turned deadly. Three firefighters have died while battling wildfires as the flames spread across parts of the country. Now, the crisis is moving closer to something far more sensitive. Europe's strategic military infrastructure. In southwest France, wildfires near Bordeaux have threatened a cluster of defense and aerospace facilities. One of them is linked to the M51 nuclear missile program. France's submarine-launched ballistic missile system. Another is connected to the production of the Rafale fighter jet. A third facility makes solid rocket motors used in missiles. The fires came close enough for sensitive equipment to be moved from one aviation site to safer locations. France's Atomic Energy Commission also closed a military nuclear research site near Bordeaux as a precaution. In Britain, a major wildfire near Sizewell B nuclear power station triggered evacuations in the surrounding area, bringing another critical facility into the spotlight. The danger is not just the flames. It is the combination of extreme heat, dry vegetation, and powerful winds. The European Union is now warning that the wildfire threat is shifting eastwards, with Greece, Italy, and parts of Central Europe facing growing risks. The numbers show why. More than 1 million hectares burned across the European Union in 2025. And Europe is preparing for another difficult

0: be done.
1: But this is becoming a bigger question than firefighting. Europe's forests are drying, heat waves are becoming more intense, and wildfires are reaching closer to cities, industries, and strategic sites. From nuclear deterrents to fighter jets and missile production, the flames are now testing the resilience of Europe's critical infrastructure. The fire may eventually be contained, but the warning is already spreading. Europe is not just fighting wildfires. It is preparing for a future where extreme heat can threaten almost anything in its path. Bureau Report, Beyond World is One.

80 years after the Hiroshima atomic bombing, one of history's darkest moments, revealing a startling scientific secret. Researchers say the devastating blast created a completely new kind of metal, something never seen before. A new study published in Science Advances has identified a previously unknown silicon-rich alloy that appears to have formed during the Hiroshima explosion. And scientists say the alloy contains a unique mix of iron, nickel, silicon, aluminium, and several other metallic elements, making it a rare multi-component crystalline material. Here's how this happened. When the atomic bomb exploded, this was the 6th of August, 1945, remember, it generated a fireball hotter than 7,000 degrees Celsius. The intense heat vaporized buildings, soil, glass, metal, water, turning it into a massive cloud of plasma. According to scientists, as the fireball cooled, tiny molten metal droplets fell across the city. Inside one of these microscopic particles, researchers discovered the extraordinary alloy. Instead of simply melting existing materials, the nuclear blast actually forged an entirely new, highly ordered crystal structure. The scientists say such alloys could possess exceptional strength, heat resistance, durability, offering valuable and rare insights into advanced material science. And the researchers also saying that studying these rare remnants could actually deepen our understanding of both the Hiroshima tragedy and the extreme chemical processes that only the most powerful events on our planet can actually create.

On to a special story. Dementia remains a major health issue, with an estimated 57 million people impacted by it world over. A new research has now thrown light on how limited sugar intake in children can actually help cut the risk of developing dementia later in life. What's the link, really? Let's tell you more about this study. It was published in Neurology Journal. It was conducted by researchers from the Hong Kong University of Science and Technology. According to this research, stopping children under the age of 2 from having sugar can have lasting effects on their brain health. Let's just break this down further. For this study, researchers looked at data of over 64,000 people born in the UK before and after World War II. When the rationing of sugar took place, the participants were grouped by those who experienced sugar rationing before birth and during their first year, second year, and those born after sugar rationing ended in 1953. After adjusting for health factors like high blood pressure, diabetes, the study found that those people who experienced sugar rationing up to the first year of their life had a 21% lower risk of dementia as compared to people born in the post-sugar rationing era, basically. Additionally, those who experienced it in the first 2 years of their life

0: had a 23% lower risk of dementia. In some cases, dementia was delayed by an average of 2.6 years in people who consume lower sugar levels early in life. And there is a caveat, though. Experts have cautioned that this is an observational study, which does not necessarily prove that eating less sugar directly prevents dementia. However, it's never late to make positive changes to your diet to boost your health and do whatever you can. In Rio, Brazil, discarded human hair is being used to clear oil spills as the bay there faces serious depletion of marine life. An innovative solution has come forth that involves bundling of hair to form sausage-like filter tubes to absorb the oil there. 10 participating hair salons in Rio collect the leftover hair clippings from clients and then provide it to the environmental researchers. They fill sausage-shaped fabric tubes with these diverse hair types to create specialized filters that are then placed strategically across the bay in Rio de Janeiro. These tubes are attached to existing floating orange trash barriers to prevent pollution from actually entering local mangroves. The barriers can remain effective in the sea for up to 4 months, combating ongoing pollution from boats and illegal dumping as well. Absorbing enormous amounts of oil, each gram of hair, in fact, can absorb 5 grams of oil, offering a sustainable new tool against severe marine pollution as well.
1: The idea is the oil that flows here be absorbed by that hair barrier, so they are attached to the orange rubbish barrier, which floats, and we use it as support for the Fiotra barrier.
2: We use hairs of different formats of different kinds of people, and we can make these filters, which is the application you just saw placed in Guanabara Bay, preventively to filter out oil, biodiesel, and other substances that pollute the water.
0: Heavy shipping traffic and boat activity have long plagued the bay with oil spills and garbage. Traditional fishing communities suffer. Oil spills damage marine life up to 1.5 meters below the surface, causing fish populations to plummet in the water body. Out of Rio's 20 native crab species, only 7 survive in the heavily polluted mangroves.
3: Generally, oil can have the effect of waterproofing the gills, which can suffocate and kill the animal, and it can have other physiological effects on the animal's body and organs in general.
0: Time now to take you to Mexico for one of the most powerful images of the day, where a new Guinness World Record has been set for the world's largest serving of sandwiches arranged in a continuous line. Look at that. The sandwich layered with breads, meat, sauces, other ingredients, stretching over 100 meters and weighing more than 1.5 metric tons. Let's now put the spotlight on a big question hanging in the air, the answer to which determines a lot. The new U.S. sanctions bill, which basically allows Trump to levy tariffs of up to 100% on imports from countries buying Russian oil and gas, it is inching closer to a final vote in the Senate. And this raises a crucial question. Could this new bill affect the India-U.S. strategic and trade ties in the coming months? And let's now tell you about 3 major events that could shape headlines around the world over the next 24 hours. Japan's new National Intelligence Bureau will be launched on Friday as the country ramps up counter-espionage moves amid growing overseas threats. The result of the election for the mayor of Greater Manchester will be declared on Friday. The by-election was triggered by former Mayor Andy Burnham winning a parliamentary by-poll and becoming the Prime Minister of the UK. In Zimbabwe, opposition parties and civil society groups are set to participate in a massive nationwide protest on Friday against recently passed constitutional amendments extending the president's term by 2 years.

French football turns the page. Zinedine Zidane is the new head coach of Le Bleu. The French Football Federation has officially named Zidane as successor to Didier Deschamps, who steps down after 14 years in charge.

Hello and welcome. You're watching Beyond World is One. My name is Mohammed Saleh, and here's a look at the headlines. The Iranian Islamic Revolutionary Guard has said that it has struck a U.S. military base in Kuwait in retaliation for the large-scale U.S. attack on Iran earlier today.

The Indian Prime Minister hails the anti-paper leak bill in yet another Instagram video and says that all those involved in the paper leaks are not going to be spared. The Polish Prime Minister has said that the missile that fell in eastern Poland amidst massive strikes carried out by Moscow on Ukraine is probably a Russian cruise missile. At least about 11 people are reported to be dead, while 6 others are injured after a house in Pakistan's eastern city of Lahore collapses during the heavy monsoon rains.

Japanese emergency workers search tirelessly for survivors at a wrecked shopping mall as the death toll from a major earthquake has now hit 34, and tens of thousands of people have been left without access to power in some punishing heat. And France and Spain are battling some of the worst wildfires seen in living memory, which has now sent hundreds of thousands of people fleeing in recent days. And amongst them is the Hollywood star George Clooney and his wife Amal.

Now, the world's most powerful warships are built to survive missile attacks, but China is developing weapons that are designed to make that defense much harder. A new video has appeared to show one of Beijing's most dangerous anti-ship missiles being launched from a Chinese warship. And if this weapon can do what China claims, then the U.S. aircraft carriers could face a new and a very serious threat in the Pacific. Our next port gets you the details.

0: protected by destroyers, cruisers, fighter jets, and layers of missile defenses. But China is building a force designed to challenge that advantage. Now, the ocean is no longer a safe haven for American warships. China's navy is growing in size and capability. Its missiles are faster, smarter, and more lethal. The U.S. carrier strike groups, once untouchable, now operate under a shadow. Beijing has released a glimpse of the weapon at the center of that strategy. Chinese state media has released a video showing a type destroyer launching the YJ-20 hypersonic anti-ship missile. It is a brief clip, but the message is clear. China's navy is not just building more warships, it is pairing them with weapons designed to attack high-value targets at sea. Also known as the Eagle Strike 20, the YJ-20 equipped with boost glide flight system. The YJ-20, with its remarkable range, hypersonic speed, and near invulnerability to interception, could sink an aircraft carrier with a single hit. Hypersonic weapons travel at speeds above Mach 5 and can maneuver during flight, making them harder to track and intercept. That creates a major problem for aircraft carriers. A carrier strike group does not sail alone. It's surrounded by layers of protection. Destroyers and cruisers carry advanced radars and interceptor missiles. And above it, fighter aircraft patrol the skies. Electronic warfare systems can also disrupt incoming threats, but hypersonic missiles can compress the reaction time. Beijing has even built full-scale replicas of U.S. warships for military training and missile target practice. The message is hard to miss. China is practicing for a war in which American naval power could be the main target. And this latest video gives the world a rare look at the weapon itself. The YJ-20 was publicly displayed earlier during China's military parade in Beijing in September 2025, alongside other advanced weapons. China's navy is growing, its missiles are getting faster, and the distance between Beijing's weapons and America's aircraft carriers is becoming the central question of any future conflict in the Pacific. Bureau Report, Weon, World is One.
1: Now, the war in West Asia is widening out. A series of tit-for-tat strikes has now raised fears that the conflict could spread beyond its current front lines, with Egypt now potentially being pulled closer into the crisis.

In the latest development, Iran's Islamic Revolutionary Guard Corps said that it launched an attack targeting Jordan's Al-Azraq airbase. In a statement, the IRGC claimed that the U.S. forces had used some bunker buster bombs to strike two residential houses on the Keshem Island, targeting the local residents. The response from Iran came after the U.S. military announced that it had carried out a heavy wave of strikes against Tehran. The CENTCOM has said that its forces targeted dozens of IRGC positions, including the military command centers, in retaliation for the earlier missile attacks on the U.S. forces. Iranian media has reported that strikes hit areas around the Keshem Island and several cities in Khuzestan province, including Abadan. But now the war has also begun spreading into new areas. A U.S.-owned gas storage tanker and a Greek-owned tanker at Egypt's Mediterranean port of Damietta has been hit by a drone. Now, Egypt's Petroleum Ministry has confirmed that there was a fire that broke out of the port but has not mentioned a drone attack. No group has claimed responsibility for the incident yet. Now, here's a clearer way to understand the chain of events that has unfolded in recent days. The pattern follows a familiar cycle. Washington increases military action, while Tehran has responded by targeting the U.S. interests and also its regional partners. And that pattern has played out again when the United States and Saudi Arabia had carried out strikes against Iran-backed Popular Mobilization Forces positions in eastern Iraq. At the same time, the Houthis had opened another front by targeting a Saudi-linked oil vessel in the Red Sea. And now, a separate drone incident near Egypt has added another whole new dimension to the crisis, raising concern that more countries could be drawn into this conflict. The analysts believe that each side is using attacks and also defense maneuvers to show strength, believing that the battlefield momentum or successful defense brings better terms at the negotiating table. The U.S. uses strikes to force concessions from Iran, while Tehran must retaliate to show that it still has enough military prowess left to force its demands. Now, Iran has tightened its grip on global energy shipping, using the Houthi forces to choke off key maritime routes in Bab al-Mandeb. It's also holding on to its biggest leverage, the control of the Strait of Hormuz. On Thursday, Iran's Revolutionary Guard said that two oil tankers attempting to transit the strait with the U.S. support had turned back after one of them caught fire. Iran has kept control of the Hormuz since the outbreak of the war. In a big relief for the protesters, the Delhi government has decided not to take any further legal action in the 13 cases registered by the Delhi police in connection with the 20th of July NEET protests. The decision follows a letter from the Delhi government to the Lieutenant Governor that has sought approval to halt any further legal action against those who have been booked. And further, the Delhi government has also now moved to close the cases linked to the NEET protests. However, the relief will not apply to everyone. The government has clarified that those with criminal antecedents will not get protection in line with the Supreme Court's order. The interim directions have come as the Supreme Court hears a batch of petitions alleging the use of disproportionate use of force by the Delhi police against the protesters during the 20th of July demonstrations. Moreover, questions are also being raised on the deployment of the Rapid Action Force alongside the Delhi police and the alleged use of pellet guns on the protesters. Now, at least about four people have reported pellet gun injuries during these protests. While the Delhi police has strongly denied the use of pellet guns, a general diary entry filed at the Parliament Street police station has revealed that the Rapid Action Force did in fact fire at least two rounds from an anti-riot gun, that is a pellet gun, on the directions of a Deputy Commissioner of Police rank officer. Following the 20th of July protest, the RAF then withdrew the shock batons, the electric shields, the pump action gun, that is a pellet gun, and the anti-riot guns from personnel who were deployed at Jantar Mantar. Now, the use of police excessive force was also a flashpoint to the parliament. The opposition members of parliament have demanded for accountability and have sought an apology from the Union Home Minister Amit Shah regarding the heavy police crackdown that the students were subjected to. Achha.
On the other hand, the Delhi police has said that the protesters apparently pelted stones and also damaged some public property, while security personnel had used tear gas and lathi charged them after repeated appeals to disperse failed. And according to the police, around 200 police personnel and more than 65 protesters sustained injuries, while over 15 vehicles were apparently damaged. Furthermore, the Delhi police has said that it has screened more than 2,800 people who took part in the 20th of July march, and of those examined, 989 of them apparently had criminal antecedents, and they were identified using facial recognition, CCTV footage and videos captured by the police and the public.

0: Additionally, the Supreme Court has also ordered for the release of detained protesters who were under the age of 18 and have no criminal record whatsoever. The Apex Court has also directed for an independent probe into both the protest violence and also the allegation of police excesses that were committed during the protests.
1: कि स्टूडेंट प्रोटेस्ट सीधा ही सीधा आर्म्ड फोर्सेस का टकराव में क्यों आए, प्रॉब्लम यहां है। ये हमारे सिस्टम की कमी है, ये हमारा कॉलोनियल सिस्टम है, ब्रिटिश सिस्टम का, हर लॉ एंड ऑर्डर लाठी चार्ज, अब आर्म्ड फोर्स लाओ। ये गलत है, इसको इस्तेमाल करना, इसका हमको दुरुपयोग हो रहा है, ये मिसप्लेस्ड पॉलिसी है।
0: Now, the Indian Prime Minister has welcomed the passage of the Anti-Paper League Bill in the Parliament. He said that the new law will help strengthen the examination system and also make it much more reliable. The Rajya Sabha passed the Public Examinations Amendment Bill a day after it received approval from the Lok Sabha. The bill will now go to the President Draupadi Murmu for her assent before it becomes a law.
2: हम संसद में बिल लेकर के गए थे और जैसा मैंने आपको वादा किया था, गत दो दिन संसद के दोनों सदनों ने, अधिकतम मान्य सांसदों ने विस्तार पूर्वक उससे चर्चा की है और आज दोनों सदनों ने इस कठोर कानूनों वाले, प्रावधानों वाले इस बिल को पास कर दिया है। अब विश्वस्त परीक्षा पद्धति की दिशा में जाने में एक महत्वपूर्ण काम पूर्ण हुआ है।
0: At least three people are reported to be dead and several others injured in the last 4 days of Nepal unrest. Violence that erupted in Nepal's Sunsari district is now spread to several other areas across the country. The authorities have imposed curfews in multiple cities and have also deployed the army to restore order. Communal violence that started due to an argument over loudspeakers has quickly spread beyond Sunsari to neighboring regions, including Madhesh province, Dhanusha and Siraha. So as the crisis deepens, the Nepalese Prime Minister Balendra Shah has appealed for calm, speaking in Maithili in his address. Balendra Shah has urged people to maintain peace, communal harmony and brotherhood and national unity.
3: The government of Nepal is fully serious and sensitive regarding the tragic incidents that occurred a few days ago in Diwanganj of Sunsari, Siraha and other places, as well as the atmosphere of unrest created in some districts thereafter. I pay my heartfelt tributes to our citizens, Jay Prakash Mehta, Om Prakash Mehta and Ganesh Yadav, who lost their lives in this tragic incident. Furthermore, I express deep condolences to the bereaved family members on behalf of the government of Nepal.
0: According to reports, angry mobs attacked each other, burning and vandalizing government offices, shopping malls, police posts, vehicles and private shops. Many Hindu groups apparently staged widespread demonstrations in parts of the country following the deaths resulting from police firing.

0: Amidst the ongoing heat wave, the United States is facing a rather an unusual crisis. The American Red Cross has now declared the second national blood supply crisis in its history, casting a cloud over the availability of blood for patients across the country. Now, why is this significant? The American Red Cross is the single largest blood supplier in the United States, providing about 40% of the blood to hospitals. However, the organization is facing a shortage as blood donations have now fallen to a four-year low. Now, the problem has exacerbated as it is currently distributing 3,500 more units of blood than normal during this time of the year. Now, the extent of the crisis cannot be understated. For instance, the organization has stocks of less than 1 day for type O positive blood. So why does this matter? It is the most commonly transfused blood type and accounts for nearly 60% of Red Cross blood distributions. And according to the American Red Cross, O positive blood can be safely given to about 80% of all patients. Now, the American Red Cross has attributed this crisis to a combination of factors. First are the high temperatures in the United States. As a result, people are apparently being more selective about when to venture outside. Facilities hosting blood donation drives have not been able to maintain a comfortable environment for them. And the increased number of wildfires and widespread foodborne illnesses have also diverted the resources. The last time when the Red Cross had declared a national blood crisis was in January 2022, when the COVID-19 crisis was raging across the world. And at that juncture, the organization had taken some unique steps to incentivize blood donation. And any resident in America who comes forward to donate blood by the 31st of July will receive a free movie ticket voucher via email. And that's not all. Those who donate blood in the month of August shall also receive an Amazon gift card worth $20 by email. But this crisis, remember, is not restricted to the United States alone. In the United Kingdom as well, the NHS Blood Donation Service has revealed that the stocks of some blood types have dropped to just 3 days of supply, which is less than half of what is normal. It has attributed this crisis to the current heat wave, with fewer people coming forth to donate blood. And according to the NHS, it needs at least about 5,000 blood donors every single day. And even in Canada, blood supplies have declined by nearly 20% since the beginning of June. And according to the Canadian Blood Services, weekly blood donation appointments have fallen short by 1,500 to 2,500 each week. However, the reason for the drop in donations is reportedly unknown. While governments are taking steps to improve the resilience of the blood supply chain, a sustained decline in blood donations remains detrimental. Remember, every donation helps ensure life-saving blood is available for patients every day and when emergencies strike. Elon Musk's AI company, XAI, has sued the U.S. state of Minnesota, challenging a landmark law that would make it the first state to ban AI nudification tools on websites and apps. The lawsuit was filed just days before the law is due to take effect. The legislation will hold AI platform operators liable for allowing users to create fake nude images of real people using artificial intelligence. Now, XAI said that it supports banning non-consensual distribution of AI-generated nudes, but has argued that Minnesota's law goes too far. The company has said that the law could restrict constitutionally protected content and also impose fines of up to $500,000 for each violation. Now, XAI has argued that the law does not provide a safe harbor for companies that make good faith efforts to prevent abuse. It said that the legislation could even apply to images created or approved by the person depicted. Minnesota's Attorney General Keith Ellison has defended the law, saying that AI-generated nude images created without consent cause serious personal, emotional, and professional harm. The case could, of course, become an important test on how far the U.S. states can go in regulating artificial intelligence under constitutional free speech protections. Now, XAI has said that Grok's terms of service already prohibit users from creating non-consensual nude or sexually explicit images of real people. Now, the company said that it enforces those rules through account suspensions and has introduced geo-blocking and other safeguards to restrict such content where required by law. Now, Hollywood actor George Clooney and his human rights lawyer wife, Amal, have evacuated from their French home near the southeastern town of Brignoles after a fast-moving wildfire broke out nearby. The Clooneys own the Domaine du Canadel, an estate near Brignoles, where a fire broke out on Wednesday evening. In the letter to the mayor of Brignoles, George Clooney and Amal Clooney said that at this point they have no idea whether their home will make it through this terrible moment. And according to the People magazine, the duo have said that they hope that all their neighbors remain safe. The Clooneys have also assured that whatever happens to their village, they'll be a part of the community. And the authorities have confirmed the authenticity of the letter. However, the mayor has said that the celebrity couple were not required to evacuate, but then still chose to leave the property as a precaution. The Clooney's estate includes an 18th century manor house, a pond, a swimming pool and vineyards. It is set within a 170-hectare property. And over the past week, France has been battling some of the country's worst forest fires. According to firefighters and authorities, the blaze in Brignoles has burned 130 hectares and has forced more than 600 people to evacuate. In Rio's Guanabara Bay, Brazil, discarded human hair is being used to clear the oil spills as the bay is facing some serious depletion of marine life. An innovative solution has come forth that involves bundling of hair to form sausage-like filter tubes to absorb the oil. The 10 participating hair salons in Rio collect the leftover hair clippings from clients and then provide it to the environmental researchers. They fill sausage-shaped fabric tubes with these diverse hair types to create specialized filters that are then placed strategically across the bay in Rio de Janeiro. Now, these tubes are then attached to the existing floating orange trash barriers to prevent pollution from entering into the local mangroves. The barriers can remain effective in the sea for up to about 4 months, combating the ongoing pollution from boats and illegal dumping. Absorbing enormous amounts of oil, each gram of hair can absorb about 5 grams of oil, offering a sustainable new tool against severe marine pollution.
1: The idea is the oil that flows here be absorbed by that hair barrier, so they are attached to the orange rubbish barrier, which floats, and we use it as support for the Fiotra barrier.
2: We use hairs of different formats of different kinds of people, and we can make these filters, which is the application you just saw placed in Guanabara Bay, preventively to filter out oil, biodiesel, and other substances that pollute the water.
0: And heavy shipping traffic and boat activity have long plagued the bay with oil spills and garbage. Traditional fishing communities suffer as oil spills damage marine life up to 1.5 meters below the surface, causing fish populations to plummet in the water body. Out of Rio's 20 native crab species, only about 7 survive in the heavily polluted mangroves.
3: Generally, oil can have the effect of waterproofing the gills, which can suffocate and kill the animal, and it can have other physiological effects on the animal's body and organs in general.
0: And with that, it's a wrap on this edition of our newscast. Stay tuned.

French football turns the page. Zinedine Zidane is the new head coach of Le Bleu. The French Football Federation has officially named Zidane as successor to Didier Deschamps, who steps down after 14 years in charge. For France, this is more than an appointment. It's the return of a national icon. Zidane was the heartbeat of France's 1998 World Cup triumph, scoring twice in the final against Brazil. He went on to win the Ballon d'Or the same year and led Le Bleu to Euro glory in 2000. As a manager, Zidane delivered an unprecedented 3 straight Champions League titles with Real Madrid. Now, the man who gave France its greatest footballing memory takes charge of its future. A national hero is back home, this time in the dugout.

French football turns the page. Zinedine Zidane is the new head coach of Les Bleus. The French Football Federation has officially named Zidane as successor to Didier Deschamps, who steps down after 14 years in charge. For France, this is more than an appointment. It's the return of a national icon. Zidane was the heartbeat of France's 1998 World Cup triumph, scoring twice in the final against Brazil. He went on to win the Ballon d'Or the same year and led Les Bleus to Euro glory in 2000. As a manager, Zidane delivered an unprecedented 3 straight Champions League titles with Real Madrid. Now, the man who gave France its greatest footballing memory takes charge of its future. A national hero is back home, this time in the dugout.

Hello, welcome. You're watching Beyond World is One. My name is Mohammed Saleh, and here's a look at the headlines. The Iranian Islamic Revolutionary Guard has said that it has struck an American military base in Kuwait in retaliation for a large-scale U.S. attack on Iran a day earlier.

Prime Minister Narendra Modi meets with President Draupadi Murmu at the Rashtrapati Bhavan in New Delhi. The high-level interaction brings together the nation's top leadership for a formal meeting at the presidential residence.

At least 11 people are said to be dead and 6 others injured after a house in Pakistan's eastern city of Lahore collapses during the heavy monsoon rains.

A zero FIR has been registered against a woman for apparently making some remarks against the Indian Prime Minister Narendra Modi during the protests that were held over the NEET paper leak examination at Delhi's Jantar Mantar last week, for which this woman has now been charged with an FIR.

The France and Spain are battling some of the worst wildfires seen in living memory, which has sent hundreds of thousands of people fleeing in recent days. And amongst them, the Hollywood star George Clooney and also his wife Amal Clooney are said to be caught in this. Investigators say that about 15 elephants have been found dead over the past month in one of Kenya's best-known wildlife parks, and they were apparently poisoned by cyanide, possibly from pesticides that were used in the nearby farms.

The United States and Iran are back in the attack mode after a days-long pause in fighting. The battle of diplomacy, deterrence and dominance is being played out between American allies and Iran's axis in West Asia. But one country that is now trying to balance things between the two opposite poles in this war is Egypt. The country sits at one of the most important maritime choke points, the Suez Canal. From Donald Trump's Gaza peace board to facilitating the back-channel talks between Iran and the United States,

0: Egypt's balancing amidst West Asia war is now facing a very crucial test. Yemen's Houthis are threatening to choke Bab al-Mandeb, which facilitates the flow of oil and cargo via Suez Canal, Egypt's most vital economic lifeline. And on top of this, drone attacks on Egypt's Mediterranean port of Damietta has further raised the stakes for Cairo. Egypt's petroleum ministry has confirmed a fire at the port. The incident has now intensified fears of a much wider war. But the statement has made no mention of a drone attack and did not provide a cause for this fire. Reacting to the incident, the American President Donald Trump said that he has been briefed about the incident and it is more of the same. And he did not say as to who carried out the attack, but has vowed to hit Iran very hard.
1: Well, I can give you a report. I've been briefed. It's a little more of the same, but it's going to be straightening out. It's going to be straightening out. In the meantime, we're going to be hitting them very hard because it's our turn to hit them. They know it's coming.
0: Now, West Asia, which is the most oil-rich region of the world, relies on three maritime routes to supply oil across the globe: Strait of Hormuz, Bab al-Mandeb, and the Suez Canal. And the attack on an Egyptian post is a worrying sign. A drone that can hit a Mediterranean port can also strike the 205-meter-wide Suez Canal. And this could emerge as a new flashpoint in the ongoing war after the Strait of Hormuz and Bab al-Mandeb. Suez Canal is a crucial maritime shipping route between Europe and Asia, handling roughly 12% of the global trade. But the Asian countries could also opt for a costly but a much safer alternate route via the Cape of Good Hope in South Africa. But Egypt does not have a choice. Its economy relies very heavily on the revenue that is generated from the Suez Canal. And this is where Egypt's balancing act in the ongoing West Asia war could reach a breaking point. It has avoided military consequences of the Iran war, but a potential Red Sea crisis could inflict some major economic damage. Egypt's revenue via Suez Canal is in sharp decline since 2023, when it recorded the highest revenue of $10.25 billion. The number fell over 60% in 2024, with only about $4 billion in terms of revenue. And the number recovered a bit in 2025, but a fresh crisis could potentially drag it down further. The timing could not have been worse for Egypt. The country is, in fact, one of the largest borrowers from International Monetary Fund. It is already under the IMF's Extended Fund Facility Program, which leaves it very little wiggle room to battle financial headwinds. Now, despite the economic impact it is poised to face Egypt, has very little say in the course of the wider conflict. The deck seems to be stacked against Egypt, and the rules of the game are being decided either in Tehran or Washington. Now, President Trump's recent meeting with the Israeli Prime Minister Benjamin Netanyahu was unlike their previous interactions in Washington. This time it was held in secret, and to many, though, it seemed very odd. But the question is, was it? There were no pleasantries or the usual statements before the questions by the press. The White House only published pictures after the 90-minute-long meeting, with this specific image being scrutinized by the netizens. This time, the outcome of the visit was apparently different. You see, before this meeting, many of the president's allies thought that Netanyahu would push the president into a new and a more durable phase of war that could leave the United States embroiled in the conflict for many months, if not years. But that hope appears to have flipped, because Netanyahu is now stopping short of urging any specific action, sticking instead to offering advice and information for now. The approach described by a senior Israeli official was a tacit acknowledgement that Israel and Netanyahu in particular need to tread a lot more carefully around Donald Trump. Now, both Netanyahu and Trump surveyed three options for the future of the Iran war. That was to reach a deal on Iran's nuclear program, pursue only economic pressure through sanctions and a continuing blockade, or a step up military action. It's no wonder that the Israeli Prime Minister said this after the meeting.
2: I just finished an excellent meeting with President Trump. When I say excellent, I don't mean it in a superficial way. A conversation with full partnership, with mutual support, with an understanding of the common goal of ensuring

0: ensuring that Iran does not have nuclear weapons and other goals as well. It was one of the best conversations I've ever had with the President of the United States, our friend Donald Trump.
1: Benjamin Netanyahu is now a lot more circumspect. The Israelis know that Trump is in charge, so they're being cautious about not being perceived as making demands. Netanyahu must avoid any perception that he's in fact driving the countries to escalate further, particularly at a moment when he needs to keep Donald Trump on his side. And also at a time when elections are in the offing, a new televised poll shows Netanyahu neck and neck with his foremost challenger, the former IDF chief Gadi Eisenkot, when the respondents were asked as to who they would choose to lead the country. The poll published by Channel 12 shows that about 38% of the public would prefer to see Benjamin Netanyahu continue leading the country. But equally, 38% apparently want to see Eisenkot take over from him.

0: The northeastern Indian state of Assam continues to battle one of its worst flood crises this monsoon. While the flood waters have begun to recede in some areas, the threat is far from over. The death toll has now climbed to 78 as relentless rains continue to batter the region. Now, 7 districts in Assam remain in the grip of floods, with the crisis now showing little signs of easing. More than 3 lakh people have been affected, while over 550 villages continue to remain submerged. In response, the Assam ministers have flagged off 30 truckloads of relief material for the worst affected districts, where the need for aid continues to grow. And these images from Kamal Chapori village tell the story. Rows of damaged homes stand surrounded by sludge-covered streets, and dozens of families have also been shifted to shelter camps as they wait to return home. And the authorities have set up nearly 150 relief camps, providing shelter to thousands of displaced people. Even so, the demand for food, clean water, medicines and other essentials remains much higher than the resources that are available. The floods have also dealt a major blow to Assam's agriculture, a lifeline for thousands of families. More than 37,000 hectares of farmland remain underwater, destroying crops and also wiping out incomes. And amidst the worsening flood situation, the Union Home Minister Amit Shah spoke with the Assam Chief Minister Himanta Biswa Sarma on Wednesday to assess the state's condition. And this marked the second discussion between the two leaders in the last week. Amit Shah has now assured Assam of the centre's full support for the ongoing relief and restoration operations. Meanwhile, the IMD has forecast some heavy to very heavy rainfall accompanied by thunderstorms for the coming days. The warning is especially significant for Assam's border districts, where fresh rainfall upstream could once again worsen the flood situation. The Indian Parliament has now passed a bill that makes any insult to the national song Vande Mataram to be a punishable offence. The Lok Sabha passed this legislation amidst din following a pretty brief debate. The move has come a day after Rajya Sabha passed the bill with its passage in the lower house. This proposed amendment now moves closer to becoming a law. The legislation seeks to amend the Prevention of Insults to National Honour Act 1971 to include the national song Vande Mataram under its ambit. At present, the law provides penal provisions for disrespecting national symbols such as the Constitution, the national flag and also the national anthem, with punishment of up to 3 years imprisonment. And once this comes into force, insulting, obstructing or also causing disturbances during the singing of Vande Mataram will now attract the same punishment of up to 3 years in prison, a fine, or even both punishments meted out together.
1: नारेबाजी क्यों हो रही है? इतना बड़ा विधेयक है, 185 वर्षगांठ के अंत में इतना बड़ा विधेयक आ रहा है जिसमें हमारे वंदे मातरम को भी राष्ट्रगान जैसा सम्मान मिले, जो एक वंदे मातरम का था सुजलाम सुजलाम, उसकी भावना हम सब में जागृत हो, तो इसके लिए किस क्यों आपत्ति कर रहे हैं, क्यों नारेबाजी कर रहे हैं? 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
0: Now, in the Lok Sabha, the bill was passed through a voice vote despite protests from the opposition members. The opposition

0: has been calling for a discussion on police excesses against the students who, remember, were protesting against the NEET paper examination leak. The commotion persisted even as the House continued with its legislative business and the bill was passed. The members of Parliament from both the Treasury and the opposition traded attacks outside of the Parliament as the debate inside remained stalled.
1: बिना चर्चा के और एक राजनीतिक गलत नियत से इस तरह के हमारे देश की आजादी के आंदोलन के यादगारों का प्रयोग करा जाना उन लोगों द्वारा जो राष्ट्रीय आजादी के आंदोलन में उस समय जिन्होंने दूरी बनाना किन कारणों से ठीक उचित समझा तो ऐसे में मुझे लगता है कि देश के लोगों को हजम नहीं हो रही बात.
0: Europe is burning through another brutal heat wave and the flames are moving closer to places that cannot afford to be exposed. From France to Britain, the wildfires have reached areas near the nuclear facilities, missile production sites and also the factories that build Europe's advanced fighter jets. Extreme heat and fire are now testing Europe's critical infrastructure. Take a look at this report.
2: France and Spain are fighting huge wildfires. Thick smoke fills the skies. Flames race through dry forests. Entire communities are being evacuated as firefighters battle fires fueled by heat, drought, and strong winds. France has been battling some of the country's worst forest fires in living memory.
3: It's Thursday morning here in the Cap, and firefighters are setting controlled burns, and they're doing their best effort to take away fuel from the forest floor to keep the fire from attacking areas of importance. And they walk through the forest with a combustible liquid, spraying it on the forest floor to ignite small flames, stuff that they can handle. If it grows, this is the type of fires they want to slowly burn and to burn off all the fuel to help keep the larger area safe. And you see behind me the smoke and the slow burning flames in the forest floor.
2: In Spain, raging inferno forced the evacuations of tens of thousands of people. The ongoing heat wave threatens a resurgence of fire in the Madrid region.
4: We're scared for the restaurant, for the village, the campsite, scared for everything here, and all the people who have had to be evacuated from the villages, especially our elderly residents. It's just a feeling of helplessness, anxiety, I don't know.
2: And in Greece, the fight has turned deadly. Three firefighters have died while battling wildfires as the flames spread across parts of the country. Now, the crisis is moving closer to something far more sensitive: Europe's strategic military infrastructure. In southwest France, wildfires near Bordeaux have threatened a cluster of defense and aerospace facilities. One of them is linked to the M51 nuclear missile program. France's submarine-launched ballistic missile system. Another is connected to the production of the Rafale fighter jet. A third facility makes solid rocket motors used in missiles. The fires came close enough for sensitive equipment to be moved from one aviation site to safer locations. France's Atomic Energy Commission also closed a military nuclear research site near Bordeaux as a precaution. In Britain, a major wildfire near Sizewell B nuclear power station triggered evacuations in the surrounding area, bringing another critical facility into the spotlight. The danger is not just the flames. It is the combination of extreme heat, dry vegetation, and powerful winds. The European Union is now

now warning that the wildfire threat is shifting eastwards, with Greece, Italy and parts of Central Europe facing growing risks. The numbers show

0: brûlé, il y a des végétaux.
1: The difficulty now is that in the burnt area, there are very small plants that have burnt completely, and others of medium or large size, such as stumps, which are still burning or could potentially flare up again because of the wind and the heat stored in the ground. So at this stage, it's a painstaking, meticulous job that needs to be done.
2: But this is becoming a bigger question than firefighting. Europe's forests are drying, heat waves are becoming more intense, and wildfires are reaching closer to cities, industries and strategic sites. From nuclear deterrents to fighter jets and missile production, the flames are now testing the resilience of Europe's critical infrastructure. The fire may eventually be contained, but the warning is already spreading. Europe is not just fighting wildfires. It is preparing for a future where extreme heat can threaten almost anything in its path. Bureau Report, Beyond World is One.
3: Now, over 4 years into the war, Ukraine is actively moving away from its Russian and Soviet heritage. From removing the Soviet-era symbols, statues, monuments, to renaming streets and cities, to shifting cultural policies far from the front lines, Ukraine is now battling an identity war. This widespread national awakening is centered on de-Russification, promoting Ukrainian language, and also building some stronger ties with Europe. Take, for instance, the Christmas celebration. Moscow and Kiev ring in the big day on different dates. 3 years ago, Ukraine had switched its official Christmas to December 25th to match the calendar used by much of the world and Western churches. It removed the remaining Russian, Soviet and Russian religious influences. Previously, Ukraine had marked Christmas on the 7th of January and it followed the calendar the Russians did. When the Soviet era collapsed in late 1991, Ukraine removed large numbers of Soviet era statues as part of the decommunization. 2 decades later, Ukraine witnessed a massive political crisis with Euromaidan protests. It was triggered by the then president, Viktor Yanukovych, who had suspended an association agreement with the European Union in favor of closer ties with Russia. The decision had sparked mass street protests across Kiev. Clashes, police crackdowns and also ultimate demands for government resignations took center stage. And these are some of the images of protesters pulling down the statue of Lenin at the prominent Bessarabka Square in Kiev in 2013. The crowd toppled the sculpture, smashed it with sledgehammers, and this moment marked a powerful symbolic turning point to the Euromaidan revolution. With Russia seizing Crimea in 2014, followed by Ukraine war in 2024, Kiev has now sped up the process of completely dismantling every single public monument that is dedicated to Vladimir Lenin. And today there are zero public Lenin statues that remain in the government-controlled areas of Ukraine. On the 28th of June, President Volodymyr Zelensky proposed placing a monument of Cossack Hetman Ivan Mazepa on the vacant plinth on Taras Shevchenko Boulevard in Kiev, where the statue of Lenin once stood. Zelensky has called it a step towards restoring historical justice. Now, Ivan Mazepa was a prominent Cossack, military and political leader who broke with Moscow and fought for Ukraine's independence. As Hetman or head of the Cossack Ukraine, Mazepa had sought to balance the demands of neighboring Moscow and Warsaw. Ukraine views him as the architect of European Ukraine, but Russia views Mazepa as a traitor, a duplicitous turncoat and a political rebel who had betrayed Tsar Peter the Great and had formed an alliance with Charles XII of Sweden during the Great Northern War in 1709 to seek Ukrainian independence. The announcement by Zelensky has come just days after the Russian drone struck a 975-year-old Kiev-Pechersk Lavra, which held special significance for Mazepa. The Russian assault had set ablaze the roof of the Dormition Cathedral, one of Ukraine's holiest Christian sites. Remember, Mazepa had financed the construction and the restoration of churches, fortifications and other buildings that have shaped much of the monastery's distinctive Ukrainian Baroque architecture. And with that, it's a wrap on this edition of our newscast. Stay tuned to Beyond.

French football turns the page. Zinedine Zidane is the new head coach of Les Bleus. The French Football Federation has officially named Zidane as successor to Didier Deschamps, who steps down after 14 years in charge. For France, this is more than an appointment. It's the return of a national icon. Zidane was the heartbeat of France's 1998 World Cup triumph, scoring twice in the final against Brazil. He went on to win the Ballon d'Or the same year and led Les Bleus to Euro glory in 2000. As a manager, Zidane delivered an unprecedented 3 straight Champions League titles with Real Madrid. Now, the man who gave France its greatest footballing memory takes charge of its future. A national hero is back home, this time in the double.

French football turns the page. Zinedine Zidane is the new head coach of Le Bleu. The French Football Federation has officially named Zidane as successor to Didier Deschamps, who steps down after 14 years in charge. For France, this is more than an appointment. It's the return of a national icon. Zidane was the heartbeat of France's 1998 World Cup triumph, scoring twice in the final against Brazil. He went on to win the Ballon d'Or the same year and led Le Bleu to Euro glory in 2000. As a manager, Zidane delivered an unprecedented three straight Champions League titles with Real Madrid. Now, the man who gave France its greatest footballing memory takes charge of its future. A national hero is back home, this time in the double.

French football turns the page. Zinedine Zidane is the new head coach of Le Bleu. The French Football Federation has officially named Zidane as successor to Didier Deschamps, who steps down after 14 years in charge. For France, this is more than an appointment. It's the return of a national icon. Zidane was the heartbeat of France's 1998 World Cup triumph, scoring twice in the final against Brazil. He went on to win the Ballon d'Or the same year and led Le Bleu to Euro glory in 2000. As a manager, Zidane delivered an unprecedented three straight Champions League titles with Real Madrid. Now, the man who gave France its greatest footballing memory takes charge of its future. A national hero is back home, this time in the double.

0: Hello, you're watching Race to Power. It's a brand new avatar. I'm Shreya Upadhyay. With me is Eric Njoka. Eric, hello, how are you doing?
1: I'm doing fine. Namaste.
0: Well, we are getting you your prime time stop for every big political update and in-depth analysis. There's so much that's happening around the world, wars, elections, protests. So we decided to get you a one-hour comprehensive roundup and breakdown of the day's biggest story.
1: So for the next 1 hour, we go beyond the headlines and rhetoric to bring you stories that are shaping governments, influencing policies, and redefining power. Tonight, we decode for you the big Netanyahu-Trump meeting, where many say the Israeli Prime Minister played it cool and played it safe to underplay the differences with Trump as he approaches general elections this October. Despite many Israelis questioning the Iranian war, Netanyahu's approval rating is somewhat rising.
0: Well, interesting. We also get you the latest from Pakistan-occupied Kashmir. Remember, locals who've been protesting against Asim Munir are now getting support from not just within Pakistan, but also from across the world. And here in India, the southern Indian state of Karnataka is getting ready for a possible visit by Tamil Nadu's Chief Minister Vijay for discussions on the contentious Kaveri issue. We get you more details on the show tonight.
1: And with each passing day, the unrest in Pakistan-occupied Kashmir is getting bloodier, a region which continues to witness a wave of protests and mass killings by Pakistani forces.
0: Absolutely. The brutal crackdown is now drawing reactions from all corners of the world and, more importantly, from the heart of Pakistan.
1: Well, the visuals on your screen right now are from Pakistan's capital, Islamabad. Hundreds of students are seen demonstrating against the violence meted out by Pakistani forces against protesters in several areas of the POK. Students and other citizens have slammed the reactions coming out of the political corridors in Islamabad.
2: Our protest is aimed at stopping what we say, the oppression of Muslims that has been taking place for the past 2 months in Rawalakot and across Kashmir. We have gathered here to urge the government to allow students to play their role in addressing the situation. We also protest against the rhetoric used by federal ministers, as we believe their language is worsening the situation. We want this issue to be resolved peacefully through dialogue with the people of Kashmir.
0: The one reaction in particular has drawn anger and criticism. Pakistan's defense minister, Khwaja Asif, has called the protesters and the people of POK, quote, enemies like India. He made this remark after many civilians and members of the Joint Awami Action Committee, or the JAAC, were killed in Rawalakot.
1: Local officials and independent estimates report that at least 30 people have been killed in just 2 days. The Joint Awami Action Committee, which is leading the protests, says 67 people were killed between June 5th and July 28th. Pakistan is trying to push through elections in the territory amid restrictions and killing.
0: One phase of the elections has already been held in the region this week. Remember, Pakistan's ruling party, the PMLN, has won 9 out of 13 seats that went to polls. The results were declared amid violence and allegations of rigging, but 2 more phases are yet to be held.